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2: Tropical storm Amanda has formed in the Pacific Ocean, marking the first tropical cyclone of the season.
3: At a rally in Ken Paxton's hometown, James Tallarico attacked the current attorney general's legal and ethical record.
4: Ken Paxton is everything that's wrong with this broken system. He does not serve us. He serves himself.
3: Paxton, meanwhile, was in Washington to meet with Senate Republicans, many of whom had backed Paxton's rival, incumbent Senator John Cornyn, in last week's primary runoff. He also posed for pictures with President Trump at the White House. Jim Ryan, ABC News in Dallas-Fort Worth.
2: On Capitol Hill, House members asked Homeland Security Secretary Mark Wayne Mullen what his agency is doing to ensure a safe World Cup.
5: I feel very comfortable where we're at, and we feel like we have a zero-fail mission, but it's going to be complicated. We have 5 to 7 million visitors coming in. We have some very complicated countries that are going to be playing each other that have a tremendous amount of dislike against each other. We have open areas to where we have the fans being able to experience the game without getting inside. Mm-hmm. We have 78 Super Bowls and 38 days.
2: The government is spending $625 million to shore up security. After 6 months of radio silence, NASA's Maven spacecraft circling Mars has been declared dead. The Observer first launched in 2013. And on Wall Street, the Dow falling 620 points today. Dave Packer, ABC News.
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7: Big news from a former Seahawks quarterback.
8: And an update on the employees still working for a damaged Longview paper mill. Those stories coming up, but first, let's get a look at the roadways with Andy Bass.
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7: Andy, we got some delays out there, including one on I-5 northbound, slowing drivers in Seattle.
9: Yeah, we are working that disabled vehicle, waiting on a tow truck to come remove them out of the center lane of I-5 northbound just on the approach to Mercer Street. Still about a 52-minute drive time, which is still the best stretch of roadway on I-5 that I can find in between Tacoma and Seattle, or Seattle and Tacoma. And it is about a 52-minute drive time through there, so give yourself that extra time. Got about a 55-minute drive time on the southbound side of I-5 from Everett to Seattle with no reported problems. Those are just heavy rush hour delays through there. And then if you continue on the southbound side, Seattle to Tacoma, you're just a little over an hour now, about an hour and 5 minute drive time through there. So getting a little bit better, but still very busy. And then about a 53 minute drive time from Tacoma to Olympia. Northbound I-5, you know, about a 51 minute drive time in between Tacoma and Seattle. And then Seattle into Everett is about a 45 minute drive time through there. So give yourself that extra time as well. Heading over to 405 southbound from Bellevue into Tukwila, you're still dealing with about a 35-minute drive time and about a 29-minute drive time on the northbound side of 405 from Bellevue into Linwood. Has got about 12 to 13 minutes worth of delays. Bridges are still very busy, especially the westbound and eastbound side of 90 Bridge from Mercer Island over to I-5. That is about a 25-minute ride and about a 20-minute drive time on the eastbound side. In the Northwest News Radio Traffic Center, I'm Andy Bass.
8: Looking at your weather forecast, tonight a chance of rain, overnight lows around 54, slight chance of rain in the morning as well, and then partly sunny for Thursday with a high around 68, mostly cloudy Thursday night. Now Friday we might see rain throughout the day, but might see some thunderstorms later in the day on Friday and maybe into Saturday. Right now in Kent, it's 66 and cloudy. Puyallup has clouds and 71. Bellevue was 69, and here in Seattle's cloudy and 68.
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7: In a post on Instagram, former Seattle Seahawks quarterback Russell Wilson seemingly announced his retirement.
10: I thank you, football. I thank you, I thank you, I thank you. I am forever grateful.
11: Let's play for these fans tonight,
10: man. Love, three.
7: This comes as Wilson joined CBS Sports as an analyst on NFL Today. He led the Seahawks to 8 playoff appearances and 2 Super Bowls.
8: As an investigation continues, the company behind Longview's damaged paper mill makes an announcement. According to Nippon Dynawave Packaging and the Association of Western Pulp and Paper Workers Union, around 550 employees who are out of work will be paid in full through at least August 8th. Como News reports any employees who are scheduled and required to still be at work will receive additional payment for each shift worked. This comes after a chemical tank collapsed and killed 11 people.
7: Well, a landfill can't be used for much when it's no longer a landfill. That's why the Purdy landfill's just been converted to a solar farm. Here's Northwest News Radio's Denise Whitaker.
12: The conversion of the Key Peninsula landfill comes courtesy of a $2.3 million state grant to help generate more clean energy. Peninsula Light told Gig Harbor Now the solar farm will generate about 1,000 megawatt hours a year. That equates to keeping about 100 houses powered up. That's about twice as much as the Arlington microgrid, the only other solar farm in Western Washington. Eastern Washington has 8 such farms. More could be coming to this side of the mountains, according to Pierce County officials, who contradict the region's reputation, pointing out that the Pacific Northwest receives more sunlight than Germany, the leading global user of solar. The farm will start working once the Pierce County Planning and Public Works Department and Penn Light reach agreements on purchasing the power. Denise Whitaker, Northwest News Radio.
8: A South Sound teenager spends over 90 minutes stuck in an unusual place before fire crews were able to rescue him. Northwest News Radio's Brian Calvert tells us how he ended up in a chimney.
13: Our 13-year-old at least had the good fortune that it's been warm enough that there hasn't been any recent action in the fireplace of his Steilacoom home. But how did he end up in his home's Santa chute? The News Tribune reports he forgot his house key. So when he arrived home Monday evening and no one else was there, he attempted to slither down the 9.13-inch opening up on the roof. 12 to 15 feet down, our teenager gets stuck, arms pinned to his side. Not sure how he did this, but he managed to trigger his Apple Watch and got a call out to his mom about being stuck and alone for over a half an hour. Mom called West Valley Fire and Rescue, who spent an hour creating a safe opening and finally got the very dusty teenager to safety. Brian Calvert, Northwest News Radio.
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7: In the past 24 hours, we have seen many scenes of violence across the Middle East, strikes and retaliations. ABC's Jordana Miller joining us now from Jerusalem to break it all down. Jordana, shocking few attacks in the past couple hours.
14: That's right. Last night, violence breaking out between the sides. CENTCOM says, the U.S. military says that Iran fired, they had menacing drones near U.S. naval assets. And so the U.S. responded with strikes on Keshem Island, hitting some telecommunication towers and likely radar centers as well. And the Iranians, they tried in 2 separate attacks to respond, first against Kuwait and Bahrain. And in those cases, it looks like the U.S. helped defend Kuwait against those strikes. Kuwait later said, you know, they had to defend themselves against more than a dozen ballistic missiles and more than a dozen drones. But there was a second Iranian strike in the early hours of the morning here in the Middle East. And that's the strike that actually got through and hit the Kuwait International Airport. And boy, the scenes there, the images of the fire that broke out there and the destruction. And, you know, it was so bad in one of the main terminals that the Kuwaitis had to essentially shut down their airport today.
7: And Jordana, you've mentioned the ceasefire, and we've heard from Prime Minister Benjamin Netanyahu that he and President Trump agree on a number of things. This comes as there's been a leaked message where President Trump called Netanyahu, criticized him as crazy. What's happening there?
14: Well, I think, as we might expect, both President Trump and Netanyahu are publicly downplaying that very tense, anger-filled call, right, where the president admitted that he cursed at the Israeli prime minister, said that, you know, if it weren't for me, you'd be in jail. You know, you're crazy. What are you doing in Lebanon? The president obviously feels very strongly about, you know, what Netanyahu was planning to do, which were major strikes on a Hezbollah stronghold in Beirut. And the president clearly wanted to draw a line in the sand and say, hey, there's supposed to be a ceasefire. There's fighting going on between Israel and Hezbollah through southern Lebanon. Israel has troops in southern Lebanon. Over the weekend, they intensified their offensive and moved deeper into Lebanon. But hitting Beirut is something the president's unwilling to tolerate. And he basically, you know, forced Netanyahu to call off those strikes in Beirut. And we saw Netanyahu in his interview today saying, well, you know, it's like family, you have fights, but, you know, we always get back on track. We agree on a lot of things, right? And
7: that's ABC News' Jordana Miller joining us on Northwest News Radio.
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8: Dow Jones Industrial Average saw a big drop today at the close of the markets, down 621 points. S&P 500 down 56, and the NASDAQ down 240.
7: It's 514.
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7: And a tough day out there for our drivers. We check in with Andy Bass for the latest.
9: Yeah, we're still waiting on a tow truck to come remove that disabled vehicle that's blocking the center lane of I-5 northbound right on the approach to Mercer Street. Still got to move over to the left or the right to get around him. Still got about a 48, 49-minute drive time in between Seattle and Everett with about 22 minutes worth of delays. Pretty much the same thing on the southbound side in between Everett and Seattle with no reports of any problems. Those are just heavy rush hour delays through there. And still dealing with about a 60-minute drive time on the southbound side in between Seattle and Tacoma. About a 52-minute drive time on the northbound side from Tacoma into Seattle. So we are seeing improvement in some areas, but yeah, still very sluggish. We just picked up a couple of minutes on the southbound side between Tacoma and Olympia. Looks like everyone's making their way down to the south. We're now up to an hour in between there. You got about a 22-minute delay in between Gravelly Lake Drive and Steilacoom DuPont Road. So give yourself a couple of extra minutes through there. And just a reminder that the off-ramp to Steilacoom DuPont Road remains closed for construction, so give yourself that extra time. 35-minute drive time on the southbound side of the Valley Freeway in between Renton and Sumner, and even Highway 18 eastbound westbound in between I-5 and the Valley Freeway. Extremely busy. In the Northwest News Radio Traffic Center, I'm Andy Bass.
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8: Let's get a look at your weather forecast. Tonight, it looks like we'll see a chance of rain overnight. Otherwise, mostly cloudy. Overnight lows around 54. Slight chance of rain Thursday morning and then partly sunny the rest of the day. Highs around 68. Mostly cloudy Thursday night. Chance of rain throughout the day on Friday. Maybe a thunderstorm here and there. Maybe one on Saturday as well. Right now in Bremerton, we have mostly cloudy. Couple sun breaks in 69, 68 in Everett, 66 in Kent, and right here in Seattle, cloudy in 68.
7: Mariners had a forgettable day today against the New York Mets. They lose 7-1 at home. They're currently 33-30 in the record. Still first in the AL West, though. The Storm tip off here at home tonight, looking to get a much needed win. Here's Northwest News Radio's Zach Wildfang.
15: The Storm are looking to flip the script on an otherwise disappointing start to their season. So far, the team has only won 3 out of their 10 games. Tonight marks the quarterway point in their 44-game season. Seattle plays here at home at Climate Pledge Arena, hosting the Phoenix Mercury at 7 o'clock. This will be the first time those two teams have met all year. The Women's College World Series Championship begins tonight in Oklahoma City. For the second straight year, Texas and Texas Tech will face off in a best-of-3 series. WSU's football team added a player to its 2027 recruiting class. Unranked wide receiver Adrian Barnett committed to the Cougars yesterday following an official visit. Barnett chose Wazoo over offers from Colorado State and San Diego State. Former Alabama football coach Nick Saban has testified in support of a bipartisan bill to overhaul college athletics. Saban told the Senate Commerce Committee today that it's time to tap the brakes on a system where players can increasingly earn millions of dollars while moving freely between schools. The bill is co-sponsored by Texas Senator Ted Cruz alongside Washington Senator Maria Cantwell. They held a hearing today as they pushed legislation they hope can break the congressional gridlock over how to regulate college athletics. The SEC and the Big Ten opposed the bill, saying it leaves critical issues unresolved. With sports, Zach Wildfang, Northwest News Radio.
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5: 521 here at Northwest News Radio. I'm Aaron Wright, along with Marina Rockinger.
6: Gas prices across the country continue to fall despite ongoing conflict in the Middle East. AAA reports our state average for regular now $5.67 a gallon. That's down by 8 cents from a week ago. And in the Seattle, Bellevue, Everett area, that average is now $5.91 a gallon. The state with the most expensive gas continues to be California, with Washington just behind that.
5: Well, tough news for South Sound drivers who use one of the Costco gas stations. 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
7: The Costco gas station in Tacoma will be closed for more than a month this summer. Construction at the station on 37th Street began this past Monday. The gas station will be fully closed from July 6th through August 14th. The Tacoma News Tribune cites executives who said during an earnings call that Costco sold record amounts of fuel over the last 2 months and attracted lots of first-time customers. According to Gas Buddy, the average price of gasoline in Tacoma on Tuesday was $5.72 per gallon, while Costco is charging $5.09. Eric Heintz, Northwest News Radio.
6: An investigation is underway after a young woman was found dead in Kent. Officers responded to reports of gunfire early this morning near the 400 block of Alder Lane. There, the victim was found with injuries to her face and head. Despite life-saving efforts, she was pronounced dead at the scene. As of now, it's unknown if she died by gunfire or another cause.
5: Seattle police face a discrimination lawsuit launched by two of their own. Those officers say they were denied promotions because of their sexuality. Northwest News Radio's Austin Smith has more.
8: Anne Official and Douglas Raguso both spent time being leaders on internal promotions lists before being passed up by a straight officer. Official says she was told she was only allowed to ascend to patrol, despite that not being anywhere in company policy. And Raguso saying that promotions were unofficially frozen after he took the lead, not unfreezing until right after a straight officer passed him up. The lawsuit says that their sexual orientation was a substantial factor in the department's failure to promote. The Seattle City Attorney's Office refused comment to the Seattle Times, and this is typical for ongoing litigation. Austin Smith, Northwest News Radio.
6: So how much do you make? According to personal finance website Wallet Hub, Washington State residents earn the fourth highest annual income across the country, with Virginia in the top spot, followed by New York and New Jersey. Residents here in Washington State have a median annual income of nearly $113,000. The bottom three states by income are Mississippi, New Mexico, and West Virginia. Each metric was adjusted for the cost of living index.
5: Imagine not having to pay for groceries for a year. 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
5: And let's find out what's happening in your commute with Andy Bass.
10: Well, we are still waiting on a tow truck to come remove this disabled vehicle blocking the center lane of I-5 northbound right on the approach to Mercer Street. 47-minute drive time Seattle to Everett. 51-minute drive time on the southbound side from Everett into Seattle. And then about a 65-minute drive time from Seattle into Tacoma. So still very busy on the southbound side of the I-5 corridor. If you're coming up from Tacoma to Seattle, that too is about a 54 to 55-minute drive time through there. Eastbound, westbound. westbound 90 bridge still extremely busy. Even the westbound or the eastbound side much busier this evening. So give yourself extra time from Mercer Island over to 405 and even on the westbound side from Mercer Island over to I-5. Got some pretty big delays. In the Northwest News Radio Traffic Center, I'm Andy Bass.
6: And your weather forecast for tonight, chance of rain overnight, otherwise mostly cloudy, overnight lows around 54. Tomorrow, cloudy, maybe a chance of rain early, and then partly sunny and 68. Right now in Seattle, it's cloudy and 68.
5: Iron Maiden be praised by the president of Bulgaria. In a Facebook post, she wrote that it was a pleasure to welcome the group to Bulgaria, adding that she was impressed that the members are extremely down-to-earth people. Iron Maiden performed in Sofia May 26th as part of their Run for Your Lives tour.
6: I love that a prime minister, or I mean the president, loves Iron Maiden. Yeah. I love that. Mars Maven has been declared dead. Who or what?
5: That's
6: is Mars
5: guy
6: Maven?
5: From the basketball commercial,
6: No. This is a spacecraft. It was launched by NASA in 2013 to study the red planet's atmosphere. Well, it fell silent back in December after passing behind Mars, so they think it's dead.
5: Yeah, biopic officially in the works at Sony Pictures. Shania will focus on the 5-time Grammy Award winner. She's gone on to sell more than 100 million albums worldwide, making her the top-selling female country pop artist of all time.
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14: ABC News, I'm Dave Packard. Four House Republicans sided with Democrats to pass an Iran War Powers resolution that calls on President Trump to terminate the use of U.S. armed forces in hostilities against Iran unless there's a declaration of war or authorization of force. Next stop, the Senate, but the resolution's considered largely symbolic. The Ebola outbreak in Central Africa is still growing, but World Health Organization Director General Tedros Adhanom Ghebreyesus today saying the response is catching up.
15: The number of suspected cases has now been reduced to 116 from over 1,000 last week. As we work through the backlog, either confirming them or ruling them out.
14: Even after the Trump administration says it's scrapping plans for a $1.8 billion anti-weaponization fund, at least one attorney for January 6 defendants still planning to seek damages for some 400 defendants to the tune of $1 million each. This is ABC News.
4: When you need to know, Northwest News Radio. Here's Marina Rockinger and Darren Reich with a quick review of our top stories.
5: Former Seahawks quarterback Russell Wilson has seemingly announced his retirement. He posted a video on Instagram saying thank you to football and everyone who's helped him through his career.
6: The workers at Longview's damaged paper mill have been put out of work, will be paid at least through August 8th. The update was made today by the Association of Western Pulp and the Paper Workers Union.

0: Here's the latest from today's hearing on Capitol Hill.
1: Leaders in college sports, lawmakers, and former coaches gathered before the Senate Commerce Committee today for a hearing on the bipartisan Protect College Sports Act.
2: We agreed today that college athletics are in crisis, and we agree that the system is broken and unsustainable.
1: That was Washington Senator Maria Cantwell, who co-sponsored the bill alongside Texas Senator Ted Cruz, which aims to create a national framework for college athletics, including NIL compensation, transfer rules, and revenue-sharing regulations. Senator Cruz wants to set legal boundaries when it comes to the modern business of college sports.
3: Changing the law is the only way to fix the legal chaos that we're seeing right now.
1: The proposed legislation will also limit players to a single transfer without having to take a year off unless they meet certain exceptions. Former Alabama football coach Nick Saban was among the witnesses supporting the proposal, arguing that college sports needs federal oversight to restore stability and competitive balance.
4: We've moved away from development to focusing on money and not life skills.
1: The SEC and Big Ten are against the bill and released a statement warning that some provisions could limit conference flexibility and create new legal challenges. Zach Wildfang, Northwest News Radio.
5: Over 1,000 youth from across the region are receiving free access to the local FIFA World Cup matches. The program will provide a match ticket, food voucher, and a FIFA scarf to more than 1,400 local kids. This is a partnership between Mayor Katie Wilson, the FIFA Local Organizing Committee, and over 20 local organizations. Certain groups will also receive shuttle transportation to and from the matches.
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0: And it might be a nice day to be in a shuttle of some kind and not behind the wheel. Andy, is it looking any better out there?
7: The space shuttle sounds like a good alternative as of right now. We are still dealing with about an hour and 5 minute travel time on the southbound side of I-5 from Seattle into Tacoma and about a 55 minute drive time on the northbound side. If you're coming up from Tacoma to Seattle, we still got that disabled vehicle trying to be wrapped up in the center lane of I-5 northbound just on the approach to Mercer Street. Got to split that to the left or the right to get around it. 47 minute drive time from Seattle into Everett with about 21 minutes worth of delays. So definitely watch out for that disabled vehicle as well. And if you're coming on the southbound side from Everett into Seattle, that too is about a 53, 54 minute drive time through there. 405 southbound, wow, you know, anywhere from Bellevue through the 90 and 520 bridges all the way down through the Renton S-curve, extremely busy. You're dealing with about a 35, almost a 36 minute drive time. Even the northbound side from Tukwila up through the Renton S-curve and into Bellevue is about a 20 to 21 minute drive time. And then from Bellevue into Linwood, you can tack on an additional 35 minutes of drive time through there. So extremely busy. Highway 18 eastbound and westbound from Highway 90 down to Issaquah Hobart Road. Westbound more so, you got about a 25 to 30 minute drive time. Eastbound is maybe a 10 to 15 minute drive time. So watch out for that. And I-5 southbound from Tacoma down to Olympia, still dealing with about an hour travel time. In the Northwest News Radio Traffic Center, I'm Andy Bass.
5: Your weather forecast tonight, a chance of rain here and there, otherwise mostly cloudy. Overnight lows around 54. We'll start with a chance of rain in the morning on Thursday. Then it might become partly sunny later in the day and a high around 68, mostly cloudy Thursday night. And for Friday, see a chance of rain throughout the day, but we might even get a thunderstorm later in the day on Friday. Right now in Puyallup, it's cloudy and 71. Olympia with 69 degrees. Tacoma with 69. And here in Seattle, mostly cloudy, but we've had a couple sun breaks and 68.
0: It's 5:36. Well, if you can't afford tickets to see the FIFA World Cup matches in Seattle, you're not alone. We got the same problem. Northwest News Radio's Brian Calvert might have the next best thing if you want to see the action in person.
8: The national team from Egypt plays here in Spokane June 15th, but in the days leading up to the big match, the Egyptian squad and its superstar Mohamed Salah will visit the Lilac City. Egypt has been training and practicing in Spokane, and on June 10th, their training session on the Gonzaga campus is open to the public if you score a ticket, and that is a big if. FIFA rules offer lotteries for tickets if the practices leading up to the World Cup play are indeed open, and there is one available for the June 10th training. The odds are not in your favor, as thousands will enter to win the limited number of seats, but if you want to try your luck, you can enter through a link on the City of Spokane's website until 9 o'clock tonight. Brian Calvert, Northwest News Radio.
0: And a quick correction there, the Egyptian national team plays here in Seattle June 15th as part of the World Cup.
5: The PNW man who went from being a passenger on the MV Honduras

0: cruise ship to its doctor is now back home. As Northwest News Radio's Lillian James reports, he's now completing the final half of a 42-day quarantine.
1: Dr. Stephen Kornfeld was one of several U.S. passengers aboard the ship where a rare hantavirus outbreak took place. The Oregonian reports he is a semi-retired oncologist who stepped in to help after the vessel's doctor became sick. Here he is speaking with ABC News.
2: I've still been exposed. In fact, I had a lot of exposure when I was the ship's doctor.
1: After starting his quarantine at the National Quarantine Unit at the University of Nebraska Medical Center, he is now finishing it at his Central Oregon home.
2: Well, now in retrospect, it was a false positive. Maybe it's not surprising because that was a sample done on the ship. It was done from my nasal area.
1: Health officials say the risk of him spreading the virus is extremely low. Lillian James, Northwest News Radio.
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4: Seattle on the world stage. Northwest News Radio is covering the World Cup. The crowds, the commute, the celebrations, and the impact across Western Washington. Here's Scott Cardy.
5: It is an image that is instantly iconic of what we're all about to experience, and you're about to see it everywhere. The Seattle official host city poster for FIFA World Cup 26 is an image you can dive into that reflects so much about this part of the world. And it was designed by Seattle artist Shogo Ota.
6: Shogo Ota, yes.
5: Shogo, what was it like getting selected?
6: What was like? Oh, man. I feel really honored and happy and a little bit nervous about it to be, making main poster for such a big event.
5: Once the application was open, Shogo says he started
6: rough ideas to begin with, but at the end, when I was like last three artists, I have to finalize a little bit more, but I had pretty solid kind of sketched ideas.
5: Shogo is Japanese and was inspired by traditional Japanese woodblock printing.
6: Overall, art style is like, you know, I use lots of patterns with animal shape, you know, like eagles and, you know, deers and moose, you know, Pacific Northwest, like native animals.
5: With aqua green, city scenes, rave green and waves, the poster is filled with tributes and symbolism rising to Mount Rainier.
6: The focal point for that poster was the orca tail, which is, you know, one of the awesome animals in Pacific Northwest. And Lumen Field has, like, you know, beautiful architecture design on top of the stadium. So I put those two elements together. Downtown Seattle in the background, Puget Sound, Seattle Center, other arch designs, and that's actually Japanese architects designed that many years ago. In a Chinatown gate in there, historical Smith Tower.
5: Shogo describes a closer look at that orca tail so prominently featured.
6: And inside the orca tail, you can see like kind of abstract pattern design. That's actually based on Seattle map around the stadium. And inside the wave also has cedar trees. That's also more like indigenous culture and people, because a cedar tree is a really big part of their culture. Looks like a Seattle nature scene with the orca tail and then Mount Rainier in the backside, and almost like, you know, the soccer ball is like a sun or a moon, you know, whatever, however you want to see it. And then almost like an orca tail is kicking and enjoying playing soccer.
5: How many hours do you think you put into generating the concept and then creating the art?
6: Many hours. I mean, I spend lots of time for sketching part because, you know, I have to kind of summarize the whole project brief. So that's like at least a couple days, 3 days. And then I had to finalize it too. So at least, I don't know, for 30, 40 hours total. I don't know. I've never counted. So many hours.
5: Shogo tells me he hopes to have family over from Japan for the matches.
6: And then my kids, of course, I'm really excited about, like, every time we go to Seattle, like, hey, that's daddy's orca. I'm really proud dad for that.
5: As a father, it's always cool when your kids think you're cool, right?
6: Yes.
5: Covering the World Cup in Seattle, I'm Scott Cardy.
4: Seattle on the world stage. 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
3: If you just said phone, wallet, or rideshare, you're not alone. Is a top of the list of the most lost items. 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
7: One rider apparently mistook their driver for the tooth fairy, leaving behind a pair of teeth wrapped in tissue. Others forgot dentures with just two teeth and a gold mouth grills. These rank among the more unique lost items discovered by Uber drivers. Other unusual finds this past year include a package of live butterflies, 20 pounds of duck sausage, breast milk, a child's prosthetic eye, and pelvis implants. Uber started documenting lost items 10 years ago, basically tracking trends like a time capsule. Vaccine cards and face masks took over in 2021. Ozempic made its way to many backseat finds in 2025. And this year, viral Labubu plushies riding shotgun. Now Uber's trying to make it easier to get your stuff back, rolling out a new feature in its app coming to Seattle later this year. Denise Whitaker, Northwest News Radio.
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8: This is a Bloomberg Money Minute. SpaceX, Elon Musk's rocket space and artificial intelligence company, is seeking to raise $75 billion in an initial public stock offering that would be the biggest IPO in history by far. In a regulatory filing, SpaceX said it would have a market value of more than $1.75 trillion based on its plan to market more than 555 million shares at $135 each. And it might be just the first mega IPO this year if AI titans Anthropic and OpenAI both go ahead with their plans. AI semiconductor maker Broadcom is leaving investors semi-disappointed after predicting that revenue from its chips will hit $16 billion this quarter. The market had been looking for a forecast north of $17 billion. The cautious prediction suggests that as it ties its fortunes to AI gear, Broadcom is progressing with that ambition more slowly than hoped, even after posting earnings and sales ahead of projections for the just-finished quarter. Andrew O'Day, Bloomberg Radio.
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9: We're still dealing with a pretty tough ride, especially on I-5 southbound from Seattle down to Tacoma. You're still dealing with about an hour, maybe an hour and 5 minute travel time through there. And then from Tacoma down to Olympia is still about an hour as well through that stretch of roadway. So still very busy in there. If you're on the northbound side, 51 minute drive time, Tacoma to Seattle. Still got that disabled vehicle block in the center lane just on the approach to Mercer Street on the northbound side. So give yourself that extra time through there. And then from Seattle into Everett, it's getting a little bit better, about a 45-minute drive time with maybe 20 minutes worth of delays. On the southbound side, Everett to Seattle, that too is a 53-minute drive time. Let's head over to the bridges. Still looking pretty busy, especially on the westbound side of the 520 bridge from Northwest Bellevue over to I-5. That is about a 25-minute drive time. And eastbound and westbound 90 bridge in between I-5 and 405. Got several pockets of traffic through there. Give yourself about 25 minutes in. Heading down to the south sound, I-5 southbound from Federal Way through the Fife Curve and down to Tacoma. That's about a 15 to 20 minute drive time, so watch out for that. And even the southbound side of the Valley Freeway still extremely busy. You're dealing with about a 40 minute drive time along with the westbound side of Highway 18 in between 90 and Issaquah Hobart Road. In the Northwest News Radio Traffic Center, I'm Andy Bass.
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0: The weather forecast for tonight, we might see a chance of rain tonight. Otherwise, just sticking with mostly cloudy. Overnight lows around 54. Tomorrow, again, starts with a slight chance of rain, but it could end up like today, partly sunny and a high near 68. Mostly cloudy for Thursday night, but chance of rain throughout the day on Friday, maybe a thunderstorm or two Friday afternoon and possibly Saturday morning. Right now, it is partly sunny in Bremerton and 70 degrees. Olympia, mostly cloudy with sun breaks and 66. Same story here in Seattle in 67.
3: Well, the Mariners proved that all good things must come to an end today. 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
10: The Mariners' eight-game win streak has come to an end as they fell to the New York Mets today in their matinee 7-1. The M's will now pack up and hit the road on their way to Detroit to take on the Tigers this Friday. The Stanley Cup Final is underway. The Carolina Hurricanes are hosting the Las Vegas Golden Knights for Game 2 tomorrow in Raleigh. The Golden Knights came away with the victory in the first game after trailing by 2 goals in the opening period. Vegas has won each of its last 7 games. Carolina looking to bounce back after giving up their early lead. The Hurricanes have dropped just 2 games so far in the postseason. Scottie Scheffler is hoping to defend his title at the Memorial Tournament. Scheffler won last year's event by 4 strokes, finishing atop the leaderboard at 10 under par. The 29-year-old will be alongside Aaron Rye, hot off his PGA Championship win for the first and second rounds of the tournament. NFL Commissioner Roger Goodell will not testify before Congress next week about the league's broadcast deals and its recent practice of airing games on paywalled streaming services. Goodell declined an invitation to appear at a House Judiciary Committee hearing on June 10th today. The league's general counsel cited ongoing litigation related to the topic of the hearing as the reason Goodell would not appear. With sports, Zach Wildfang, Northwest News Radio.
3: An Air Force pilot honored for giving her all. We'll bring you the story coming up.
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3: 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I'm Aaron Wright, along with Marina Rockinger.
0: Medals of service being awarded to King County residents. Northwest News Radio's Scott Carty explains.
5: A chef, a counselor, and an Air Force pilot who died in service. Among several people presented with a Martin Luther King Jr. Medal of Distinguished Service Award Tuesday by King County Council members. Councilmember Teresa Mosqueda honored Chef McKinney Howell.
17: McKinney revolutionized what vegan and vegetarian cuisine could be with her widely celebrated plum bistro.
5: Gwen Ellen Karsten is the executive director of the Kent Black Action Commission and was honored by Councilmember Stephanie Fain.
18: Please join me in congratulating Gwen Ellen Karsten.
5: Ken Wong received his award for service as a beloved, respected youth counselor in the Bellevue School District.
19: An honor to be in the presence of such amazing recipients.
5: And search and rescue coordinator Edward Christian was honored by Council Chair Sarah Perry.
20: Over the last 35 years of doing search and rescue, I figure I'm somewhere over 11,000 calls.
5: And Councilmember Reagan Dunn welcomed the parents of someone who made the ultimate sacrifice.
21: I'm deeply honored and humbled to be here today with the family of an American hero, Air Force Major Ariana G. Lindsay Savino, who was killed in service when her KC-135 crashed in Iraq on March 12, 2026.
5: Savino attended Kentwood High School and then joined ROTC at Central Washington University. Scott Carty, Northwest News Radio.
3: If injections are keeping you from using a GLP-1, there's a new option. Here's ABC's Melissa Don.
1: Foundayo is the next generation of GLP-1 that swaps monthly injections for a daily pill. There's also the Wegovy pill, which became available earlier this year. What makes both daily pills so unique is the convenience. Foundayo can be taken with or without water at any time of the day and before or after a meal. The Wegovy pill must be taken on an empty stomach 30 minutes before a meal. Side effects for both are similar to other GLP-1 medications, including nausea, constipation, diarrhea, vomiting, and stomach pain. Both pills cost less than $200 a month for a starter dose for people who pay in cash, and only $25 a month for those with insurance. Having a choice of weight loss pills seems to signal a turning point in obesity care, where convenience becomes just as powerful as the drug itself. With this Medical Minute, I'm Melissa Adon.
0: It's 5:53.
7: 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Further south, it's a funky jazz night at the Spar in Tacoma. The music starts at 7 with the backdrop of Commencement Bay. Those looking for new connections can join the fun at tonight's Pitch a Friend event. 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That's my list. I'm Denise Whitaker on Northwest News Radio.
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9: Well, we're still dealing with a couple of issues out there. One is that disabled vehicle having a hard time getting wrapped up through there on I-5 northbound on the approach to Mercer Street, still blocking the center lane. 45-minute drive time, Seattle into Everett, 20 minutes worth of delay. 50-minute drive time on the southbound side, Everett to Seattle, with about 25 minutes worth of delays in there. And then Seattle down at Tacoma is about a 55-minute drive time, so we're actually under an hour, so there's some good news. But Tacoma to Olympia, still about an hour travel time through there. Even though that the off-ramp through JBLM and Silicon DuPont Road remains closed, give yourself a couple of extra minutes to work your way through there. Getting reports of an accident in Olympia on the northbound side of I-5 right near US 101. Right lane is blocked off. It is causing about a 3 to 5 minute delay through there. But once you're on past that, it's about a 28-minute drive time from Olympia into Tacoma. In the Northwest News Radio Traffic Center, I'm Andy Bass.
0: And your weather forecast, we are going to see clouds tonight, maybe a chance of rain tomorrow, chance of rain, and then partly sunny, kind of like how it came out today, because we've got partly sunny and mostly cloudy here in Seattle.
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4: From ABC News, I'm Dave Packer. After several failed attempts, the House voting today to halt the U.S. military action in Iran.
5: 3 months into this war, Congress is sending the president a powerful message. For the first time, the House has voted to block Trump from continuing this war without congressional approval. 4 Republicans joining Democrats to pass this. The move largely symbolic, but it's a striking rebuke of the commander-in-chief.
4: ABC's Mary Bruce. Some January 6 defendants are still eyeing payouts despite the Trump administration scrapping plans for a $1.8 billion compensation fund.
6: One day after acting Attorney General Todd Blanche said he was scrapping plans for a $1.8 billion anti-weaponization fund, President Trump said that he believes people charged in connection with the January 6th Capitol attack should still be reimbursed by the government.
7: The weaponization fund, as far as I'm concerned, was a beautiful thing.
6: One attorney for January 6th defendants told ABC News that he plans to submit claims against the federal government for approximately 400 clients using a law unrelated to the anti-weaponization fund, with a recent lawsuit he filed requesting $1 million in damages per person. Peter Haralambos, ABC News.
4: Progress in fighting the Ebola outbreak in Central Africa. World Health Organization Director General Tedros Adhanom Ghebreyesus.
8: The outbreak had a big head start, and we're still behind, but under the leadership of the government of DRC, we're catching up.
4: One person is dead in eastern Iowa, where a train hit a semi-truck where the tracks crossed the road. Another person with serious injuries. 17 train cars and 2 engines derailed, blocking the highway. Powashik County Sheriff Matt Mackman.
9: It's going to be closed for quite a while here between Highway 6 and Old 6 Road. So we just ask people to stay away for right now so we can manage the scene.
4: Fresh hope to rescue the 2 remaining gold miners trapped in a flooded cave in Laos. Rescuers indicating they found a newly discovered shaft that could lead them to the miners. 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
4: One New Jersey congressman has missed votes since early March, and House Speaker Mike Johnson says Tom Kane Jr. is dealing with a medical issue. NJ Advance Media political reporter Brent Johnson.
12: Even people, Republicans I speak to that are very close to him, deeply sourced Republicans, they don't know what's going on, and they say that it seems like it's a serious issue. And, you know, there's also questions of privacy here. How much are you willing, or how much do people want to dig into this? But he is an elected official, critics would say, and that, you know, the public deserves to know where he is.
4: Kane won his primary, and in a statement, he said he'd be transparent about his condition when returning to Congress. A new concern for travelers who prefer to cruise.
13: According to Carnival Corporation, criminals tricked an employee into giving up access to the company's IT system, exposing the names, addresses, phone numbers, and other personal data on as many as 6 million customers. Carnival has begun reaching out to those who might have been affected, urging them to closely watch their bank and credit card statements and offering 2 years of free credit monitoring.
4: ABC's Jim Ryan. Actor Shia LaBeouf has been sentenced to probation after pleading guilty to punching people outside a New Orleans bar during Mardi Gras. An attorney for LaBeouf says the actor will also be required to attend an alcohol treatment program under the sentence. Despite consumer economic concerns, Macy's reports a strong start to the year with sales up 3% compared to the first quarter of last year. The company raises outlook for the rest of this year. Dave Packer, ABC News.
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14: Big news from a former Seahawks quarterback and an update on the employees still working for a damaged Longview paper mill. Those stories are coming up, but first, let's find out what's happening on the roadways with Andy Bass.
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14: What's the latest, Andy?
15: Oh, our drivers are still dealing with quite a few issues out there. One is that disabled vehicle having a hard time getting that cleared up out of the center lane of I-5 northbound on the approach to Mercer Street. Still got about a 45-minute drive time in between Seattle and Everett with about 15 to 16 minutes worth of delays. Southbound getting a little bit better. Everett to Seattle is about a 45-minute drive time, maybe in 20 minutes worth of delays. Also starting to still be there, so watch out for that. 405 South northbound, Bellevue to Linwood is about a 25-minute drive time, and it's still got about a 30-minute drive time on the southbound side of 405 in between Bellevue and Tuckwillis, so still plenty of busy through there. Even the westbound side of the 520 bridge from Northwest Bellevue over to I-5, that's still about a 15-minute drive time. However, the westbound side of the 90 bridge has definitely gotten back to normal. You only maybe got a 10, maybe a 12-minute drive time in between Mercer Island and I-5. Heading out to the east side, Highway 18 from 90 down to Issaquah Hobart Road. Still very busy through there. You're dealing with about a 25-minute drive time. And then southbound side of I-5 from Tacoma down to Olympia. Still got about an hour drive time through there. Still very heavy rush hour delays through JBLM, DuPont. And then on the northbound side, that earlier problem at 101 was just cleared. In the Northwest News Radio Traffic Center, I'm Andy Bass.
14: Thanks, Andy. We're looking at a chance of rain overnight. Otherwise, cloudy, lows around 54. Tomorrow, chance of rain early, then sunny. We climb to 68. Outside right now, you might see a little bit of sunshine in between the clouds. 68 degrees right here in Seattle.
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16: Coach Carroll, thanks for taking a chance on the young 5'11 black kid from Richmond, Virginia.
14: You know that voice? It's Russell Wilson. That sounds straight from his Instagram. Seemingly, number three, announcing his retirement from football. This comes as Wilson is set to join CBS Sports as an analyst on NFL Today. In the video, he thanks the people who helped him through his career and ends it by saying,
16: I thank you, football. I thank you, I thank you, I thank you. I am forever grateful.
17: Let's play together. Let's play for these fans tonight,
16: man. Love. Let's
14: go to work, man.
16: Three.
14: Oh, boy. What a story. What a story. Still in the news tonight, workers at the damaged Longview paper mill will be able to count on a paycheck for at least the next 2 months. Nippon Dynaway Packaging and the Association of Western Pulp and Paper Workers Union announced that today around 550 employees were put out of work due to that fatal chemical tank collapse will be paid at least through August 8th. According to the Seattle Times, what comes after is unclear. A new facility to generate clean energy very close to booting up in Western Washington. Northwest News Radio's Denise Whitaker has the story.
18: A new solar energy array replacing the old Purdy landfill is already built and ready to go. It just needs Pierce County to finalize purchase agreements with Peninsula Light. Gig Harbor Now reports the newly converted landfill is expected to generate enough electricity for roughly 100 homes a year. County leaders say proceeds from the project will be reinvested locally through community programs designed to reduce energy costs and improve efficiency of key peninsula residents. Another Western Washington solar array in Arlington continuously feeds clean energy onto the Snohomish PUD network, but it can also become an island to provide backup power during emergencies. Denise Whitaker, Northwest News Radio.
14: Another defense contractor is betting big on Seattle's mix of software talent and maritime infrastructure. Northwest News Radio's Jeff Pogula has the story.
19: Enderil Industries started with a small Seattle office in 2020. Now, the Seattle Times reports the company is expanding downtown, has taken space in Bellevue, and is investing in property along the Ship Canal. Enderil says its Seattle-based Connected Warfare Division focuses on military communication. The company is also working with HD Hyundai Heavy Industries on autonomous surface vessels for the U.S. Navy, with assembly expected to take place at the former Foss Shipyard. Jeff Pogula, Northwest News Radio.
14: Well, good news for our drivers out there tonight. Gas prices continue to fall despite the ongoing conflict in the Middle East. AAA reports the current state average for regular, $5.67 a gallon. That is down by about 2 cents from yesterday and 8 cents from the week before. In the Seattle, Bellevue, Everett area, things still tough. We're averaging $5.91 a gallon. Meanwhile, it's going to get a little tougher for drivers in the South Sound, especially the folks who count on the Costco gas station in Tacoma. It's set to close for a month this summer. Construction at the station on 37th Street began Monday, and the gas station will be closed from July 6th through August 14th. Costco has been especially popular as a refueling stop since the war in Iran began several weeks ago. The Tacoma News Tribune reports company execs said Costco sold records amount of fuel over the last 2 months and attracted many first-time customers. According to Gas Buddy, the average price for unleaded in Tacoma on Tuesday afternoon, $5.72 a gallon. Over at the Costco in Tacoma, $5.09.
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14: Well, we are less than 2 weeks away from Seattle's FIFA World Cup matches, and major security operations are underway to deter threats. Northwest News Radio's Marino Rockinger spoke with former special agent in charge with the FBI, Rich Frankel, to learn more about LA's security preparations.
20: Los Angeles is hosting its first FIFA match this Friday. What do the preparations look like?
21: The best way to think about this is it's the Super Bowl, but on steroids. And the reason it's on steroids is that we have, it actually is a new athletic events, you know, at this point, at this grand scale. You know, we've had, you know, football, sorry, soccer, for years and years, but, this World Cup is the first time we're doing it. So, all the security apparatus throughout the country wants to make sure we don't have an issue. But really, you know, LA's been through this before. You guys have been through this before. Us here in New York, we've been through it. It's nothing new. It's just that, I think that because of the newness of it being a World Cup is why everyone's ahead of the game this time.
20: I'm speaking with former special agent in charge with the FBI, Rich Frankel. And Rich, we know that local police departments are working alongside the FBI and Secret Service. And what are they looking for?
21: Yeah, so I'll start with the biggest one first, which is terrorism, you know, an attack. They want to make sure that they've got everything in place, that there are no attacks, there is no terrorism, there are no incidents. So they've got a joint operations center up throughout the country. They've got them, in every city where there's going to be a game. It's international because we're also dealing, with Mexico and Canada. So we have joint operations centers with them. And the intel sharing on that is going to be, in my opinion, I think it's going to be, right on point. Anything where there's a threat is going to be run down right away to make sure that there is no incident. Then, it's the normal crimes. And this is everything from drunkenness at a stadium to petty theft to fights and other type of disorderly conduct. But another major one I would look at is human trafficking. Human trafficking, we've seen at all the large special events, all major events, that take place around the country. Whenever the Super Bowl or the World Series is in a certain city, you'll see human trafficking spike in those areas. So I'm sure that law enforcement is doing what they can to get a handle on human trafficking that might be taking place during the World Cup.
20: And that's former FBI Special Agent in Charge Rich Frankel joining us on Northwest News Radio.
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14: A lot of movement in the markets today. Unfortunately, in the down direction, the Dow Jones closing down 620 points. The S&P 500 down 56. The NASDAQ closing down 239 points. 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
14: And we check in with Andy Bass. Andy, our drivers in Seattle, I-5 northbound, trying to get some relief. What's going on?
15: Yeah, they're trying to get some relief out there. It's just not happening very quickly. That northbound disabled vehicle on the approach to Mercer Street still there, still blocking the center lane. 38-minute drive time in between Seattle and Everett. Now on the southbound side, we're getting reports of two separate disabled vehicles. One is in Seattle on the approach to Northeast 85th Street. And then we got one partially blocking the off-ramp to Highway 96, 128th Street off the southbound side. That one's still partially blocking that off-ramp. I'm looking at the other one at Northeast 85th Street. I believe that one was just cleared. However, 40-minute drive time in between Everett and Seattle on the southbound side, so still pretty busy in there. Heading over to 405 northbound, Bellevue to Linwood, 23-minute drive time, 31-minute drive time on the southbound side from Bellevue into Tukwila. So give yourself that extra time. Even in the northbound side from Tukwila into Bellevue is almost back to normal. You are at a 14-minute drive time. I-5 southbound from Tacoma to Olympia, still got about a 50-minute drive time through there, and about a 27-minute drive time on the northbound side. Cleaned up that earlier problem in Olympia right near US 101, and the delays have thinned out very nicely. In the Northwest News Radio Traffic Center, I'm Andy Bass.
14: 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All right, let's talk about this forecast and what you can expect tonight. A chance of rain overnight. Otherwise, we're going to be dealing with clouds. Your lows around 54. Tomorrow, slight chance of rain early, then partly sunny. Highs near 68. Thursday night, tomorrow night, mostly cloudy. Lows around 51. Quite a swing from what we saw yesterday. Again, 68 the high tomorrow. We were in the mid-80s just yesterday. Friday, chance of rain through the day and thunderstorms for some folks. That will continue into Saturday. Rain likely on Saturday. Thunderstorms in the afternoon. So just keeps changing. But cooler temps right now. 69 in Everett, where it's mostly cloudy. 68 in Tacoma, cloudy. 67 in Bellevue, 68 cloudy right here in Seattle. We head over to the sports desk. The Seahawks playing in three preseason games this season. 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
0: The NFL has unveiled its 2026 preseason schedule, and Seattle Seahawks fans now know the path their team will take before they look to defend their Super Bowl title. Seattle will open the preseason at home against the Dallas Cowboys on August 15th before hitting the road to face the Tennessee Titans on August 23rd and the Kansas City Chiefs on August 28th. All three games kick off at 5 p.m. The matchup against the Tennessee Titans will be nationally televised on Fox. The Storm hit the hardwood tonight in hopes of breaking a four-game losing streak. They'll face the Phoenix Mercury at 7 o'clock here at Climate Pledge Arena. The Storm are currently 3-7, landing them 13th out of the 15 WNBA teams. Speaking of basketball, an unlikely hero in the San Antonio Spurs championship run is a dog named Lilo. She's a corgi who's become a social media sensation for making sports predictions. Lilo made an appearance at the team's pep rally, or should I say, pup rally today.
1: A very special guest landed here in San Antonio. It's Air Corgi!
0: In her most recent video, she can be seen on a staircase, bouncing balls into a box to predict the outcome of games. This NBA playoffs, she's gone 7-for-7 in correct predictions, and she's picking the Spurs to take home the title. With sports, Zach Wildfang, Northwest News Radio.
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3: 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Got your phone with you? 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When you need to know, Northwest News Radio. Do you notice sounds coming from your crawlspace or attic, or possibly stale or foul odors in your home? This could be that rodents have gotten into your attic and crawl and have made it their home.
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14: 621 here at Northwest News Radio. I'm Aaron Wright. Thanks for listening. Do you know how your salary compares to people living in other states? Northwest News Radio's Eric Heinz looks at where people will make the highest income this year.
27: Overall, residents in Washington State had a median annual income of $112,933. That's nearly $30,000 above the federal median. A study by finance website WalletHub says workers in our state have the fourth highest annual income in the U.S. Washington trails New York and New Jersey in the national ranking. Idaho and Oregon land at number 20 and number 38, respectively. Also in our state, the top 5% of earners enjoyed an average annual income of $522,328, while the bottom 20% earned $19,082 a year on average. Eric Heintz, Northwest News Radio.
14: The death of a young woman in Kent is under investigation and the cause is still unknown. Just before 4:30 this morning, officers responded to reports of gunshots near the 400 block of Alder Lane. The victim was found with injuries to her face and head. She was pronounced dead at the scene. As of right now, still unknown if she died by gunfire or another cause. Two Seattle police officers are suing after they say SPD passed them up for promotions based on their sexual orientation. Northwest News Radio's Austin Smith reports.
28: Both veteran officers, Anne Official and Douglas Raguso, say they were the top of their promotions lists despite being ultimately passed up by straight officers. In the case of Raguso, he was next up for a promotion for 7 months. Reported by the Seattle Times, he would have been the first openly gay male captain in department history. But when he took the lead, the lawsuit says his promotions roster was unofficially frozen, only being temporarily unfrozen when a straight officer rose through the ranks and was promptly promoted. After that, Raguso again next up in line, the lawsuit says the list was frozen again until it expired. The Seattle City Attorney's Office refused to comment on the lawsuit. Austin Smith, Northwest News Radio.
14: Tough questions from lawmakers on the Senate Finance Committee regarding higher gas prices. The Trump administration continues to downplay economic conditions and said once the war in Iran concludes, prices will stabilize. Scott Bessin was pressed today by New Hampshire Senator Maggie Hassan regarding those prices. She disputes the Trump administration's version of what's happening. It's 624 at Northwest News Radio.
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14: And drivers crawling on I-5 through Seattle. Andy, how's it looking?
15: Well, it's starting to get a little bit easier throughout the Central Sound on I-5 northbound. If you're coming up from, let's call it Tacoma to Seattle, you're still dealing with about a 45-minute drive time through there. And then from Seattle into Everett, that's still about an additional, call it 39 minutes, 40 minutes of drive time. So still pretty busy through there. We still got that disabled vehicle block in the center lane. I still can't believe it's there, right at Mercer Street. On the southbound side, Everett to Seattle, that's about a 40-minute drive time with about 13 minutes worth of delays. Stalled vehicle off ramp to 128th and the one approaching 80 Fish Street has been wrapped up. In the Northwest News Radio Traffic Center, I'm Andy Bass.
14: Thanks, Andy. We've got a chance of rain overnight, otherwise clouds to contend with. Your lows around 54. Tomorrow, slight chance of rain early, then we're sunny. Highs climb to 68. Tomorrow night, clouds and a low of 51. A big swing from what we saw yesterday. 69 right now in Everett under cloudy skies. 68 in Puyallup. 68 in Tacoma. 67 in Bellevue. 68 degrees right here in Seattle.
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7: 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The tool is designed to expose tracking activity and increase transparency around digital surveillance practices that often happen in the background. Privacy experts say that location data, browsing habits, and app permissions can reveal personal information. According to Inc. magazine, this gaming experience is designed to help consumers better understand who is watching their behavior. I'm Ken Chester.
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4: ABC News, I'm Dave Packer. Israel and Lebanon have agreed to a new ceasefire that includes a series of pilot security zones where Hezbollah militants would be banned. That according to a joint statement released after a fourth round of U.S.-mediated talks. Israeli ambassador to the U.S., Yehiel Leiter.
5: I think we achieved something today which is relatively unprecedented.
4: The House voting to rein in the Trump administration to halt U.S. military action in Iran took 4 Republicans crossing the aisle to get it done. But even if the Senate passes the bill, it's largely symbolic. The White House tonight calling it unconstitutional and saying it would have no force or effect. Also tonight, the House took its first step in advancing a bill that would provide aid to Ukraine and new sanctions on Russia. U.S. investigators are in the Bahamas resuming the search for Lynette Hooker, who's been missing for nearly 2 months. Her husband claims she fell off a boat, but officials say GPS data does not match his account. This is ABC News.
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3: Former Seahawks quarterback Russell Wilson has seemingly announced his retirement. He posted a video to Instagram saying thank you to football and everyone who's helped him through his career. The workers at Longview's damaged paper mill that have been put out of work will be paid at least through August 8th. The update was made today by the Association of Western Pulp and the Paper Workers Union. Defense contractor Anduril Industries is expanding its local operations. The Seattle Times reports the company is adding space downtown, already has offices in Bellevue, and is reworking the former Foss shipyard along the ship canal. The death of a young woman in Kent is under investigation. The cause remains unknown. She was found with injuries to her face and head early this morning. It's 6:32, and let's turn now to some stories you haven't heard this hour. A few days before the first World Cup match in Seattle, one of the teams involved will be practicing in Spokane.

0: first World Cup match in Seattle on June 15th. Brian Calvert, Northwest News Radio.
1: 1,400 local youth and their caregivers are getting the chance to attend a Seattle FIFA World Cup match. 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
1: And let's find out what's happening in your commute with Andy Bass.
3: Well, it's been a pretty tough ride out there for most of our commuters, Aaron, but things are definitely improving throughout most of Seattle. 38-minute drive time on the southbound side of I-5 from Everett to Seattle. Did clean up both those earlier stalled vehicles, one at 128th Street, the other one at 85th Street, so you don't have that to contend with anymore. On the northbound side, still got about a 35-minute drive time in between Seattle and Everett. Still got that earlier disabled vehicle. Now it is off to the right lane, right on the approach to Mercer Street, so they're trying to get it off to the roadway, but it is still causing a pretty big delay through there. 405 northbound Bellevue to Linwood, still got about a 25-minute drive time ahead of you and about a 27-minute drive time on the southbound side. Bellevue into Tukwila with about 15 minutes worth of delays still lingering through there. Bridges are almost back to normal. I-5 westbound, a little sluggish on the approach to the I-5 interchange through there, so give yourself a couple of extra minutes. Highway 18 from 90 down to Issaquah Harbor Road, still sluggish in parts, but for the most part, you're only dealing with maybe a 10 to 12 minute drive time. Southbound side of the Valley Freeway is almost back to normal. You're down to a 25 minute drive time. However, I-5 southbound Tacoma to Olympia still got about a 45 minute drive time. Still got some heavy rush hour delays through JBLM, so give yourself that extra time. In the Northwest News Radio Traffic Center, I'm Andy Bass.
1: Thanks, Andy. We got a chance of rain coming your way tonight. Otherwise, cloudy. Lows around 54. Tomorrow, slight chance of rain early, then partly sunny. Highs near 68. Tomorrow night, cloudy skies, a low around 51. Friday, chance of rain early, then thunderstorms. That sticks around Saturday as we're looking at rain and thunderstorms in the afternoon. Outside right now, 69 in Everett, 68 cloudy in Tacoma, 68 mostly cloudy right here in Seattle. It's 6:36. Concerns about cuts to women's and Olympic sports took center stage during a Senate hearing today. Northwest News Radio sports reporter Zach Weilfang has more.
4: Supporters of the bipartisan Protect College Sports Act argued that the current college athletic system is forcing schools to eliminate roster spots and, in some cases, entire non-revenue-generating programs as money is increasingly directed towards football and men's basketball.
5: Schools are cutting women's and Olympic programs, and they are dropping scholarships.
4: That was Washington Senator Maria Cantwell, who co-sponsored the bill with Texas Senator Ted Cruz. She warned that upwards of 1,000 men's and women's athletic opportunities have already been lost. Former Alabama football coach Nick Saban told senators that the current system is becoming unsustainable, forcing schools to reallocate funds meant for women's and Olympic sports.
6: We've also extended the opportunities now to funnel money from operations, which come to the universities as marketing opportunities from the university standpoint, to funnel that money out of operations into paying players.
4: The bill will also limit athletes to a single transfer without sitting out a year unless they meet certain exceptions. The SEC and Big Ten have released a statement opposing the bill. Zach Weilfang, Northwest News Radio.
1: The Oregon doctor aboard the cruise ship that was the source of the hantavirus outbreak is now back home. Northwest News Radio's Lillian James has the latest.
7: Dr. Stephen Kornfeld is back home in Bend, Oregon after weeks in federal quarantine. He was one of several U.S. passengers aboard the MV Hondius cruise ship. Here he is speaking with ABC while at the National Quarantine Unit at the University of Nebraska Medical Center.
8: So I'm in quarantine to protect the public. If I did develop symptoms of the virus, then I could spread the virus.
7: Kornfeld is a semi-retired oncologist who stepped in to help after the vessel's doctor became sick. He tells the Oregonian he originally tested positive for hantavirus, but later found out it was a false positive. He is now finishing out the final half of a 42-day quarantine at his home in Central Oregon, where he remains under around the

0: Block watch of a security officer outside his home. Health officials say the risk of him spreading the virus is extremely low. Lillian James, Northwest News Radio.
1: A 70-year-old woman becomes internet famous for shutting down mass transit in Seattle. 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
2: By now, you've probably seen the video on social media, but if you haven't, we'll let our friends at Como News get you up to date.
3: Crews were working to get a vehicle off of the light rail tracks in South Seattle. This is happening at the Mount Baker station, which is elevated. Somehow, the driver drove along the tracks and followed them to where they became elevated.
2: That happened Tuesday night at the tail end of the evening commute. Now, video of the car rolling up to the platform has since gone viral. The driver was taken to a nearby hospital for evaluation, and responders say she was in stable condition but seemed a bit confused. She told officers GPS had her drive the maroon Mazda with Utah plates along the tracks up to the station 35 feet above street level. Ironically, the slogan printed on those license plates, Life Elevated. Jeff Pogula, Northwest News Radio.
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4: It's time for Northwest 250, celebrating local history as America marks its 250th. Here's Felix Bunnell.
5: With NASA returning to the moon through the Artemis program, it's worth remembering an important element of the old Apollo missions with direct ties to the Pacific Northwest. The electric vehicles driven on the surface of the moon for three Apollo missions, the lunar rovers, were designed and built by Boeing. Boeing was awarded the contract for the lunar rover in October 1969. Work began in Alabama, but was soon moved to the Kent Valley south of Seattle. A total of three lunar rovers were carried to the moon to explore, gather samples, and cover far more distance than the astronauts could on foot. The three historic vehicles remain there to this day. In 2019, they were designated King County landmarks, just in time for the 50th anniversary of the first moon landing. That's today's Northwest 250. I'm Felix Bunnell.
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1: It could be the future of flight. ABC News transportation correspondent Gio Benitez explains.
7: The new kind of plane that could change how we ship and how we fly. This is the Beta aircraft, flying entirely on battery. It's something Kyle Clark thought up over two decades ago in college. Now he's flying it over his home state of Vermont.
8: Did you ever think that you'd be sitting here on Good Morning America with a helicopter in front of you, getting a shot of you in the pilot seat?
9: 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It's going to change everything.
7: The plane charges for just $13 in 50 minutes. 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
9: And for carriers like UPS and Amazon, where they fly a lot and they want to bring packages to everybody next day across the entire country, if they can do that less expensive, their level of service goes up.
7: The Beta plane can travel more than 300 miles. Charging stations are already popping up all over the country, with more on the way. And there are two models, one to lift off and land vertically like a helicopter, and another to take off on a runway like a regular plane.
9: This flight for about an hour will cost us about $8 in energy. And if you compare that to a gas-powered plane, that's 40 times less.
7: But I also asked him about safety. Though it looks like there's only one engine, there's actually two hidden behind a propeller. And he made us nervous with this test.
8: So even if something happens to one of those motors?
9: Yeah, if one of those motors fails, I can shut it off right now. We'll continue to fly just the same. Or I can shut the other one off. Or watch this, I'll turn them both off. Look at this, we're a glider. We glide four times as well as a regular airplane.
8: Wait, so right now we have no motor going?
9: We have no motor going. We're a glider right now.
7: It's a family affair. Just about every member of the Clark family works at Beta, and they're pilots. His wife, Katie.
10: Willa flew a plane before she ever drove a car. My kids were all homeschooled, and so for me, this was free math, free science. And whether they fell in love with aviation or not was a bonus.
7: And it's not just Beta. There are several companies building electric aircraft. All are hoping for FAA certification in the coming year. Secretary of Transportation Sean Duffy testing the Beta planes out just last week.
8: Kyle, what do you think the Wright brothers would say right now?
9: Well, that's a humbling question. I mean, come on. But look, we have a culture here at Beta where we are makers. We make things from technologies that come from non-aerospace places. That's what the Wright brothers did when they created the first airplane.
7: Gio Benitez, ABC News.
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11: This is a Bloomberg Money Minute. The day ahead of the Labor Department's big employment and unemployment report for May, we get two more readings tracking the labor market this morning. First, the monthly tracker of job cut announcements from HR firm Challenger Gray and Christmas. Then, the Labor Department's weekly measure of new jobless claim filings, which economists think likely remained below year-ago levels for the 16th week in a row. A big bank is offering reassurance to young adults afraid that AI will prevent them from getting their foot through the door. Bank of America, which continues to hire at a similar pace to a year ago, says next week 2,000 summer interns and another 2,000 full-time recruits from college campuses will start in roles across its eight lines of business. And young people actually have the upper hand at one firm now, as asset manager Diameter Capital says it's hiring graduates straight from college for the first time, because they offer different skills than more experienced finance workers, especially with AI. Andrew O'Day, Bloomberg Radio.
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1: And let's check in with Andy Bass to find out what's happening in your commute.
12: Well, the good news is most of those earlier problems have been wrapped up and cleared. And rush hour delays have also wrapped up for the most part. Got a 33-minute drive time on the southbound side of I-5 from Everett to Seattle. Maybe 8 or 10 minutes worth of delays through there. On the northbound Seattle into Everett, that's still pretty busy. About a 35-minute drive time with about 10 to 12 minutes worth of delays. We finally got that earlier disabled vehicle on the approach to Mercer Way cleared and gone. Southbound I-5 from Seattle down to Tacoma is about a 38-minute drive time. And the same thing with the northbound side if you're coming up from Tacoma to Seattle. So you got about 5 or 6 minutes worth of delays. Got about a 45-minute drive time in between Tacoma and Olympia on the southbound side of I-5. That is still the heaviest congestion I can find, with about 15 minutes worth of delays. And most of that is in between Gravelly Lake Drive and Steilacoom DuPont Road. People are navigating because Steilacoom DuPont Road exit remains closed for the construction. So people are navigating themselves around that. 405 southbound, still a little busy in between the bridges, 520 and 90 bridge. Bellevue to Tukwila is still about a 30-minute drive time. Northbound, definitely settling back down. Anywhere from Bellevue into Linwood is about a 20-minute drive time. 522 Lake City Way through Mulpey is a little bit slow, and US 2 at the 522 interchange, you can expect about a 10-minute delay. In the Northwest News Radio Traffic Center, I'm Andy Bass.
1: 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For a Biggie Deal, gotta be Wendy's. Quite a forecast ahead of us. A little bit of sunshine peeking out right now in Seattle, but otherwise, we've got clouds and a chance of rain overnight. Tomorrow, slight chance of rain early, then partly sunny. We climb to 68. Tomorrow night, clouds and a low of 51. Friday, things might get a little dicey. Rain is in the picture and thunderstorms late in the day. Saturday, rain likely. Thunderstorms on the way in the afternoon. Outside right now, 69 in Everett, 67 in Olympia, 66 in Kent under cloudy skies, 68 Tacoma, 68 right here in Seattle. Well, the M's had a day they'd rather forget. Hosting the Mets here in Seattle, they'd lose 7-1. Meanwhile, the storm tip off at home tonight, looking for a much-needed win. 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
13: The Storm are looking to flip the script on an otherwise disappointing start to their season. So far, the team has only won 3 out of their 10 games. Tonight marks the quarterway point in their 44-game season. Seattle plays here at home at Climate Pledge Arena, hosting the Phoenix Mercury at 7 o'clock. This will be the first time those two teams have met all year. The Women's College World Series Championship begins tonight in Oklahoma City. For the second straight year, Texas and Texas Tech will face off in a best-of-3 series. WSU's football team added a player to its 2027 recruiting class. Unranked wide receiver Adrian Barnett committed to the Cougars yesterday following an official visit. Barnett chose Wazoo over offers from Colorado State and San Diego State. Former Alabama football coach Nick Saban has testified in support of a bipartisan bill to overhaul college athletics. Saban told the Senate Commerce Committee today that it's time to tap the brakes on a system where players can increasingly earn millions of dollars while moving freely between schools. The bill is co-sponsored by Texas Senator Ted Cruz alongside Washington Senator Maria Cantwell. They held a hearing today as they push legislation they hope can break the congressional gridlock over how to regulate college athletics. The SEC and the Big Ten opposed the bill, saying it leaves critical issues unresolved. With sports, Zach Wildfang, Northwest News Radio.
1: So what are we leaving behind in the Uber? We'll tell you the most common items left behind.
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1: 6:51 here at Northwest News Radio. If you've ever left something behind in a rideshare, you're not alone. But some of those things found by drivers might surprise you. Here's Northwest News Radio's Denise Whitaker.
17: You may not be able to keep tabs on all your belongings, but Uber does. This is the 10th year that they've collected the data on all things riders forget in the vehicles. More than 1 million phones left behind in the past decade, making it the most forgotten item, followed by wallets, luggage, keys, and headphones. But it's the unusual items that really stand out. Live fish, a dishwasher, a wedding cake, dentures, one set with just two teeth, a mannequin, a 75-gallon fish tank, and even two wedding gowns. How did they walk down the aisle? Other lost items are true signs of the times, with people leaving everything from Labubu dolls and Crocs to fitness supplements. The good news? Uber is rolling out a new feature to help riders get their lost items returned much more easily and quickly with just a few taps in the app. But don't start searching for it just yet. It won't reach Seattle until later this year. Denise Whitaker, Northwest News Radio.
1: Ford issued a recall for almost 420,000 vehicles due to a seatbelt issue that may result in an injury if a crash occurs. Here's ABC's Michelle Franzen.
18: The National Highway Traffic Safety Administration says in a report that the recall includes certain Ford Expedition and Lincoln Navigator vehicles with the model years 2018 through 2022. The issue involves seat belts that could lock inadvertently, not allowing them to retract or extend, and that could raise the risk of a crash. The company says it's aware of one injury. Vehicle owners will receive a notification in the mail about the recall. Michelle Franzen, ABC News.
1: It's 6:53.
14: I'm Brian Calvert with the Almanac, a look at what happened on this day in history. It was this day in 1965, astronaut Edward White became the first American to take a walk in space during the Gemini 4 flight. In 1969, the final episode of the original Star Trek aired. It was this date in 1988. Big, a film directed by Penny Marshall and starring Tom Hanks, made its premiere in the U.S. In 1992, Democratic candidate Bill Clinton played his saxophone on the Arsenio Hall Show. In 2008, Illinois Senator Barack Obama became the first African-American to head a major party ticket for the presidency. In 2017, the Amazing World of Dr. Seuss Museum opened in Springfield, Massachusetts. In 2019, Forbes names Jay-Z its first billionaire rapper, and this was the number one song in the country on June 3rd, 2007. Rihanna and her massive hit, Umbrella. That's today's Almanac on Northwest News Radio.
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1: And let's check in with Andy Bass for the latest in your commute.
12: Well, it was a pretty rough ride home for most of our commuters, Aaron, but things have wound down very nicely. We are still monitoring a couple of heavy traffic spots, especially on the southbound side of I-5 between Tacoma and Olympia. You got about a 40-minute drive time ahead of you with about 12 to 13 minutes worth of delays still lingering in between Gravelly Lake Drive and Steilacoom DuPont Road, and that's because the exit to Steilacoom DuPont Road remains closed due to construction, so people are still navigating their way through that. On the northbound side of I-5, if coming up from Tacoma to Seattle, you're almost back to normal. You're dealing with about a 30-35 minute drive time through there, maybe 2 to 3 minutes worth of delays, and then from Seattle into Everett, that's about a 31 minute drive time, maybe 6 minutes worth of delays. Most of that is over the Ship Canal construction zone, where we only have 2 days left of that. Hopefully they'll get that wrapped up and open through there, but the express lanes are still open 24/7 for you to use. In the Northwest News Radio Traffic Center, I'm Andy Bass.
1: Thanks, Andy. We're looking at a chance of rain tonight. Otherwise, clouds at a low of 54. Tomorrow, chance of rain early, then sunny. We climb to 68. Outside right now, 68 cloudy in Tacoma, 68 in Seattle.
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0: 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Will Alyssa Thomas and the Mercury melt when rising stars Flauje and Awa turn up the heat? 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
25: From ABC News, I'm Dave Packer. Ballots are still being counted in California.
26: In the race for governor, the most expensive in history, former Fox News host and Trump-backed Republican Steve Hilton is off to an early lead.
27: It does look as if change is coming to California.
26: Democrat Javier Becerra is right behind him, followed by billionaire Tom Steyer.
28: There are lots of ballots left to be counted.
26: And only two will square off in November.
25: ABC's Trevor Alton, Los Angeles, where that city's closely watched nonpartisan mayoral primary race, incumbent Mayor Karen Bass advancing to the runoff in November. It's still unclear if reality star Spencer Pratt will advance to the next round with Bass, or whether progressive city council member Nithya Raman will end up in the runoff. The House approved a war powers resolution today that would halt the U.S. military action against Iran, defying President Trump, as a handful of Republicans joined with Democrats to seek to end the three-month-long war. Democratic Congressman Gregory Meeks after the vote.
29: Well, it's taken a sigh of relief. Congress has followed the Constitution today, Democrats and Republicans.
25: But the White House is saying the resolution is unconstitutional. Israel and Lebanon have reached an agreement on the implementation of a ceasefire, according to a joint statement. This comes after hours of negotiations in Washington. Israeli Ambassador to the U.S., Yehiel Leiter.
30: If Hezbollah is intent on disrupting the ceasefire, the result is going to be on them.
25: The NBA Finals underway earlier. Commissioner Adam Silver spoke about the league's hopes for starting a new independent league in Europe by the end of 2027.
31: We also now have roughly probably 15% of our league is comprised of European players, of course, some of the very best players in this league. And as a result, we have been pursuing an independent league in Europe. We are very much on schedule.
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25: Payroll processor ADP says a record number of new private sector jobs were created last month.
6: 122,000 positions opened up, with 8 out of 10 sectors that ADP looks at showing gains. Education and the healthcare sector led the hiring spree with 57,000 positions. The payroll processor says median annual pay is now at $61,500, a 4.4% increase from May of last year.
25: ABC's Jim Ryan. According to a United Nations University report, the environmental footprint of data centers already rivals some of the world's largest countries. It also predicts that their water and energy use and pollution will double in just 4 years as artificial intelligence grows. Ford is recalling about 420,000 of its vehicles due to a seatbelt issue.
7: The National Highway Traffic Safety Administration says in a report that the recall includes certain Ford Expedition and Lincoln Navigator vehicles with the model years 2018 through 2022. The issue involves seatbelts that could lock inadvertently, not allowing them to retract or extend, and that could raise the risk of a crash. The company says it's aware of one injury. Vehicle owners will receive a notification in the mail about the recall. Michelle Franzen, ABC News.
25: Chicago Bears quarterback Caleb Williams has been announced as EA Sports cover athlete for Madden NFL 27. The cover shot similar to his jump pass from the January comeback victory over Green Bay. Dave Packer, ABC News.
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8: As the investigation continues, the company behind Longview's damaged paper mill makes an announcement. According to Nippon Dynawave Packaging and the Association of Western Pulp and Paper Workers Union, around 550 employees who are out of work will be paid in full through at least August 8th. Como News reports any employees who are scheduled and required to still be at work will receive additional payment for each shift. This comes after a chemical tank collapsed and killed 11 people last week. Meanwhile, Seattle is getting a bigger footprint from a growing weapons manufacturer. Northwest News Radio's Jeff Pogela has the story.
1: Defense contractor Anduril Industries is expanding its local operations. Seattle Times reporting the company is adding space downtown, already has offices in Bellevue, and is reworking the former Foss shipyard along the ship canal. The company says it chose the region for its maritime infrastructure, supply chain, and skilled high-tech labor. Anduril plans to assemble and test autonomous Navy vessels here in the region. The company says it has more than 100 open Seattle area jobs, most of them tied to software engineering. Jeff Pogela, Northwest News Radio.
8: Gas prices across the country continue to fall despite ongoing conflict in the Middle East. AAA reports our state average for regular is now $5.67 a gallon. That's down by about 8 cents from a week ago. And in the Seattle-Bellevue-Everett area, that average is now $5.91 a gallon. The state with the most expensive gas continues to be California, with Washington coming in second. A mild day Thursday with highs in the high 60s and lows around 50. There is also a high chance you might see some rain. 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
15: With Tim Queeney, he is the author of the recent book, Rope, How a Bundle of Twisted Fibers Became the Backbone of Civilization. Quite a bold claim there, Tim.
16: Hi, guys. Thanks for having me on. Yeah, it's a bold claim, but, that's why you have to buy the book and read it. It backs, back it up.
15: What is rope? No, seriously, what makes something rope?
16: Well, that's a good question, and people have asked me how you define rope. But for this book, I defined rope in a very broad sense, from everything down from cordage, which is thin, small rope, or twine, or if you want to call it that, up to heavy-duty wire rope made of metal. So it's all rope, as far as I'm concerned, and that's sort of how I went in. But basically, rope is twisted fibers that are then used to accomplish work.
17: I definitely want to talk about space rope later on, or space elevators, because that's something I was completely unaware of. But before we do, just on the book itself. So I'm aware that these single topic books have become something of a phenomenon. So you have people explaining the history of human development through the medium of salt or the container box or fish, cod, or whatever. But what does rope actually say about civilization or human development that other single object stories maybe miss?
16: Well, of course, rope, as we've already just talked about, is made up of fibers. There's little strands of fiber. And if you want to talk about it in sort of a thematic way, each one of those individual fibers can't do much on its own. But if you twist them all together, now you have a tool that's immensely useful. And it's sort of like the way a single person can't do all that much on their own. But people working together in groups can accomplish great things. And they often accomplish those great things down through history using rope.
15: So what is it about fiber? So you twist them together. I mean, this is going to sound dumb, but I really never like thought about it before, even like paid attention. But what is it about the property of a strand, the property of a fiber, or even the property of a long like metal rod, such that when you twist them together, it becomes very load bearing?
16: It's a combination of friction, especially with fibers. It's a combination of friction, twist, and something you could call the helix effect. The friction, of course, is just the individual fibers as they're twisted together. They're rubbing up against each other, engaging those little nooks and crannies of the fiber, or engaging with other nooks and crannies on other fibers. And so there's a friction that's stopping it, and a certain amount of physical locking in that's going on that's stopping them from sliding past each other. But then you twist it, and by twisting them, you're re-engaging those fibers in a new way, even more deeply. And then finally, the last thing is what you might call the helix effect, which is if you were to take a rope and to wrap it around your arm.
15: Listeners, you should go over to the YouTube, because Tim is actually wrapping a rope around his arm. It looks a little bit like a tefillin. But tell us what's going on here, especially for those who are just listening.
16: So I'm just wrapping this rope around my arm, and I'm not actually, it's hard to maybe.
15: Yeah,
16: hard
15: we
16: to
15: can see.
16: I'm not actually nailing this to my arm or gluing it to my arm or riveting it to my arm, but I'm just putting it on my arm. And then if you can't see maybe too well here, if I pull it on the same axis on which I've wrapped it around my arm, it stays. Yeah. I've literally done nothing to make this rope stay other than the fact that it's all wrapped around my arm. So what's actually happening here is you have this helix of rope that when you pull on it, on that same axis on which it was twisted, the helix collapses. And you might remember those party toys you got when you were a kid, where you stick your fingers in ends and pull on them, the finger, so-called finger trap. And what happens is those toys are made up of a whole series of helixes. And when you pull on them, all the helixes collapse and they tighten up. And that's what happens with rope, with multiple strand rope. This rope I have right here is actually made of jute. And that's a natural fiber. And this is actually a 4-strand rope. I don't know if you can see the 4 strands.
15: Listeners got to watch this on YouTube. This is so much better as a video than just audio because you can see all the jute, all right?
16: The 4 strands, those strands, and most rope all through history has been 3-strand rope. And I'll talk about why that is in a second. But the strands, and when you pull on them, the strands all do that helix effect. The one strand is wrapped around the other 2-3 strands, and it's collapsing down on the other 3, and so on, all, with all 4 strands. They're all collapsing around each other. And that's what makes it incredibly strong, is this helix effect. And that was actually told to me by a German engineer who works in the industry, and he's so well known that he's called the Pope of Rope.
17: Are there rope celebrities?
15: Oh, we should have had him on instead.
16: he's the real celebrity. But he told me about this helix effect. And so it's really those 3 things, the friction, the twisting, and then the helix effect that causes 3-strand rope to work so well. And 3-strand, of course, is most commonly made because it's the least number of strands you can use to have this helix effect. So it's sort of the most economical way to get the helix effect at its maximum without having to add more strands, which, of course, can add cost. So 3-strand is the way to go.
17: So we're talking about the basic design of rope. Walk us through, I guess, the technological breakthroughs when it comes to designing rope. Was there a moment, when the 4th cord was added or, I don't know, they were twisted in a different way where someone was like, aha, I have invented the better rope that will now allow us to accomplish some great thing?
16: Well, that's really a good question that I can't answer. And the reason why we can't answer that is because rope is such an ancient human tool that we just don't know when the first multi-strand rope was developed and made. The oldest rope that's ever been found is 50,000 years old. And that's a piece of cordage that was found on the bottom of a flint flake in a cave in southeastern France. And it was twisted by a Neanderthal person 50,000 years ago. And there may indeed have been rope much older than that that was manufactured. But the problem with rope, natural fiber rope, is that it's made of plant material and it tends to rot away. There may be 70,000-year-old rope that was made, but we don't know.
15: One thing that really struck me, and you said this in your book, but these days you invent a new technology, it feels like, in a year later, it's obsolete, right? And this pace seems to be accelerating. And one thing that I really appreciated from your book is that in the old days, a new technological innovation would come around maybe once every couple 100,000 years or 1,000,000. I think you make the point that Homo erectus, who I guess were our uncles or something like that, basically had one invention, the hand axe. In 1.5 million years, they basically figured out one thing. Technological revolutions were pretty slow back in the old days.
16: Yeah, that's right. The hand axe, which, from what I understand, the people I've talked to, archaeologists still aren't completely sure what those things were used for. But there are so many of those around, and they were used for such a long time. And in my book, I talk about the hand axe and stone tools happening before rope, but it's quite possible that they were around contemporaneously with rope, but we have that issue of them rotting away. But once you've developed this multi-strand rope, it now has all these great uses that it can be put to. Probably the biggest use for early peoples was just the ability to organize your stuff. You can tie things together in bundles, which sounds maybe a little simplistic for us, but we do the same thing in lots of other ways. We just keep our stuff organized, and they had to do the same thing. And so rope was just a great tool for that, in addition to using it for domesticated animals and being able to keep them in place so they don't run off, and lots of other things.
17: If I could fast forward about 50,000 years or so, Joe started this conversation talking about the importance of rope when it comes to whaling. And if you think about a time period like the 1800s, sort of marked by the expansion of the British Empire, lots of ships sailing around, all covered in rope in one way or another.
15: Lots of ships sailing around. That's like a good description of much of all history.
17: I guess that's true. All right, but kind of ships I mean. How important was being able to manufacture rope at a sort of industrial scale in the 1800s? Because, I mean, we're talking about a lot of rope. I think you have a stat in your book about how much rope it took just to, you know, get a whale, and it was a lot.
16: Yeah, the whaling ships would carry more than 10,000 feet of rope just for use on board the whale boats that went out to actually hunt the whales, not even discussing all the other uses that rope is put to on a sailing ship. And as you point out, a sailing ship, which was the premier technology for hundreds of years for crossing oceans, is absolutely dependent upon rope, both for the standing rigging, which holds the masts up, and the running rigging, which controls the sails. Going all the way back to the Egyptians, they had the exact same issue. They had to have rope to keep their boats under control and for them to keep the masts from falling down. And if I could just go back for a second to the Egyptians, very interestingly, different way of building ships than the way a ship was built, for example, for a whaling ship in the 19th century. The way of building ships in the Western world is to, you put down a keel, then you have ribs that are 90 degrees to that keel, and then you have planks which cover the ribs, and now you have your hull. But the Egyptians actually did it in a completely different way, and other cultures as well. It wasn't just the Egyptians. They actually stitched their boats together. They took the planks and they cut these V-shaped grooves in the planks, and they actually threaded rope through these V-shaped grooves to either end of the collection of planks and then tightened them up, and then they had a hull. And they would put ribs in after they stitched these boats together, but the ribs were there just in addition to the rope to hold the planks together. So rope is absolutely essential for a boat even to float in that era. So that's pretty amazing. And as I said, it wasn't just the Egyptians, but also a lot of Arab boat building was done in a similar fashion with stitched boats. But going back to the age of sail, they needed just tens of thousands of feet of rope to equip these vessels. And as you point out, when you have that much rope required, it ceases to be a cottage industry, and the whole process becomes industrialized. And the people who really kicked this off were the British, with their need to keep their large Royal Navy establishment going at all times and keep all these ships, that hundreds of ships, available to go to sea. So they had a series of dockyards where they manufactured rope along with other things. And some maritime historians say that it really was the Royal Navy that kicked off the Industrial Revolution, because the whole process really needed to be industrialized to make all this rope.
17: Stay tuned for more of our interview with Tim Queeney, the author of Rope. 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
15: This is Odd Lots on Bloomberg Radio. I'm Joe Weisenthal.
17: And I'm Tracy Alloway.
15: Today's episode is looking at the history of rope and how this important technological breakthrough gave us civilization. We're talking with author Tim Queenie. Tracy, I jokingly said, oh, ships floating around. But no, this is really a key point here, which is that it is how rope became the backbone of civilization. It is hard to imagine civilization without a lot of boats, and it is literally impossible to imagine sailboats of various sizes without ropes of various things. You know, and steel, they talk about like the Bessemer process. Suddenly, like some sort of unlock. Steel existed before the Bessemer process, but then that unlocked a significant expansion. Was there some breakthrough that allowed for rope to go from one of these things that, oh, let's twist some plant fibers with our hands, maybe wrap them around something, to something that could be truly produced at industrial scale?
16: I don't think that there's any one event like that. It was kind of a continuous process, much like rope itself, that went from rope being made outdoors in these rope yards where they would twist the rope because you need a lot of space to do all this twisting, to an indoor activity because they no longer could take the time off for when it snowed and rained. They needed to make rope every day to meet the needs, as I said, of something like the Royal Navy. You needed to really produce rope on a massive scale, and the needs of something like a large sailing ship where you need to have some very long ropes, specifically the longest rope being the anchor rod, or the rope that you tie your anchor to so you can anchor in deep water. That had to be 742 feet long. And so in order to make a 742 foot long, in the last part of the process of making rope, when you're putting the strands together, the rope actually gets shorter because you're twisting it. But you have to start out with 1,000 foot long strands that you're twisting together to make the final rope that ends up being the 740 feet long. So you need a huge building to do this. And so these rope walks that were built in the various dockyards around the world, it wasn't just the British who were doing this. They were built in the U.S. and all maritime nations were doing this, and even non-maritime nations, because you needed rope for other things. But these rope walks really were the thing that industrialized the process and allowed you to make very long, very big ropes.
17: Can you talk to us about the supply chain that created rope? So I guess rope in the 1800s was made out of jute or hemp or something like that. Where did that material come from, and how did it get to the dockyards in a place like London?
16: Yeah, that's a great question, because it actually was a strategic material. There was something called naval stores. The British called them naval stores, which was pitch from pine to use for waterproofing. And then the actual pine trees themselves, the trunks to use for masts. And then finally, the hemp that was used to make rope, because most of the rope made during the Age of Sail was made from hemp fibers, because it actually makes spectacularly good rope, because you can grow these hemp plants very, very tall, and the fibers that you can strip out of them are very long. And the longer the fiber, the stronger the rope is. These were strategic materials that the Royal Navy, for example, was always looking towards its supply of these materials. When the U.S. was a colony of Great Britain, the Parliament actually passed a law that required prompted American farmers to grow hemp plants so the hemp fiber could be sent back to Britain for use in making rope. The largest supplier of hemp was actually from the area of the Ukraine, and that's where Britain got most of its hemp from. And amazingly, one of the reasons why Napoleon, for example, invaded Russia in 1812 there were a number of reasons, but one reason was to cut off the hemp supply to the British Royal Navy, so then he could finally get around to invading Britain, which he failed to do.
15: It's interesting they made the colonists send the hemp fiber back to Britain, preserving the value at, you know, the poor colonists just had to ship raw commodities while the rope yards in Britain got to actually do the premium higher end value add. Very common pattern in history. So obviously, when you, in a whaling expedition, there's the sail, right? And then there's that, you know, in Moby Dick, they talk about, although apparently he doesn't use the term, like they called it the Nantucket sleigh ride, after you get the hook in the whale and then the whales drag your boats. And then there's you're like wetting. Someone has to pour water on the rope so that it's not burning their hands. Talk to us about like how big of a breakthrough that was in terms of acquiring this very important fuel.
16: Yeah, whaling started out with just attacking whales from the shore. But as those whales were used up, these whaling ships had to go farther and farther afield to find whales to harvest. And the rope was absolutely essential. The rope had to hold when after they sunk in that harpoon. And the famous Nantucket sleigh ride, when the whale's going along the surface and dragging the boat behind it. The one that's really dangerous, though, is if the whale decides to sound or dive.
15: Right.
16: Because then the boat has to make sure that they have enough rope on board to let out enough rope so that they're not dragged underwater. And sometimes whale boats that were following a big whale, the other whale boats would get near them and they would actually combined two lengths of rope that they each had in their rope tubs just to prevent the whale from sounding and actually dragging the boat under.
15: Since you mentioned combining two rope lengths, what's your favorite knot?
17: Oh my God.
15: I was going to ask that same question,
17: but I was saving it for the end.
15: Oh, sorry, I literally have it written down here.
17: That's so funny.
15: Sorry, I just thought, you know, you mentioned combining two ropes.
17: Dude, we've been doing this for so long.
15: We always think about the same.
17: We're morphing into the same person, I guess.
15: But let's just do it. What's your favorite knot?
16: Well, actually, but it's interestingly enough, my editor wanted to put a knot on the cover initially, but we realized...
15: Tracy just showed me on her computer. She really did write down word for word. She was going to ask, what's your favorite knot? But I gazumped her. I asked it the middle, even though she was saving it for the end. So this is for both of us.
16: The idea came up to put a knot on the cover, but I said that this is actually not a knot book because I can't actually take credit for being a knot expert. I'm not
15: really
16: a knot expert.
15: All right. Well, you must have one. Let's go.
16: But I do have a number of knots that I like, and the one that's sort of the most fun to tie is the flying bowline, the bowline that forms in midair.
15: Flying bowline.
16: It's also called a tugboat bowline. It's great. It's a very useful knot to make at the last minute if you need to make a bowline or a loop at the end of a rope. You can actually make it very quickly, and then you can throw it around a bollard or something if you're on a tugboat and maybe save the boat. I don't know. But yeah, that's a fun one to show off. I don't know if I can do it here in this close space. I do need a bit of space.
17: Wait, make the knot.
15: Yeah, let's see. While you're doing it,

0: in my experience. Tim is currently...
1: Oh, see, okay, let's see if this works. I usually need even more space than this, but, okay, but let's see if we can get this to work. Oh, no.
0: Try one more time.
1: Well, that's it right there.
0: Oh, there you go.
1: Even though I tied my microphone cord. It's through my microphone.
2: Too much for you. So we talked a little bit about maybe there was breakthrough in terms of design and the way you're twisting cords. We don't really know because it was all organic material and it's decayed. But we do know that rope kind of leapt from jute, natural fibers, to metals, to steel and things like that. Talk to us about how important that was when it comes to, I guess, technological advancement in rope.
1: Yeah, there was a German engineer in the Harz Mountains, in the mining region of the Harz Mountains, this fellow named William Albert, and he noticed, realized, and knew that a lot of the rope that they were using to haul materials up through mines, up through the shafts of mines, was corroding and breaking the natural fiber rope, and they would also use chains. Hmm. The problem with the chain is that when one link corrodes and breaks, the entire chain fails and the material falls. But he thought, what if I actually used iron and I used lengths of iron and I twisted it together just like as if it was hemp into multi-stranded rope? And there was another German engineer who emigrated to the U.S., and his name was John Roebling, and he actually read, there's actually a piece that William Albert wrote in a journal, an industrial journal, that John Roebling read and became very interested in making his own wire rope, which he started doing, and his wire rope was superior in the 1840s, and he started a business of making wire rope, and then he got into dynamic suspension bridges. Of course, he and his son Washington Roebling were responsible for the Brooklyn Bridge, all made up with wire rope.
0: You end your book with like the future of rope, so to speak, and the idea like maybe rope could one day give us an elevator into space.
2: Space rope.
0: Yeah, can you explain what that's all about?
1: It's actually a physics idea that goes back to the 19th century, the idea being that any point on the equator of the Earth is moving at 900 miles an hour. So if you were to attach a tether to the Earth and then you would extend that tether out into space with a weight on the end, 100,000 kilometers out, then what would happen would be, of course, it'd be the same as if you took a piece of rope like this and I attached a rock on the end of the rope and I twirled around in a circle. What would happen to the rope? The rope would go really tight as it was preventing that rock from flying away. So the exact same effect happens here. As the Earth rotates, the weight at way out in space wants to fly off into the distance, and the tether's preventing it from doing that. And in the process, that tether becomes bar tight as it was made of steel. And once you have that, you can then put a crawler that uses friction wheels on that tether, and it can crawl up that tether up to, say, 23,000 miles high, which is a geosynchronous orbit, and you open the doors to your crawler and push the satellite out, and at 23,000 miles high, it's now in geosynchronous orbit. So you can put things into orbit without using rockets.
0: Tim Queeney, thank you so much for coming on Odd Lots. Fascinating conversation. I am now convinced by your book's title that rope is the backbone of civilization.
1: Thanks so much for having me. It was really fun.
2: 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I'm Tracy Alloway.
0: And I'm Jill Weisenthal.
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4: The workers at Longview's damaged paper mill who have been told not to return to work can still count on a paycheck. Nippon Dynawave Packaging and the Association of Western Pulp in the Paper Workforce Union have announced workers will receive their typical paychecks through at least August 8th. Como News reports those who are required to report to work will receive additional payments for each shift. This comes after last week's fatal chemical tank collapse that killed 11 people. In other news,
5: to Coach Carroll, thanks for taking a chance.
4: That's audio from Russell Wilson's Instagram, seemingly announcing his retirement from football. This comes as

0: Wilson joins CBS Sports as an analyst on NFL Today. In the video, he thanks the people who helped him through his career and ends it off by saying,
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4: From Bloomberg World Headquarters in New York, I'm Doug Krisner. Let's update top stories. We'll look at market action as well. Tonight, the State Department said Israel and Lebanon have agreed to renew their fragile ceasefire. This will create a number of pilot security zones inside Lebanon from which Hezbollah militants would be banned. On this news, crude oil prices are drifting lower. WTI is down about 0.8% at the moment at 95.30 after rising 2.4%. In the regular session. Concern today in markets over an escalation of hostilities between the U.S. and Iran overnight, which is to say in the early hours of Wednesday morning. Today we had the S&P 500 down from a record high by 0.7%. Tech out in front of this pullback, and we had a key software ETF sinking more than 4% today. SpaceX is seeking to raise $75 billion in the largest IPO in history. According to an SEC filing, SpaceX is offering 555.6 million shares priced at $135 each, and Elon Musk is expected to keep very tight control over the company with 84.4% voting power after the IPO. Meantime, JP Morgan Chase CEO Jamie Dimon is planning to discuss the SpaceX IPO next week with the bank's high net worth clients. Today at a U.S. Senate hearing, Treasury Secretary Bessent described inflation as a short-term blip, one he believes will be transient. Here's an exchange between Georgia Senator Raphael Warnock and Bessent.
5: We have the makings of one of the strongest economies in history. We've had 2.6% growth, and core inflation had dropped. Food inflation since President Trump began, as much as you all they want to disagree,
6: I got it.
5: Is 2.5%.
6: So you agree with the president? You would give the economy a plus.
5: I think we have all
6: from where you sit.
5: I think we have all the making for a very strong economy.
4: That is Treasury Secretary Scott Bessent testifying today before a Senate committee. Global news 24 hours a day. Whatever you want it with Bloomberg News Now. This is Bloomberg.
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0: You're listening to the Big Take Podcast on Bloomberg Radio. I'm Sarah Holder, and today on the show, we're talking about how the CFPB under Russell Vogt went from America's consumer protector to corporate protector. One of the first signs that the U.S. Consumer Financial Protection Bureau had a target on its back came in the form of an emoji.
28: If we go back about a year when Elon Musk was leading the Doge effort, he, in early February, deployed a couple of people to CFPB and tweeted out, famously, a post that said, CFPB RIP, and then he put a tombstone emoji.
0: Noah Buhayer is an investigative data reporter for Bloomberg News. He's been tracking developments at the CFPB, the federal agency that's tasked with enforcing consumer protections.
28: What happened is that very same night that that tweet went out, Trump installed Russell Vogt, his budget director, as the acting director of CFPB. And it's really been Vogt over the past year who's led this charge to overhaul the CFPB.
0: Vogt's early plans to slash the CFPB staff by 90% were blocked by a federal judge. But a Bloomberg News investigation found that over the last 15 months, Vogt has overhauled the agency in other ways. He's sidelined the agency's attorneys, dismantled key regulations, and scrapped efforts to hold some of the country's most powerful financial institutions to account.
1: NOAA and Bloomberg investigative data reporter Coulter Jones found that since Vogt took over, the CFPB has abandoned dozens of settlements and lawsuits brought under past administrations and cut the number of open investigations in half.
2: Our reporting really sort of focused on enforcement, what financial institutions were under scrutiny, maybe facing enforcement action, and what happened to those cases. And effectively, since the beginning of last year, that work came to a screeching halt.
1: That's meant some of the country's biggest businesses have managed to avoid the consequences of their alleged wrongdoing.
2: There's a lot of money that could have been returned to consumers that isn't going to happen now.
1: Sarah Holder, and this is The Big Take from Bloomberg News. Today on the show, how a key federal agency went from America's consumer protector to corporate protector. Noah, let's go back to the beginning of the Consumer Financial Protection Bureau. When was the agency created and what was it supposed to do?
28: So the CFPB was created by Congress as part of the 2010 Dodd-Frank Act, which was in response to the 2008 financial crisis and the mortgage meltdown that led to the Great Recession. And a lot of what Congress was trying to do is consolidate enforcement and supervision of the financial services industry, especially when it came to consumer products, under one federal regulator. Because prior to that, you sort of had this balkanized system where different federal regulators were in charge of different aspects of regulating consumer finance.
1: So one of the CFPB's central roles is enforcing consumer finance regulation. The agency investigates and brings cases against financial institutions that it believes are violating the law. Coulter, since Russell Vogt took over the CFPB last year, what's changed about that enforcement work?
2: Effectively, since the beginning of last year, that work came to a screeching halt. People went home. They haven't been working on those cases. If they were mid-investigation, the investigation effectively stopped. And a lot of those cases are enforcement actions that were either agreed upon with companies or were maybe in the middle of, you know, court cases. And a lot of those cases have been dropped or reversed.
1: Coulter walked me through one of these cases, one the CFPB had been pursuing years before Vogt took over. It was against a financing branch of Toyota called Toyota Motor Credit, which sells insurance and maintenance plans to people buying cars. In complaints to the CFPB, consumers reported that salespeople had duped them into buying unwanted plans, which could add as much as $2,500 to the purchase price of their cars.
2: There was a number you'd call and you had to try and, you know, cancel and jump through all these hoops.
1: It sounds familiar, a familiar frustration that consumers might have.
2: Yeah, I think anyone who's ever bought a car has sort of gone through the add-on process and then you're wondering, like, what? Why am I paying for this thing?
1: The CFPB alleged that when customers called to get out of their contracts, they'd reach something called a retention hotline. Then they'd have to ask to cancel three times before the company would inform them that they could only do so in writing. The Bureau alleged that Toyota Motor Credit had unfairly and abusively made it unreasonably difficult for consumers to cancel unwanted add-ons, among other alleged violations of the Consumer Financial Protection Act. The company didn't admit to any of the CFPB's allegations, but it did agree to a settlement.
2: The company agrees to this consent order, which involves a monetary settlement and payments to customers.
1: A refund of $48 million to affected customers and a $12 million fine. But after Toyota signed the settlement, Vogt took over the CFPB.
2: In our reporting, one of the things we were able to discover were internal emails from outside lobbyists and other sort of trying to talk to those at the CFPB. And in this particular case, a lobbyist, Dennis Potter, who had worked with Russell Vogt, sends this incredibly friendly email to his friend. Was essentially asking, hey, what's going on with this case? And he follows up several times, even to the point when he's saying, like, there's some deadlines that are coming up, and that is when Toyota is likely having to make payments to customers.
1: Does Russell Vogt respond to Dennis Potter?
2: We do not see any direct correspondence from Russell Vogt, but people who worked under Vogt sort of correspond and say that you should be talking to these other individuals about the case. We also know that executives from Toyota met with people at the CFPB right around the time when the consent order is dropped in reverse. And I think that's a key point, too, because these aren't just necessarily fines that the company's paying. This is actually money that will go back to consumers who have been, you know, harmed in some form. Like, so people would actually receive checks in the mail. There are real Americans who would have received money out of these cases.
4: And what did the CFPB say about why this Toyota case ended up the way it did?
28: Broadly, CFPB's point about casework that was done under prior leadership is that the agency was overreaching. They were using the law in ways that they shouldn't have been. In the specific case of Toyota, CFPB told us that this was an effort to go after auto dealers who CFPB does not have the right to regulate under Congress. But I think it's important to note at the same time that this settlement was not against any auto dealer in particular. It was against a division of Toyota that provides financing.
4: And what did this financing arm of Toyota say?
2: So Toyota did not directly respond to our questions about these emails, about sort of the particulars of the case. They largely said that, you know, they're happy to comply with the law and work with the CFPB, and we're happy to see the consent order reversed.
28: And I just want to underscore one thing here. This was a legal settlement Toyota had agreed to. They had actually signed a document saying that they were going to agree to this consent order, and subsequently they worked to get it reversed. In our understanding, this was highly rare. This was not something the CFPB did normally, though it was not unique to Toyota.
4: Public filings show that the Toyota case was one of more than three dozen settlements and lawsuits that the CFPB abandoned over the past 15 months. Those included a settlement with a major credit union for allegedly charging egregious overdraft fees. Big banks also got out of a lawsuit that accused them of failing to protect consumers from scams.
2: The thing that is really sort of shocking to people who follow the law are seeing the cases that are in court dismissed with prejudice. This is a legal term that means effectively they will not bring these particular charges ever again.
28: In certain ways, it immunizes businesses from future litigation over this conduct. We found in at least 17 instances over the past year, ongoing litigation was dismissed with prejudice by the CFPB under Russell Vogt.
4: It's interesting because Vogt, when he took over the CFPB and throughout his time there, he's talked about looking out for the little guy, right? Protecting mom and pop lenders and small financial institutions from what he sees as government overreach. But what did you find about what proportion of canceled settlements or lawsuits favored big companies?
2: When we reviewed all these cases that had been reversed, we found that 2/3 involved companies making more than $500 million annually.
4: That tally includes the revenue of the parent companies of the firms involved in these cases.
2: And 1/3 involved cases with companies in S&P 500. So these are not what the typical consumer would call a mom and pop operation.
4: Noah and Coulter found that even when the cases abandoned by the CFPB involved mid-sized companies, those existing somewhere between the Fortune 500 and the mom and pop shops, the businesses were often backed by large financial institutions or had links to people in Trump's administration and orbit. A fintech firm backed by the venture capital firm of Trump mega donor Mark Andreessen had a penalty reduced by 98%. Brad Bondi, the brother of former Attorney General Pam Bondi, saw a lawsuit against one of his clients dismissed. And a business that added Donald Trump Jr. to its board after the 2024 election also had an ongoing investigation closed. So what do those cases tell you about the CFPB under Russ Vogt?
2: Well, I think they all call into question how justice and how enforcement is being meted out and whether it's as simple as knowing who to call in the administration, who your connection is. The question at least is raised from our reporting of is it who you know, not necessarily what happened in these cases.
4: So I want to talk about how this pullback in enforcement at CFPB has impacted consumers. In the most direct sense, what have the financial stakes been across the cases you've tracked? Like, how much money have companies gotten to keep that might have ended up in the wallets of consumers who made claims against them?
28: We can draw a direct line to consumers missing out on promised refunds.
4: This has been the Big Take Podcast on Bloomberg Radio. I'm Sarah Holder, and I spoke with Bloomberg's Noah Buhayer and Coulter Jones about how the CFPB under Russell Vogt went from America's consumer protector to corporate protector. You can hear the rest of the episode on The Big Take, wherever you get your podcasts.
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7: ABC News. I'm Dave Packer. On the fourth try, the House voting to curb the president's powers in Iran, approving a war powers resolution. Democrat Gregory Meeks.
8: The Constitution says only Congress can determine when we go to war. This Congress, this House of Representatives today, spoke for the American people.
7: It took four Republicans joining Democrats to push the resolution over the finish line. Israel and Lebanon have agreed to a new ceasefire, according to a joint statement. It includes certain security zones where militants would be banned. For 15 hours, the FBI tried to convince a 41-year-old man they identified as Anthony Scott Searles Harris not to harm the people he allegedly taken hostage in an office above a bank in Bakersfield, California. It ended with gunfire. The suspect dead, hostages finally freed. ABC's Melissa Adon has more from Bakersfield.
9: Authorities say Searles Harris, a registered sex offender, had an extensive criminal history and was dishonorably discharged from the Army for going AWOL. Police now searching for a motive, but saying they are aware of a YouTube video connected to the suspect where he expressed grievances about a prior conviction.
7: Ballots still being counted in Tuesday's California primaries. The races for governor and mayor of Los Angeles still too close to call. With mail-in ballots, the Secretary of State in California says it could take weeks to know the final results. SpaceX is expecting an out-of-this-world IPO.
10: When SpaceX goes public this month, it says it plans to raise $75 billion. That would be the largest ever stock market debut and would put Elon Musk in line to become the world's first trillionaire.
7: ABC's Alex Stone. It's happened. The Agriculture Department says the New World screwworm has reached South Texas. It's the first time in decades that the parasite with flesh-eating larvae has threatened the nation's cattle industry, and only the third time it's appeared in the U.S. in that time. 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
7: A close call between planes in the sky.
21: Authorities say a JetBlue flight from Ecuador was just minutes from landing in Fort Lauderdale on Monday when controllers warned the pilots of a nearby plane. A short time later, those JetBlue pilots receiving an alert on the flight deck, controllers alerting other pilots. Flight Radar 24 data shows the JetBlue flight came within 500 feet vertically and just under 2 miles horizontally to the other plane.
7: ABC's Gio Benitez. NFL Commissioner Roger Goodell has declined an invitation to appear before a House hearing next week about the league's broadcast deals and airing games on paywall streaming services. The Tribeca Film Festival is getting underway, and it's hitting a milestone.
13: Tribeca Film Festival co-founder Jane Rosenthal thought it would be a one-and-done event designed to lift people up after 9/11.
14: It was only how could we bring people back downtown, how we give our neighbors something to look forward to.
13: Her partner Robert De Niro, however, felt otherwise.
15: And my feeling was it'd be great if it could be part of the fabric of New York, a New York tradition that just goes on forever.
13: It hasn't gone on forever, but it has become a part of the fabric of New York. This year, the Tribeca Film Festival celebrates its 25th year. Sherry Preston, ABC News, New York.
7: NOAA is forecasting a strong magnetic storm for tomorrow and Friday, but they say there's still uncertainty about the timing and the intensity. States in the Midwest could see some aurora heading into the weekend. Dave Packer, ABC News.
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0: Workers at the damaged Longview paper mill will be able to count on a paycheck for at least the next 2 months. The company, Nippon Dynawave Packaging, and its union announced on Wednesday that around 550 employees who were put out of work due to a fatal chemical tank collapse will be paid in full at least through August 8th. Como News reports any employees who are required to still be at work will receive additional payments for each shift. Two Seattle police officers are suing after they say the department passed them up for promotions based on their sexual orientation. Northwest News Radio's Austin Smith reports.
25: Both veteran officers, Anna Fischel and Douglas Raguso, say they were the top of their promotions lists despite being ultimately passed up by straight officers. In the case of Raguso, he was next up for a promotion for 7 months. Reported by the Seattle Times, he would have been the first openly gay male captain in department history. But when he took the lead, the lawsuit says his promotions roster was unofficially frozen, only being temporarily unfrozen when a straight officer rose through the ranks and was promptly promoted. After that, Raguso again next up in line, the lawsuit says the list was frozen again until it expired. The Seattle City Attorney's Office refused to comment on the lawsuit.
0: Meanwhile, in a post to Instagram, former Seattle Seahawks quarterback Russell Wilson seemingly announces his retirement.
16: I thank you, football. I thank you, I thank you, I thank you. I am forever grateful.
0: This comes as Wilson joins CBS Sports as an analyst on NFL Today. He led the Seahawks to 8 playoff appearances and 2 Super Bowls. You have a high chance of seeing some rain on Thursday with highs in the high 60s and lows around 50. 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
5: Literally only when I go on vacation. And in fact, I was not on vacation last week, but you were.
6: Yeah, you were ready and waiting.
5: I was primed to write about the SpaceX IPO.
6: Yeah.
5: Which they made the public filing for an IPO that is supposed to go in like a couple weeks.
6: Like mid-June.
5: Mid-June.
6: Yeah, it was interesting to see all the different numbers, as you said. It seems like the AI is taking up a lot of cash.
5: Yeah, right. The basic financial situation here is like they have, you know, a kind of goodish business of flinging satellites into space and, more importantly, like charging people for satellite service. They have had until recently a sort of money pit for building a frontier AI lab that is not necessarily the most revenue-generating frontier AI lab. But now they've sort of switched, like a little too late for the IPO filing. They're now like a AI infrastructure company that basically rents data centers through Anthropic. So, you know, whatever. But yeah, they've spent a lot of money on AI. They have made more of their money on space.
6: Mm.
5: But to me, the interesting thing is their sort of projections. They talk about their total addressable market, which is
6: it's just a
5: number you throw around for here's like where we could make money. And, you know, they say we've identified the largest TAM in human history or whatever, $28 trillion. But almost all of that is enterprise AI, right? The prospectus begins with 12 pages of photos and illustrations of rocket launches and Mars colonies. And then it's like, we're going to do enterprise AI.
6: Yeah.
5: And there's like a near-term play of we make money actually sending rockets into space. And then there's like a medium-term play of we're going to make trillions of dollars doing enterprise AI, even though we just started that a couple of months ago.
6: Yeah.
5: And then there's like a long-term plan of we're going to build Mars colonies, right? It's like a strange, like, you know, U-shaped curve of space and then AI and then more space. Their projections of like how we're going to make money, it's like this is an AI company. And I don't know if that's the story that investors are hearing or interested in.
6: Mm-hmm.
5: But it is sort of when they look around to be like, how can we justify a $2 trillion valuation? It's like, well, we're going to sell a lot of enterprise AI software.
6: Yeah. This is what we're going to do in the meantime before
5: the Mars colony becomes viable.
6: Yeah.
5: That and orbital data centers, which are now like you've gone from like a glimmer in Elon Musk's eye to be like, everyone being like, oh yeah, orbital data centers.
6: Like a thing that you say with a straight face.
5: Yeah, exactly.
6: Yeah.
5: Exactly. Like I have laughed the first time. But that's, of course.
6: Where else would you put them? Yeah. It makes sense. Yeah, it's going to be interesting. This is also something else we've talked about on the podcast is the Elon Musk premium that Tesla shares enjoy. And I wonder if that's going to transfer to SpaceX.
5: They have, you know, like a $18 billion annual revenue run rate, lose money. Like,
6: mm-hmm.
5: And like all of the numbers that are being talked about for the IPO are low to mid one trillions to like $2 trillions to
6: right.
5: Up from there. That's 100 times revenue for a money losing company. I think that's an Elon Musk premium.
6: It sounds like it.
5: Like quite a large one.
6: Yeah. That's fair.
5: I make fun of Elon Musk a lot, but like if you put money into SpaceX, you have more money now.
6: Yes, that's
5: not
6: true.
5: Like necessarily on a like profit basis, but on a valuation basis. Like people have made a lot of money with Elon Musk. And so there's a reason that people keep putting a premium on investing with him. And like, mm-hmm. You know, like will that eventually run out? Will people like who buy in the IPO be disappointed that like it doesn't justify a $2 trillion valuation? Like maybe, I don't know, but there's going to be an Elon Musk premium. Even if this is a super disappointing IPO, it'll be an Elon Musk premium.
6: And it'll also be in a bunch of indexes.
5: It'll be in a bunch of indexes.
6: Boy, there's a lot of consternation.
5: I was thinking about this. Like, I had an email from one person. I'm a regular retail investor. I put money in the S&P. Is there any way for me to short Elon Musk? And the answer is like, sure, short SpaceX if you want to get your, you know,
6: mm-hmm.
5: Then it goes up 10x and you lose your shorts. I totally understand, and I think I'm more sympathetic than most people to the idea that like the big indexes have to include SpaceX on an accelerated basis. Like I think that's right. Like
6: mm-hmm.
5: I think when you're like the S&P or the Russell 3000 or even the NASDAQ 100, like you are more or less saying, we are the stock market, right? Or like, at least we're the large cap companies, or like in the Nasdaq case, we're like the big tech companies listed on Nasdaq. Like, it would be a dereliction of their job to not include in their index a gigantic return driving, super high profile company that is a public company. Mm-hmm. Like, they just have to include SpaceX. Like, I totally get it. And people are mad because they're like waiving their rules. And it's like, they're waiving their rules.
6: People are really mad.
5: They're really mad. And they're waiving their rules to include this giant company. And I'm very sympathetic to it. But I will say that so many people are mad about it that there should be a competitor index that's just like the S&P 500 without Elon Musk. My general view is like, if you are a passive index investor, you can't like have standards. You can't be like, oh, but this company is bad, right? That's not how it works. Like, you're taking the market's judgment. If the market's judgment is that SpaceX is worth $2 trillion, then like, that's the market's judgment.
6: That's what you signed up for.
5: That's what you signed up for. Like, just empirically, a lot of people don't want to sign up for that. And so you should give them the other thing. Like, it doesn't matter. Like, it's like aesthetically displeasing to be like, wow, it's an index fund without Elon Musk, but the best people want, give it to them.
6: It's like EMX China, you know?
5: Yeah, exactly. It's like ESG indexes where it's like most of the S&P 500, but not the bad companies, right? Like, you'd do the same thing with Elon Musk.
6: Yeah.
5: It would sell like hotcakes.
6: Well, and if it didn't, that also too would be interesting. Like, all of this hand-wringing was just that.
5: Right. Part of the hand-wringing is people are mad about like their index funds being invested in Elon Musk.
6: Yeah.
5: This drives me a little nuts, but like, part of it is active manager being like, well, we're benchmarked to these indexes. And SpaceX is going to be a huge driver of under or over performance, right? Like, either it'll go up a lot or it won't, right? And the only way for us to be safe in keeping our jobs is to like kind of hug the index on that one, right? Mm-hmm. And if like we buy no SpaceX and it 10Xs, then we will look terrible against the index that we're benchmarked to.
6: Yeah.
5: Your job is to actively manage. Like, right, you're supposed to get it right. But nonetheless, people are really mad about it.
6: Yeah.
5: And it's going to be the most like attention-getting company in the index until OpenAI goes public.
6: It's interesting to point out that we also saw Russell make the decision to fast-track SpaceX.
5: It's like the Russell 3000. It's every company. They have to fast-track it. It's crazy not to.
6: But it's probably worth pointing out that NASDAQ did win the listing for the SpaceX IPO after they agreed to let SpaceX in early to the NASDAQ 100.
5: I don't think that these index providers, I mean, like, maybe NASDAQ is playing three-dimensional chess or whatever, but like, I don't think these index providers are like, oh, we have to kiss up to Elon Musk. I think they are consulting with the users of their indexes, like index funds and investors generally, and they're like, is this a public company? Yes. Well, then it should be in the list of public companies. I don't know.
6: Yeah. Well, the fact that it isn't just NASDAQ does add credence to that.
5: People are mad about indexes monkeying with their float requirements. And in fact, it looks like SpaceX's float will be, it's actually available free float will be pretty low for the first 6 months or so. Like, a lot of shares will be subject to lockup. And so only on the order of 5% of shares will trade. And so if you force all the index funds to squeeze into that 5% of shares, they're going to push up the price a lot. I don't know how binding that is. A lot of the indexes have like float adjustments where it's not like you have to buy the entire free float. And also the biggest index is the S&P, which is not going to add it for 6 months or so.
6: Yeah.
5: So they'll have more free float by then because the lockups will expire. But yeah, like day one, there's going to be a lot of index, or day five in the case of the Russell, or day 15 in the case of the Nasdaq, which is when it'll be eligible for the index. There'll be a lot of like index demand and not a lot of supply, and that could have weird dynamics for prices.
6: Yeah. You pointed this out in one of your columns, but 15 days, I mean, fine. 5 days does seem a little quick. Like it feels like it'll still be funky at that point.
5: When a company goes public, like S&P 500 funds are not buying in the IPO because who knows when it'll be added to the S&P. There's going to be significant like Russell and Nasdaq index demand for this company very predictably within 3 weeks after, you know, 1 to 3 weeks after the IPO. And so, you know, like, will hedge funds be buying in the IPO to deliver in their index arb strategy? Yeah.
6: Mm-hmm.
5: And so there's going to be essentially index demand for these shares in the IPO, and that's like a little unusual, right? I don't really know the numbers, but like, people have said $75 billion of stock coming in the IPO, which is a giant IPO.
6: Yeah.
5: The valuation is one thing, but then the amount of stock being issued is huge. And some of that is going to go to institutional investors who like the stock and go to meetings and build some valuation model and come to some price and put in an order at a price and get allocated the stock. But some of it is going to come from really like price insensitive demand, which is like, you know, 30% or whatever the deal is going to retail, and retail is like generally in offerings is assumed to be price insensitive, right? Like the retail just prices at what the institutional price is. And so if you have 30% going to retail, you have a lot of price insensitive demand. And then some of it is going to effectively go to index funds, which are like effectively price insensitive.
6: Yeah. Well, you brought up the $75 billion, and definitely the amount of the float that's available is also one of the reasons why people are upset about sort of the rules being bent here, because I think that's like 5%.
5: Yeah.
6: But you think about that absolute number, like $75 billion, I feel like the percent becomes a little bit less meaningful.
5: Well, it depends. If there were $80 billion of index demand, that would be a big deal.
6: Yeah.
5: But I don't think there will be, like, 'cause it's not the S&P day one, and the indexes all have like adjustments. The index inclusion is not based on the entire market cap. It's based on some multiple of the float.
6: Something I was just thinking about. So this IPO is expected, what, June 11th?
5: Something like that.
6: It's expected on a Thursday.
5: Yeah.
6: What are we going to do?
5: Oh, wow.
6: I don't know. Live podcast.
5: Yeah.
6: Yeah, we should come out with a really strong.
5: Like start trading as we like walk in here.
6: Yeah. Jeez Louise.
5: Maybe we can get him to move it up.
6: Yeah. I mean, just DM him.
5: He's going to price on a Thursday?
6: I think so.
5: And then I'll trade on Friday, so doesn't matter.
6: I need to think about this.
5: Yeah.
6: We were trying to plan it for television.
5: Yeah, we'll have a governance a little bit. The governance is crazy. It's not that crazy because, you know, we talk about the Elon Musk premium. It's like the governance of this company is Elon Musk can do whatever he wants, right? He has 85% voting control. He has super voting stock. He also gets to appoint more than, you know, 51% of the directors, regardless of his voting power, because he has the special stock. He doesn't have to, he has no obligation to like give the SpaceX any corporate opportunities. So if he wants to start a new AI company or a new space company, he can just do it.
6: Yeah.
5: And he can't be sued for like breaching his fiduciary duties. He can basically not be sued for securities fraud. If you sue for securities fraud, you have to do it in Texas state court and there's all this stuff. And you really can't sue for like breaching fiduciary duties. You need to have 3% of the stock to do that, which like is tens of billions of dollars. And you wouldn't do that if you didn't like Elon Musk. So it's really just there's no checks on him whatsoever. And I do think that that is how SpaceX has been run up till now.
6: Yeah.
5: It's worked out well for shareholders. I think a lot of the shareholders of SpaceX are, you know, there's some quibbles about like the XAI merger or whatever, but for the most part, the shareholders of SpaceX are pretty happy with how Elon Musk has run the place. 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I'm Matt Levine.
6: I'm Katie Greifeld, and we'll be right back after this break.
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6: Katie Greifeld.
5: And you're listening to the Money Stuff Podcast on Bloomberg Radio. So Robinhood, like, announced we're going to let you, like, hook up your AI agents to our trading account, and you'll have a special sandbox where they can't lose all of your money, but they can lose as much money as you give them.
6: Yeah.
5: And then you can, like, type in a box, like, I have some examples, like, an active trader can backtest the mean reversion strategy to see how it performed historically and deploy it to automatically buy oversold stocks and sell when they revert to the mean. So stuff like that. You can, like, type in a box, like, hey, here's a trade idea, and then your bot will do it for you. And I wrote about this week, and what I said was, like, you and I have talked, and I've written about how eventually every trade will be an ETF.
6: Yes.
5: And, like, the ETF will be, like, the universal wrapper for trade ideas.
6: Mm-hmm.
5: And now I'm like, no, I'm wrong.
6: No.
5: It's not that. It's agents.
6: Yeah.
5: Agents will be the universal wrapper. Because, like, you'll be able to think up whatever trade idea you want. And instead of, like, laboriously piecing together stocks and options and whatnot to implement it, you'll just type the idea and then your agent will do the laborious piecing together.
6: Yeah. I think that makes sense for trades. But, again, if you're just, you want to buy indexes.
5: Oh, indexes, fine. Yeah, yeah. But what has happened in the last few years is that, like, ETFs have been not just a wrapper for index fund buy and hold ownership,
6: no,
5: but also long, short, pair trade strategies.
6: Single stock, auto callable,
5: yeah, like
6: income.
5: All sorts of nonsense.
6: Yeah.
5: And all that nonsense is going to just be agentic AI, and ETFs will be index funds again. And, like, you know, it's a little sad for me, but
6: I mean, this isn't your
5: vision. You.
6: This isn't your vision of the world. There's a lot of steps to make that happen.
5: Yeah. We're early days of agentic Robinhood trading. In fact, they don't. They only have stocks right now. Like, eventually, it will be your agent can do options and crypto and prediction markets, and then all the real fun will happen. But for now, it's stocks.
6: And it's also credit cards. Right? Like, you can instruct the agent to make purchases.
5: Yeah, which is not a thing that only Robinhood has been working on. By the way, neither is the brokerage stuff. Like, Public had a big announcement about agentic brokerage stuff. But yeah, like, your credit card, you can, like, type in a box, like, buy me these sneakers if they get cheap, and then it'll do
6: it. It's just funny. I feel like you can imagine a myriad of ways where this goes wrong. You know?
5: Yeah, sure.
6: Especially, right. I mean, trading, yes, but also with the credit card.
5: Sure. Sure. I think, like, you can set, like, hard limits on how much the bot can spend.
6: That's true. But even still, I could see the bots being like, I don't know, this is a really good deal. Maybe we should just go for it.
5: Well, I think the idea is that the limits are not internal to the bot. They're on the credit card or on the brokerage account. If you say the bot can have $10,000 in my Robinhood account, then, like, in theory, if your Robinhood, if that pot gets to zero, then the bot has to stop.
6: I do like your vision of the world where this replaces all these one-click trade ETFs. It seems like, for the time being, that Robinhood itself has less ambitious desires here. They think the write-up by Bloomberg's Paige Smith quotes their vice president of product management for brokerage saying that, you know, they're looking forward to learning how different people use the product, which will inform how the team develops it. So
5: yeah, I'm always exaggerating here. Like, probably like 20, like, really, you know, hardcore sophisticated people will use it to like fairly sophisticated trades, right? And then, like, will someone be like, hey, if there's a dip, buy the dip. Yeah, sure. Right?
6: Yeah.
5: Like, one thing that might happen is, like, there might be, like, just sort of, like, emergent, like, common behavior that gets codified, right? Like, if everyone sort of wakes up and, like, ooh, I have a bot. What should I have it do? I'll have it buy the dip or, like, whatever. Then, like, you might see, I don't know, you might see, like, different developments in the market where, like, instead of, like, retail traders all having sort of random reactions to the news, they can all sort of pre-program the same reactions and, like, they might have more coordinated behavior.
6: Do you want to start with baseball or do you want to start with drugs?
5: You're, like, raring to go with drugs.
6: I want to talk about drugs because longtime listeners of the Money Stuff podcast will remember me talking about, like, the drug Olympics that I wanted to happen where, like, all the athletes are on drugs and we just let them battle to the death.
5: Yeah, you're not alone.
6: No.
5: Many Trump brothers also want that.
6: Yeah, and Peter Thiel, apparently. Peter Thiel. Yikes. So the enhanced games, that was exactly,
5: not so enhanced.
6: That was exactly their idea as well. They had their first event this past Sunday in Las Vegas, and it was a bit of a bust.
5: Was it dressage? We've talked about the, like, onion story about doping and dressage.
6: Have we?
5: Have we not?
6: Bring me back up to speed.
5: There's, like, a truly insanely funny, like, long form onion story about doping and dressage that's so funny.
6: I don't think I've read this.
5: It's one of the funniest onion things ever. It might be clickhole, but it's onion franchise.
6: What's the thrust of it? That they gave the horses drugs? Or?
5: No, yeah.
6: Oh, well.
5: Dressage.
6: Yeah. Well, there is a lot of, you know, athleticism involved.
5: Sure. Anyway.
6: Don't drug your horses.
5: Don't drug your horses.
6: Okay, so there were some technical glitches in the enhanced games. Apparently, the live stream froze for more than 10 minutes during the first competition. The bigger thing was that you had three athletes who were described by the organizers as clean. They didn't take any drugs. They won their events. There was only one world record set in the entire games. I think it was in swimming.
5: One world record is pretty good. It's better than no. Like, for your first outing to set a world record is pretty good.
6: Because,
5: like,
6: you're
5: not getting the, like,
6: I feel like people wanted, and I think the event itself also said that, you know, we're going to see, like, we're going to break all the records.
5: Sure, whatever. I feel like you're not going to get the very top tier of Olympic level athletes to compete in the drug games, but you get the next tier, or the three tiers down, and then if taking drugs allows them to break a world record, like, that's a pretty good case for drugs.
6: That's true.
5: I don't want to get out here being like, kids take drugs. That's Peter Thiel's job. But, like, well, I don't know. I mean, I'm persuaded. I'm going to go take some steroids.
6: Well, you can also sort of take the other side of this trade going on, because Enhanced Group shares fell to an all-time low after the event. I didn't know that this was publicly listed. It is.
5: They're going to do it again.
6: It was down like 40%. I think on Tuesday, which is nuts. It is interesting, though. I feel like we did prove something, which is that it takes more than drugs.
5: No, they got a world record.
6: One event.
5: How many did they do?
6: They did a bunch.
5: Like how many?
6: Okay, I don't have the number in front of me, but
5: they didn't run a whole Olympics, did they?
6: They did a lot of different stuff.
5: Come on.
6: The thing that I care about is, of course, the sprints. As a runner myself, the 100 meter dash, the winner was Fred Curley. He's an actual Olympian. He was one of the clean ones. And I mean, he won the field clean.
5: Sure.
6: Which I don't know. I feel like we proved that you need more than drugs. You need
5: in the 100 meter dash. Well, the first time. If this thing were real and 10 years later it has a big prize pool, then somebody who's gonna finish seventh in the Olympics will be like, man, you know what? Screw it. I'll set a world record in the enhanced games and win a prize pool. Like, I don't know. This is a good start.
6: Actually,
5: I'm bullish on the drug games.
6: The payout does look pretty good. I think the world record that was set, I think the winner got $1 million.
5: That was pretty good.
6: That's, yeah.
5: I don't know what the general payouts for hurdles are.
6: It's not $1 million. Yeah. I take the more human optimist bent, which is you need God-given talent.
5: No,
6: you need
5: sure.
6: to work
5: you need,
6: really hard. You can't just take drugs.
5: But surely their point is that people who have that plus drugs will do it.
6: You know what?

0: fascinating piece of financial structuring. He was a minor league baseball player in like 2017
1: mm-hmm.
0: who was wined and dined by this company called Big League Advance. And they were like, we'll give you $2 million right now in exchange for 10% of your future earnings in Major League Baseball if you make it to the majors. And if you're a minor league player, you live on peanuts and your chances of making it to the majors are slim. And so he took the money and gave up 10% of his future earnings. And then he made it to the majors in fairly short order and did really well and fairly quickly. And then pretty quickly signed a 14-year, $340 million contract with the Padres and was like, wait a minute, I'm giving up $34 million, you know, a $2 million advance 3 years ago or whatever.
1: Yeah.
0: And so he sued. He waited a while to sue. Like, this all happened. He signed his deal with the Padres in 2021 or something.
1: Mm-hmm.
0: And he sued last year saying this was a usurious loan. This was... You loaned me $2 million and you're charging me 1,000% interest.
1: It's just predatory.
0: It's predatory. And he's like, I was a naive 17-year-old kid. There's some quotes from him in the story. He's like, you know, I want to protect those young players who don't yet know how to protect themselves from these predatory lenders and illegal financial schemes. Baseball should be about our passion for the game, not dodging shady businesses driven only by profit and greed.
1: Okay.
0: So he lost last week.
1: Yeah.
0: Basically because he didn't object to arbitration soon enough. And so he still has to pay Big League Advance their millions of dollars. I have a couple of views on this. One is that I read all the time about businesses that buy equity and people. I'm like, yeah, this is the trade, right? Sometimes you invest in a minor league player, you give them an advance, they never make the majors and you get $0 back, right? It's like a venture capital portfolio, right? Sometimes you invest in a minor league player and you give them $2 million and they sign a gigantic contract and you get 30, you know, it's just, it's a portfolio. And if you are the players and you're the minor league player who takes an advance and then doesn't make it to the majors, that was a good trade for you.
1: For sure.
0: But you're sad because you would have rather made the majors. If you're Fernando Tatis Jr., on the one hand, you are paying back a very large multiple of the money you got. On the other hand, you make $340 million.
1: Yeah, fine, you're going to be okay.
0: But so I every time I write about this, I get several emails from people, and they all say the same thing. They say Fernando Tatis Jr. is a junior.
1: Huh.
0: His father is Fernando Tatis.
1: That's the
0: and
1: thing.
0: And they always say that Fernando Tatis is the only person to hit two grand slams in the same inning of a Major League Baseball game. This is the most notable fact about the Tatis family, apparently. But they also say, look, he was doing fine. He was a successful major leaguer. His son was, first of all, not like some hopeless prospect. He was like the top prospect in baseball. Like he knew he was going to have a major league career. And secondly, he wasn't like broke.
1: No.
0: Like
1: sometimes you lose money on a hedge.
0: But that's good.
1: Yeah.
0: You want that as opposed to the thing where the hedge pays off because like the good thing didn't pay off.
1: I hope he's listening, you know?
0: Hmm.
1: Maybe that would make him feel better.
0: He isn't.
1: Yeah. Me saying, I don't know anything about this, but this guy,
0: Thanks for listening to the Money Stuff Podcast on Bloomberg Radio. I'm Matt Levine.
1: And I'm Katie Greifeld. 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
3: The workers at Longview's damaged paper mill who have been told not to return to work can still count on a paycheck. Nippon Dynawave Packaging and the Association of Western Pulp in the Paper Workforce Union have announced workers will receive their typical paychecks through at least August 8th. Como News reports those who are required to report to work will receive additional payments for each shift. This comes after last week's fatal chemical tank collapse that killed 11 people. In other news,
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3: 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In the video, he thanks the people who helped him through his career and ends it off by saying,
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1: From Bloomberg World's headquarters in New York, I'm Doug Krisner. Let's update top stories, market action as well. Crude oil prices are drifting lower on news. The State Department indicated that Israel and Lebanon have agreed to renew their fragile ceasefire and, in the process, create a number of pilot security zones inside Lebanon from which Hezbollah militants would be banned. WTI crude is down about 0.7% at around $95.40 after jumping 2.4% in the New York session. A lot of concern in markets earlier about an escalation of hostilities between the U.S. and Iran in the early hours of Wednesday morning. We had the S&P retreating from a record by 0.7%. Tech led the decline. In fact, we had a key software ETF. This is the IGV. Sinking by more than 4%. Small caps retreated as well, with the Russell 2000 down about 1.3%. SpaceX is seeking to raise $75 billion in what would be the largest IPO in history. According to an SEC filing, SpaceX is offering 555.6 million shares, priced at $135 each. And Elon Musk is expected to keep tight control over this company with 84.4% voting power following the SpaceX IPO. After the bell, Broadcom issued a disappointing forecast for AI chip revenue, and the stock was down 13% in late U.S. trading. At the same time, CrowdStrike Holdings saying that revenue for the current quarter will be below the most optimistic expectations, and its shares were down 10% in the late U.S. session. U.S. Treasury yields are drifting lower right now in Tokyo. 10-year that's down about a basis point or so at 4.48%. And then if you look at the equity action, the Nikkei is down 1.7%. In Seoul, the KOSPI down 0.8%. And in Sydney, we have the ASX 200 down about 1.2%. U.S. E-mini futures drifting lower. The S&P 500 down 0.4%. Global news 24 hours a day. This is Bloomberg.
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21: Hey there, you're listening to The Deal with Alex Rodriguez and Jason Kelly here on Bloomberg Radio. I'm Jason Kelly, and today you're hearing a section from our conversation with Hall of Famer and founder of One's Basketball League, Tracy McGrady. Tracy, what a treat to have you here in New York. We're going to get into everything you've done throughout your career, but I want to defer to my partner here for the first question because you guys have a lot in common.
22: Yeah. T-Mac, great to have you here.
23: Yes, sir.
22: Now, who would have thought that two kids from Florida, right? Humble beginnings, straight out of high school to the pros. And just a few months ago, we were just kicking it in Davos.
23: Yes.
22: First of all, what'd you think of it? What'd you learn? And would you go back?
23: So, first off, it's a pleasure to be here with you guys. I'm a baseball head. Baseball is my first love. And this guy right here is one of my faves. So this is an honor for me. Davos, I didn't know anything about it. I've never heard about it. And when it was brought to my attention, it's like, yo, you got invited to go to Davos. I'm like, what the hell is Davos? Like, what is that? But I looked it up and I was like, oh, this is big time. Like, this is where I need to be. And I'm driving in, man. I've never been to Switzerland. I'm driving in. I'm just amazed of the scenic route. Amazing scenery driving in. Traffic is a little, you know, backed up a little bit. And I look to my left. It's like, yo, that's A-Rod right there. A-Rod walking on the street right there. So he's the first person
21: flipping and sliding around.
23: Right. Yeah. So, the reason why I was there, I spoke on this sports panel. And of course, you know, I have a lot of international relationships. I do a lot of traveling to China, a lot of business that I do over there. But just having conversation with a lot of powers that be, is how do we, you know, bridge that gap between, you know, U.S. and Asian market is what I was talking about. But it was an eye-opener. I'm in the stage of, like, really learning business, right? He said we come from humble beginnings. And that is very true for me. Everything that I've been learning at 18 years old to where I am to now is just, me being aware of who I am, where I come from, and wanting to learn more about me, you know, every single day. So
1: it's interesting. One of your, I think, signature deals of late is going in as minority owner of the Buffalo Bills. We talk about the NFL a lot on this show. Give us the origin story. How does that happen? And what are you thinking as you get into that?
23: So I wanted to always, whether it was baseball, basketball, football, I wanted to be an owner of some sort. That opportunity presented itself because I wanted to have some ownership in the Tampa Bay Buccaneers because it's hometown team right there. Got to the table, got a call about Atlanta Falcons. They were too far along. I think that was like Dominique Dowles and Will Packer, I think, was in that deal. So they were too far along the line. And then Buffalo Bills came up. And you probably asked, why Buffalo? Well, I played 3 years in Toronto.
1: Yeah.
23: Right? The Toronto borders right there. And when I was playing in 97 to 2000, you know, Bruce Smith, Thurman Thomas, all those boys used to show up to our games in Toronto. So going back over the years, I've always invested in other people's ideas and ideologies and things that they wanted to do. This is a time where I was like, let me call my cousin and see if he has any interest in, you know, going in his deal with me. So I called Vince and like, yo.
1: This is Vince Carter.
23: This is Vince Carter. So I called him. I was like, yo, you have any interest in, you know, being a NFL owner? What? Like, what? Yeah. So right away he was like, I'm in, you know, what we got to do. So we made some calls, went to a game, and after the game, we sat with Terry, right? Terry Pegula. I'm thinking we auditioning and I gotta be on my best behavior and really sell this guy that I really want to be a part of this ownership group. But we just casually had a conversation the game, sitting in his office and just chopping it up for about an hour. And from that conversation, he was like, you want to be a part of this? What? Of course. Yeah. Absolutely.
1: That's why you're here.
23: Right. And it happened just like that.
22: So let's take it right from there. So I love the story. I love how you were proactive and called your cousin Vince. I love how you went to a Bills game. That's really how deals are done, right? My question is, once you finish that conversation and you get home and reality hits, and you know you got to write a big, big check. Because the first time, T, that I wrote a big check, I couldn't sleep for a week.
23: Right.
22: We're not used to writing those type of checks.
23: Yeah.
22: Walk me a little bit through that conversation and how nervous were you when you had to write that check and actually release your bank accounts?
23: So I would say this. I wasn't nervous about it because I had put in the work, right? I think my excitement was just overshadowed of what the check was that I was writing. I'm part owner of this franchise. And my mind went to, it's not just, you know, I write this check and then I sit back and the Bills do their thing. The value of this franchise goes up. No, there are people that are involved in this that I actually can have some conversations with and actually prolong or further and improve my portfolio because of what these guys have. The check, it was big, but I wasn't like, I was too excited, A-Rod. I really was. I was like, man, I cannot believe this is happening because there's not a lot of guys look like me that is part of those groups.
1: And so to that point, do you think people look at you differently because you're an owner?
23: I don't give a damn. I mean, I don't know. I don't care whether they do or they don't. I
1: guess maybe asking a different way, has that come to fruition that you feel like you are able to go into different rooms because you're an owner?
23: For sure. Because everyone knows how difficult that is, right? And just anybody, I don't care how great you were on the basketball court or how great you are on the field, like just anybody can't get that opportunity.
1: Yeah.
23: Right. So yeah, I'm looked at differently, can walk in different doors, and those doors are steady opening up.
1: I mean, you've seen that.
22: Yeah, there's no question. Yeah. I mean, everything that T says, I've said in some interview where like, I feel the same gratitude and the doors open up like wildfire. I guess my follow-up question on that is you talked about some of the benefits from being an owner and from being an LP to the Buffalo Bills. What are some of the lessons you've learned from being in that room?
23: That's a good question. I guess certain individuals that's involved in this, certain people are difficult to deal with. But then you run into those people like, I ran into one of our owners, All-Star Weekend. She was actually one of the owners that went in with the group that, you know, we went in with. And I was having some conversations with her, and I could not believe how generous this lady was in terms of wanting to help me in my business endeavors in any capacity of which I needed her. Mm-hmm. Like, she was like, here, whatever you need from me. And that was just so refreshing, and I just felt the genuineness of that. But then you run into some people like, why are you like that? And I'll tell you another thing too. I won't say any name, but I was at the game where there was another group that he brought, several groups that were trying to come in and be the minority partner. So we're in the suite and I'm quiet as a mouse watching the game, but there's another partner in there just loud and obnoxious and just going crazy. And I'm sitting back. I was like, yo, I know damn well they're not going to allow this guy. No way. No way. Because, yeah, no way. Because of what he was portraying in that moment, right? There wasn't a person of being humble and just really understanding the situation. So he ended up not getting in, being part of that group. And I saw that and I was like, damn, it don't matter how much money you have. Like, you got to be solid, a solid dude, a solid person to be a part of this group.
2: Jason, I find that to be really interesting what T-Mac just said, because one of the lessons that I've learned sometimes from being in those rooms, in those boardrooms, that you're just like, look around, you're like, what am I doing here? Right? I cannot believe. Right. But sometimes more than learning what to do is sometimes you learn what not to do.
23: That's it.
2: And those lessons like stay with us forever.
23: That's it. Yeah. And that was that lesson for me, because that was that night when I don't even know if I'm going to be a part of this group, but I know I can't be acting like that. Mm-hmm. So, and when we got the call that we got in and that person in, I was like, okay, that was the lesson for me.
2: Mm-hmm.
1: So tell us about Vince. What a relationship you guys have had playing together, now business partners. What's the dynamic there? Help us understand that.
23: Yeah, so we discovered his cousin when I got drafted in high school. 2 years we played together in Toronto, formed a great bond. And then just over the years, just having those conversations, just really picking up. We both have families. We talk about everything. When he calls me, I have to call about 2 hours, or I have to let him know, hey, cuz, only got 15 minutes. Get it in.
2: And how often does he call you?
23: We would talk probably about twice a week like that. Wow. Seriously. Wow. And that's why we started a podcast, because I'm like, bruh, we doing all this talking.
1: Yeah.
23: We might as well let
1: that is how this tends to happen.
2: Exactly.
1: It is how it tends to happen.
23: So, like I said, I'm always business driven. What's the next challenge? I'm always looking for the next challenge. Never thought I'd be doing TV. NBC opportunity comes up, right? So we're both on NBC.
1: Yeah.
23: And I'm like, cuz, this is for us to capitalize off of this energy and everything that's happening for us. So it's like Buffalo Bills. I call him. I told you I invested in a lot of people, others' ideas, but now it's like, I'm taking my own chances and doing this with my family. So it's been, man, that one of the greatest things, decisions that I made to actually just, you know, be involved with my cousin and take this ride with him.
2: Yeah, T, you're lucky because you found a cousin like Vince.
23: Yeah.
2: I'm Dominican. I find cousins all the time that I never want to invite to Thanksgiving.
23: I'm just telling you about one.
2: Now, I saw you guys this past Sunday. And I'm such a big fan of that show. You guys are killing it.
23: Appreciate
2: First of all, you guys look good. You sound good. Carmelo's great.
23: Yeah.
2: Maria's a star.
23: Yeah,
2: you know?
23: Yes, she is.
1: So this
23: That's
1: is the NBA
23: six.
1: On NBC.
2: Yeah. Pre and post game, right? And I love how you guys go on location, which is kind of cool. First of all, you enjoying it?
23: I never thought I would do TV. And with the NBC, it was like, man, this is like the golden era. This is what I grew up on in the 90s, right? Mm-hmm. When I fell in love with basketball, this is like, watching NBC back in the day, what made me want to be a basketball player. And I played on NBC. So that nostalgia feeling just coming back, and now I get to talk about the game that actually raised me. Oh, that it was awesome. It was a no-brainer for me to be on that show.
1: I'm the oldest here, but we all loved basketball in that era. What did that era do for the business of basketball in your estimation?
23: I would say when you look at Michael Jordan, what he was able to do for the sport, for us players, in terms of what he did off the court, right?
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5: From ABC News, I'm Dave Packer. The War Powers Resolution passed in the House Wednesday after three prior attempts failed. Four Republicans crossed over to help it across the finish line. Indiana Congressman Marlon Stutzman was not one of them.
6: I don't believe that, Congress needs to vote on the war because President Trump has it in the confines of the power that he already has.
5: The Constitution says only Congress can declare war. The measure moves next to the Senate. It's seen largely as symbolic, though. In another rebuke to President Trump, the Senate removing language from a revised budget reconciliation bill Wednesday that would have provided $1 billion for the proposed White House ballroom. Republicans faced backlash over the funding from within their own caucus and criticism from Democrats. Israel and Lebanon have agreed to a new ceasefire. Israeli ambassador to the U.S. Yehiel Leiter says, under the agreement, Hezbollah fighters will have to leave the southern border with Israel.
24: So we're going to see them go back to the north. We will guarantee them safe passage as long as they leave. But after a certain amount of time, which is not very long, if they don't make their way back to the north, then they know exactly what's coming.
5: Back home, they're still counting the votes in the Los Angeles mayor's race. Steve Hilton, Javier Becerra, and Tom Steyer are leading in the California governor's race.
25: President Trump, for his part, he's already taking to social media to congratulate the person he backed in the California gubernatorial race, Steve Hilton.
5: ABC Selena Wang. The search is back on in the Bahamas.
26: Divers with the U.S. Coast Guard searching new areas off the Bahamas for missing American Lynette Hooker, 2 months after her husband says she went overboard and was swept away. U.S. officials tell ABC News GPS data recovered from her husband Brian's electronic devices did not match what he told police, leading investigators to zero in on different locations.
5: ABC's Victor Oquendo in the Bahamas. 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
5: Ohio State University has agreed to pay $100 million to settle claims from hundreds of former student-athletes who say they were sexually abused by a school doctor years ago. A California CEO is facing federal charges.
29: Jamshid Ghomi is a CEO of an Iran-based technology company. Federal agents have been seen at his $35 million mansion in Newport Beach, California. Federal prosecutors say Ghomi has been illegally selling U.S. computer technology to the Iranian government. They say he was acquiring sophisticated networking, security, and encryption equipment and was selling it to Iranian customers, including for the Iranian regime's nuclear and military needs. He allegedly moved millions of dollars from Iran accounts into his U.S. bank account. Ghomi is charged with conspiracy to violate the International Emergency Economic Powers Act. Alex Stone, ABC News.
5: Jalen Brunson scoring 30 points to lead the New York Knicks to a 105-95 victory over the San Antonio Spurs in tonight's Game 1 of the NBA Finals, Game 2 on Friday night. Before the game tipped off, Commissioner Adam Silver spoke about the NBA's hope for a new independent league in Europe by the end of next year.
30: We've seen record interest, and we're very excited about the ongoing opportunity and working closely with FIBA, our federation.
5: Silver says roughly 15% of the NBA is comprised of European players. Dave Packer, ABC News.
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0: As the investigation continues, the company behind Longview's damaged paper mill makes an announcement. According to Nippon Dynawave Packaging and the Association of Western Pulp and Paper Workers Union, around 550 employees who are out of work will be paid in full through at least August 8th. Como News reports any employees who are scheduled and required to still be at work will receive additional payment for each shift. This comes after a chemical tank collapsed and killed 11 people last week. Meanwhile, Seattle is getting a bigger footprint from a growing weapons manufacturer. Northwest News Radio's Jeff Pogela has the story.
7: Defense contractor Anduril Industries is expanding its local operations. Seattle Times reporting the company is adding space downtown, already has offices in Bellevue, and is reworking the former Foss shipyard along the ship canal. The company says it chose the region for its maritime infrastructure, supply chain, and skilled high-tech labor. Anduril plans to assemble and test autonomous Navy vessels here in the region. The company says it has more than 100 open Seattle area jobs, most of them tied to software engineering. Jeff Pogela, Northwest News Radio.
0: Gas prices across the country continue to fall despite ongoing conflict in the Middle East. AAA reports our state average for regular is now $5.67 a gallon. That's down by about 8 cents from a week ago. And in the Seattle Bellevue Everett area, that average is now $5.91 a gallon. The state with the most expensive gas continues to be California, with Washington coming in second. A mild day Thursday with highs in the high 60s and lows around 50. There is also a high chance you might see some rain. 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
13: Which, of course, returned amazing results, especially on some Ferraris. I think Ferraris is going to be a big theme for us this episode, Matt.
14: Yes. I was just going to say that. So a warning that we spoke with Ken before Ferrari released the Luce. It's
13: this
14: new $640,000 four-door, five-seat electric vehicle that everybody has a take on. And I mean everybody.
13: Yes.
14: People who aren't car people at all.
13: I think it's important to keep that in mind that we all know what opinions are like. Everybody has one. And it's important to be able to stay a little bit clear-headed and not get mired down in the peanut gallery of people who have an opinion, but not much else.
14: Well, the thing is, people don't have very different opinions. Everybody has pretty much the same take on the Luce.
13: Well, I don't know, Matt. I think you and I have different opinions about it.
14: Yeah, I personally think I do as well. So we'll talk about that. And I have driven, one bonkers 911 competitor, the M2CS, BMW's M2CS. I spent a week with that, so I have some thoughts. And I've driven an electric Mercedes, which isn't anything like...
13: So this is
14: like,
13: good.
14: Yes.
13: This is good to know because, right? You're going to say it's not anything like the AMG GT four-door.
14: Exactly, which you saw and would have been like... according to the Global Peanut Gallery, the ugliest and most horrible EV and any car launch of the year until a week later, Ferrari was like, hold my beer.
13: Right, exactly. I love it. You know, I did go to that launch on the 6th Street Bridge. It's very close to our garage anyway, so it felt like right in my own backyard. And I don't think that car looked that bad, to be honest. I've got other, there, sure, let's talk about other issues associated with AMG doing an electric sedan, but the car itself for a sedan looked fine. I have no problem with how it looks.
14: I mean, I feel like if you think that's the worst thing, in the automotive world, you really haven't been following Mercedes design language for the past 25 years.
13: Or Jaguar, for that instance.
14: Right, but I mean, even Mercedes, me, is just an extension of what we've been seeing.
13: I think it's slightly better. I thought it looked more interesting. Yeah.
14: I totally agree. And I grew up with the C classes of the late 90s, early 2000s, and there were horrible, like, Honda CRX design elements in Mercedes then. So, like, now, I'm immune to it. I didn't think it was as awful as, I mean, do I particularly love that car? No, but they don't want to be pleasing everyone all the time. And across brands, that's, I think, the case. You want to have some kind of controversy about the brand. You don't want to make it as bad as Chris Bangle did at BMW.
13: The Bangle butt. The infamous Bangle butt.
14: Yeah. You don't want people saying, oh, it's a Fiat Multipla, right?
13: No, but I agree. You don't, not everybody has to like everything all the time. I totally agree with that. The important thing is to be very specific about what you're trying to say and what you're trying to communicate to the people that you do want to buy the car. That, to me, is the thing. And that is really, I think, the tension with Ferrari, because their core base, pretty universally, I think, doesn't like the Luce. But Ferrari has done this thing where... they're trying to attract some new, they need to expand. They're a publicly held company. They need to continue to somehow bring in new people.
14: Right.
13: And I mean, like, this maybe will do it.
14: On that note, I mean, a publicly held company whose stock has been crucified.
13: I know.
14: Right. From the highs, they've lost a third of the value of their company. and I wonder how much this has to do with it, or I did wonder that. Wait, was I showing you the Hermes chart also?
13: You sent me a chart.
14: Yeah, if you put Ferrari stock up against Hermes, they track each other almost perfectly. So as soon as the Luce came out, I thought, oh, this is why everyone sold the stock. Because it started at that investor day when Michael Dean of Bloomberg Intelligence saw all the Chinese battery boxes, you know? But the fact is they've been tracking Hermes perfectly. It's a luxury issue. It's not an EV issue. I want to just drill down though and get some more specifics on the Mercedes, because you were there at the launch. Mm-hmm. Brad Pitt, I think, drove it. Is that right?
13: Yes. Brad was there.
14: You got a black eye.
13: I did get a black eye. Yeah. And let this be a reminder for everyone that just be careful at car shows. I have no problem saying, this was a freak accident. I don't hold Mercedes liable in any way. It could happen anywhere. They had swept that road a million times. I'm very familiar with the asphalt on that bridge. It's a very compromised bridge, and we can go into that.
14: I love it.
13: It was a freak thing, but I did get hit in the eye with a rock. And I got a really good shiner.
14: By the way, unrelated, I love these car review guys out of Canada. I always talk about the straight pipes, you know,
13: on
14: YouTube. They go around as part of their, you know, normal testing track, a corner that they call Cliche Corner. And for the important cars like this, they go out and sweep Cliche Corner. Which,
13: it's a real thing. And, you know, when you're getting pushed, this didn't happen to me. I was actually pretty far back in the stands, but at other car events, when the security are pushing you back from the road, there's a reason for that. It's because who knows what could, you know, get kicked up.
14: But this car isn't a production vehicle, right? Is it a concept still?
13: No, it's production. Ah. This car is going forward. This is the first electric vehicle from a Falterbach, and it's moving forward. This is full steam ahead.
14: AMG's headquarters in Southwest Germany are in Falterbach, and it's one of my favorite German town names to say.
13: Yeah, it makes you sound like you know what you're talking about.
14: Exactly.
13: I've not been there. I like to reference.
14: It's not far from Stuttgart. I've been there quite a bit.
13: I figured you had.
14: I went to school in Tübingen, which is also right there. So this car is going to actually come out. And the interesting thing I thought, besides the fact that everyone thought that was super ugly and almost died until the Luce came out, and then they thought they were even more dead. It's got 1,153 horsepower. Yes. It has 1,475 pound-feet of torque. It does 0-60 in 2.1 seconds. Like, just massive numbers, but does anyone care about that?
13: Here's the thing. The electrification of cars has totally commoditized speed performance figures, by which I mean no. They all start to sound the same. They all have 1,000 horsepower. They all do 0-60 in just under 3 seconds. They all have a top speed of around 200 miles an hour. And they all look like the same sedan or tiny SUV. So it starts to feel like nothing. It starts to feel mid.
14: Right.
13: It starts to feel like AI slop. And the other thing about this car that people really didn't like was the fact that Mercedes made such a big point of fabricating a V8 engine sound to it. I actually thought it sounded cool. The problem was that Mercedes is saying it sounds like a V8, which, like, it's not a V8. So, you know, it sounds like and is are two different things. I thought it sounded cool. It's a different thing. But to your point, Matt, no, and I'm actually working on a story right now about the death of the halo car, the true traditional halo car, like the Carrera GT, like the Acura RA, like the NSX. Like, these were halo cars, and now we see lots of cars that have these performance figures that would beat any supercar from the past, but they all kind of blend together.
14: Yeah, for sure.
13: Yeah.
14: So, like, right now I'm driving the Mercedes CLA, and it's a world away from, what was that one that you saw called? The GT AMG?
13: The AMG GT four-door coupe.
14: Okay, this little Mercedes that I'm driving is an absolute world away. I mean, for one thing, it starts at, I think, $47,000 or something, right?
13: Okay.
14: It has 268 horsepower.
13: Wow, that's cute.
14: Quarter. It has 247 pound-feet of torque. And yet, it feels, it's an electric car, so it feels so quick.
13: Oh, interesting.
14: And I have been flying to work in this thing.
13: That's cool. I bet it's fun.
14: It's kind of fun, but like with every electric car I drive, the first few hours or the first few days with it, the novelty of the instant torque and going so fast without making sound or vibrations is pretty cool. And then, it wears off because there's nothing for me to really connect with longer term. This is the Alex Roy, like, vibrations or heartbeat theory.
13: Yes.
14: And so
13: I think
14: it's spot on. Like, electric car I've ever driven for a full week has enough to keep me, has enough soul, that I feel like, I could actually own one and be happy with it longer term, with the exception of the huge, like, Luxo barges, like the BMW i7, Because to me, the isolation, the suspension, like the really expensive trickery that creates the magic carpet ride actually does give it a soul. It's not the engine anymore. It's about
13: something else.
14: Yeah. But, I just want to say quickly about this CLA. Mercedes is so good at the finishing touches, at the,
13: I agree.
14: The fit of the panels at the, you know, the window switch when you pull up on it or push down on it, it's like butter. The turn signal makes the perfect sound. They have little pieces of actual metal where my Dodge has like cheap plastic everywhere. Mm-hmm. The wood finish, I'm not a fan of the huge screens, and this thing is just like a 60 inch flat screen in the front. Mm-hmm. But the way they've done it, it works really well.
13: Totally.
14: And that's the luxury. That's what you're paying the extra. Premium for.
13: Totally. I think Mercedes has the best interiors. Maybe there are some that are equal to it, but none are better than a Mercedes interior right now. And maybe people don't like the screens, but the thing is, these screens work. They feel apropos to the overall package of the car. So I totally agree.
14: 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It's the show and podcast covering all things cars. I'm Matt Miller, along with Hannah Elliott, and this is Bloomberg.
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0: I'm Matt Miller, along with Hannah Elliott, and this is Hot Pursuit on Bloomberg Radio. All right, with all of that out of the way, should we get to Ken On?
1: Let's get to Ken On. I want to know all about the auction market and what to expect this summer.
0: Ken, you do now a ton of these really cool events, and I'm sure you're at Pebble, and you're obviously Amelia Island, and Villa d'Este. To me, that would be the one. If I could only do one in terms of the concours, I think that would be it.
2: It's an amazing setup. And Hannah, I'm with you. Even in Detroit, it was probably a 17-hour door-to-door trip back a couple nights ago. But it is a magical setting on the shores of Lake Como. It's certainly, you know, once in your life, if you're a car person, I'd highly recommend at least once in your life. But it's the longest standing Concours d'Elegance, I would argue, the first one in current form that we know, started in 1929, and it's maintained its tradition over the years, and it's a very beautiful, so the quality of the cars, the setting, the people, the Concours itself is just amazing.
1: We obviously brought you on, Ken, to talk about some of the auction sales, because in addition to the Concours, you guys held an auction, and I'm so interested to dive into these results with you. You know, the top sellers are like two Ferraris and a Porsche supercars. Can you just give us a rundown of, is this a surprise at all to you? How did the numbers come out? When you look at the results, what are you seeing that we should know?
2: Yeah, so this was actually only our second auction there at Villa d'Este. That was our launching point last year for our European auction schedule. And obviously when a lot of the car events and auctions go hand to hand, just like you see at Monterey Peninsula or when you see at Amelia, when car collectors and car lovers gather, that's a great place to launch your auctions. The results were fantastic. We were up about 33% year over year, and we thought we had an amazing first year. We actually thought to ourselves, how are we going to repeat that number and not be a one-hit wonder? But it was very strong. By the way, that is also in line with what's happening in the broader market. So before we dive into the specifics of the auctions, you know, based on our Hagerty Market Intelligence and Automotive Intelligence team's data, through April year to date, total sales across all auctions, live and online, is up about 30%. So that's not surprising that we were up 33% year over year as well. We're seeing a very robust market condition. What's really interesting, and having been a former Wall Street guy and looking at the markets and looking at the data, is I've never seen in my 10 years this kind of phenomenon happening where the average sale price so far this year, year over year, is up 25%. But median prices is down 1%. So what that means is the very high end of the market is incredibly robust, whereas the broader market is relatively flat. And so that's a very interesting phenomenon we're seeing. Now, you know, we talked about...
0: Dude, that's a K-shaped... You've got a K-shaped collector car market.
2: You just took the word exactly out of my mouth. It's a K-shape that we're seeing everywhere. We're seeing this in fine arts. We're seeing this in fine wine, seeing it in luxury real estate, watches, and it's really a K-shape.
0: Where stocks?
2: The stocks, yes. You know, it's not a unique phenomenon to the car world, but we are seeing this consistent theme happening. And the fact that the very high end of the market is very robust, I think, is obviously the big win behind a lot of the auction houses and the industry. But the broader market is relatively flat, and I would argue on the lower price points, it's actually fairly weak. And that's not surprising given all of the broader macro and geopolitical situation that we're obviously going through. There is also, I think, something that's additional to that, which is we see this in the capital markets. You know, the gold is up like 50% just this year so far, right? And there's a gravitational force towards tangible assets, and I think cars, among art and other things, are especially very high-end cars, limited production cars, holy grail type cars, I think that's where the capital is gravitating towards.
0: By the way, it's so cool that you have all this Hagerty data and that you analyze it the way you do, which is pretty unique because of your background. Tell us how you started in your professional life and what led you then to the world of high-end cars.
2: Yeah, Matt, it's a good question. It's an accident, and I love the fact that that accident happened for me. Mm-hmm. I've always been interested in business. I started my career as a management consultant, and then after business school, I spent about 7 years on Wall Street at Goldman Sachs as an investment banker. And I always wanted to manage, leverage my strategy and financial markets background to be in business, and more towards entrepreneurial, opportunities. It was by sheer accident that I ended up, at Sotheby's, as the head of strategy and corporate development back in 2014 when I left, Wall Street. And I didn't actually know that this world existed, but in my personal life, cars were my ultimate passion since I was a little kid. You know, I've always been cars. I was probably the only football player in college where on Friday nights, I'm in the library looking at the latest car magazines that just came out that week. You know, whether it's Car and Driver, Motor Trend, you know, Auto Week, I would go through every one of those magazines. So I've always loved cars. I've always wanted to be in business. I never thought that my professional sort of desire and my passion.
0: When you said football player at college, that piqued my interest. And when someone pauses and then says college, I know that what you want to say is Harvard, right? Which is
2: your background,
0: which
2: yes.
0: is where you did your undergrad and your MBA and.
1: Very discreet.
0: What was football like at Harvard? Because whenever you talk about Harvard football, people are always like, that's not a D1 school, you know, but there have been some Harvard players that went to the NFL, and it is actually the beginning, really, of college football. That's the roots of football.
2: Yeah, I mean, early days, it was, you know, it's the Big Four, right? And there's still photos of Harvard versus Michigan and things like that back in the days. I would argue, chicken tongue, that it is still Division One. It's Division One Double A. I would say it's still very competitive. But the academic environment and the athletics environment was great. And to your point, Matt, several of my teammates went to the NFL. Matt Burke was a multiple wow. Pro Bowler, won the Super Bowl. My classmate, Isaiah Kazvinsky, was a linebacker that played special teams for Seattle Seahawks when they went to the Super Bowl. So there's a few that come out of the Ivy Leagues.
0: And but you,
1: it wasn't very cool.
0: And you, I mean, I don't want to go too far here, but I imagine as a football player who was on the field with future NFL guys and an NBA dude, who ended up at Goldman Sachs, a lot of your colleagues, a lot of your classmates, and a lot of your teammates are probably clients now of Broad Arrow.
2: Yeah, I think that's right. And I somehow ended up in the used car business, but that's here we are.
1: Well, can we talk about some of these top sellers? Not to get back to the boring stuff, but like I just find it so fascinating that these are, it seems like a continuation of what we have seen, which is that these are sort of late model supercars. Is that going to change anytime soon? I mean, we can talk into the future. We've got big

0: you know, a Ferrari Enzo nearly tripled in value in a period of about 12 months, right? And the question then becomes, you know, we have a, humans all have a tendency of recency bias and a tendency to linearly project. If you were to linearly project that type of growth rate, the implied market cap, so to speak, of Ferrari Enzos would be, could be bigger than Ferrari itself. And it just creates, you know, you wonder how long can it last. Having said that, as of now, the market still appears to be very robust. We saw that continuation just in this past weekend in Italy. And we've been seeing it over and over. There were some questions after January. Mika had an amazing sale. And, you know, was it a flash in a pot or sustained trend? And February and end of January, Paris auctions, and then so on and so forth through March, through our Amelia sale, and Monaco, as well as Villa d'Este, you're seeing this robust market for the high-end and the K-shape that we talked about across both sides of the pond currently.
1: How are tariffs affecting these sales? For instance, in sales in Europe, are those cars staying in Europe with mostly European money, and is that a change from previous years?
0: It's a really good question. Tariffs, it's it certainly has an impact, right? Because what used to cost 2.5% to import to the U.S. is now costing a lot more with the current tax regime. Having said that, it's
2: how much a lot more, Ken? Is it like 15% if you want to bring a car back from Italy?
0: That's right.
1: That's a lot.
0: That's right.
1: Yep. Yeah.
0: Yeah, it's a lot. And so that changes your dynamics. But what's interesting is in Europe, I was surprised by the number of U.S. buyers who are still purchasing cars. So we had a Ferrari 550 Barchetta, as well as a couple of Nissan GTRs that were all purchased by U.S. buyers, fully knowing that it would cost them 15% to import in addition to transport and everything else. And that's interesting because in Europe as well, for some of the really low mileage modern cars, because of the way the VAT system works, a lot of the European buyers still has to pay 20% VAT on top of what they purchased it for. So what it ended up doing was it's still advantageous for certain cars and models for U.S. buyers to buy. I would say it's less robust than, I guess, a year or two ago when U.S. dollar was relatively much stronger and the tariff was lower.
2: 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It's the show and podcast covering all things cars. I'm Matt Miller, along with Hannah Elliott, and this is Bloomberg.
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4: The workers at Longview's damaged paper mill who have been told not to return to work can still count on a paycheck. Nippon Dynawave Packaging and the Association of Western Pulp in the Paper Workforce Union have announced workers will receive their typical paychecks through at least August 8th. Como News reports those who are required to report to work will receive additional payments for each shift. This comes after last week's fatal chemical tank collapse that killed 11 people. In other news,
5: to Coach Carroll, thanks for taking a chance.
4: 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This comes as Wilson joins CBS Sports as an analyst on NFL Today. In the video, he thanks the people who helped him through his career and ends it off by saying,
5: love, three.
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7: From Bloomberg World's headquarters in New York, I'm Doug Krisner. Let's update market action. We'll look at a few top business stories as well. We begin with oil prices, which are drifting lower at this hour on news that Israel and Lebanon have agreed to renew their ceasefire, which, as we know, has been very fragile. Tonight, the State Department says this deal will create a number of pilot security zones inside Lebanon from which Hezbollah militants would be banned. WTI crude oil is down by more than 1.1%.

0: stand at 94.95. The Brent contract weaker by 1.2% at 96.60. During the regular session in New York, there was concern in markets over an escalation of hostilities between the U.S. and Iran after a flare-up in tensions that would be in the early hours of Wednesday morning, enough to bring the S&P 500 down from a record high by 0.7%. SpaceX is seeking to raise $75 billion in the largest IPO in history. According to a SEC filing, SpaceX is offering 555.6 million shares priced at $135 each. Here is Bloomberg's Anthony Hughes.
1: It appears that they're now looking at a fixed price, and I think people will speculate or wonder, you know, why they're doing that. Because for most IPOs in the U.S., or certainly large IPOs, you generally go with a range and then gauge the amount of demand out there for the offering, and then ideally price the offering at the high end of that range and potentially go above.
0: That is Bloomberg's Anthony Hughes. Now, Elon Musk is expected to keep tight control over SpaceX, holding 84.4% of the voting power. Meantime, JP Morgan Chase CEO Jamie Dimon is planning to discuss the SpaceX IPO next week with the bank's high net worth clients. After the bell, Broadcom issued a disappointing forecast for revenue. Stock fell 13% in late trading. Right now in Tokyo, Nikkei negative 1.8%. In Seoul, the Kospi is down 1.3%. Global news 24 hours a day. This is Bloomberg.
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18: I mean, are you ever tempted? You see so many cars come across your desk. Do you ever think, oh, I'm going to pull that one to the side for my own, self, or what are you tempted by?
19: Yeah, I'm tempted by, it's like a kid that loves candy that works in a candy store is never a good thing. Of course, I love going through our catalogs and looking at cars. There are strict, and especially us, Hagerty being a public company and, the agency role that we play, I can't pull good things to the side. Of course, I could put a commission bid in advance of an auction to, make sure that I'm not bidding against clients actively in the room, but here's the maximum price that I'll go to buy that car. But yeah, it's the tempt is real, but in reality, I can't do that. But I am pretty active and actually it's so funny. Talk about meeting random people at random places as we're talking about this. When I was in Italy this past week, because we're partners with BMW Group Classic, they held a what's called a prelude tour. So it's a sort of a mini rally across the map. To your point, there's twisty roads around, Lake Como and Lugano. And we ended up at Monza. And there were a couple of classic and modern BMWs that BMW had set up to run the track. And as clients were running the track, as I still have a day job and my emails were exploding. So I snuck to the back from the paddock and went outside and was diligently looking at my email. And someone comes up to me. It should occur to me in Italy, this completely American accent, someone says, "Do you mind if I grab this chair? Is the seat taken?" And I actually didn't even look up. And I said, no, take the seat. And then I thought, wait, this person's American. So I looked up and the voice sounded familiar. And it was Randy Nonenberg, the CEO of
18: Chrysler. Of course, yeah.
19: and it just so happened. He was not part of this event. He was not part of anything.
18: Oh, interesting.
19: Him and his buddy, two of them, decided to drive he has a Ford Falcon sitting in Europe, and they decided to drive down to Italy, and it's one of those bucket list things for them. And so they decided to go on Monza. I guess he saw me down the track and decided to come over to find me when I was diligently going through my emails. And we were talking, we grabbed, you know, lunch together outside of the food truck. And it's so funny because he was following my ID tag, and he said, "Man, you've been really active on our platform, haven't you?"
20: That's funny.
19: That was funny.
20: By the way, do you think there are any crazy steals out there? Do you think there's anything that this market's undervalued? I've noticed lately that any big German limousines, and I'm specifically looking for and have had three deals for a BMW M760 have fallen through. But they depreciate like mad. I mean, somebody buys them for 200 grand and then 3 years later they're going for 60.
19: Yeah, yeah. Yes, I think there's two things. One, thematically, a lot of the really good iconic classics have really been weak over the last few years with all of the things that are happening on the high end and modern cars. There is, Hannah, you had a really good article last Friday, I think it was, about, you know,
18: the wealth one? And yes, you're in it. And thank you very much for your comments. They were very helpful.
19: Thank you for having me on. But, you know, in there you talk about this great wealth transfer and, you know, the current owners passing away or passing the wealth to the next generation. And there are a number of cars that are coming to the market. There are, what we're seeing is a clear change in a shift in the demand outside of the cars and the genres of cars that people like. The younger generation, millennials and Gen X, are much more gravitating towards 1980s, 90s, 2000s cars, whereas the baby boomers were collecting, you know, if you're a collector, pre-war iconic, you know, pre-war cars or 50s, 60s race cars, etc. As supply of those are coming to the market at a very fast pace, because we've, at least in the Western world, we've not seen this population of baby boomers who are kind of going through that snake, right? I'm sort of imagining a cow going through a snake, right? And as they're going toward the end of that snake.
18: We're not going to use the word horde.
19: Yeah, no.
18: We're not going to
19: use the word horde. No, no use of horde. But I guess my point, long-winded way of saying, 50s, 60s, 70s, great iconic classics have really come down a lot in value. You know, we had an Aston Martin Vantage short chassis. Those were $900,000 to $1 million cars 4 or 5 years ago. We're struggling to bring half of that back.
18: Whoa.
19: Now you talk about, Matt, the Bugatti that you mentioned earlier. Those were multi-million dollar cars, 5, 10 years ago when I started in this industry. You know, we barely cleared €1 million for it. And it's all relative, but from a value perspective.
20: That guy had 8,000 miles on it, though.
19: May have been rolled over a couple times and restored, but yes.
20: I'm just joking, but anyone who's listening, if you go to the Broad Arrow website, you can click on the result and you can see the actual speedometer on that Bugatti. It shows 8,000, but it's only a 4-digit speedometer. So,
19: and then to your point earlier, I personally like modern. You mentioned Mercedes. You know, I love the late 90s, early 2000s. You know, European Mercedes and BMWs, especially like SL65 with.
20: Hell,
19: you know,
20: yes.
19: 6 liter, those things are remarkable mechanical engines, but those cars are in their $30,000-$40,000 that used to be $200,000 when new. And I think, personally, I think those are really cool.
20: That's the W140, right? So that's,
18: I like that,
20: absolutely vault like. I mean, that was over engineered to the point of loss making for Mercedes. That was before cost cuts came into vogue and the motor is under stressed. So, you get, you know, mountains of torque, but it can do so much more. Like, it's never going to, you can put hundreds of thousands of miles on that motor.
19: Oh, for sure. And you know, again, I like sort of the 80s, 90s, just because I grew up with those. But BMW 850 CSI, right? It's a V12 six-speed manual car. You know, those things are, I don't know, depending on the mileage, $70,000 to $100,000 that were iconic. And those, when BMW made those, they lost in today's dollars billions of in terms of producing those. And low quantity, there's only a couple hundred that came to the U.S. So there are some spots where I think whether it's a long-term financial gain or not, I think for value for the money, there are cars that are very attractive.
18: That was Ken Ahn with Broad Arrow. Now we're going to leave and go about our business.
20: Wait a second. We didn't get to...
18: Yes.
20: I didn't get to hear about your Indy 500.
18: Oh,
20: and I saw pictures.
18: Okay. Yes.
20: It looked like you guys were doing like hot laps. It looked like Magnus was wearing like an actual race car driver suit.
18: Yes. Magnus did do a few hot laps. I did not. But he did. I have to say, I have been to Indy races before, but I never really got it. I admit I spent so much time thinking about Formula One. I never really got Indy, but I get it now. The 500 was incredible. I want to go back every year. It was like Woodstock and Sebring combined. It was so fun. And the race itself, a closest finish in IndyCar history in 110 years, amazing race, amazing access. It's kind of unbelievable compared to F1, where everything is very strict and very tightly regulated, and it's all these layers of access. In Indy, I mean, we were on the track until about 2 minutes until the start of the race. It was very free flowing. It took 15 minutes to get to the track in the morning, and then about 2.5 hours to get out of the track. Which was actually kind of cool, because then I spent a lot of time watching everybody party in the grass and the infield and
20: in their RVs.
18: Yes, it was kind of
20: tense.
18: Honestly, so cool and
20: exciting.
18: Did
20: you drink a ton of light beer?
18: I don't drink beer, but I did have a couple tipples of champagne. Of course.
20: Is it fair? Is it okay for us to say I'm bummed that McLaren didn't win?
18: Oh, it's totally fair. Pato?
20: Zach.
18: McLaren?
20: Because yes. I want Zach Brown to win every race in the Triple Crown under his leadership of McLaren.
18: Sure.
20: You know?
18: Well, I saw Zach there. I greeted him. He loves our podcast. So that was really great.
20: That's cool.
18: That was before the race, though. So I did not see him after the race. I will say for me, I was disappointed that Alex Rossi didn't get to finish, because, you know, he had broke his foot and pre-race and then raced with a broken foot, which I thought was very courageous. So I would have liked to see him at least finish. But congrats to Felix Rosenquist.
20: Very cool.
18: Champion.
20: Did you get to watch, Montreal, the F1 race?
18: I didn't see a lick of it.
20: It was good.
18: Was it?
20: Yeah. Very good weekend for F1. Mainly because, of the intra-Mercedes rivalry. Kimi and George fighting hard. I don't know if I'm necessarily a Kimi fan, but he's a kid and he's got a chip on his shoulder. And during the sprint race, he like came very close to crashing his car and knocking his teammate off the track on a couple of occasions. Like, he was really making some lunges, and that's what I'm here for, you know?
18: Yeah.
20: I'm bummed that George's car had, well, I don't want to spoil it for you, but.
18: No, you're not spoiling it.
20: All right. So George broke down in the race,
18: you
20: know?
18: Yeah.
20: And Kimi won again. And what's that? 4 races in a row that he's won? Is that can't be possible. Am I thinking
18: think
20: of MotoGP? No, that's crazy.
18: No, that's true. And I will say, I can totally get why George would be royally annoyed by this, because I remember when he was the bright young thing and he was like the cute kid that came on and was doing so well.
20: And he was on Lewis's team.
18: And now it's just like, that would royally annoy me as well. I get it. It feels like young, dumb luck sometimes.
20: Kind of.
18: It's not, but I'm sure that could be what it feels like.
20: I mean, it's just, I thought Formula One was going to blow so hard this year after watching the first race, and it's really been every race since then pretty great. That does it for this week's edition of Hot Pursuit. It's the show and podcast from Bloomberg. 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
22: From ABC News, I'm Dave Packer. House lawmakers delivering a major rebuke to President Trump, voting for the first time to rein in his Iran war powers. It was the fourth attempt to pass the resolution, and four Republicans joined Democrats. House Foreign Affairs ranking Democrat Gregory Meeks.
23: We must take it a sigh of relief. Congress has followed the Constitution today, Democrats and Republicans.
22: Bill held heads next to the Senate. The White House is dismissing the resolution, saying it would have no force or effect. Despite the latest exchange of fire, the president insists the ceasefire with Iran is still intact and negotiations are going well.
24: President Trump said Iran was, quote, reciprocating when it struck the airport in Kuwait, a drone attack that left one dead and more than 60 injured. He said the U.S. had hit Iran hard and they were responding. Asked to define a ceasefire given the ongoing back and forth strikes, the president said,
23: and I'd say in that part of the world, ceasefire is when you're shooting in a more moderate manner.
24: The president claimed negotiations with Iran are going, quote, very well, and that a deal could be reached this weekend. But at the same time, he also said it may not happen. Karen Travers, ABC News, the White House.
22: President Trump plans to officially nominate Todd Blanche as attorney general. The president said he'll start the process Thursday. Blanche was Trump's personal attorney, and he's been serving as acting attorney general since Pam Bondi was fired. The Ebola outbreak in Central Africa is growing, but the World Health Organization's Director General Tedros Adhanom Ghebreyesus says the response is catching up.
25: The number of suspected cases has now been reduced to 116 from over 1,000 last week. As we work through the backlog, either confirming them or ruling them out.
22: And fresh hope to rescue two remaining gold miners trapped in a flooded cave in Laos. Rescuers investigating whether a newly discovered shaft nearly 200 feet long could lead to those miners. You're listening to ABC News.
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22: A U.S. Coast Guard dive team is back in the Bahamas.
28: Divers with the U.S. Coast Guard searching new areas off the Bahamas for missing American Lynette Hooker, 2 months after her husband says she went overboard and was swept away. U.S. officials tell ABC News GPS data recovered from her husband Brian's electronic devices did not match what he told police, leading investigators to zero in on different locations.
22: ABC's Victor Akendo. SpaceX is hoping to break some records.
29: When SpaceX goes public this month, it says it plans to raise $75 billion. That would be the largest ever stock market debut and would put Elon Musk in line to become the world's first trillionaire. SpaceX saying initial public offering shares will be set at $135 apiece and that they're going to sell 555 million shares, giving SpaceX a market value of $1.8 trillion. Only six companies in the S&P 500 are worth more than that. SpaceX says Musk's voting power in the public company will come primarily through his ownership of 5.2 billion Class C shares, which give 10 votes for every share held. Alex Stone, ABC News.
22: Uber confirms it's laying off 23% of its human resources, recruitment, and other departments. The company says it's to simplify its team structure. Phillies ace Christopher Sanchez extended his consecutive shutout inning streak to 50 and two-thirds before allowing a two-out RBI single to San Diego's Jason Merrill in the seventh Wednesday night. Dave Packer, ABC News.
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0: As the investigation continues, the company behind Longview's damaged paper mill makes an announcement. According to Nippon Dynawave Packaging and the Association of Western Pulp and Paper Workers Union, around 550 employees who are out of work will be paid in full through at least August 8th. Como News reports any employees who are scheduled and required to still be at work will receive additional payment for each shift. This comes after a chemical tank collapsed and killed 11 people last week. Meanwhile, Seattle is getting a bigger footprint from a growing weapons manufacturer. Northwest News Radio's Jeff Pogela has the story.
29: Defense contractor Anduril Industries is expanding its local operations. Seattle Times reporting the company is adding space downtown, already has offices in Bellevue, and is reworking the former Foss shipyard along the ship canal. The company says it chose the region for its maritime infrastructure, supply chain, and skilled high-tech labor. Anduril plans to assemble and test autonomous Navy vessels here in the region. The company says it has more than 100 open Seattle area jobs, most of them tied to software engineering. Jeff Pogela, Northwest News Radio.
0: Gas prices across the country continue to fall despite ongoing conflict in the Middle East. AAA reports our state average for regular is now $5.67 a gallon. That's down by about 8 cents from a week ago. And in the Seattle-Bellevue-Everett area, that average is now $5.91 a gallon. The state with the most expensive gas continues to be California, with Washington coming in second. A mild day Thursday with highs in the high 60s and lows around 50. There is also a high chance you might see some rain. 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
31: Speaking with Tim Queenie, he is the author of the recent book, Rope, How a Bundle of Twisted Fibers Became the Backbone of Civilization. Quite a bold claim there, Tim.
32: Hi, guys. Thanks for having me on. Yeah, it's a bold claim, but, that's why you have to buy the book and read it. It backs back it up.
31: What is rope? No, seriously, what makes something rope?
32: Well, that's a good question, and people have asked me how you define rope. But for this book, I defined rope in a very broad sense, from everything down from cordage, which is a thin, small rope, or twine, or if you want to call it that, up to heavy-duty wire rope made of metal. So it's all rope, as far as I'm concerned, and that's sort of how I went in. But basically, rope is twisted fibers that are then used to accomplish work.
33: I definitely want to talk about space rope later on, or space elevators, because that's something I was completely unaware of. But before we do, just on the book itself. So I'm aware that these single topic books have become something of a phenomenon. So you have people explaining the history of human development through the medium of salt, or the container box, or fish, cod, or whatever. But what does rope actually say about civilization or human development that other single object stories maybe miss?
32: Well, of course, rope, as we've already just talked about, is made up of fibers. There's little strands of fiber. And if you want to talk about it in sort of a thematic way, each one of those individual fibers can't do much on its own. But if you twist them all together, now you have a tool that's immensely useful. And it's sort of like the way a single person can't do all that much on their own, but people working together in groups can accomplish great things. And they often accomplish those great things down through history using rope.
31: So what is it about fiber? So you twist them together. I mean, this is going to sound dumb, but I really never like thought about it before, even like paid attention. But what is it about the property of a strand, the property of a fiber, or even the property of a long like metal rod, such that when you twist them together, it becomes very load bearing?
32: It's a combination of friction, especially with fibers. It's a combination of friction, twist, and something you could call the helix effect. The friction, of course, is just the individual fibers as they're twisted together. They're rubbing up against each other, engaging those little nooks and crannies of the fiber, or engaging with other nooks and crannies on other fibers. And so there's a friction that's stopping it, and a certain amount of physical locking in that's going on that's stopping them from sliding past each other. But then you twist it, and by twisting them, you're re-engaging those fibers in a new way, even more deeply. And then finally, the last thing is what you might call the helix effect, which is if you were to take a rope and to wrap it around your arm.
31: Listeners, you should go over to the YouTube, because Tim is actually wrapping a rope around his arm. It looks a little bit like a tefillin. But yeah, tell us what's going on here, especially for those who are just listening.
32: So I'm just wrapping this rope around my arm, and I'm not actually, it's hard to maybe.
31: Yeah,
32: hard
31: we
32: to
31: can
32: see.
31: See, yeah.
32: I'm not actually nailing this to my arm or gluing it to my arm or riveting it to my arm, but I'm just putting it on my arm. And then if you can't see maybe too well here, if I pull it on the same axis on which I've wrapped it around my arm, it stays. Yeah. I've literally done nothing to make this rope stay other than the fact that it's all wrapped around my arm. So what's actually happening here is you have this helix of rope that when you pull on it, on that same axis on which it was twisted, the helix collapses. And you might remember those party toys you got when you were a kid, where you stick your fingers in ends and pull on them, the finger, so-called finger trap. And what happens is those toys are made up of a whole series of helixes. And when you pull on them, all the helixes collapse and they tighten up. And that's what happens with rope, with multiple strand rope. This rope I have right here is actually made of jute, and that's a natural fiber. And this is actually a 4-strand rope. I don't know if you can see the 4 strands.
31: Listeners got to watch this on YouTube. This is so much better as a video than just audio, because you can see all the jute, right?
32: The 4 strands, those strands, and most rope all through history has been 3-strand rope. And I'll talk about why that is in a second. But the strands, and when you pull on them, the strands all do that helix effect. The one strand is wrapped around the other 3 strands, and it's collapsing down on the other 3, and so on, all, with all 4 strands. They're all collapsing around each other. And that's what makes it incredibly strong, is this helix effect. And that was actually told to me by a German engineer who works in the industry, and he's so well known that he's called the Pope of Rope.
33: Are there rope celebrities?
31: Oh, we should have had him on instead.
32: yeah, he's the real celebrity. But he told me about this helix effect. And so it's really those 3 things, the friction, the twisting, and then the helix effect that causes 3-strand rope to work so well. And 3-strand, of course, is most commonly made because it's the least number of strands you can use to have this helix effect. So it's sort of the most economical way to get the helix effect at its maximum without having to add more strands, which of course can add cost. So 3-strand is the way to go.
33: So we're talking about the basic design of rope. Walk us through, I guess, the technological breakthroughs when it comes to designing rope. Was there a moment, when the 4th cord was added, or I don't know, they were twisted in a different way, where someone was like, aha, I have invented the better rope that will now allow us to accomplish some great thing?
32: Well, that's really a good question that I can't answer. And the reason why we can't answer that is because rope is such an ancient human tool that we just don't know when the first multi-strand rope was developed and made. The oldest rope that's ever been found is 50,000 years old. And that's a piece of cordage that was found on the bottom of a flint flake in a cave in southeastern France. And it was twisted by a Neanderthal person 50,000 years ago. And there may indeed have been rope much older than that that was manufactured. But the problem with rope, natural fiber rope, is that it's made of plant material and it tends to rot away. There may be 70,000-year-old rope that was made, but we don't know.
31: One thing that really struck me, and you said this in your book, but you know, these days you invent a new technology, it feels like, in a year later, it's obsolete, right? And this pace seems to be accelerating. And one thing that I really appreciated from your book is that in the old days, a new technological innovation would come around like maybe like once every couple hundred thousand years or a million. I think you make the point that Homo erectus, who I guess were our uncles or something like that, basically had one invention, the hand axe. In a million and a half years, they basically figured out one thing. Like, technological revolutions were pretty slow back in the old days.
32: Yeah, that's right. The hand axe, which, from what I understand, the people I've talked to, they're still, archaeologists still aren't completely sure what those things were used for. But there are so many of those around, and that was, they were used for such a long time. And in my book, I talk about the hand axe and stone tools happening before rope, but it's quite possible that they were around contemporaneously with rope, but we have that issue of them rotting away. But once you've developed this multi-strand rope, it now has all these great uses that it can be put to. Probably the biggest use for early peoples was just the ability to organize your stuff. You can tie things together in bundles, which sounds maybe a little simplistic for us, but we do the same thing in lots of other ways. We just keep our stuff organized, and they had to do the same thing. And so rope was just a great tool for that, in addition to using it for domesticated animals and being able to keep them in place so they don't run off, and lots of other things.
33: If I could fast forward about 50,000 years or so, Joe started this conversation talking about the importance of rope when it comes to whaling. And if you think about a time period like the 1800s, sort of marked by the expansion of the British Empire, lots of ships sailing around, all covered in rope in one way or another.
31: Lots of ships sailing around. That's like a good description of much of all history.
33: Actually. I guess that's true. All right, but kind of ships I mean. How important was being able to manufacture rope at a sort of industrial scale in the 1800s? Because, I mean, we're talking about a lot of rope. I think you have a stat in your book about how much rope it took just to, you know, get a whale, and it was a lot.
32: Yeah, the whaling ships would carry more than 10,000 feet of rope just for use on board the whale boats that went out to actually hunt the whales, not even discussing all the other uses that rope is put to on a sailing ship. And as you point out, a sailing ship, which was the premier technology for hundreds of years for crossing oceans, is absolutely dependent upon rope, both for the standing rigging, which holds the masts up, and the running rigging, which controls the sails. Going all the way back to the Egyptians, they had the exact same issue. They had to have rope to keep their boats under control and for them to keep the masts from falling down. And if I could just go back for a second to the Egyptians, very interestingly, different way of building ships than the way a ship was built, for example, for a whaling ship in the 19th century. The way of building ships in the Western world is to, you put down a keel, then you have ribs that are 90 degrees to that keel, and then you have planks which cover the ribs, and now you have your hull. But the Egyptians actually did it in a completely different way, and other cultures as well. It wasn't just the Egyptians. They actually stitched their boats together. They took the planks and they cut these V-shaped grooves in the planks, and they actually threaded rope through these V-shaped grooves to either end of the collection of planks and then tightened them up, and then they had a hull. And they would put ribs in after they'd stitched these boats together, but the ribs were there just in addition to the rope to hold the planks together. So rope is absolutely essential for a boat even to float in that era. So that's pretty amazing. And as I said, it wasn't just the Egyptians, but also a lot of Arab boat building was done in a similar fashion with stitched boats. But going back to the age of sail, they needed just tens of thousands of feet of rope to equip these vessels. And as you point out, when you have that much rope required, it ceases to be a cottage industry, and the whole process becomes industrialized. And the people who really kicked this off were the British, with their need to keep their large Royal Navy establishment going at all times and keep all these ships, that hundreds of ships, available to go to sea. So they had a series of dockyards where they manufactured rope along with other things. And some maritime historians say that it really was the Royal Navy that kicked off the Industrial Revolution, because the whole process really needed to be industrialized to make all this rope.
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0: While you're doing it, Tracy, do you have a favorite knot?
1: No.
0: I do.
1: Like, I'm proud that I can tie my shoes.
0: I can't tie my shoes, but you know what my favorite knot is? Someone should. A monkey's fist. Do you know that one?
1: No.
0: Do you know what a monkey's fist is, Tim?
2: Oh, sure. Absolutely. That's for throwing line.
0: Yeah, you can like make this ball at the end of the rope, and then you can like put it through a loop and it won't like go through. And it's very hard to...
1: What would you use that for?
0: Well, if you're pulling on something and you wanted to like put it through a loop and you didn't want the rope to slide through a loop, like you have to get to the end so you could make sure it's there. Also, it's basically impossible to untie, in my experience. Tim is currently...
2: Let's see if this works. I usually need even more space than this, but, let's see if we can get this to work. Oh, no.
0: Try one more time.
2: Well, that's it right there.
0: Oh, there you go.
2: Even though I tied my microphone cord. It's through my microphone cord.
1: Too much for it. So we talked a little bit about maybe there was breakthrough in terms of design and the way you're twisting cords. We don't really know because it was all organic material and it's decayed. But we do know that rope kind of leapt from jute, natural fibers, to metals, to steel and things like that. Talk to us about how important that was when it comes to, I guess, technological advancement in rope.
2: Yeah, there was a German engineer in the Harz Mountains, in the mining region of the Harz Mountains, this fellow named William Albert, and he realized and knew that a lot of the rope that they were using to haul materials up through mines, up through the shafts of mines, was corroding and breaking their natural fiber rope, and they would also use chains. Hmm. The problem with the chain is that

0: became very interested in making his own wire rope, which he started doing, and his wire rope was superior and in the 1840s. And he started a business of making wire rope, and then he got into suspension bridges. Of course, he and his son Washington Roebling were responsible for the Brooklyn Bridge, all made up with wire rope.
1: You end your book with, like, the future of rope, so to speak, and the idea, like, maybe rope could one day give us an elevator into space.
2: Space rope.
1: Yeah, can you explain what that's all about?
0: It's actually a physics idea that goes back to the 19th century, the idea being that any point on the equator of the Earth is moving at 900 miles an hour. So if you were to attach a tether to the Earth, and then you would extend that tether out into space with a weight on the end, 100,000 kilometers out, then what would happen would be, of course, it'd be the same as if you took a piece of rope like this, and I attached a rock on the end of the rope, and I twirled around in a circle. What would happen to the rope? The rope would go really tight as it was preventing that rock from flying away. So the exact same effect happens here. As the Earth rotates, the weight at way out in space wants to fly off into the distance, and the tether's preventing it from doing that. And in the process, that tether becomes bar tight as it was made of steel. And once you have that, you can then put a crawler that uses friction wheels on that tether, and it can crawl up that tether up to, say, 23,000 miles high, which is a geosynchronous orbit. And you open the doors to your crawler and push the satellite out, and at 23,000 miles high, it's now in geosynchronous orbit. So you can put things into orbit without using rockets.
1: Tim Queeney, thank you so much for coming on Odd Lots. Fascinating conversation. I am now convinced by your book's title that rope is the backbone of civilization.
0: Thanks so much for having me. It was really fun.
2: 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I'm Tracy Alloway.
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11: From Bloomberg World Headquarters in New York, I'm Doug Krisner. Let's update top stories. We'll look at market action as well. Tonight, the State Department said Israel and Lebanon have agreed to renew their fragile ceasefire. This will create a number of pilot security zones inside Lebanon from which Hezbollah militants would be banned. On this news, crude oil prices are drifting lower. WTI is down about 0.8% at the moment at 95.30 after rising 2.4% in the regular session. Concern today in markets over an escalation of hostilities between the U.S. and Iran overnight, which is to say in the early hours of Wednesday morning. Today we had the S&P 500 down from a record high by 0.7%. Tech out in front of this pullback, and we had a key software ETF sinking more than 4% today. SpaceX is seeking to raise $75 billion in the largest IPO in history. According to an SEC filing, SpaceX is offering $555.6 million

0: shares priced at $135 each. And Elon Musk is expected to keep very tight control over the company with 84.4% voting power after the IPO. Meantime, J.P. Morgan Chase CEO Jamie Dimon is planning to discuss the SpaceX IPO next week with the bank's high net worth clients. Today at a U.S. Senate hearing, Treasury Secretary Bessent described inflation as a short-term blip, one he believes will be transient. Here's an exchange between Georgia Senator Raphael Warnock and Bessent.
1: We have the makings of one of the strongest economies in history. We've had 2.6% growth. Core inflation had dropped. Food inflation since President Trump began, as much as you all may want to disagree.
2: I got it.
3: This might be the most surprising statistic I've shared in decades of doing local news. More than 75% of commuters will be involved in a car accident at some point. J.P. Pendergast of Pendergast Law with more.
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21: You're listening to the Big Take Podcast on Bloomberg Radio. I'm Sarah Holder, and today on the show, we're talking about how the CFPB under Russell Vogt went from America's consumer protector to corporate protector. One of the first signs that the U.S. Consumer Financial Protection Bureau had a target on its back came in the form of an emoji.
22: If we go back about a year when Elon Musk was leading the Doge effort, he, in early February, deployed a couple of people to CFPB and tweeted out, famously, a post that said, CFPB RIP, and then he put a tombstone emoji.
21: Noah Buhayer is an investigative data reporter for Bloomberg News. He's been tracking developments at the CFPB, the federal agency that's tasked with enforcing consumer protections.
22: What happened is that very same night that that tweet went out, Trump installed Russell Vogt, his budget director, as the acting director of CFPB. And it's really been Vogt over the past year who's led this charge to overhaul the CFPB.
21: Vogt's early plans to slash the CFPB's staff by 90% were blocked by a federal judge. But a Bloomberg News investigation found that over the last 15 months, Vogt has overhauled the agency in other ways. He's sidelined the agency's attorneys, dismantled key regulations, and scrapped efforts to hold some of the country's most powerful financial institutions to account. Noah and Bloomberg investigative data reporter Coulter Jones found that since Vogt took over, the CFPB has abandoned dozens of settlements and lawsuits brought under past administrations and cut the number of open investigations in half.
23: Our reporting really sort of focused on enforcement, what financial institutions were under scrutiny, maybe facing enforcement action, and what happened to those cases. And effectively, since the beginning of last year, that work came to a screeching halt.
21: That's meant some of the country's biggest businesses have managed to avoid the consequences of their alleged wrongdoing.
23: There's a lot of money that could have been returned to consumers that isn't going to happen now.
21: Sarah Holder, and this is The Big Take from Bloomberg News. Today on the show, how a key federal agency went from America's consumer protector to corporate protector. Noah, let's go back to the beginning of the Consumer Financial Protection Bureau. When was the agency created and what was it supposed to do?
22: So the CFPB was created by Congress as part of the 2010 Dodd-Frank Act, which was in response to the 2008 financial crisis and the mortgage meltdown that led to the Great Recession. And a lot of what Congress was trying to do is consolidate enforcement and supervision of the financial services industry, especially when it came to consumer products, under one federal regulator. Because prior to that, you sort of had this balkanized system where different federal regulators were in charge of different aspects of regulating consumer finance.
21: So one of the CFPB's central roles is enforcing consumer finance regulation. The agency investigates and brings cases against financial institutions that it believes are violating the law. Coulter, since Russell Vogt took over the CFPB last year, what's changed about that enforcement work?
23: Effectively, since the beginning of last year, that work came to a screeching halt. People went home. They haven't been working on those cases. If they were mid-investigation, the investigation effectively stopped. And a lot of those cases are enforcement actions that were either agreed upon with companies or were maybe in the middle of, you know, court cases. And a lot of those cases have been dropped or reversed.
21: Coulter walked me through one of these cases, one the CFPB had been pursuing years before Vogt took over. It was against a financing branch of Toyota called Toyota Motor Credit, which sells insurance and maintenance plans to people buying cars. In complaints to the CFPB, consumers reported that salespeople had duped them into buying unwanted plans, which could add as much as $2,500 to the purchase price of their cars.
23: There was a number you'd call and you had to try and, you know, cancel and jump through all these hoops.
21: It sounds familiar, a familiar frustration that consumers might have.
23: Yeah, I think anyone who's ever bought a car has sort of gone through the add-on process and then you're wondering, like, what? Why am I paying for this thing?
21: The CFPB alleged that when customers called to get out of their contracts, they'd reach something called a retention hotline. Then they'd have to ask to cancel three times before the company would inform them that they could only do so in writing. The Bureau alleged that Toyota Motor Credit had unfairly and abusively made it unreasonably difficult for consumers to cancel unwanted add-ons, among other alleged violations of the Consumer Financial Protection Act. The company didn't admit to any of the CFPB's allegations, but it did agree to a settlement.
23: The company agrees to this consent order, which involves a monetary settlement and payments to customers.
21: A refund of $48 million to affected customers and a $12 million fine. But after Toyota signed the settlement, Vogt took over the CFPB.
23: In our reporting, one of the things we were able to discover were internal emails from outside lobbyists and other sort of trying to talk to those at the CFPB. And in this particular case, a lobbyist, Dennis Potter, who had worked with Russell Vogt, sends this incredibly friendly email to his friend, was essentially asking, hey, what's going on with this case? And he follows up several times, even to the point when he's saying, like, there's some deadlines that are coming up, and that is when Toyota is likely having to make payments to customers.
21: Does Russell Vogt respond to Dennis Potter?
23: We do not see any direct correspondence from Russell Vogt, but people who worked under Vogt sort of correspond and say that you should be talking to these other individuals about the case. We also know that executives from Toyota met with people at the CFPB right around the time when the consent order is dropped in reverse. And I think that's a key point too, because these aren't just necessarily fines that the company's paying. This is actually money that will go back to consumers who have been, you know, harmed in some form. It's like, so people would actually receive checks in the mail. There are real Americans who would have received money out of these cases.
21: And what did the CFPB say about why this Toyota case ended up the way it did?
0: Broadly, CFPB's point about casework that was done under prior leadership is that the agency was overreaching. They were using the law in ways that they shouldn't have been. In the specific case of Toyota, CFPB told us that this was an effort to go after auto dealers who CFPB does not have the right to regulate under Congress. But I think it's important to note at the same time that this settlement was not against any auto dealer in particular. It was against a division of Toyota that provides financing.
21: And what did this financing arm of Toyota say?
23: So Toyota did not directly respond to our questions about these emails, about sort of the particulars of the case. They largely said that, you know, they're happy to comply with the law and work with the CFPB, and we're happy to see the consent order reversed.
0: And I just want to underscore one thing here. This was a legal settlement Toyota had agreed to
22: they had actually signed a document saying that they were going to agree to this consent order. And subsequently, they worked to get it reversed. In our understanding, this was highly rare. This was not something the CFPB did normally, though it was not unique to Toyota.
21: Public filings show that the Toyota case was one of more than three dozen settlements and lawsuits that the CFPB abandoned over the past 15 months. Those included a settlement with a major credit union for allegedly charging egregious overdraft fees. Big banks also got out of a lawsuit that accused them of failing to protect consumers from scams.
23: The thing that is really sort of shocking to people who follow the law are seeing the cases that are in court dismissed with prejudice. This is a legal term that means effectively they will not bring these particular charges ever again.
22: In certain ways, it immunizes businesses from future litigation over this conduct. We found in at least 17 instances over the past year, ongoing litigation was dismissed with prejudice by the CFPB under Russell Vogt.
21: It's interesting because Vogt, when he took over the CFPB and throughout his time there, he's talked about looking out for the little guy, right? Protecting mom and pop lenders and small financial institutions from what he sees as government overreach. But what did you find about what proportion of canceled settlements or lawsuits favored big companies?
23: When we reviewed all these cases that had been reversed, we found that two-thirds involved companies making more than $500 million annually.
21: That tally includes the revenue of the parent companies of the firms involved in these cases.
23: And a third involved cases with companies in the S&P 500. So these are not what the typical consumer would call a mom and pop operation.
21: Noah and Coulter found that even when the cases abandoned by the CFPB involved mid-sized companies, those existing somewhere between the Fortune 500 and the mom and pop shops, the businesses were often backed by large financial institutions or had links to people in Trump's administration and orbit. A fintech firm backed by the venture capital firm of Trump mega donor Mark Andreessen had a penalty reduced by 98%. Brad Bondi, the brother of former Attorney General Pam Bondi, saw a lawsuit against one of his clients dismissed. And a business that added Donald Trump Jr. to its board after the 2024 election also had an ongoing investigation closed. So what do those cases tell you about the CFPB under Russ Vogt?
23: Well, I think they all call into question how justice and how enforcement is being meted out and whether it's as simple as knowing who to call in the administration, who your connection is. The question at least is raised from our reporting of, is it who you know, mm-hmm. not necessarily what happened in these cases.
21: So I want to talk about how this pullback in enforcement at CFPB has impacted consumers. In the most direct sense, what have the financial stakes been across the cases you've tracked? Like, how much money have companies gotten to keep that might have ended up in the wallets of consumers who made claims against them?
22: We can draw a direct line to consumers missing out on promised refunds.
21: This has been the Big Take Podcast on Bloomberg Radio. I'm Sarah Holder, and I spoke with Bloomberg's Noah Buhayer and Coulter Jones about how the CFPB under Russell Vogt went from America's consumer protector to corporate protector. You can hear the rest of the episode on The Big Take, wherever you get your podcasts.
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4: ABC News. I'm Dave Thacker. The War Powers Resolution passed in the House Wednesday after three prior attempts failed. Four Republicans crossed over to help it across the finish line. Indiana Congressman Marlon Stutzman was not one of them.
5: I don't believe that Congress needs to vote on the war because President Trump has it in the confines of the power that he already has.
4: The Constitution says only Congress can declare war. The measure moves next to the Senate. It's seen largely as symbolic, though. In another rebuke to President Trump, the Senate removing language from a revised budget reconciliation bill Wednesday that would have provided $1 billion for the proposed White House ballroom. Republicans faced backlash over the funding from within their own caucus and criticism from Democrats. Israel and Lebanon have agreed to a new ceasefire. Israeli ambassador to the U.S. Yehiel Leiter says under the agreement, Hezbollah fighters will have to leave the southern border with Israel.
6: So we're going to see them go back to the north. We will guarantee them safe passage as long as they leave. But after a certain amount of time, which is not very long, if they don't make their way back to the north, then they know exactly what's coming.
4: Back home, they're still counting the votes in the Los Angeles mayor's race. Steve Hilton, Javier Becerra, and Tom Steyer are leading in the California governor's race.
7: President Trump, for his part, he's already taking to social media to congratulate the person he backed in the California gubernatorial race, Steve Hilton.
4: ABC Selena Wang. The search is back on in the Bahamas.
8: Divers with the U.S. Coast Guard searching new areas off the Bahamas for missing American Lynette Hooker, 2 months after her husband says she went overboard and was swept away. U.S. officials tell ABC News GPS data recovered from her husband Brian's electronic devices did not match what he told police, leading investigators to zero in on different locations.
4: ABC's Victor Oquendo in the Bahamas. 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
4: Ohio State University has agreed to pay $100 million to settle claims from hundreds of former student athletes who say they were sexually abused by a school doctor years ago. A California CEO is facing federal charges.
25: Jamshid Ghomi is a CEO of an Iran-based technology company. Federal agents have been seen at his $35 million mansion in Newport Beach, California. Federal prosecutors say Ghomi has been illegally selling U.S. computer technology to the Iranian government. They say he was acquiring sophisticated networking, security, and encryption equipment and was selling it to Iranian customers, including for the Iranian regime's nuclear and military needs. He allegedly moved millions of dollars from Iran accounts into his U.S. bank account. Ghomi is charged with conspiracy to violate the International Emergency Economic Powers Act. Alex Stone, ABC News.
4: Jalen Brunson scoring 30 points to lead the New York Knicks to a 105-95 victory over the San Antonio Spurs in tonight's Game 1 of the NBA Finals, Game 2 on Friday night. Before the game tipped off, Commissioner Adam Silver spoke about the NBA's hope for a new independent league in Europe by the end of next year.
26: We've seen record interest, and we're very excited about the ongoing opportunity and working closely with FIBA, our federation.
4: Silver says roughly 15% of the NBA is comprised of European players. Dave Packer, ABC News.
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27: Workers at the damaged Longview paper mill will be able to count on a paycheck for at least the next 2 months. The company, Nippon Dynawave Packaging, and its union announced on Wednesday that around 550 employees who were put out of work due to a fatal chemical tank collapse will be paid in full at least through August 8th. Como News reports any employees who are required to still be at work will receive additional payments for each shift. Two Seattle police officers are suing after they say the department passed them up for promotions based on their sexual orientation. Northwest News Radio's Austin Smith reports.
2: Both veteran officers, Anne Official and Douglas Raguso, say they were the top of their promotions lists despite being ultimately passed up by straight officers. In the case of Raguso, he was next up for a promotion for 7 months. Reported by the Seattle Times, he would have been the first openly gay male captain in department history. But when he took the lead, the lawsuit says his promotions roster was unofficially frozen, only being temporarily unfrozen when a straight officer rose through the ranks and was promptly promoted. After that, Raguso again next up in line, the lawsuit says the list was frozen again until it expired. The Seattle City Attorney's Office refused to comment on the lawsuit.
27: Meanwhile, in a post to Instagram, former Seattle Seahawks quarterback Russell Wilson seemingly announces his retirement.
10: I thank you, football. I thank you, I thank you, I thank you. I am forever grateful.
27: This comes as Wilson joins CBS Sports as an analyst on NFL Today. He led the Seahawks to 8 playoff appearances and 2 Super Bowls. You have a high chance of seeing some rain on Thursday with highs in the high 60s and lows around 50. 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
3: When you need to know, Northwest News Radio.
30: Literally only when I go on vacation. And in fact, I was not on vacation last week, but you were.
3: Yeah, you were ready and waiting.
30: I was primed to write about the SpaceX IPO.
3: Yeah.
30: Which they made the public filing for an IPO that is supposed to go in like a couple weeks.
3: Like mid-June. Yeah, it was interesting to see all the different numbers. As you said, it seems like the AI is taking up a lot of cash.
30: Yeah, right. The basic financial situation here is like they have, you know, a kind of goodish business of flinging satellites into space and more importantly, like charging people for satellite service. They have had until recently a sort of money pit for building a frontier AI lab that is not necessarily the most revenue-generating frontier AI lab. But now they've sort of switched, like a little too late for the IPO filing. They're now like a AI infrastructure company that basically rents data centers through Anthropic, so, you know, whatever. But yeah, they've spent a lot of money on AI. They've made more of their money on space.
3: Mm.
30: But to me, the interesting thing is those sort of projections. They talk about their total addressable market, which is a...
3: It's just the universe.
30: It's a number you throw around for here's like where we could make money. And, you know, they say we've identified the largest TAM in human history or whatever, $28 trillion. But almost all of that is enterprise AI, right? The prospectus begins with 12 pages of photos and illustrations of rocket launches and Mars colonies. And then it's like, we're going to do enterprise AI.
3: Yeah.
30: And there's like a near-term play of we make money actually sending rockets into space. And then there's like a medium-term play of we're going to make trillions of dollars doing enterprise AI, even though we just started that a couple of months ago.
0: Yeah.
30: And then there's like a long-term plan of we're going to build Mars colonies, right? It's like a strange, like, you know, U-shaped curve of space and then AI and then more space. Their projections of like how we're going to make money, it's like this is an AI company. And I don't know if that's the story that investors are hearing or interested in, but it is sort of when they look around to be like, how can we justify a $2 trillion valuation? It's like, well, we're going to sell a lot of enterprise AI software.
0: Yeah. This is what we're going to do in the meantime before
30: the Mars colony becomes viable. Yeah. That and orbital data centers, which are now like, they have gone from like a glimmer in Elon Musk's eye to be like, everyone being like, oh yeah, orbital data centers.
0: Like a thing that you say with a straight face.
30: Yeah, exactly. Yeah. Exactly. Like I have laughed the first time. But that's,
0: Of course. Where else would you put them? It makes sense. Yeah, it's going to be interesting. This is also something else we've talked about on the podcast is the Elon Musk premium that Tesla shares enjoy. And I wonder if that's going to transfer to SpaceX.
30: They have, you know, like a $18 billion annual revenue run rate, lose money. Like, and like all of the numbers that are being talked about for the IPO are low to mid $1 trillion to like $2 trillion to up from there. That's 100 times revenue for a money losing company. I think that's an Elon Musk premium.
0: It sounds like it.
30: Quite a large one.
0: Yeah. That's fair.
30: I make fun of Elon Musk a lot, but like if you put money into SpaceX, you have more money now.
0: Yes, that's
30: not
0: true.
30: Not like necessarily on a like profit basis, but on a valuation basis. Like people have made a lot of money with Elon Musk. And so there's a reason that people keep putting a premium on investing with him. And like, you know, like, will that eventually run out? Will people like who buy on the IPO be disappointed that like it doesn't justify a $2 trillion valuation? Like maybe, I don't know, but there's going to be an Elon Musk premium. Even if this is a super disappointing IPO, it'll be an Elon Musk premium.
0: And it'll also be in a bunch of indexes.
30: It'll be in a bunch of indexes.
0: Boy, there's a lot of consternation.
30: I was thinking about this. Like, I had an email from one person. I'm a, you know, like a regular retail investor. I put money in the S&P. Is there any way for me to short Elon Musk? And the answer is like, sure, short SpaceX if you want to get your, you know, then it goes up 10x and you lose your shorts. I totally understand, and I think I'm more sympathetic than most people to the idea that like the big indexes have to include SpaceX on an accelerated basis. Like I think that's right. Like I think when you're like the S&P or the Russell 3000 or even the NASDAQ 100, like you are more or less saying, we are the stock market, right? Or like at least we're the large cap companies, or like in the NASDAQ case, we're like the big tech companies listed on NASDAQ. Like it would be a dereliction of their job to not include in their index a gigantic return driving, super high profile company that is a public company. Like they just have to include SpaceX. Like I totally get it. And people are mad because they're like waiving their rules. And it's like they're waiving their rules.
0: People are really mad.
30: They're really mad. And they're waiving their rules to include this giant company. And I'm very sympathetic to it. But I will say that so many people are mad about it that there should be a competitor index that's just like the S&P 500 without Elon Musk, right? My general view is like, if you are a passive index investor, you can't like have standards. You can't be like, oh, but this company is bad, right? That's not how it works. Like you're taking the market's judgment. If the market's judgment is that SpaceX is worth $2 trillion, then like that's the market's
0: judgment. That's what you signed up for.
30: That's what you signed up for. Like just empirically, a lot of people don't want to sign up for that. And so you should give them the other thing. Like it doesn't matter. Like it's like aesthetically displeasing to be like, wow, it's an index fund without Elon Musk, but that's what people want. Give it to them.
0: It's like EMX China, you know?
30: Yeah, exactly. It's like ESG indexes where it's like most of the S&P 500, but not the bad companies, right? Like you do the same thing with Elon Musk.
0: Yeah.
30: It would sell like hotcakes.
0: Well, and if it didn't, that also too would be interesting. Like all of this hand-wringing was just that.
30: Right. Part of the hand-wringing is people are mad about like their index funds being invested in Elon Musk.
0: Yeah.
30: This drives me a little nuts, but like part of it is active managers being like, well, we're benchmarked to these indexes. And SpaceX is going to be a huge driver of under or over performance, right? Like either it'll go up a lot or it won't, right? And the only way for us to be safe in keeping our jobs is to like kind of hug the index on that one, right? And if like we buy no SpaceX and it 10x's, then we will look terrible against the index that we're benchmarked to.
0: Yeah.
30: Your job is to actively manage. Like you're supposed to get it right. But nonetheless, people are really mad about it.
0: Yeah.
30: And it's going to be the most like attention-getting company in the index until OpenAI goes public.
0: It's interesting to point out that we also saw Russell make the decision to fast-track SpaceX.
30: It's like the Russell 3000. It's every company. They have to fast-track it. It's crazy not to.
0: But it's probably worth pointing out that NASDAQ did win the listing for the SpaceX IPO after they agreed to let SpaceX in early to the NASDAQ 100.
30: There was I don't think that these index providers, I mean, like, maybe NASDAQ is playing three-dimensional chess or whatever, but like, I don't think these index providers are like, ooh, we have to kiss up to Elon Musk. I think they are consulting with the users of the indexes, like index funds and investors generally, and they're like, is this a public company? Yes. Well, then it should be in the list of public companies. I don't know.
0: Yeah. Well, the fact that it isn't just NASDAQ does add credence to that.
30: People are mad about indexes monkeying with their float requirements. And in fact, it looks like SpaceX's float will be, it's actually available free of float, will be pretty low for the first 6 months or so. Like, a lot of shares will be subject to lockup. And so only on the order of 5% of shares will trade. And so if you force all the index funds to squeeze into that 5% of shares, they're going to push up the price a lot. I don't know how binding that is. A lot of the indexes have like float adjustments where it's not like you have to buy the entire free float. And also the biggest index is the S&P, which is not going to add it for 6 months or so.
0: Yeah.
30: So it'll have more free float by then because the lockups will expire. But yeah, like day one, there's going to be a lot of index, or day five in the case of the Russell, or day 15 in the case of the NASDAQ, which is when it'll be eligible for the index. There'll be a lot of like index demand and not a lot of supply, and that could be, have weird dynamics for prices.
0: Yeah. You pointed this out in one of your columns, but 15 days, I mean, fine. 5 days does seem a little quick. Like it feels like it'll still be funky at that point.
30: When a company goes public, like S&P 500 funds are not buying in the IPO because who knows when it'll be added to the S&P. There's going to be significant like Russell and NASDAQ index demand for this company very predictably within 3 weeks after, you know, 1 to 3 weeks after the IPO. And so, you know, like will hedge funds be buying in the IPO to deliver in their index arb strategy? Yeah.
0: Mm-hmm.
30: And so there's going to be essentially index demand for these shares in the IPO, and that's like a little unusual, right? I don't really know the numbers, but like people have said $75 billion of stock coming in the IPO, which is a giant IPO.
0: Yeah.
30: The valuation is one thing, but then the just amount of stock being issued is huge. And some of that is going to go to institutional investors who like the stock and go to meetings and build some valuation model and come to some price and put in an order at a price and get allocated the stock. But some of it is going to come from really like price insensitive demand, which is like, you know, 30% or whatever the deal is going to retail, and retail is like generally in offerings is assumed to be price insensitive, right? Like the retail just prices at what the institutional price is. And so if you have 30% going to retail, you have a lot of price insensitive demand. And then some of it is going to effectively go to index funds, which are like effectively price insensitive.
0: Yeah. Well, you brought up the $75 billion, and definitely the amount of the float that's available is also one of the reasons why people are upset about sort of the rules being bent here, because I think that's like 5%.
30: Yeah.
0: But you think about that absolute number, like $75 billion, I feel like the percent becomes a little bit less meaningful.
30: Well, it depends. If there were $80 billion of index demand, that would be a big deal.
0: Yeah.
30: But I don't think there will be, like, cause it's not the S&P day one, and the indexes all have like adjustments. The index inclusion is not based on the entire market cap. It's based on some multiple of the float.
0: Mm-hmm. Something I was just thinking about. So this IPO is expected, what, June 11th?
30: Like
0: it's expected mid-June, on a Thursday.
30: Yeah.
0: What are we going to do?
30: Oh, wow.
0: I don't know. Live podcast.
30: Yeah.
0: Yeah. We should come out with a really strong.
30: We're gonna, like, start trading as we like walk in here.
0: Yeah. Jeez Louise.
30: Maybe we can get him to move it up.
0: Yeah. I mean, just DM him.
30: He's going to price on a Thursday?
0: I think so.
30: And then I'll trade on Friday, so it doesn't matter.
0: I need to think about this.
30: Yeah.
0: We were trying to plan it for television.
30: Yeah, we'll have a governance a little bit. The governance is crazy. It's not that crazy because, you know, we talk about the Elon Musk premium. It's like the governance of this company is Elon Musk can do whatever he wants, right? He has 85% voting control. He has super voting stock. He also gets to appoint more than, you know, 51% of the directors, regardless of his voting power, because he has the special stock. He doesn't have to, he has no obligation to, like, give the SpaceX any corporate opportunities. So if he wants to start a new AI company or a new space company, he can just do it.
0: Yeah.
30: And he can't be sued for, like, breaching his fiduciary duties. He can basically not be sued for securities fraud. If you sue for securities fraud, you have to do it in Texas state court, and there's all this stuff. And you really can't sue for, like, breaching fiduciary duties. You need to have 3% of the stock to do that, which, like, is tens of billions of dollars. And you wouldn't do that if you didn't like Elon Musk. Mm. So it's really just, there's no checks on him whatsoever. And I do think that that is how SpaceX has been run up till now.
0: Yeah.
30: It's worked out well for shareholders. I think a lot of the shareholders of SpaceX are, there are some quibbles about like the XAI merger or whatever, but for the most part, the shareholders of SpaceX are pretty happy with how Elon Musk has run the place.
1: 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I'm Matt Levine.
0: I'm Katie Greifeld, and we'll be right back after this break.
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9: And you're listening to the Money Stuff Podcast on Bloomberg Radio. So Robin Hood like announced we're gonna let you like hook up your AI agents to our trading account, and you'll have a special sandbox where they can't lose all of your money, but they can lose as much money as you give them.
8: Yeah.
9: And then you can like type in a box like I have some examples like an active trader can backtest the mean reversion strategy to see how it performed historically and deploy it to automatically buy oversold stocks and sell when they revert to the mean. So stuff like that. You can like type in a box like, hey, here's a trade idea, and then your bot will do it for you. And I read about this week, and what I said was like, you and I have talked and I've written about how eventually every trade will be an ETF.
8: Yes.
9: And like the ETF will be like the universal wrapper for trade ideas.
8: Mm-hmm.
9: And now I'm like, no, I'm wrong.
8: No.
9: It's not that. It's agents.
8: Yeah.
9: Agents will be the universal wrapper. Because, like, you'll be able to think up whatever trade idea you want. And instead of, like, laboriously piecing together stocks and options and whatnot to implement it, you'll just type the idea and then your agent will do the laborious piecing together.
8: Yeah. I think that makes sense for trades. But, again, if you're just, you want to buy indexes.
9: Oh, indexes, fine. Yeah, yeah. But what has happened in the last few years is that, like, ETFs have been not just a wrapper for index fund buy and hold ownership.
8: No.
9: But also long, short, pair trade strategies.
8: Single and stock, auto callable
9: income. All sorts of nonsense.
8: Yeah.
9: And all that nonsense is going to just be agentic AI. And ETFs will be index funds again. And like, you know, it's a little sad for me, but
8: I mean, this isn't your
9: sadder for you.
8: This isn't your vision of the world. There's a lot of steps to make that happen.
9: Yeah. We're early days of agentic Robin Hood trading. In fact, they only have stocks right now. Like eventually it will be your agent can do options and crypto and prediction markets. And then all the real fun will happen. But for now it's stocks.
8: And it's also credit cards. Right? Like, you can instruct the agent to make purchases.
9: Yeah, which is not a thing that only Robinhood has been working on. By the way, neither is the brokerage stuff. Like, Public had a big announcement about agentic brokerage stuff. But yeah, like, your credit card, you can, like, type in a box, like, buy me these sneakers if they get cheap, and then it'll do
8: it. It's just funny. I feel like you can imagine a myriad of ways where this goes wrong. You know?
9: Yeah, sure.
8: Especially, right. I mean, trading, yes, but also with the credit card.
9: Sure.
8: Sure.
9: I think like you can set like hard limits on how much the bot can spend.
8: That's true. But even still, I could see the bots being like, I don't know, this is a really good deal. Maybe we should just go for it.
9: Well, I think the idea is that the limits are not internal to the bot. They're on the credit card or on the brokerage account. If you say the bot can have $10,000 in my Robinhood account, then like in theory, if your Robinhood, if that pot gets to zero, then the bot has to stop.
8: I do like your vision of the world where this replaces all these one-click trade ETFs. It seems like, for the time being, that Robinhood itself has less ambitious desires here. They think the write-up by Bloomberg's Paige Smith quotes their vice president of product management for brokerage saying that, you know, they're looking forward to learning how different people use the product, which will inform how the team develops it. So
9: yeah, I'm always exaggerating here. Like probably like 20 like really, you know, hardcore sophisticated people will use it to like fairly sophisticated trades, right? And then like, will someone be like, hey, if there's a dip, buy the dip. Yeah, sure. Right?
8: Yeah.
9: Like one thing that might happen is like there might be like just sort of like emergent like common behavior that gets codified, right? Like if everyone sort of wakes up and like, ooh, I have a bot. What should I have it do? I'll have it buy the dip or like whatever. Then like you might see, I don't know, you might see like different developments in the market where like instead of like retail traders all having sort of random reactions to the news, they can all sort of pre-program the same reactions and like they might have more coordinated behavior.
8: Mm-hmm. Do you want to start with baseball or do you want to start with drugs?
9: You're like raring to go with drugs.
8: I want to talk about drugs because longtime listeners of the Money Stuff podcast will remember me talking about like the drug Olympics that I wanted to happen where like all the athletes are on drugs and we just let them battle to the death.
9: Yeah, you're not alone.
8: No.
9: Many Trump brothers also want that.
8: Yeah, and Peter Thiel apparently. Peter Thiel. Yikes. So the enhanced games, that was exactly,
9: not so enhanced.
8: That was exactly their idea as well. They had their first event Sunday, this past Sunday in Las Vegas, and it was a bit of a bust.
9: Was it dressage? We've talked about the like onion story about doping and dressage.
8: Have we?
9: Have we not?
8: Bring me back up to speed.
9: There's like a truly insanely funny like long form onion story about doping and dressage that's so funny.
8: I don't think I've read this.
9: It's one of the funniest onion things ever. It might be quick hole, but it's onion franchise.
8: What's the thrust of it? That they gave the horses drugs? Or?
9: Oh, well. Dressage.
8: Yeah. Well, there is a lot of, you know, athleticism involved.
9: Sure. Anyway.
8: Don't drug your horses.
9: Don't drug your horses.
8: Okay, so there were some technical glitches in the enhanced games. Apparently, the live stream froze for more than 10 minutes during the first competition. The bigger thing was that you had three athletes who were described by the organizers as clean. They didn't take any drugs. They won their events. There was only one world record set in the entire games. I think it was in swimming.
9: One world record is pretty good. It's better than no. Like for your first outing to set a world record is pretty good.
8: Because
9: like you're not getting the like.
8: I feel like people wanted, and I think the event itself also said that, you know, we're going to see, like, we're going to break all the records.
9: Sure, whatever. I feel like you're not going to get the very top tier of Olympic level athletes to compete in the drug games, but you get the next tier, or the three tiers down, and then if taking drugs allows them to break a world record, like, that's a pretty good case for drugs.
8: That's true.
9: I don't want to get out here being like, kids take drugs. That's Peter Thiel's job. But like, I'm persuaded. I'm going to go take some steroids.
8: You can also sort of take the other side of this trade going on because Enhanced Group shares fell to an all-time low after the event. I didn't know that this was publicly listed. It is.
9: They're not going to do it again.
8: It was down like 40%. I think on Tuesday, which is nuts. It is interesting, though. I feel like we did prove something, which is that it takes more than drugs.
9: No, they got a world record.
8: In
9: drugs.
8: One event.
9: How many did they do?
8: They did a bunch.
9: Like how many?
8: Okay, I don't have the number in front of me, but.
9: They didn't run a whole Olympics, did they?
8: They did a lot of different stuff.
9: Come on.
8: The thing that I care about is, of course, the sprints. As a runner myself, the 100 meter dash, the winner was Fred Curley. He's an actual Olympian. He was one of the clean ones. And I mean, he won the field clean.
9: Sure.
8: Which I don't know. I feel like we proved that you need more than drugs. You need.
9: In the 100 meter dash. Well, for the first time. Like if this thing like were real and 10 years later it has like a big prize pool, then like somebody who's like, gonna finish 7th in the Olympics will be like, nah, you know what, screw it, I'll set a world record in the enhanced games and win a prize pool. Like, I don't know, it's a good start.
8: Actually,
9: I'm bullish on the drug games.
8: The payout does look pretty good. I think the world record that was set, I think the winner got like $1 million.
9: That was pretty good.
8: That's
9: I don't know what the general payouts for like
8: it really
9: hurdles are.
8: It's not $1 million. Oh, yeah. I take the more like human optimist bent, which is like you need God-given talent.
9: No,
8: you need
9: sure.
8: to work
9: you
8: need, really hard. You
9: yeah,
8: can't just,
9: yeah, yeah.
8: just
9: but
8: take
9: like,
8: drugs.
9: But surely their point is that people who have that plus drugs will do it.
8: You know what?
9: Here's what I say, like that doesn't seem worth it.
8: What we really need is to, as you said, take the absolute best athletes from the Olympics and give them drugs, and then we'll really get
9: some like the seventh best. Like that's who they're going for, right? The person who's not going to win a medal, but like with drugs.
8: Yeah, with drugs you could.
9: I don't want to. I feel like I've been.
8: Oh, this is good.
9: Say yes to drugs, kids.
8: We really got to look into your shameful secret heart.
9: Anyway, speaking of people who have taken performance-enhancing drugs to play sports. Yes, it's true.
8: So I don't know anything about baseball, so.
9: So Fernando Tatis Jr. is a guy I've written about a few times because he's involved in a fascinating piece of financial structuring. He was a minor league baseball player in like 2017 mm-hmm. who was wined and dined by this company called Big League Advance. And they were like, we'll give you $2 million right now in exchange for 10% of your future earnings in Major League Baseball if you make it to the majors. And if you're a minor league player, you live on peanuts and your chances of making it to the majors are slim. And so he took the money and gave up 10% of his future earnings. And then he made it to the majors in fairly short order and did really well and fairly quickly. And then pretty quickly signed a 14-year, $340 million contract with the Padres and was like, wait a minute, I'm giving up $34 million, you know, a $2 million advance 3 years ago or whatever.
8: Yeah.
9: And so he sued. He waited a while to sue. Like, this all happened. He signed his deal with the Padres in 2021 or something.
8: Mm-hmm.
9: And he sued last year saying this was a usurious loan. This was

0: like a venture capital portfolio, right? Sometimes you invest in a minor league player and you give them $2 million and they sign a gigantic contract and you get 30, you know, it's just, it's a portfolio. And if you are the players and you're the minor league player who takes an advance and then doesn't make it to the majors, that was a good trade for you.
1: For sure.
0: But you're sad because you would have rather made the majors. If you're Fernando Tatis Jr., on the one hand, you are paying back a very large multiple of the money you got. On the other hand, you make $340 million.
1: Yeah, you're going to be fine. Okay.
0: But so I also, every time I write about this, I get several emails from people, and they all say the same thing. They say Fernando Tatis Jr. is a junior. Huh. His father is Fernando Tatis.
1: That's the
0: and
1: thing.
0: And they always say that Fernando Tatis is the only person to hit two grand slams in the same inning of a Major League Baseball game. This is the most notable fact about the Tatis family, apparently. But they also say, look, he was doing fine. He was a successful major leaguer. His son was, first of all, not like some hopeless prospect. He was like the top prospect in baseball. Like he knew he was going to have a major league career. And secondly, he wasn't like broke.
1: No.
0: Like
1: sometimes you lose money on a hedge.
0: But that's good.
1: Yeah.
0: You want that as opposed to the thing where the hedge pays off because like the good thing didn't pay off.
1: I hope he's listening, you know? Maybe that would make him feel better. Yeah. Me saying, I don't know anything about this, but this guy.
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3: The workers at Longview's damaged paper mill who have been told not to return to work can still count on a paycheck. Nippon Dynawave Packaging and the Association of Western Pulp and the Paper Workforce Union have announced workers will receive their typical paychecks through at least August 8th. Como News reports those who are required to report to work will receive additional payments for each shift. This comes after last week's fatal chemical tank collapse that killed 11 people. In other news,
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3: 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In the video, he thanks the people who helped him through his career and ends it off by saying,
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7: From Bloomberg World Headquarters in New York, I'm Doug Krisner. Let's update top stories, market action as well. Crude oil prices are drifting lower on news. The State Department indicated that Israel and Lebanon have agreed to renew their fragile ceasefire and, in the process, create a number of pilot security zones inside Lebanon from which Hezbollah militants would be banned. WTI crude is down about 0.7% at around $95.40 after jumping 2.4% in the New York session. A lot of concern in markets earlier about an escalation of hostilities between the U.S. and Iran in the early hours of Wednesday morning. We had the S&P retreating from a record by 0.7%. Tech led the decline. In fact, we had a key software ETF. This is the IGV, sinking by more than 4%. Small caps retreated as well, with the Russell 2000 down about 1.3%. SpaceX is seeking to raise $75 billion in what would be the largest IPO in history. According to an SEC filing, SpaceX is offering 555.6 million shares, priced at $135 each. And Elon Musk is expected to keep tight control over this company with 84.4% voting power following the SpaceX IPO. After the bell, Broadcom issued a disappointing forecast for AI chip revenue, and the stock was down 13% in late U.S. trading. At the same time, CrowdStrike Holdings saying that revenue for the current quarter will be below the most optimistic expectations, and its shares were down 10% in the late U.S. session. U.S. Treasury yields are drifting lower right now in

0: Tokyo. 10-year that's down about a basis point or so at 4.48%. And then if you look at the equity action, the Nikkei is down 1.7%. In Seoul, the Kospi down 0.8%. And in Sydney, we have the ASX 200 down about 1.2%. U.S. E-mini futures drifting lower. The S&P 500 down 0.4%. Global news 24 hours a day. This is Bloomberg.
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19: Hey there, you're listening to The Deal with Alex Rodriguez and Jason Kelly here on Bloomberg Radio. I'm Jason Kelly, and today you're hearing a section from our conversation with Hall of Famer and founder of One's Basketball League, Tracy McGrady. Tracy, what a treat to have you here in New York. We're going to get into everything you've done throughout your career, but I want to defer to my partner here for the first question because you guys have a lot in common.
20: Yeah. T-Mac, great to have you here.
21: Yes, sir.
20: Now, who would have thought that two kids from Florida, right? Humble beginnings, straight out of high school to the pros. And just a few months ago, we were just kicking it in Davos.
21: Yes.
20: First of all, what'd you think of it? What'd you learn? And would you go back?
21: So, first off, it's a pleasure to be here with you guys. I'm a baseball head. Baseball is my first love. And this guy right here is one of my faves. So this is an honor for me. Davos, I didn't know anything about it. I've never heard about it. And when it was brought to my attention, I was like, yo, you got invited to go to Davos. I'm like, what the hell is Davos? Like, what is that? But I looked it up and I was like, oh, this is big time. Like, this is where I need to be. And I'm driving in, man. I've never been to Switzerland. I'm driving in and I'm just amazed of the scenic route. Amazing scenery driving in. Traffic is a little, you know, backed up a little bit. And I look to my left. It's like, yo, that's A-Rod right there. I'm walking on the street right there. So he's the first person
19: flipping
21: I saw
19: and sliding that. Around.
21: Right. Yeah. Yeah. So, the reason why I was there, I spoke on this sports panel. And of course, you know, I have a lot of international relationships. I do a lot of traveling to China, a lot of business that I do over there. But just having conversation with a lot of powers that be, is how do we, you know, bridge that gap between, you know, U.S. and Asian market is what I was talking about. But it was an eye-opener. I'm in the stage of, like, really learning business, right? He said we come from humble beginnings. And that is very true for me. Everything that I've been learning at 18 years old to where I am to now is just me being aware of who I am, where I come from, and wanting to learn more about me, you know, every single day. So
19: it's interesting. One of your, I think, signature deals of late is going in as minority owner of the Buffalo Bills. We talk about the NFL a lot on this show. Mm-hmm. Give us the origin story. How does that happen? And what are you thinking as you get into that?
21: So I wanted to always, whether it was baseball, basketball, or football, I wanted to be an owner of some sort. That opportunity presented itself because I wanted to have some ownership in the Tampa Bay Buccaneers because it's hometown team right there. Got to the table, got a call about Atlanta Falcons. They were too far along. I think that was like Dominique Dowles and Will Packer, I think, was in that deal. So they were too far along the line. And then Buffalo Bills came up. And you probably ask, why Buffalo? Well, I played 3 years in Toronto.
19: Yeah.
21: Right? The Toronto borders right there. And when I was playing in 97 to 2000, you know, Bruce Smith, Thurman Thomas, all those boys used to show up to our games in Toronto. So going back over the years, I've always invested in other people's ideas and ideologies and things that they wanted to do. This is a time where I was like, let me call my cousin and see if he has any interest in, you know, going in this deal with me. So I called Vince and like, yo.
19: This is Vince Carter.
21: This is Vince Carter. Mm-hmm. So I called him. I was like, yo, you have any interest in, you know, being a NFL owner? What? Like, what? Yeah. So right away he was like, I'm in. You know, what we got to do. So we made some calls. We went to a game. And after the game, we sat with Terry, right? Terry Pegula. I'm thinking we auditioning and I gotta be on my best behavior and really sell this guy that I really want to be a part of this ownership group. But we just casually had a conversation. The game, sitting in his office and just chopping it up for about an hour. And from that conversation, he was like, you want to be a part of this? What? Of course. Yeah. Absolutely.
19: That's why you're here.
21: Right. And it happened just like that.
20: So let's take it right from there. So I love the story. I love how you were proactive and called your cousin Vince. I love how you went to a Bills game. That's really how deals are done, right? My question is, once you finish that conversation and you get home and reality hits, and you know you got to write a big, big check. Because the first time, T, that I wrote a big check, I couldn't sleep for a week.
21: Right.
20: We're not used to writing those type of checks. Yeah. Walk me a little bit through that conversation, and how nervous were you when you had to write that check and actually release your bank accounts?
21: So I would say this. I wasn't nervous about it because I had put in the work, right? I think my excitement was just overshadowed of what the check was that I was writing. I'm part owner of this franchise. And my mind went to, it's not just, you know, I write this check and then I sit back and the Bills do their thing. The value of this franchise goes up. No, there are people that are involved in this that I actually can have some conversations with and actually prolong or further and improve my portfolio because of what these guys have. The check, it was big, but I wasn't like, I was too excited, A-Rod. I really was. I was like, man, I cannot believe this is happening because there's not a lot of guys look like me that is part of those groups.
19: And so to that point, do you think people look at you differently because you're an owner?
21: I don't give a damn. I mean, I don't know. I don't care whether they do or they don't. I
19: guess maybe asking a different way, has that come to fruition that you feel like you are able to go into different rooms because you're an owner?
21: For sure. Because everyone knows how difficult that is, right? And just anybody, I don't care how great you were on a basketball court or how great you are on the field, like just anybody can't get that opportunity.
19: Yeah.
21: Right. So yeah, I'm looked at differently, can walk in different doors, and those doors are steady opening up.
19: I mean, you've seen that.
20: Yeah, there's no question. I mean, everything that T says, I've said in some interview where, like, I feel the same gratitude and the doors open up like wildfire. I guess my follow-up question on that is you talked about some of the benefits from being an owner and from being an LP to the Buffalo Bills. What are some of the lessons you've learned from being in that room?
21: That's a good question. I guess certain individuals that's involved in this, certain people are difficult to deal with. But then you run into those people like, I ran into one of our owners All-Star Weekend. She was actually one of the owners that went in with the group that, you know, we went in with. And I was having some conversations with her and I could not believe how generous this lady was in terms of wanting to help me in my business endeavors in any capacity of which I needed her. Mm-hmm. Like she was like, here. Whatever you need from me. And that was just so refreshing. And I just felt the genuineness of that. But then you run into some people like, why are you like that? And I'll tell you another thing too. I won't say any name, but I was at the game where there was another group that he brought several groups that were trying to come in and be the minority partner. So we're in the suite and I'm quiet as a mouse watching the game, but there's another partner in there just loud and obnoxious and just going crazy. And I'm sitting back. I was like, yo, I know damn well they're not going to allow this guy. No way. No way. Because, yeah, no way. Because of what he was portraying in that moment, right? There wasn't a person of being humble and just really understanding the situation. So he ended up not getting in, being part of that group. And I saw that and I was like, damn, it don't matter how much money you have. Like you got to be solid, a solid dude, a solid person to be a part of this group.
20: Jason, I find that to be really interesting what T-Mac just said, because one of the lessons that I've learned sometimes from being in those rooms, in those boardrooms, that you're just like, look around, you're like, what am I doing here? Right? I cannot believe. Right. But sometimes more than learning what to do is sometimes you learn what not to do.
21: That's it.
20: And those lessons, like, stay with us.
21: That's it.
20: Forever.
21: That's it. Yeah. And that was that lesson for me, because that was that night when I don't even know if I'm going to be a part of this group, but I know I can't be acting like that. Mm-hmm. So, and when we got the call that we got in and that person in, I was like, okay, that was the lesson for me.
19: Mm-hmm. So tell us about Vince. What a relationship you guys have had playing together, now business partners. What's the dynamic there? Help us understand that.
21: Yeah, so we discovered his cousin when I got drafted in high school. 2 years we played together in Toronto, formed a great bond. And then just over the years, just having those conversations, just really picking up. We both have families. We talk about everything. When he calls me, I have to carve out 2 hours, or I have to let him know, hey, cuz, I only got 15 minutes. Get it in.
20: And how often does he call you?
21: We would talk probably about twice a week like that. Wow. Seriously. Wow. And that's why we started a podcast, because I'm like, bro, we doing all this talking.
19: Yeah.
20: We might as well get late.
19: That is how this tends to happen.
20: Exactly.
19: It is how it tends to happen. Go.
21: So, like I said, me, I'm always business driven. What's the next challenge? I'm always looking for the next challenge. Never thought I'd be doing TV. NBC opportunity comes up, right? So we're both on NBC.
19: Yeah.
21: And I'm like, cuz, this is for us to capitalize off of this energy and everything that's happening for us. So it's like Buffalo Bills. I call him. I told you I'd invested in a lot of people, others' ideas, but now it's like, I'm taking my own chances and doing this with my family. So it's been, man, that one of the greatest things, decisions that I made to actually just, you know, be involved with my cousin and take this ride with him.
20: Yeah, T, you're lucky because you found a cousin like Vince.
21: Yeah.
20: I'm Dominican. I find cousins all the time that I never want to invite to Thanksgiving.
21: I'm just telling you about one.
20: Now, I saw you guys this past Sunday. And I'm such a big fan of that show. You guys are killing it.
21: Appreciate
20: First of all, you guys look good. You sound good. Carmelo's great.
21: Yeah.
20: Maria's a star.
21: Yeah,
20: you know?
21: Yes, she is.
19: So this is the NBA on NBC.
21: Yeah.
20: Pre and post game, right? And I love how you guys go on location, which is kind of cool. First of all, you enjoying it?
21: I never thought I would do TV. And with the NBC, it was like, man, this is like the golden era. This is what I grew up on in the 90s, right? Mm-hmm. When I fell in love with basketball, this like, watching NBC back in the day, what made me want to be a basketball player. And I played on NBC. So that nostalgia feeling just coming back, and now I get to talk about the game that actually raised me. Oh, that it was awesome. It was a no-brainer for me to be on that show.
19: I'm the oldest here, but we all loved basketball in that era. What did that era do for the business of basketball in your estimation?
21: I would say, when you look at Michael Jordan, what he was able to do for the sport, for us players, in terms of what he did off the court, right?
19: Thanks so much for listening to just part of our conversation with Tracy McGrady. 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
22: From ABC News, I'm Dave Packer. On the fourth try, the House voting to curb the president's powers in Iran, approving a war powers resolution. Democrat Gregory Meeks.
23: The Constitution says only Congress can determine when we go to war. This Congress, this House of Representatives today, spoke for the American people.
22: It took four Republicans joining Democrats to push the resolution over the finish line. Israel and Lebanon have agreed to a new ceasefire, according to a joint statement. It includes certain security zones where militants would be banned. For 15 hours, the FBI tried to convince a 41-year-old man they identified as Anthony Scott Searles Harris not to harm the people he allegedly taken hostage in an office above a bank in Bakersfield, California. It ended with gunfire. The suspect dead, hostages finally freed. ABC's Melissa Adan has more from Bakersfield.
24: Authorities say Searles Harris, a registered sex offender, had an extensive criminal history and was dishonorably discharged from the Army for going AWOL. Police now searching for a motive, but saying they are aware of a YouTube video connected to the suspect where he expressed grievances about a prior conviction.
22: Ballots still being counted in Tuesday's California primaries. The races for governor and mayor of Los Angeles still too close to call. With mail-in ballots, the Secretary of State in California says it could take weeks to know the final results. SpaceX is expecting an out-of-this-world IPO.
2: When SpaceX goes public this month, it says it plans to raise $75 billion. That would be the largest ever stock market debut and would put Elon Musk in line to become the world's first trillionaire.
22: ABC's Alex Stone. It's happened. The Agriculture Department says the New World screwworm has reached South Texas. It's the first time in decades that the parasite with flesh-eating larvae has threatened the nation's cattle industry, and only the third time it's appeared in the U.S. in that time. 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
22: A close call between planes in the sky.
5: Authorities say a JetBlue flight from Ecuador was just minutes from landing in Fort Lauderdale on Monday when controllers warned the pilots of a nearby plane. A short time later, those JetBlue pilots receiving an alert on the flight deck, controllers alerting other pilots. Flight Radar 24 data shows the JetBlue flight came within 500 feet vertically and just under 2 miles horizontally to the other plane.
22: ABC's Gio Benitez. NFL Commissioner Roger Goodell has declined an invitation to appear before a House hearing next week about the league's broadcast deals and airing games on paywall streaming services. The Tribeca Film Festival is getting underway, and it's hitting a milestone.
6: Tribeca Film Festival co-founder Jane Rosenthal thought it would be a one-and-done event designed to lift people up after 9/11.
25: It was only how could we bring people back downtown, how would we give our neighbors something to look forward to.
6: Her partner Robert De Niro, however, felt otherwise.
26: And my feeling was it would be great if it could be part of the fabric of New York, a New York tradition that just goes on forever.
6: It hasn't gone on forever, but it has become a part of the fabric of New York. This year, the Tribeca Film Festival celebrates its 25th year. Sherry Preston, ABC News, New York.
22: NOAA is forecasting a strong magnetic storm for tomorrow and Friday, but they say there's still uncertainty about the timing and the intensity. States in the Midwest could see some aurora heading into the weekend. Dave Packer, ABC News.
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27: As the investigation continues, the company behind Longview's damaged paper mill makes an announcement. According to Nippon Dynawave Packaging and the Association of Western Pulp and Paper Workers Union, around 550 employees who are out of work will be paid in full through at least August 8th. Como News reports any employees who are scheduled and required to still be at work will receive additional payment for each shift. This comes after a chemical tank collapsed and killed 11 people last week. Meanwhile, Seattle is getting a bigger footprint from a growing weapons manufacturer. Northwest News Radio's Jeff Pogela has the story.
28: Defense contractor Anduril Industries is expanding its local operations. Seattle Times reporting the company is adding space downtown, already has offices in Bellevue, and is reworking the former Foss shipyard along the ship canal. The company says it chose the region for its maritime infrastructure, supply chain, and skilled high-tech labor. Anduril plans to assemble and test autonomous Navy vessels here in the region. The company says it has more than 100 open Seattle area jobs, most of them tied to software engineering. Jeff Pogela, Northwest News Radio.
27: Gas prices across the country continue to fall despite ongoing conflict in the Middle East. AAA reports our state average for regular is now $5.67 a gallon. That's down by about 8 cents from a week ago. And in the Seattle-Bellevue-Everett area, that average is now $5.91 a gallon. The state with the most expensive gas continues to be California, with Washington coming in second. A mild day Thursday with highs in the high 60s and lows around 50. There is also a high chance you might see some rain. 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
11: Which, of course, returned amazing results, especially on some Ferraris. I think Ferraris is going to be a big theme for us this episode, Matt.
12: Yes. I was just going to say that, so a warning that we spoke with Ken before Ferrari released the Luce. It's
11: this
12: new $640,000 four-door, five-seat electric vehicle that everybody has a take on. And I mean everybody.
11: Yes.
12: People who aren't car people at all.
11: I think it's important to keep that in mind that we all know what opinions are like. Everybody has one. And it's important to be able to stay a little bit clear-headed and not get mired down in the peanut gallery of people who have an opinion but not much else.
12: Well, the thing is, people don't have very different opinions. Everybody has pretty much the same take on the Luce.
11: Well, I don't know, Matt. I think you and I have different opinions about it.
12: Yeah, I personally think I do as well. So we'll talk about that. And I have driven, one bonkers 911 competitor, the M2 CS, BMW's M2 CS. I spent a week with that, so I have some thoughts. And I've driven an electric Mercedes, which isn't anything
11: like...
12: So
11: this is good.
12: Yes.
11: This is good to know because, right? You're going to say it's not anything like the AMG GT four-door.
12: Exactly, which you saw and would have been, like, according to the global peanut gallery, the ugliest and most horrible EV and any car launch of the year until a week later, Ferrari was like, hold my beer.
11: Right, exactly. I love it. You know, I did go to that launch on the 6th Street Bridge. It's very close to our garage anyway, so it felt like right in my own backyard. And I don't think that car looked that bad, to be honest.
12: I didn't even I didn't get the outrage.
11: I've got other, sure, let's talk about other issues associated with AMG doing an electric sedan. But the car itself for a sedan looked fine. I have no problem with how it looks.
12: I mean, I feel like if you think that's the worst thing in the automotive world. You really haven't been following Mercedes design language for the past 25 years.
11: Or Jaguar, for that instance.
12: Right, but I mean, even Mercedes, me, is just an extension of what we've been seeing.
11: I think it's slightly better. I thought it looked more interesting. Yeah.
12: I totally agree. And I mean, I grew up with the C classes of the late 90s, early 2000s, and there were horrible, like, Honda CRX design elements in Mercedes then. So, like, now, I'm immune to it. I didn't think it was as awful as, I mean, do I particularly love that car? No. But they don't want to be pleasing everyone all the time. And across brands, that's, I think, the case. You want to have some kind of controversy about the brand. You don't want to make it as bad as Chris Bangle did at BMW.
11: The Bangle butt. The infamous Bangle butt.
12: Yeah. You don't want people saying, oh, it's a Fiat Multipla, right?
11: No, but I agree. You don't, not everybody has to like everything all the time. I totally agree with that. The important thing is to be very specific about what you're trying to say and what you're trying to communicate to the people that you do want to buy the car. That, to me, is the thing. And that is really, I think, the tension with Ferrari, because their core base, pretty universally, I think, doesn't like the Luce. But Ferrari has done this thing where they're trying to attract some new, they need to expand. They're a publicly held company. They need to continue to somehow bring in new people.
12: Right.
11: And I mean, like, this maybe will do it.
12: On that note, I mean, a publicly held company whose stock has been crucified.
11: I know.
12: Right. From the highs, they've lost a third of the value of their company. And I wonder how much this has to do with it, or I did wonder that. Wait, was I showing you the Hermes chart also?
11: You sent me a chart.
12: Yeah, if you put Ferrari stock up against Hermes, they track each other almost perfectly. So as soon as the Luce came out, I thought, oh, this is why everyone sold the stock. Because it started at that investor day when Michael Dean of Bloomberg Intelligence saw all the Chinese battery boxes, you know? But the fact is they've been tracking Hermes perfectly. It's a luxury issue. It's not an EV issue. I want to just drill down though and get some more specifics on the Mercedes, because you were there at the launch. Brad Pitt, I think, drove it. Is that right?
11: Yes. Brad was there.
12: You got a black eye.
11: I did get a black eye. Yeah. And let this be a reminder for everyone that just be careful at car shows. I have no problem saying, this was a freak accident. I don't hold Mercedes liable in any way. It could happen anywhere. They had swept that road a million times. I'm very familiar with the asphalt on that bridge. It's a very compromised bridge, and we can go into that.
12: It
11: was a freak thing, but I did get hit in the eye with a rock, and I got a really good shiner.
12: By the way, unrelated, I love these car review guys out of Canada. I always talk about the straight pipes, you know, YouTube. They go around as part of their, you know, normal testing track, a corner that they call Cliche Corner. And for the important cars like this, they go out and sweep Cliche Corner, which...
11: Yeah, it's a real thing. It is. Yeah, it's a real thing. And, you know, when you're getting pushed... This didn't happen to me. I was actually pretty far back in the stands. But at other car events, when the security are pushing you back from the road, there's a reason for that. It's because who knows what could, you know, get kicked up.
12: But this car isn't a production vehicle, right? Is it a concept still?
11: No, it's production. This car is going forward. This is the first electric vehicle from a Falterbach, and it's moving forward. This is full steam ahead.
12: AMG's headquarters in Southwest Germany are in Falterbach, and it's one of my favorite German town names to say.
11: Yeah, it makes you sound like you know what you're talking about.
12: Exactly.
11: I've not been there, but I like to reference.
12: It's not far from Stuttgart. I've been there quite a bit.
11: I figured you had.
12: I went to school in Tübingen, which is also right there. So this car is going to actually come out. And the interesting thing I thought, besides the fact that everyone thought that was super ugly and almost died until the Luce came out, and then they thought they were even more dead. It's got 1,153 horsepower.
13: Yes.
12: It has 1,475 pound-feet of torque. It does 0 to 60 in 2.1 seconds. Like, just massive numbers. But does anyone care about that?
11: Here's the thing. The electrification of cars has totally commoditized speed performance figures, by which I mean no. They all start to sound the same. They all have 1,000 horsepower. They all do 0 to 60 in just under 3 seconds. They all have a top speed of around 200 miles an hour. And they all look like the same sedan or tiny SUV. So it starts to feel like nothing. It starts to feel mid.
12: Right.
11: It starts to feel like AI slop. And the other thing about this car that people really didn't like was the fact that Mercedes made such a big point of fabricating a V8 engine sound to it. I actually thought it sounded cool. The problem was that Mercedes is saying it sounds like a V8, which, like, it's not a V8. So, you know, it sounds like and is are two different things. I thought it sounded cool. It's a different thing. But to your point, Matt, no, and I'm actually working on a story right now about the death of the halo car, the true traditional halo car, like the Carrera GT, like the Acura RA, like the NSX. Like, these were halo cars, and now we see lots of cars that have these performance figures that would beat any supercar from the past, but they all kind of blend together.
12: Yeah, for sure.
11: Yeah.
12: So, like, right now I'm driving the Mercedes CLA, and it's okay. A world away from, what was that one that you saw called, the GT AMG?
11: The AMG GT four-door coupe.
12: Okay, this little Mercedes that I'm driving is an absolute world away. I mean, for one thing, it starts at, I think, $47,000 or something, right?
11: Okay.
12: It has 268 horsepower.
11: Wow, that's cute.
12: Quarter. It has 247 pound-feet of torque. And yet, it feels, it's an electric car, so it feels so quick.
11: Oh, interesting.
12: And I have been flying to work in this thing.
11: That's cool. I bet it's fun.
12: It's kind of fun, but like with every electric car I drive, the first few hours or the first few days with it, the novelty of the instant torque and going so fast without making sound or vibrations is pretty cool. And then it wears off because there's nothing for me to really connect with longer term. This is the Alex Roy, like, vibrations or heartbeat theory.
11: Yes.
12: And so
11: I
12: think it's spot on. Like,
11: no electric car
12: I've ever driven for a full week has enough to keep me, has enough soul, that I feel like, I could actually own one and be happy with it longer term, with the exception of the huge, like, Luxo barges, like the BMW i7, because to me, the isolation, the suspension, like the really expensive trickery that creates the magic carpet ride actually does give it a soul. It's not the engine anymore. It's about
11: something else.
12: Yeah. But, I just want to say quickly about this CLA. Mercedes is so good at the finishing touches, at the,
11: I agree.
12: The fit of the panels at the,
11: you know,
12: the window switch when you pull up on it or push down on it, it's like butter. The turn signal makes the perfect sound. They have little pieces of actual metal where my Dodge has like cheap plastic everywhere. Mm-hmm. The wood finish, I'm not a fan of the huge screens, and this thing is just like a 60 inch flat screen in the front.
11: Mm-hmm.
12: But the way they've done it, it works really well.
11: Totally.
12: And that's the luxury. That's what you're paying the extra. Premium for.
11: Totally. I think Mercedes has the best interiors. Maybe there are some that are equal to it, but none are better than a Mercedes interior right now. And maybe people don't like the screens, but the thing is, these screens work. They feel apropos to the overall package of the car. So I totally agree.
12: 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It's the show and podcast covering all things cars. I'm Matt Miller, along with Hannah Elliott, and this is Bloomberg.
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0: I'm Matt Miller, along with Hannah Elliott, and this is Hot Pursuit on Bloomberg Radio. All right, with all of that out of the way, should we get to Ken On?
1: Let's get to Ken On. I want to know all about the auction market and what to expect this summer.
0: Ken, you do now a ton of these really cool events, and I'm sure you're at Pebble, and you're obviously Amelia Island, and Villa d'Este. To me, that would be the one. If I could only do one in terms of the concours, I think that would be it.
2: It's an amazing setup. And Hannah, I'm with you. Even in Detroit, it was probably a 17-hour door-to-door trip back a couple nights ago. But it is a magical setting on the shores of Lake Como. It's certainly, you know, once in your life, if you're a car person, I'd highly recommend at least once in your life. But it's the longest standing Concours d'Elegance, I would argue, the first one in current form that we know, started in 1929. And it's maintained its tradition over the years. And it's a very beautiful, so the quality of the cars, the setting, the people, the Concours itself is just amazing.
1: We obviously brought you on, Ken, to talk about some of the auction sales, because in addition to the Concours, you guys held an auction, and I'm so interested to dive into these results with you. You know, the top sellers are like two Ferraris and a Porsche supercars. Can you just give us a rundown of, is this a surprise at all to you? How did the numbers come out? What are, when you look at the results, what are you seeing that we should know?
2: Yeah, so this was actually only our second auction there at Villa d'Este. We actually, that was our launching point last year for our European auction schedule. And obviously when a lot of the car events and auctions go hand to hand, just like you see at Monterey Peninsula or when you see at Amelia, when car collectors and car lovers gather, that's a great place to launch your auctions. The results were fantastic. We were up about 33% year over year, and we thought we had an amazing first year. We actually thought to ourselves, how are we going to repeat that number and not be a one-hit wonder? But it was very strong. By the way, that is also in line with what's happening in the broader market. So before we dive into the specifics of the auctions, you know, based on our Hagerty Market Intelligence and Automotive Intelligence team's data, through April year to date, total sales across all auctions, live and online, is up about 30%. So that's not surprising that we were up 33% year over year as well. We're seeing a very robust market condition. What's really interesting, and having been a former Wall Street guy and looking at the markets and looking at the data, is I've never seen in my 10 years this kind of phenomenon happening where the average sale price so far this year, year over year, is up 25%. But median prices is down 1%. So what that means is the very high end of the market is incredibly robust, whereas the broader market is relatively flat. And so that's a very interesting phenomenon we're seeing. Now, you know, we talked about...
0: Dude, that's a K-shaped, you've got a K-shaped collector car market.
2: You just took the word exactly out of my mouth. It's a K-shape that we're seeing everywhere. We're seeing this in fine arts. We're seeing this in fine wine, seeing it in luxury real estate, watches, and it's really a K-shape.
0: Where stocks?
2: The stocks, yes. You know, it's not a unique phenomenon to the car world, but we are seeing this consistent theme happening. And the fact that the very high end of the market is very robust, I think, is obviously the big win behind a lot of the auction houses and the industry. But the broader market is relatively flat, and I would argue on the lower price points, it's actually fairly weak. And that's not surprising given all of the broader macro and geopolitical situation that we're obviously going through. There is also, I think, something that's additional to that, which is we see this in the capital markets. You know, the gold is up like 50% just this year so far, right? And there's a gravitational force towards tangible assets, and I think cars, among art and other things, are especially very high-end cars, limited production cars, holy grail type cars, I think that's where the capital is gravitating towards.
0: By the way, it's so cool that you have all this Hagerty data and that you analyze it the way you do, which is pretty unique because of your background. Tell us how you started in your professional life and what led you then to the world of high-end cars.
2: Yeah, man, it's a good question. It's an accident, and I love the fact that that accident happened for me. Mm-hmm. I've always been interested in business. I started my career as a management consultant, and then after business school, I spent about 7 years on Wall Street at Goldman Sachs as an investment banker. And I always wanted to leverage my strategy and financial markets background to be in business, and more towards entrepreneurial, opportunities. It was by sheer accident that I ended up, at Sotheby's, as the head of strategy and corporate development back in 2014 when I left, Wall Street. And I didn't actually know that this world existed, but in my personal life, cars were my ultimate passion since I was a little kid. You know, I've always been cars. I was probably the only football player in college where on Friday nights, I'm in the library looking at the latest car magazines that just came out that week. You know, whether it's Car and Driver, Motor Trend, you know, Auto Week, I would go through every one of those magazines. So I've always loved cars. I've always wanted to be in business. I never thought that my professional sort of desire and my passion.
0: When you said football player at college, that piqued my interest. And when someone pauses and then says college, I know that what you want to say is Harvard, right? Which is
2: your background,
0: which
2: yes.
0: is where you did your undergrad and your MBA and.
1: Very discreet.
0: What was football like?
1: Done.
0: What was football like at Harvard? Because whenever you talk about Harvard football, people are always like, that's not a D1 school, you know, but there have been some Harvard players that went to the NFL, and it is actually the beginning really of college football. That's the roots of football.
2: Yeah. I mean, early days, it was, you know, it's the Big Four, right? And there's still photos of Harvard versus Michigan and things like that back in the days. I would argue, chicken tongue, that it is still Division One. It's Division One AA. I would say it's still very competitive, but the academic environment and the athletics environment was great. And to your point, Matt, several of my teammates went to the NFL. Matt Burke was a multiple wow. Pro Bowler, won the Super Bowl. My classmate, Isaiah Kazvinsky, was a linebacker that played special teams for Seattle Seahawks when they went to the Super Bowl. So there's a few that come out of the Ivy Leagues.
0: And but you,
1: was very cool.
0: And you, I mean, I don't want to go too far here, but I imagine as a football player who was on the field with future NFL guys and an NBA dude, who ended up at Goldman Sachs, a lot of your colleagues, a lot of your classmates, and a lot of your teammates are probably clients now of Broad Arrow.
2: Yeah, I think that's right. And I somehow ended up in the used car business, but that's here we are.
1: Well, can we talk about some of these top sellers? You know, not to get back to the boring stuff, but like, I just find it so fascinating that these are, it seems like a continuation of what we have seen, which is that these are sort of late model supercars. Is that going to change anytime soon? I mean, we can talk into the future. We've got big auctions coming this summer. We've got the sales in Monterey. Do you see any sign of this changing?
2: It's a very good question, Hannah, and I get asked that question a lot from our clients as well. Math would indicate that it would be very difficult to sustain. What I mean by that is we started seeing this in Q4 and really into beginning of this year, where the hypercars and modern supercars have really gone up in value. A Ferrari Enzo nearly tripled in value in a period of about 12 months, right? And the question then becomes, you know, humans all have a tendency of recency bias and a tendency to linearly project. If you were to linearly project that type of growth rate, the implied market cap, so to speak, of Ferrari Enzos could be bigger than Ferrari itself. And it just creates, you know, you wonder how long can it last. Having said that, As of now, the market still appears to be very robust. We saw that continuation just in this past weekend in Italy. And we've been seeing it over and over. There were some questions after January. Mecum had an amazing sale. And, you know, was it a flash in a pot or just a trend? And February and end of January, Paris auctions, and then so on and so forth through March, through our Amelia sale, in Monaco, as well as Villa Veste, you're seeing this robust market for the high-end and the K-shape that we talked about across both sides of the pond currently.
1: How are tariffs affecting these sales? For instance, in sales in Europe,

0: interesting is, in Europe, I was surprised by the number of U.S. buyers who are still purchasing cars. So we had a Ferrari 550 Barchetta, as well as a couple of Nissan GTRs that were all purchased by U.S. buyers, fully knowing that it would cost them 15% to import in addition to transport and everything else. And that's interesting because in Europe as well, for some of the really low mileage modern cars, because of the way the VAT system works, a lot of the European buyers still have to pay a 20% VAT on top of what they purchased it for. So what it ended up doing was still advantageous for certain cars and models for U.S. buyers to buy. I would say it's less robust than, I guess, a year or two ago when U.S. dollar was relatively much stronger and the tariff was lower.
1: 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It's the show and podcast covering all things cars. I'm Matt Miller, along with Hannah Elliott, and this is Bloomberg.
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3: The workers at Longview's damaged paper mill who have been told not to return to work can still count on a paycheck. Nippon Dynawave Packaging and the Association of Western Pulp and the Paper Workforce Union have announced workers will receive their typical paychecks through at least August 8th. Como News reports those who are required to report to work will receive additional payments for each shift. This comes after last week's fatal chemical tank collapse that killed 11 people. In other news,
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3: 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In the video, he thanks the people who helped him through his career and ends it off by saying,
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7: From Bloomberg World Headquarters in New York, I'm Doug Krisner. Let's update market action. We'll look at a few top business stories as well. We begin with oil prices, which are drifting lower at this hour on news that Israel and Lebanon have agreed to renew their ceasefire, which, as we know, has been very fragile. Tonight, the State Department says this deal will create a number of pilot security zones inside Lebanon from which Hezbollah militants would be banned. WTI crude oil is down by more than 1.1% at $94.95. The Brent contract weaker by 1.2% at $96.60. During the regular session in New York, there was concern in markets over an escalation of hostilities between the U.S. and Iran after a flare-up in tensions that would be in the early hours of Wednesday morning, enough to bring the S&P 500 down from a record high by 0.7%. SpaceX is seeking to raise $75 billion in the largest IPO in history. According to a SEC filing, SpaceX is offering 555.6 million shares priced at $135 each. Here is Bloomberg's Anthony Hughes.
8: It appears that they're now looking at a fixed price, and I think people will speculate or wonder, you know, why they're doing that. Because for most IPOs in the US, or certainly large IPOs, you generally go with a range and then gauge the amount of demand out there for the offering, and then ideally price the offering at the high end of that range and potentially go above.
7: That is Bloomberg's Anthony Hughes. Now, Elon Musk is expected to keep tight control over SpaceX, holding 84.4% of the voting power. Meantime, JP Morgan Chase CEO Jamie Dimon is planning to discuss the SpaceX IPO next week with the bank's high net worth clients. After the bell, Broadcom issued a disappointing forecast for revenue. Stock fell 13% in late trading. Right now in Tokyo, Nikkei negative 1.8%. In Seoul, the Kospi is down 1.3%. Global news 24 hours a day. This is Bloomberg.
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12: I mean, are you ever tempted? You see so many cars come across your desk. Do you ever think, oh, I'm going to pull that one to the side for my own self? Are you tempted by?
13: Yeah, I'm tempted by, it's like a kid that loves candy that works in a candy store is never a good thing. Of course, I love going through our catalogs and looking at cars. They are strict, and especially us, Hagerty being a public company and, the agency role that we play, I can't pull good things to the side. Of course, I could put a commission bid in advance of an auction to, make sure that I'm not bidding against clients actively in the room, but here's the maximum price that I'll go to buy that car. Yeah, it's the tempt is real, but in reality, I can't do that. But I am pretty active, and actually, it's so funny. Talk about meeting random people at random places as we're talking about this. When I was in Italy this past week, because we're partners with BMW Group Classic, they held a what's called a prelude tour. So it's a sort of a mini rally across the map. To your point, there's twisty roads around, Lake Como and Lugano. And we ended up at Monza, And there were a couple of classic and modern BMWs that BMW had set up to run the track. And as clients were running the track, as I still have a day job, and my emails were exploding. So I snuck to the back from the paddock and went outside and was diligently looking at my email. And someone comes up to me. It should occur to me in Italy, this completely American accent. Someone says, "Do you mind if I grab this chair? Is the seat taken?" And I actually didn't even look up. And I said, no, not at all. Take the seat. And then I thought, wait, this person's American. So I looked up, and the voice sounded familiar. And it was Randy Nonenberg, the CEO of
12: Chrysler.
13: and it just so happened. He was not part of this event. He was not part of anything.
12: Oh, interesting.
13: Him and his buddy, two of them, decided to drive he has a Ford Falcon sitting in Europe, and they decided to drive down to Italy. And it's one of those bucket list things for them. And so they decided to go on Monza. I guess he saw me down the track and decided to come over to find me when I was diligently going through my emails. But we were talking, we grabbed, lunch together outside of the food truck. And it's so funny because he was following my ID tag, and he said, "Man, you've been really active on our platform, haven't you?"
14: That's funny.
13: That's funny. Yeah.
14: By the way, do you think there are any crazy steals out there? Do you think there's anything that this market's undervalued? I've noticed lately that any big German limousines, and I'm specifically looking for and have had three deals for a BMW M760 have fallen through. But they depreciate like mad. I mean, somebody buys them for 200 grand and then 3 years later they're going for 60.
13: Yeah. Yes, I think there's two things. One, thematically, a lot of the really good iconic classics have really been weak over the last few years with all of the things that are happening on the high end and modern cars. There's Hannah, you had a really good article last Friday, I think it was, about
12: thank you very much for your comments. They were very
13: helpful. Thank you for having me on. But in there you talk about this great wealth transfer and the current owners passing away or passing the wealth to the next generation, and there are a number of cars that are coming to the market. There are what we're seeing is a clear change in a shift in the demand outside of the cars and the genres of cars that people like. The younger generation, millennials and Gen X, are much more gravitating towards 1980s, 90s, 2000s cars, whereas the baby boomers were collecting, you know, if you're a collector, pre-war iconic, you know, pre-war cars or 50s, 60s race cars, etc. As supply of those are coming to the market at a very fast pace, because we've, at least in the Western world, we've not seen this population of baby boomers who are kind of going through that snake, right? I'm sort of imagining a cow going through a snake, right? And as they're going to, towards the end of that snake.
12: We're not going to use the word horde.
13: Yeah, no.
12: We're not going to use the word horde.
13: No use of horde. But I guess my point, long-winded way of saying, 50s, 60s, 70s, great iconic classics have really come down a lot in value. You know, we had an Aston Martin Volante short chassis. Those were $900,000 to $1 million cars 4 or 5 years ago. We're struggling to bring half of that back.
12: Whoa.
13: Now you talk about, wow, Matt, the Bugatti that you mentioned earlier. Those were multi-million dollar cars, you know, 5, 10 years ago when I started in this industry. You know, we barely cleared €1 million for it. And it's all relative, but from a value perspective.
14: That guy had 8,000 miles on it, though.
13: May have been rolled over a couple times and restored, but yes.
14: I'm just joking. So, but anyone who's listening, if you go to the Broad Arrow website, you know, you can click on the result and you can see the actual speedometer on that Bugatti. It shows 8,000, but that's, yeah, it's, but it's only a 4-digit speedometer. So,
13: and then to your point earlier, I personally like modern, you mentioned Mercedes, you know, I love the late 90s, early 2000s, you know, European Mercedes and BMWs, especially like SL65 with,
14: hell,
13: you know,
14: yes,
13: 6 liter. Those things are remarkable mechanical engines, but those cars are in their $30,000-$40,000 that used to be $200,000 when new. And I think, personally, I think those are really cool.
14: That's the W140, right? So that's,
12: I like that,
14: absolutely vault-like. I mean, that was over-engineered to the point of loss-making for Mercedes. That was before cost cuts came into vogue and the motor is under-stressed. So you get, you know, mountains of torque, but it can do so much more. Like, it's never going to, you can put hundreds of thousands of miles on that motor.
13: Oh, for sure. And you know, again, I like sort of the 80s, 90s, just because I grew up with those. But BMW 850 CSI, right? It's a V12 six-speed manual car. You know, those things are, I don't know, depending on the mileage, $70,000 to $100,000 that were iconic. And those, when BMW made those, they lost in today's dollars billions of in terms of producing those. And low quantity, there's only a couple hundred that came to the U.S. So there are some spots where I think it's whether it's a long-term financial gain or not, I think for value for the money, there are cars that are very attractive.
12: That was Ken Ahn with Broad Arrow. Now we're going to leave and go about our business.
14: Wait a second. We didn't get to,
12: yes,
14: I didn't get to hear about your Indy 500.
12: Oh.
14: And I saw pictures.
12: Okay. Yes.
14: It looked like you guys were doing, Matt, like hot laps. It looked like Magnus was wearing like an actual race car driver suit. Yeah.
12: Yes. Magnus did do a few hot laps. I did not, but, he did. I have to say, I have been to Indy races before, but I never really got it. I admit, I spent so much time thinking about Formula One. I never really got Indy, but I get it now. The 500 was incredible. I want to go back every year. It was like Woodstock and Sebring combined. It was so fun. And the race itself, a closest finish in IndyCar history in 110 years. Amazing race, amazing access. It's kind of unbelievable compared to F1, where everything is very strict and very tightly regulated, and it's all these layers of access. In Indy, I mean, we were on the track until about 2 minutes until the start of the race. It was very free flowing. It took 15 minutes to get to the track in the morning and then about 2.5 hours to get out of the track. Which was actually kind of cool, because then I spent a lot of time watching everybody party in the grass and the infield and
14: in their RVs.
12: It was honestly so cool and
14: did
12: exciting.
14: You drink a ton of light beer?
12: I don't drink beer, but I did have you know, a couple tipples of champagne. Of course.
14: Is it fair? Is it okay for us to say I'm bummed that McLaren didn't win?
12: Oh, it's totally fair.
14: Zach Brown to win every race in the Triple Crown under his leadership of McLaren.
12: Sure.
14: You know?
12: Well, I saw Zach there. I greeted him. He loves our podcast. So that was really great.
14: That's cool.
12: That was before the race though. So I did not see him after the race. I will say for me, I was disappointed that Alex Rossi didn't get to finish because, you know, he had broke his foot and in pre-race and then raced with a broken foot, which I thought was very courageous. So I would have liked to see him at least finish. But congrats to Felix Rosenquist.
14: Very cool.
12: Champion.
14: Did you get to watch Montreal, the F1 race?
12: I didn't see a lick of it.
14: It was good.
12: Was it?
14: Yeah. Very good weekend for F1. Mainly because of the intra-Mercedes rivalry. Kimi and George fighting hard. I don't know if I'm necessarily a Kimi fan, but he's a kid and he's got a chip on his shoulder. And during the sprint race, he like came very close to crashing his car and knocking his teammate off the track on a couple of occasions. Like he was really making some lunges. And that's what I'm here for, you know?
12: Yeah.
14: I'm bummed that George's car had, well, I don't want to spoil it for you, but.
12: No, you're not spoiling it at all.
14: Right, so George broke down in the race, you know? Yeah. And Kimi won again. And what's that? Four races in a row that he's won? Is that can't be possible. Am I thinking
12: of MotoGP?
14: No, that's crazy.
12: No, that's true. And I will say I can totally get why George would be royally annoyed by this because I remember when he was the bright young thing and he was like the cute kid that came on and was doing so well.
14: And he was now, on Lewis's team.
12: Yes. And now it's just like that would royally annoy me as well. I get it. It feels like young, dumb luck sometimes.
14: Kind of.
12: It's not, but I'm sure that could be what it feels like.
14: I mean, it's just, I thought Formula One was going to blow like so hard this year after watching the first race. And it's really been every race since then pretty great. That does it for this week's edition of Hot Pursuit. It's the show and podcast from Bloomberg. 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
17: From ABC News, I'm Dave Packer. The War Powers Resolution passed in the House Wednesday after three prior attempts failed. Four Republicans crossed over to help it across the finish line. Indiana Congressman Marlon Stutzman was not one of them.
18: I don't believe that Congress needs to vote on the war because President Trump has it in the confines of the power that he already has.
17: The Constitution says only Congress can declare war. The measure moves next to the Senate. It's seen largely as symbolic, though. In another rebuke to President Trump, the Senate removing language from a revised budget reconciliation bill Wednesday that would have provided $1 billion for the proposed White House ballroom. Republicans faced backlash over the funding from within their own caucus and criticism from Democrats. Israel and Lebanon have agreed to a new ceasefire. Israeli ambassador to the U.S. Yehiel Leiter says under the agreement, Hezbollah fighters will have to leave the southern border with Israel.
19: So we're going to see them go back to the north. We will guarantee them safe passage as long as they leave. But after a certain amount of time, which is not very long, if they don't make their way back to the north, then they know exactly what's coming.
17: Back home, they're still counting the votes in the Los Angeles mayor's race. Steve Hilton, Javier Becerra, and Tom Steyer are leading in the California governor's race.
20: President Trump, for his part, he's already taking to social media to congratulate the person he backed in the California gubernatorial race, Steve Hilton.
17: ABC Selena Wang. The search is back on in the Bahamas.
21: Divers with the U.S. Coast Guard searching new areas off the Bahamas for missing American Lynette Hooker.
0: 2 months after her husband says she went overboard and was swept away. U.S. officials tell ABC News GPS data recovered from her husband Brian's electronic devices did not match what he told police, leading investigators to zero in on different locations.
17: ABC's Victor Oquendo in the Bahamas. 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
17: Ohio State University has agreed to pay $100 million to settle claims from hundreds of former student athletes who say they were sexually abused by a school doctor years ago. A California CEO is facing federal charges.
23: Jamshid Ghomi is a CEO of an Iran-based technology company. Federal agents have been seen at his $35 million mansion in Newport Beach, California. Federal prosecutors say Ghomi has been illegally selling U.S. computer technology to the Iranian government. They say he was acquiring sophisticated networking, security, and encryption equipment and was selling it to Iranian customers, including for the Iranian regime's nuclear and military needs. He allegedly moved millions of dollars from Iran accounts into his U.S. bank account. Ghomi is charged with conspiracy to violate the International Emergency Economic Powers Act. Alex Stone, ABC News.
17: Jalen Brunson scoring 30 points to lead the New York Knicks to a 105-95 victory over the San Antonio Spurs in tonight's Game 1 of the NBA Finals, Game 2 on Friday night. Before the game tipped off, Commissioner Adam Silver spoke about the NBA's hope for a new independent league in Europe by the end of next year.
24: We've seen record interest, and we're very excited about the ongoing opportunity and working closely with FIBA, our federation.
17: Silver says roughly 15% of the NBA is comprised of European players. Dave Packer, ABC News.
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25: Workers at the damaged Longview paper mill will be able to count on a paycheck for at least the next 2 months. The company, Nippon Dynawave Packaging, and its union announced on Wednesday that around 550 employees who were put out of work due to a fatal chemical tank collapse will be paid in full at least through August 8th. Como News reports any employees who are required to still be at work will receive additional payments for each shift. Two Seattle police officers are suing after they say the department passed them up for promotions based on their sexual orientation. Northwest News Radio's Austin Smith reports.
26: Both veteran officers, Anne Official and Douglas Raguso, say they were the top of their promotions lists despite being ultimately passed up by straight officers. In the case of Raguso, he was next up for a promotion for 7 months. Reported by the Seattle Times, he would have been the first openly gay male captain in department history. But when he took the lead, the lawsuit says his promotions roster was unofficially frozen, only being temporarily unfrozen when a straight officer rose through the ranks and was promptly promoted. After that, Raguso again next up in line, the lawsuit says the list was frozen again until it expired. The Seattle City Attorney's Office refused to comment on the lawsuit.
25: Meanwhile, in a post to Instagram, former Seattle Seahawks quarterback Russell Wilson seemingly announces his retirement.
27: I thank you, football. I thank you, I thank you, I thank you. I am forever grateful.
25: This comes as Wilson joins CBS Sports as an analyst on NFL Today. He led the Seahawks to 8 playoff appearances and 2 Super Bowls. You have a high chance of seeing some rain on Thursday with highs in the high 60s and lows around 50. 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
5: Speaking with Tim Queeney, he is the author of the recent book, Rope, How a Bundle of Twisted Fibers Became the Backbone of Civilization. Quite a bold claim there, Tim.
6: Hi, guys. Thanks for having me on. Yeah, it's a bold claim, but, that's why you have to buy the book and read it. It back it up.
5: What is rope? No, seriously, what makes something rope?
6: Well, that's a good question, and people have asked me how you define rope. But for this book, I defined rope in a very broad sense, from everything down from cordage, which is a thin, small rope, or twine, or which you want to call it that, up to heavy-duty wire rope made of metal. So it's all rope, as far as I'm concerned, and that's sort of how I went in. But basically, rope is twisted fibers that are then used to accomplish work.
7: I definitely want to talk about space rope later on, or space elevators, because that's something I was completely unaware of. But before we do, just on the book itself. So I'm aware that these single topic books have become something of a phenomenon. So you have people explaining the history of human development through the medium of salt or the container box or fish, cod, or whatever. But what does rope actually say about civilization or human development that other single object stories maybe miss?
6: Well, of course, rope, as we've already just talked about, is made up of fibers. There's little strands of fiber. And if you want to talk about it in sort of a thematic way, each one of those individual fibers can't do much on its own. But if you twist them all together, now you have a tool that's immensely useful. And it's sort of like the way a single person can't do all that much on their own. But people working together in groups can accomplish great things. And they often accomplish those great things down through history using rope.
5: So what is it about fiber? So you twist them together. I mean, this is going to sound dumb, but I really never thought about it before, even paid attention. But what is it about the property of a strand, the property of a fiber, or even the property of a long metal rod, such that when you twist them together, it becomes very load-bearing?
6: It's a combination of friction, mm-hmm. especially with fibers. It's a combination of friction, twist, and something you could call the helix effect. The friction, of course, is just the individual fibers as they're twisted together. They're rubbing up against each other, engaging those little nooks and crannies of the fiber, or engaging with other nooks and crannies on other fibers. And so there's a friction that's stopping it, and a certain amount of physical locking in that's going on that's stopping them from sliding past each other. But then you twist it, and by twisting them, you're re-engaging those fibers in a new way, even more deeply. And then finally, the last thing is what you might call the helix effect, which is if you were to take a rope and to wrap it around your arm.
5: Listeners, you should go over to the YouTube, because Tim is actually wrapping a rope around his arm. It looks a little bit like a tefillin. But tell us what's going on here, especially for those who are just listening.
6: So I'm just wrapping this rope around my arm, and I'm not actually, it's hard to see. I'm not actually nailing this to my arm or gluing it to my arm or riveting it to my arm, but I'm just putting it on my arm. And then if you can't see maybe too well here, if I pull it on the same axis on which I've wrapped it around my arm, it stays. Yeah. I've literally done nothing to make this rope stay other than the fact that it's all wrapped around my arm. So what's actually happening here is you have this helix of rope that when you pull on it, on that same axis on which it was twisted, the helix collapses. And you might remember those party toys you got when you were a kid where you stick your fingers on ends and pull on them, the finger, so-called finger trap. And what happens is those toys are made up of a whole series of helixes. And when you pull on them, all the helixes collapse and they tighten up. And that's what happens with rope, with multiple strand rope. This rope I have right here is actually made of jute, and that's a natural fiber. And this is actually a 4-strand rope. I don't know if you can see the 4 strands.
5: Listeners got to watch this on YouTube. This is so much better as a video than just audio because you can see all the jute, all right?
6: The 4 strands, those strands, and most rope all through history has been 3-strand rope. And I'll talk about why that is in a second. But the strands, and when you pull on them, the strands all do that helix effect. The one strand is wrapped around the other 3 strands, and it's collapsing down on the other 3, and so on, all, with all 4 strands. They're all collapsing around each other. And that's what makes it incredibly strong, is this helix effect. And that was actually told to me by a German engineer who works in the industry, and he's so well known that he's called the Pope of Rope.
25: Are there rope celebrities?
5: Oh, we should have had him on instead.
6: he's the real celebrity. But he told me about this helix effect. And so it's really those 3 things, the friction, the twisting, and then the helix effect that causes 3-strand rope to work so well. And 3-strand, of course, is most commonly made because it's the least number of strands you can use to have this helix effect. So it's sort of the most economical way to get the helix effect at its maximum without having to add more strands, which, of course, can add cost. So 3-strand is the way to go.
25: So we're talking about the basic design of rope. Walk us through, I guess, the technological breakthroughs when it comes to designing rope. Was there a moment, you know, when the 4th cord was added or, I don't know, they were twisted in a different way where someone was like, aha, I have invented the better rope that will now allow us to accomplish some great thing?
6: Well, that's really a good question that I can't answer. And the reason why we can't answer that is because rope is such an ancient human tool that we just don't know when the first multi-strand rope was developed and made. The oldest rope that's ever been found is 50,000 years old. And that's a piece of cordage that was found on the bottom of a flint flake in a cave in southeastern France. And it was twisted by a Neanderthal person 50,000 years ago. And there may indeed have been rope much older than that that was manufactured. But the problem with rope, natural fiber rope, is that it's made of plant material and it tends to rot away. There may be 70,000-year-old rope that was made, but we don't know.
5: One thing that really struck me, and you said this in your book, but you know, these days you invent a new technology, it feels like, in a year later, it's obsolete, right? And this pace seems to be accelerating. And one thing that I really appreciated from your book is that in the old days, a new technological innovation would come around like maybe like once every couple 100,000 years or 1,000,000. I think you make the point that Homo erectus, who I guess were our uncles or something like that, basically had one invention, the hand axe. In 1.5 million years, they basically figured out one thing. Like, technological revolutions were pretty slow back in the old days.
6: Yeah, that's right. The hand axe, which, from what I understand, the people I've talked to, they're still, archaeologists still aren't completely sure what those things were used for. But there are so many of those around, and they were used for such a long time. And in my book, I talk about the hand axe and stone tools happening before rope, but it's quite possible that they were around contemporaneously with rope, but we have that issue of them rotting away. But once you've developed this multi-strand rope, it now has all these great uses that it can be put to. Probably the biggest use for early peoples was just the ability to organize your stuff. you can tie things together in bundles, which sounds maybe a little simplistic for us, but we do the same thing in lots of other ways. We just keep our stuff organized, and they had to do the same thing. And so rope was just a great tool for that, in addition to using it for domesticated animals and being able to keep them in place so they don't run off, and lots of other things.
7: If I could fast forward about 50,000 years or so, Joe started this conversation talking about the importance of rope when it comes to whaling. And if you think about a time period like the 1800s, sort of marked by the expansion of the British Empire, lots of ships sailing around, all covered in rope in one way or another.
5: Lots of ships sailing around. That's like a good description of much of all history.
7: I guess that's true. All right, but kind of ships I mean. How important was being able to manufacture rope at a sort of industrial scale in the 1800s? Because, I mean, we're talking about a lot of rope. I think you have a stat in your book about how much rope it took just to, you know, get a whale, and it was a lot.
6: Yeah, the whaling ships would carry more than 10,000 feet of rope just for use on board the whale boats that went out to actually hunt the whales, not even discussing all the other uses that rope is put to on a sailing ship. And as you point out, a sailing ship, which was the premier technology for hundreds of years for crossing oceans, is absolutely dependent upon rope, both for the standing rigging, which holds the masts up, and the running rigging, which controls the sails. Going all the way back to the Egyptians, they had the exact same issue. They had to have rope to keep their boats under control and for them to keep the masts from falling down. And if I could just go back for a second to the Egyptians, very interestingly, different way of building ships than the way a ship was built, for example, for a whaling ship in the 19th century. The way of building ships in the Western world is to, you put down a keel, then you have ribs that are 90 degrees to that keel, and then you have planks which cover the ribs, and now you have your hull. But the Egyptians actually did it in a completely different way, and other cultures as well. It wasn't just the Egyptians. They actually stitched their boats together. They took the planks and they cut these V-shaped grooves in the planks, and they actually threaded rope through these V-shaped grooves to either end of the collection of planks and then tightened them up, and then they had a hull. And they would put ribs in after they stitched these boats together, but the ribs were there just in addition to the rope to hold the planks together. So rope is absolutely essential for a boat even to float in that era. So that's pretty amazing. And as I said, it wasn't just the Egyptians, but also a lot of Arab boat building was done in a similar fashion with stitched boats. But going back to the age of sail, they needed just tens of thousands of feet of rope to equip these vessels. And as you point out, when you have that much rope required, it ceases to be a cottage industry, and the whole process becomes industrialized. And the people who really kicked this off were the British, with their need to keep their large Royal Navy establishment going at all times and keep all these ships, that hundreds of ships, available to go to sea. So they had a series of dockyards where they manufactured rope along with other things. And some maritime historians say that it really was the Royal Navy that kicked off the Industrial Revolution, because the whole process really needed to be industrialized to make all this rope.
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5: 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I'm Joe Weisenthal.
7: And I'm Tracy Alloway.
5: Today's episode is looking at the history of rope and how this important technological breakthrough gave us civilization. We're talking with author Tim Queenie. Tracy, I jokingly said, oh, ship's floating around. But no, this is really a key point here, which is that it is, how rope became the backbone of civilization. It is hard to imagine civilization without a lot of boats, and it is literally impossible to imagine sailboats of various sizes without ropes of various things. You know, in steel, they talk about like the Bessemer process. Suddenly, like some sort of unlock. Steel existed before the Bessemer process, but then that unlocked a significant expansion. Was there some breakthrough that allowed for rope to go from one of these things that, oh, let's twist some plant fibers with our hands, maybe wrap them around something, to something that could be truly produced at industrial scale?
1: I don't think that there's any one event like that. It was kind of a continuous process, much like rope itself, that went from rope being made outdoors in these rope yards where they would twist the rope because you need a lot of space to do all this twisting, to an indoor activity because they no longer could take the time off for when it snowed and rained. They needed to make rope every day to meet the needs, as I said, of something like the Royal Navy. You needed to really produce rope on a massive scale, and the needs of something like a large sailing ship where you need to have some very long ropes, specifically the longest rope being the anchor rod, or the rope that you tie your anchor to so you can anchor in deep water. That had to be 742 feet long. And so in order to make a 742 foot long, in the last part of the process of making rope, when you're putting the strands together, the rope actually gets shorter because you're twisting it. But you have to start out with 1,000 foot long strands that you're twisting together to make the final rope that ends up being the 740 feet long. So you need a huge building to do this. And so these rope walks that were built in the various dockyards around the world, it wasn't just the British who were doing this. They were built in the U.S. and all maritime nations were doing this, and even non-maritime nations, because you need a rope for other things. But these rope walks really were the thing that industrialized the process and allowed you to make very long, very big ropes.
7: Can you talk to us about the supply chain that created rope? So I guess rope in the 1800s was made out of jute or hemp or something like that. Where did that material come from, and how did it get to the dockyards in a place like London?
1: Yeah, that's a great question, because it actually was a strategic material. There was something called naval stores. The British called them naval stores, which was pitch from pine to use for waterproofing. And then the actual pine trees themselves, the trunks to use for masts. And then finally, the hemp that was used to make rope, because most of the rope made during the Age of Sail was made from hemp fibers, because it actually makes spectacularly good rope, because you can grow these hemp plants very, very tall, and the fibers that you can strip out of them are very long. And the longer the fiber, the stronger the rope is. These were strategic materials that the Royal Navy, for example, was always looking towards its supply of these materials. When the U.S. was a colony of Great Britain, the Parliament actually passed a law that required prompted American farmers to grow hemp plants so the hemp fiber could be sent back to Britain for use in making rope. The largest supplier of hemp was actually from the area of the Ukraine, and that's where Britain got most of its hemp from. And amazingly, one of the reasons why Napoleon, for example, invaded Russia in 1812 was to, there were a number of reasons, but one reason was to cut off the hemp supply to the British Royal Navy, so then he could finally get around to it invading Britain, which he failed to do.
5: It's interesting they made the colonists send the hemp fiber back to Britain, preserving the value at, you know, the poor colonists just had to ship raw commodities while the rope yards in Britain got to actually do the premium higher end value add. Very common pattern in history. So obviously, when you, in a whaling expedition, there's the sail, right? And then there's that, you know, in Moby Dick, they talk about, although apparently he doesn't use the term, like they called it the Nantucket sleigh ride, after you get the hook in the whale and then the whales drag your boats. And then there is the, you're like wetting, someone has to pour water on the rope so that it's not burning their hands. Talk to us about like how big of a breakthrough that was in terms of acquiring this very important fuel.
1: Yeah, whaling started out with just attacking whales from the shore. But as those whales were used up, these whaling ships had to go farther and farther afield to find whales to harvest. And the rope was absolutely essential. The rope had to hold when after they sunk in that harpoon. And the famous Nantucket sleigh ride, when the whale's going along the surface and dragging the boat behind it. The one that's really dangerous, though, is if the whale decides to sound or dive.
5: Right. Mm.
1: Because then the boat has to make sure that they have enough rope on board to let out enough rope so that they're not dragged underwater. And sometimes whale boats that were following a big whale, the other whale boats would get near them and they would actually combine two lengths of rope that they each had in their rope tubs just to prevent the whale from sounding and actually dragging the boat under.
5: Since you mentioned combining two rope lengths, what's your favorite knot?
7: Oh my God.
5: Were you gonna ask
7: I was going to ask that same question, but I was saving it for the end.
5: I literally have it written down here.
7: That's so funny.
5: Sorry, I just thought, you know, you mentioned combining two ropes.
7: Dude, we've been doing this for so long.
5: We always think about the same.
7: We're morphing into the same person, I guess.
5: But let's just do it. What's your favorite knot?
1: Well, actually, but it's interestingly enough, my editor wanted to put a knot on the cover initially, but we realized...
5: Tracy just showed me on her computer. She really did write down word for word. She was going to ask, what's your favorite knot? But I gazumped her. I asked it the middle, even though she was saving it for the end. So this is from
1: The idea was came up to put a knot on the cover, but I said that this is actually not a knot book because I can't actually take credit for being a knot expert. I'm not.
5: But you must have one. Let's go.
1: But I do have a number of knots that I like, and the one that's sort of the most fun to tie is the flying bowline, the bowline that forms in midair.
5: Flying bowline.
1: It's also called a tugboat bowline. It's great. It's a very useful knot to make at the last minute if you need to make a bowline or a loop at the end of a rope. You can actually make it very quickly, and then you can throw it around a bollard or something if you're on a tugboat and maybe save the boat. I don't know. But yeah, that's a fun one to show off. I don't know if I can do it here in this close space. I do need a bit of space.
7: Make the knot.
5: Yeah, let's see. While you're doing it, Tracy, do you have a favorite knot?
7: No.
5: I do.
7: Like, I'm proud that I can tie my shoes.
5: I can't tie my shoes, but you know what my favorite knot is? A monkey's fist. Do you know that one?
7: No.
5: Do you know what a monkey's fist is, Tim?
1: Oh, sure. Absolutely. That's for throwing line.
5: Yeah, you can like make this ball at the end of the rope. And then you can like put it through a loop and it won't like go through. And it's very hard to.
7: What would you use that for?
5: Well, if you're pulling on something and you wanted to like put it through a loop and you didn't want the rope to slide through a loop, like you want to get to the end so you could make sure it's there. Also, it's basically impossible to untie in my experience. Tim is currently.
1: Let's see if this works. I usually need even more space than this, but.
5: Okay,
1: but
5: let's
1: see if we can get this to work. Oh, no.
5: Try one more time.
1: No,
5: Well,
1: that's it right there.
5: Oh, there you go.
1: Even though I tied my microphone cord. It's through my microphone cord.
7: Too much rope.
5: Oh, yeah.
7: So we talked a little bit about maybe there was breakthrough in terms of design and the way you're twisting cords. We don't really know because it was all organic material and it's decayed. But we do know that rope kind of leapt from jute natural fibers to metals, to steel and things like that. Talk to us about how important that was when it comes to, I guess, technological advancement in rope.
1: Yeah, there was a German engineer in the Harz Mountains, in the mining region of the Harz Mountains, this fellow named William Albert, and he realized and knew that a lot of the rope that they were using to haul materials up through mines, up through the shafts of mines, was corroding and breaking their natural fiber rope, and they would also use chains. Mm. The problem with the chain is that when one link corrodes and breaks, the entire chain fails and the material falls. But he thought, what if I actually used iron and I used lengths of iron and I twisted it together just like as if it was hemp into multi-stranded rope? And there was another German engineer who emigrated to the U.S., and his name was John Roebling, and he actually read, there's actually a piece that William Albert wrote in a journal, an industrial journal, that John Roebling read and became very interested in making his own wire rope, which he started doing, and his wire rope was superior in the 1840s, and he started a business of making wire rope, and then he got into suspension bridges. Of course, he and his son Washington Roebling were responsible for the Brooklyn Bridge, all made up with wire rope.
5: You end your book with like the future of rope, so to speak, and the idea like maybe rope could one day give us an elevator into space.
7: Space rope.
5: Yeah, can you explain what that's all about?
1: It's actually a physics idea that goes back to the 19th century, the idea being that any point on the equator of the Earth is moving at 900 miles an hour. So if you were to attach a tether to the Earth and then you were to extend that tether out into space with a weight on the end, 100,000 kilometers out, then what would happen would be, of course, it'd be the same as if you took a piece of rope like this and I attached a rock on the end of the rope and I twirled around in a circle. What would happen to the rope? The rope would go really tight as it was preventing that rock from flying away. So the exact same effect happens here. As the Earth rotates, the weight way out in space wants to fly off into the distance and

0: coming on Odd Lots. Fascinating conversation. I am now convinced by your book's title that rope is the backbone of civilization.
1: Thanks so much for having me. It was really fun.
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4: The workers at Longview's damaged paper mill who have been told not to return to work can still count on a paycheck. Nippon Dynawave Packaging and the Association of Western Pulp and the Paper Workforce Union have announced workers will receive their typical paychecks through at least August 8th. Como News reports those who are required to report to work will receive additional payments for each shift. This comes after last week's fatal chemical tank collapse that killed 11 people. In other news,
5: to Coach Carroll. Thanks for taking a chance.
4: 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This comes as Wilson joins CBS Sports as an analyst on NFL Today. In the video, he thanks the people who helped him through his career and ends it off by saying,
5: love, three.
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9: From Bloomberg World Headquarters in New York, I'm Doug Krisner. Let's update top stories. We'll look at market action as well. Tonight, the State Department said Israel and Lebanon have agreed to renew their fragile ceasefire. This will create a number of pilot security zones inside Lebanon from which Hezbollah militants would be banned. On this news, crude oil prices are drifting lower. WTI is down about 0.8% at the moment at $95.30 after rising 2.4% in the regular session. Concern today in markets over an escalation of hostilities between the U.S. and Iran overnight, which is to say in the early hours of Wednesday morning. Today we had the S&P 500 down from a record high by 0.7%. Tech out in front of this pullback, and we had a key software ETF sinking more than 4% today. SpaceX is seeking to raise $75 billion in the largest IPO in history. According to an SEC filing, SpaceX is offering 555.6 million shares priced at $135 each. And Elon Musk is expected to keep very tight control over the company with 84.4% voting power after the IPO. Meantime, J.P. Morgan Chase CEO Jamie Dimon is planning to discuss the SpaceX IPO next week with the bank's high net worth clients. Today at a U.S. Senate hearing, Treasury Secretary Bessent described inflation as a short-term blip, one he believes will be transient. Here's an exchange between Georgia Senator Raphael Warnock and Bessent.
10: We have the makings of one of the strongest economies in history. We've had 2.6% growth.
11: So you
10: and core inflation had dropped. Food inflation since President Trump began, as much as you all they want to disagree.
11: I got it.
10: It's 2.5%.
11: So you agree with the president? You would give the economy a plus.
10: I think we have all
11: from where you sit.
10: I think we have all the makings for a very strong economy.
9: That is Treasury Secretary Scott Bessent testifying today before a Senate committee. Global news 24 hours a day and whenever you want it with Bloomberg News Now. 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
8: You're listening to the Big Take Podcast on Bloomberg Radio. I'm Sarah Holder, and today on the show, we're talking about how the CFPB under Russell Vogt went from America's consumer protector to corporate protector. One of the first signs that the U.S. Consumer Financial Protection Bureau had a target on its back came in the form of an emoji.
9: If we go back about a year when Elon Musk was leading the Doge effort, he, in early February, deployed a couple of people to CFPB and tweeted out famously a post that said CFPB RIP, and then he put a tombstone emoji.
8: Noah Buhayer is an investigative data reporter for Bloomberg News. He's been tracking developments at the CFPB, the federal agency that's tasked with enforcing consumer protections.
9: What happened is that very same night that that tweet went out, Trump installed Russell Vogt, his budget director, as the acting director of CFPB. And it's really been Vogt over the past year who's led this charge to overhaul the CFPB.
8: Vogt's early plans to slash the CFPB staff by 90% were blocked by a federal judge. But a Bloomberg News investigation found that over the last 15 months, Vogt has overhauled the agency in other ways. He's sidelined the agency's attorneys, dismantled key regulations, and scrapped efforts to hold some of the country's most powerful financial institutions to account. Noah and Bloomberg investigative data reporter Coulter Jones found that since Vogt took over, the CFPB has abandoned dozens of settlements and lawsuits brought under past administrations and cut the number of open investigations in half.
10: Our reporting really sort of focused on enforcement, what financial institutions were under scrutiny, maybe facing enforcement action, and what happened to those cases. And effectively, since the beginning of last year, that work came to a screeching halt.
8: That's meant some of the country's biggest businesses have managed to avoid the consequences of their alleged wrongdoing.
10: There's a lot of money that could have been returned to consumers that isn't going to happen now.
8: Holder, and this is The Big Take from Bloomberg News. Today on the show, how a key federal agency went from America's consumer protector to corporate protector. Now, let's go back to the beginning of the Consumer Financial Protection Bureau. When was the agency created and what was it supposed to do?
9: So the CFPB was created by Congress as part of the 2010 Dodd-Frank Act, which was in response to the 2008 financial crisis and the mortgage meltdown that led to the Great Recession. And a lot of what Congress was trying to do is consolidate enforcement and supervision of the financial services industry, especially when it came to consumer products, under one federal regulator. Because prior to that, you sort of had this balkanized system where different federal regulators were in charge of different aspects of regulating consumer finance.
8: So one of the CFPB's central roles is enforcing consumer finance regulation. The agency investigates and brings cases against financial institutions that it believes are violating the law. Coulter, since Russell Vogt took over the CFPB last year, what's changed about that enforcement work?
10: Effectively, since the beginning of last year, that work came to a screeching halt. People went home. They haven't been working on those cases. If they were mid-investigation, the investigation effectively stopped. And a lot of those cases are enforcement actions that were either agreed upon with companies or were maybe in the middle of, you know, court cases. And a lot of those cases have been dropped or reversed.
8: Coulter walked me through one of these cases, one the CFPB had been pursuing years before Vogt took over. It was against a financing branch of Toyota called Toyota Motor Credit, which sells insurance and maintenance plans to people buying cars. In complaints to the CFPB, consumers reported that salespeople had duped them into buying unwanted plans, which could add as much as $2,500 to the purchase price of their cars.
10: There was a number you'd call and you had to try and, you know, cancel and jump through all these hoops.
8: It sounds familiar, a familiar frustration that consumers might have.
10: Yeah, I think anyone who's ever bought a car has sort of gone through the add-on process and then you're wondering, like, why am I paying for this thing?
8: The CFPB alleged that when customers called to get out of their contracts, they'd reach something called a retention hotline. Then they'd have to ask to cancel three times before the company would inform them that they could only do so in writing. The The Bureau alleged that Toyota Motor Credit had unfairly and abusively made it unreasonably difficult for consumers to cancel unwanted add-ons, among other alleged violations of the Consumer Financial Protection Act. The company didn't admit to any of the CFPB's allegations, but it did agree to a settlement.
10: The company agrees to this consent order, which involves a monetary settlement and payments to customers.
8: A refund of $48 million to affected customers and a $12 million fine. But after Toyota signed the settlement, Vote took over the CFPB.
10: In our reporting, one of the things we were able to discover were internal emails from outside lobbyists and other sort of trying to talk to those at the CFPB. And in this particular case, a lobbyist, Dennis Potter, who had worked with Russell Vought, sends this incredibly friendly email to his friend. It's essentially asking, hey, what's going on with this case? And he follows up several times, even to the point when he's saying, like, there's some deadlines that are coming up, and that is when Toyota is likely having to make payments to customers.
8: Does Russell Vought respond to Dennis Potter?
10: We do not see any direct correspondence from Russell Vought, but people who worked under Vought sort of correspond and say that you should be talking to these other individuals about the case. We also know that executives from Toyota met with people at the CFPB right around the time when the consent order is dropped in reverse. And I think that's a key point too, because these aren't just necessarily fines that the company's paying. This is actually money that will go back to consumers who have been, you know, harmed in some form. Like, so people would actually receive checks in the mail. There are real Americans who would have received money out of these cases.
8: And what did the CFPB say about why this Toyota case ended up the way it did?
9: Broadly, CFPB's point about casework that was done under prior leadership is that the agency was overreaching. They were using the law in ways that they shouldn't have been. In the specific case of Toyota, CFPB told us that this was an effort to go after auto dealers who CFPB does not have the right to regulate under Congress. But I think it's important to note at the same time that this settlement was not against any auto dealer in particular. It was against a division of Toyota that provides financing.
8: And what did this financing arm of Toyota say?
10: So Toyota did not directly respond to our questions about these emails, about sort of the particulars of the case. They largely said that, you know, they're happy to comply with the law and work with the CFPB, and we're happy to see the consent order reversed.
9: And I just want to underscore one thing here. This was a legal settlement Toyota had agreed to. They had actually signed a document saying that they were going to agree to this consent order, and subsequently they worked to get it reversed. In our understanding, this was highly rare. This was not something the CFPB did normally, though it was not unique to Toyota.
8: Public filings show that the Toyota case was one of more than three dozen settlements and lawsuits that the CFPB abandoned over the past 15 months. Those included a settlement with a major credit union for allegedly charging egregious overdraft fees. Big banks also got out of a lawsuit that accused them of failing to protect consumers from scams.
10: The thing that is really sort of shocking to people who follow the law are seeing the cases that are in court dismissed with prejudice. This is a legal term that means effectively they will not bring these particular charges ever again.
9: In certain ways, it immunizes businesses from future litigation over this conduct. We found in at least 17 instances over the past year, ongoing litigation was dismissed with prejudice by the CFPB under Russell Vought.
8: It's interesting because Vought, when he took over the CFPB and throughout his time there, he's talked about looking out for the little guy, right? Protecting mom and pop lenders and small financial institutions from what he sees as government overreach. But what did you find about what proportion of canceled settlements or lawsuits favored big companies?
10: When we reviewed all these cases that had been reversed, we found that two-thirds involved companies making more than $500 million annually.
8: That tally includes the revenue of the parent companies of the firms involved in these cases.
10: And a third involved cases with companies in the S&P 500. So these are not what the typical consumer would call a mom-and-pop operation.
8: Noah and Coulter found that even when the cases abandoned by the CFPB involved mid-sized companies, those existing somewhere between the Fortune 500 and the mom-and-pop shops, the businesses were often backed by large financial institutions or had links to people in Trump's administration and orbit. A fintech firm backed by the venture capital firm of Trump mega donor Mark Andreessen had a penalty reduced by 98%. Brad Bondi, the brother of former Attorney General Pam Bondi, saw a lawsuit against one of his clients dismissed. And a business that added Donald Trump Jr. to its board after the 2024 election also had an ongoing investigation closed. So what do those cases tell you about the CFPB under Russ Vogt?
10: Well, I think they all call into question how justice and how enforcement is being meted out and whether it's as simple as knowing who to call in the administration, who your connection is. The question at least is raised from our reporting of, is it who you know, not necessarily what happened in these cases.
8: So I want to talk about how this pullback in enforcement at CFPB has impacted consumers. In the most direct sense, what have the financial stakes been across the cases you've tracked? Like, how much money have companies gotten to keep that might have ended up in the wallets of consumers who made claims against them?
11: We can draw a direct line to consumers missing out on promised refunds.
8: This has been the Big Take Podcast on Bloomberg Radio. I'm Sarah Holder, and I spoke with Bloomberg's Noah Buhayer and Coulter Jones about how the CFPB under Russell Vogt went from America's consumer protector to corporate protector. You can hear the rest of the episode on The Big Take, wherever you get your podcasts.
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13: Sherry Preston, Washington lawmakers sending a message to the White House over the war with Iran.
14: Lawmakers on Capitol Hill delivering a rebuke to the president. Four Republicans siding with Democrats as the House voted to direct President Trump to either withdraw forces or get approval from Congress to continue the war. It's a largely symbolic vote with little chance of passing the Senate. The White House brushing it off, saying President Trump will continue to protect our national security using his constitutional authority as commander-in-chief.
13: ABC's Karen Waugh. In Lebanon, there have been more attacks by both Israel and Hezbollah despite an agreement for a new ceasefire. The fighting sending oil prices up again. Brent crude trading closer to $100 a barrel. ABC's Elizabeth Schulze.
15: Now you've got President Trump saying we might not see the blockade in the Strait of Hormuz end until Labor Day. You have oil executives warning that that means that oil is not going to get even close to the levels that it was moving before the war. And as that continues, that's where this pain could really start to enter kind of a next level where you could see gas prices tick up again. You could see oil prices go even higher.
13: There are some indications Ukraine may be turning the tide in the war with Russia. Ukraine drone strike hitting the Russian city of St. Petersburg, with Russian leader Vladimir Putin there today to kick off an annual economic showcase. New worries among ranchers now that a case of the New World screwworm has been confirmed in Texas. The parasite can kill livestock if not treated, and that could threaten beef prices. And the NBA Finals in a New York state of mind, even in San Antonio.
16: We had a prize fight of a game one. Back and forth we went. The Knicks land the first haymaker and take game one. Knicks 105, Spurs 95.
13: The call on ESPN. New York now holds a one-game-to-none lead with two in San Antonio tomorrow night. 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
13: Workers at SoFi Stadium in Southern California will vote today on whether to go on strike. The stadium is supposed to host America's first World Cup match next week. The workers are demanding a pay hike and more job security. For the last 13 years, Walmart has held the top spot in the Fortune 500 ranking of companies by revenue. This year, however, it has been leapfrogged by Amazon. New ranking of airlines has Delta flying high. The points guy puts Delta at number one for the eighth straight year. SpaceX launching into the financial stratosphere.
19: When SpaceX goes public this month, it says it plans to raise $75 billion. That would be the largest ever stock market debut and would put Elon Musk in line to become the world's first trillionaire. SpaceX saying initial public offering shares will be set at $135 apiece and that they're going to sell 555 million shares, giving SpaceX a market value of $1.8 trillion. Only six companies in the S&P 500 are worth more than that. SpaceX says Musk's voting power in the public company will come primarily through his ownership of 5.2 billion Class C shares, which give 10 votes for every share held. Alex Stone, ABC News.
13: And a gross ride on an Ohio roller coaster. Tyler Fellinger says he, his daughter, and everybody else ended up covered in bugs.
20: She was cracking up at me because it was just, my face was just, it looked like a fly swatter.
13: They hit the swarm at 100 miles an hour. I'm Sherry Preston, ABC News.
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21: As the investigation continues, the company behind Longview's damaged paper mill makes an announcement. According to Nippon Dynawave Packaging and the Association of Western Pulp and Paper Workers Union, around 550 employees who are out of work will be paid in full through at least August 8th. Como News reports any employees who are scheduled and required to still be at work will receive additional payment for each shift. This comes after a chemical tank collapsed and killed 11 people last week. Meanwhile, Seattle is getting a bigger footprint from a growing weapons manufacturer. Northwest News Radio's Jeff Pogela has the story.
22: Defense contractor Anduril Industries is expanding its local operations. Seattle Times reporting the company is adding space downtown, already has offices in Bellevue, and is reworking the former Foss shipyard along the ship canal. The company says it chose the region for its maritime infrastructure, supply chain, and skilled high-tech labor. Anduril plans to assemble and test autonomous Navy vessels here in the region. The company says it has more than 100 open Seattle area jobs, most of them tied to software engineering. Jeff Pogela, Northwest News Radio.
21: Gas prices across the country continue to fall despite ongoing conflict in the Middle East. AAA reports our state average for regular is now $5.67 a gallon. That's down by about 8 cents from a week ago. And in the Seattle-Bellevue-Everett area, that average is now $5.91 a gallon. The state with the most expensive gas continues to be California, with Washington coming in second. A mild day Thursday with highs in the high 60s and lows around 50. There is also a high chance you might see some rain. 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
3: Only when I go on vacation. And in fact, I was not on vacation last week, but you were.
4: Yeah, you were ready and waiting.
3: I was primed to write about the SpaceX IPO.
4: Yeah.
3: Which they made the public filing for an IPO that is supposed to go in like a couple weeks.
4: Like mid-June. Yeah, it was interesting to see all the different numbers, as you said. It seems like the AI is taking up a lot of cash.
3: Yeah, right. The basic financial situation here is like they have, you know, a kind of goodish business of flinging satellites into space and more importantly, like charging people for satellite service. They have had until recently a sort of money pit for building a frontier AI lab that is not necessarily the most revenue-generating frontier AI lab. But now they've sort of switched, like a little too late for the IPO filing. They're now like a AI infrastructure company that basically rents data centers through Anthropic. So, you know, whatever. But yeah, they've spent a lot of money on AI. They have made more of their money on space.
4: Mm.
3: But to me, the interesting thing is their sort of projections. They talk about their total addressable market, which is
4: It's just a
3: number you throw around for here's like where we could make money. And, you know, they say we've identified the largest TAM in human history or whatever, $28 trillion. But almost all of that is enterprise AI, right? The prospectus begins with 12 pages of photos and illustrations of rocket launches and Mars colonies. And then it's like, we're going to do enterprise AI.
4: Yeah.
3: And there's like a near-term play of we make money actually sending rockets into space. And then there's like a medium-term play of we're going to make trillions of dollars doing enterprise AI, even though we just started that a couple of months ago.
4: Yeah.
3: And then there's like a long-term plan of we're going to build Mars colonies, right? It's like a strange, like, you know, U-shaped curve of space and then AI and then more space. Their projections of like how we're going to make money, it's like this is an AI company. And I don't know if that's the story that investors are hearing or interested in.
4: Mm-hmm.
3: But it is sort of when they look around to be like, how can we justify a $2 trillion valuation? It's like, well, we're going to sell a lot of enterprise AI software.
4: Yeah. This is what we're going to do in the meantime
3: before the Mars colony becomes viable.
4: Yeah.
3: That and orbital data centers, which are now like, they've gone from like a glimmer in Elon Musk's eye to be like, everyone being like, yeah, orbital data centers.
4: Like a thing that you say with a straight face.
3: Yeah, exactly.
4: Yeah.
3: Exactly. Like I have laughed the first time. But that's,
4: of course. Where else would you put them? Right. It makes sense. Yeah, it's going to be interesting. This is also something else we've talked about on the podcast is the Elon Musk premium that Tesla shares enjoy. And I wonder if that's going to transfer to SpaceX.
3: They have, you know, like a $18 billion annual revenue run rate, lose money. Like,
4: mm-hmm.
3: And like all of the numbers that are being talked about for the IPO are low to mid $1 trillions to like $2 trillions to
4: right.
3: Up from there. That's 100 times revenue for a money losing company. I think that's an Elon Musk premium.
4: It sounds like it.
3: Quite a large one.
4: Yeah. That's fair.
3: I make fun of Elon Musk a lot, but like if you put money into SpaceX, you have more money now.
4: Yes, that's
3: not
4: true.
3: Not like necessarily on a like profit basis, but on a valuation basis. Like people have made a lot of money with Elon Musk. And so there's a reason that people keep putting a premium on investing with him. And like, mm-hmm. You know, like, will that eventually run out? Will people like who buy on the IPO be disappointed that like it doesn't justify a $2 trillion valuation? Like maybe, I don't know, but there's going to be an Elon Musk premium. Even if this is a super disappointing IPO, it'll be an Elon Musk premium.
4: And it'll also be in a bunch of indexes.
3: It'll be in a bunch of indexes.
4: Boy, there's a lot of consternation.
3: I was thinking about this. Like, I had an email from one person. I'm a, you know, like a regular retail investor. I put money in the S&P. Is there any way for me to short Elon Musk? And the answer is like, sure, short SpaceX if you want to get your, you know, mm-hmm. then it goes up 10x and you lose your shorts. I totally understand, and I think I'm more sympathetic than most people to the idea that like the big indexes have to include SpaceX on an accelerated basis. Like, I think that's right. Like, mm-hmm. I think when you're like the S&P or the Russell 3000 or even the NASDAQ 100, like you are more or less saying, we are the stock market, right? Or like, at least we're the large cap companies, or like in the NASDAQ case, we're like the big tech companies listed on NASDAQ. Like, it would be a dereliction of their job to not include in their index a gigantic return driving, super high profile company that is a public company. Mm-hmm. Like, they just have to include SpaceX. Like, I totally get it. And people are mad because they're like waiving their rules. And it's like, they're waiving their
4: rules.
3: People
4: are really mad.
3: They're
4: about
3: really
4: that.
3: Mad. And they're waiving their rules to include this giant company. And I'm very sympathetic to it. But I will say that so many people are mad about it that there should be a competitor index that's just like the S&P 500 without Elon Musk, right? My general view is like, if you are a passive index investor, you can't like have standards. You can't be like, oh, but this company is bad, right? That's not how it works. Like, you're taking the market's judgment. If the market's judgment is that SpaceX is worth $2 trillion, then like, that's the market's
4: that's
3: judgment.
4: That's what you signed up for.
3: That's what you signed up for. Like, just empirically, a lot of people don't want to sign up for that. And so you should give them the other thing. Like, it doesn't matter. Like, it's like aesthetically displeasing to be like, wow, it's an index fund without Elon Musk, but that's what people want. Give it to them.
4: Yeah. It's like EMX China, you know?
3: Yeah, exactly. It's like ESG indexes where it's like most of the S&P 500, but not the bad companies, right? Like, you'd do the same thing with Elon Musk.
4: Yeah.
3: It would sell like hotcakes.
4: Well, and if it didn't, that also too would be interesting. Like, all of this hand-wringing was just that.
3: Right. Part of the hand-wringing is people are mad about like their index funds being invested in Elon Musk.
4: Yeah.
3: This drives me a little nuts, but like, part of it is active managers being like, well, we're benchmarked to these indexes. And SpaceX is going to be a huge driver of under or over performance, right? Like, either it'll go up a lot or it won't, right? And the only way for us to be safe in keeping our jobs is to like kind of hug the index on that one, right? Mm-hmm. And if like we buy no SpaceX and it 10x's, then we will look terrible against the index that we're benchmarked to.
4: Yeah.
3: Your job is to actively manage. Like, right, you're supposed to get it right. But nonetheless, people are really mad about it.
4: Yeah.
3: And it's going to be the most like attention getting company in the index until OpenAI goes public.
4: It's interesting to point out that we also saw Russell make the decision to fast track SpaceX.
3: It's like the Russell 3000. It's every company. They have to fast track it. It's crazy not to.
4: But it's probably worth pointing out that NASDAQ did win the listing for the SpaceX IPO after they agreed to let SpaceX in early to the NASDAQ 100.
3: I don't think that these index providers, I mean, like, maybe NASDAQ is playing three-dimensional chess or whatever. Like, I don't think these index providers are like, oh, we have to kiss up to Elon Musk. I think they are consulting with the users of the indexes, like index funds and investors generally, and they're like, is this a public company? Yes. Well, then it should be in the list of public companies. I don't know.
4: Yeah. Well, the fact that it isn't just NASDAQ does add credence to that.
3: People are mad about indexes monkeying with their float requirements. And in fact, it looks like SpaceX's float will be, it's actually available free of float, will be pretty low for the first 6 months or so. Like, a lot of shares will be subject to lockup. And so only on the order of 5% of shares will trade. And so if you force all the index funds to squeeze into that 5% of shares, they're going to push up the price a lot. I don't know how binding that is. A lot of the indexes have like float adjustments where it's not like you have to buy the entire free float. And also the biggest index is the S&P, which is not going to add it for 6 months or so. So they'll have more free float by then because the lockups will expire. But yeah, like day one, there's going to be a lot of index, or day five in the case of the Russell, or day 15 in the case of the NASDAQ, which is when it'll be eligible for the index. There'll be a lot of like index demand and not a lot of supply, and that could be have weird dynamics for prices.
4: Yeah. You pointed this out in one of your columns, but 15 days, I mean, fine. 5 days does seem a little quick. Like it feels like it'll still be funky at that point.
3: When a company goes public, like S&P 500 funds are not buying in the IPO because who knows when it'll be added to the S&P. There's going to be significant like Russell and NASDAQ index demand for this company very predictably within 3 weeks after 1 to 3 weeks after the IPO. And so, you know, like, will hedge funds be buying in the IPO to deliver in their index arb strategy? Yeah. Mm-hmm. And so there's going to be essentially index demand for these shares in the IPO. And that's like a little unusual, right? I don't really know the numbers, but like people have said $75 billion of stock coming in the IPO, which is a giant IPO.
4: Yeah.
3: The valuation is one thing, but then just the amount of stock being issued is huge. And some of that is going to go to institutional investors who like the stock and go to meetings and build some valuation model and come to some price and put in an order at a price and get allocated the stock. But some of it is going to come from really like price insensitive demand, which is like, you know, 30% or whatever the deal is going to retail. And retail is like generally in offerings is assumed to be price insensitive, right? Like the retail just prices at what the institutional price is. And so if you have 30% going to retail, you have a lot of price insensitive demand. And then some of it is going to effectively go to index funds, which are like effectively price insensitive.
4: Yeah. Well, you brought up the $75 billion and definitely the amount of the float that's available is also one of the reasons why people are upset about sort of the rules being bent here, because I think that's like 5%.
3: Yeah.
4: But you think about that absolute number, like $75 billion, I feel like the percent becomes a little bit less meaningful.
3: Well, it depends. If there were $80 billion of index demand, that would be a big deal.
4: Yeah.
3: But I don't think there will be, like, because it's not the S&P day one, and the indexes all have, like, adjustments. The index inclusion is not based on the entire market cap. It's based on some multiple of the float.
4: Something I was just thinking about. So this IPO is expected, what, June 11th? It's expected on a Thursday.
3: Yeah.
4: What are we going to do?
3: Oh, wow.
4: I don't know. Live podcast. Yeah, we should come out with a really strong
3: team. Start trading as we, like, walk in here.
4: Yeah. Jeez Louise.
3: Maybe we can get him to move it up.
4: Yeah. I mean, just DM him.
3: He's going to price on a Thursday?
4: I think so.
3: And then I'll trade on Friday, so it doesn't matter.
4: I need to think about this.
3: Yeah.
4: We were trying to plan it for television.
3: Yeah, we'll have a governance a little bit. The governance is crazy. It's not that crazy because, you know, we talk about the Elon Musk brand. It's like the governance of this company is Elon Musk can do whatever he wants, right? He has 85% voting control. He has super voting stock. He also gets to appoint more than, you know, 51% of the directors, regardless of his voting power, because he has the special stock. He doesn't have to, he's no obligation to, like, give the SpaceX any corporate opportunities. So if he wants to start a new AI company or a new space company, he can just do it.
4: Yeah.
3: And he can't be sued for, like, breaching his fiduciary duties. He can basically not be sued for securities fraud. If you sue for securities fraud, you have to do it in Texas state court, and there's all this stuff. And you really can't sue for, like, breaching fiduciary duties. You need to have 3% of the stock to do that, which, like, is tens of billions of dollars. And you wouldn't do that if you didn't like Elon Musk.
4: Mm.
3: So it's really just there's no checks on him whatsoever. And I do think that that is how SpaceX has been run up till now.
4: Yeah.
3: It's worked out well for shareholders. I think a lot of the shareholders of SpaceX are, you know, there's some quibbles about the XAI merger or whatever, but for the most part, the shareholders of SpaceX are pretty happy with how Elon Musk has run the place.
5: 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I'm Matt Levine.
4: I'm Katie Greifeld, and we'll be right back after this break.
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3: I'm Matt Levine.
4: And I'm Katie Greifeld.
3: And you're listening to the Money Stuff Podcast on Bloomberg Radio. So Robinhood like announced we're going to let you like hook up your AI agents to our trading account, and you'll have a special sandbox where they can't lose all of your money, but they can lose as much money as you give them.
4: Yeah.
3: And then you can like type in a box, like I have some examples, like an active trader can backtest the mean reversion strategy to see how it performed historically and deploy it to automatically buy oversold stocks and sell when they revert to the mean. So stuff like that. You can like type in a box like, hey, here's a trade idea, and then your bot will do it for you. And I read about this week, and I, what I said was like, you and I have talked, and I've written about how eventually every trade will be an ETF.
4: Yes.
3: And like the ETF will be like the universal wrapper for trade ideas.
4: Mm-hmm.
3: And now I'm like, no, I'm wrong.
4: No.
3: It's not that. It's agents.
4: Yeah.
3: Agents will be the universal wrapper. Because like you'll be able to think of whatever trade idea you want. And instead of like laboriously piecing together stocks and options and whatnot to implement it, you'll just type the idea and then your agent will do the laborious piecing together.
4: Yeah. I think that makes sense for trades. But again, if you're just, you want to buy indexes.
3: Oh, indexes, fine. Yeah, yeah. But what has happened in the last few years is that like ETFs have been not just a wrapper for index fund buy and hold ownership.
4: No.
3: But also long, short, pair trade strategies.
4: Single and stock, auto callable, yeah,
3: like
4: income.
3: All sorts of nonsense.
4: Yeah.
3: And all that nonsense is going to just be agentic AI. And ETFs will be index funds again. And like, you know, it's a little sad for me, but
4: I mean, this isn't your vision.
3: For you.
4: This isn't your vision of the world. There's a lot of steps to make that happen.
3: Yeah, yeah, yeah. We're early days of agentic Robinhood trading. In fact, they only have stocks right now. Like eventually it will be your agent can do options and crypto and prediction markets. And
4: yeah.
3: Then all the real fun will happen, but for now it's stocks.
4: And, it's also credit cards. Right? Like, you can instruct the agent to make purchases.
3: Yeah. Which is not a thing that only Robinhood has been working on. By the way, neither is the brokerage stuff. Like, Public had a big announcement about agentic brokerage stuff. But yeah, like, your credit card, you can, like, type in a box, like, buy me these sneakers if they get cheap, and then it'll do
4: it. It's just funny. I feel like you can imagine a myriad of ways where this goes wrong. You know?
3: Yeah, sure.
4: Especially, I mean, trading, yes, but also with the credit card.
3: Sure. Sure. I think like you can set like hard limits on how much the bot can spend.
4: That's true. But even still, I could see the bots being like, I don't know, this is a really good deal. We should just go for it.
3: Well, I think the idea is that the limits are not internal to the bot. They're on the credit card or on the brokerage account. If you say the bot can have $10,000 in my Robinhood account, then like in theory, if your Robinhood, if that pot gets to zero, then the bot has to stop.
4: I do like your vision of the world where this replaces all these one-click trade ETFs. It seems like, for the time being, that Robinhood itself has less ambitious desires here. They think the write-up by Bloomberg's Paige Smith quotes their vice president of product management for brokerage saying that, you know, they're looking forward to learning how different people use the product, which will inform how the team develops it. So
3: yeah, I'm always exaggerating here. Like probably like 20, like really, you know, hardcore sophisticated people will use it to like fairly sophisticated trades. Right. And then like, will someone be like, hey, if there's a dip, buy the dip. Yeah, sure. Right?
4: Yeah.
3: Like one thing that might happen is like there might be like just sort of like emergent like common behavior that gets codified, right? Like if everyone sort of wakes up and like, ooh, I have a bot. What should I have it do? I'll have it buy the dip or like whatever. Then like you might see, I don't know, you might see like different developments in the market where like instead of like retail traders all having sort of random reactions to the news, they can all sort of pre-program the same reactions and like they might have more coordinated behavior.
4: Do you want to start with baseball or do you want to start with drugs?
3: You're like round to go with drugs.
4: I want to talk about drugs because longtime listeners of the Money Stuff podcast will remember me talking about like the drug Olympics that I wanted to happen where like all the athletes are on drugs and we just let them battle to the death.
3: Yeah, you're not alone.
4: No.
3: Many Trump brothers also want that.
4: Yeah, and Peter Thiel apparently.
3: Peter Thiel.
4: Yikes. So the enhanced games, that was exactly, that was exactly their idea as well. They had their first event this past Sunday in Las Vegas, and it was a bit of a bust.
3: Was it dressage? We've talked about the like onion story about doping and dressage.
4: Have we?
3: Have we not?
4: Bring me back up to speed.
3: There's like a truly insanely funny like long form onion story about doping and dressage. That's so funny.
4: I don't think I've read this.
3: It's one of the funniest onion things ever. It might be clickhole, but it's onion franchise.
4: What's the thrust of it? That they gave the horses drugs? Or?
3: Oh, yeah, yeah, yeah.
4: Oh, well.
3: Dressage.
4: Yeah. Well, there is a lot of, you know, athleticism involved.
3: Sure. Anyway.
4: Don't drug your horses.
3: Don't drug your horses.
4: Okay, so there were some technical glitches in the enhanced games. Apparently, the live stream froze for more than 10 minutes during the first competition. The bigger thing was that you had three athletes who were described by the organizers as clean. They didn't take any drugs. They won their events. There was only one world record set in the entire games. I think it was in swimming.
3: World record is pretty good. It's better than no. Like, for your first outing to set a world record is pretty good.
4: Because
3: like
4: you're
3: not getting the like.
4: I feel like people wanted, and I think the event itself also said that, you know, we're going to see, like, we're going to break all the records.
3: Sure, whatever. I feel like you're not going to get the very top tier of Olympic level athletes to compete in the drug games, but you'll get the next tier or the three tiers down. And then if taking drugs allows them to break a world record, like, that's a pretty good case for drugs.
4: That's true.
3: I don't want to get out here being like, kids take drugs. That's Peter Thiel's job. But like, I'm persuaded. I'm going to go take some steroids.
4: You can also sort of take the other side of this trade going on, because Enhanced Group shares fell to an all-time low after the event. I didn't know that this was publicly listed. It is.
3: They're not going to do it again.
4: It was down like 40%. I think on Tuesday, which is nuts. It is interesting, though. I feel like we did prove something, which is that it takes more than drugs.
3: No, it took it. They got a world record.
4: In
3: drugs.
4: One event.
3: How many did they do?
4: They did a bunch.
3: Like how many?
4: Okay, I don't have the number in front of me. But
3: they didn't run a whole Olympics, did they?
4: They did a lot of different stuff.
3: Come on.
4: The thing that I care about is, of course, the sprints. As a runner myself, the 100 meter dash, the winner was Fred Curley. He's an actual Olympian. He was one of the clean ones. And I mean, he won the field clean.
3: Sure.
4: Which I don't know. I feel like we proved that you need more than drugs. You need.
3: In the 100 meter dash. Well, the first time. Like, if this thing, like, were real and 10 years later it has, like, a big prize pool, then, like, somebody who's going to finish 7th in the Olympics will be like, nah, you know what? Screw it. I'll set a world record in the enhanced games and win a prize pool. Like, I don't know. This is a good start.
4: Actually,
3: I'm bullish on the drug games.
4: The payout does look pretty good. I think the world record that was set, I think the winner got, like, $1 million.
3: That was pretty good.
4: That's, yeah.
3: I don't know what the general payouts for, like,
4: it really,
3: hurdles are.
4: It's not $1 million. Oh, yeah. I take the more like human optimist bent, which is like you need God-given talent.
3: No,
4: you
3: sure.
4: Need, you really need, hard. You
3: yeah,
4: can't just,
3: yeah, yeah.
4: just
3: but
4: take
3: like,
4: drugs.
3: But like surely their point is that people who have that plus drugs will do it.
4: You know what?
3: Because when I say it like that, it doesn't seem worth it.
4: What we really need is to, as you said, take the absolute best athletes from the Olympics and give them drugs, and then we'll really get
3: you're like
4: fires.
3: The seventh best. Like that's who they're going for, right? The person is not going to win a medal, but like with drugs.
4: Yeah, with drugs you could.
3: I don't want to. I feel like I've been.
4: Well, this is good.
3: Yes to drugs, kids.
4: We really got to look into your shameful secret heart.
3: Anyway, speaking of people who have taken performance-enhancing drugs to play sports, yes, it's true.
4: So I don't know anything about baseball, so.
3: So Fernando Tatis Jr. is a guy I've written about a few times because he's involved in a fascinating piece of financial structuring. He was a minor league baseball player in like 2017
4: mm-hmm.
3: who was wined and dined by this company called Big League Advance. And they were like, we'll give you $2 million right now in exchange for 10% of your future earnings in Major League Baseball if you make it to the majors. And if you're a minor league player, you live on peanuts and your chances of making it to the majors are slim. And so he took the money and gave up 10% of his future earnings, and then he made it to the majors in fairly short order and did really well and fairly quickly, and then pretty quickly signed a 14-year, $340 million contract with the Padres and was like, wait a minute, I'm giving up $34 million, you know, a $2 million advance 3 years ago or whatever.
4: Yeah.
3: And so he sued. He waited a while to sue. Like this all happened. He signed his deal with the Padres in 2021 or something.
4: Mm-hmm.
3: And, he sued last year saying this was a usurious loan. You loaned me $2 million and you're charging me 1,000% interest.
4: It's just predatory.
3: It's predatory. And he's like, I was a naive 17-year-old kid. There's some quotes from him in the story. He's like, you know, I want to protect those young players who don't yet know how to protect themselves from these predatory lenders and illegal financial schemes. Baseball should be about our passion for the game, not dodging shady businesses driven only by profit and greed.
4: Okay.
3: So he lost last week.
4: Yeah.
3: Basically because he didn't object to arbitration soon enough. And so he still has to pay Big League Advance their millions of dollars. I have a couple of views on this. One is that I read all the time about businesses that buy equity and people. I'm like, yeah, this is the trade, right? Sometimes you invest in a minor league player, you give them an advance, they never make the majors and you get $0 back, right? It's like a venture capital portfolio, right? Sometimes you invest in a minor league player and you give them $2 million and they sign a gigantic contract and you get 30, you know, it's just, it's a portfolio. And if you are the players, and you're the minor league player who takes an advance and then doesn't make it to the majors, that was a good trade for you.
4: For sure.
3: But you're sad because you would have rather made the majors. If you're Fernando Tatis Jr., on the one hand, you are paying back a very large multiple of the money you got. On the other hand, you make $340 million.
4: Yeah, fine, you're going to be okay.
3: But so also, every time I write about this, I get several emails from people, and they all say the same thing. They say, Fernando Tatis Jr. is a junior. Huh. His father is Fernando Tatis.
4: That's the
3: thing.
4: They
3: always say that Fernando Tatis is the only person to hit two grand slams in the same inning of a Major League Baseball game. This is the most notable fact about the Tatis family, apparently. But they also say, look, he was doing fine. He was a successful major leaguer. His son was, first of all, not like some hopeless prospect. He was like the top prospect in baseball. Like he knew he was going to have a major league.

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1: The workers at Longview's damaged paper mill who have been told not to return to work can still count on a paycheck. Nippon Dynawave Packaging and the Association of Western Pulp and the Paper Workforce Union have announced workers will receive their typical paychecks through at least August 8th. Como News reports those who are required to report to work will receive additional payments for each shift. This comes after last week's fatal chemical tank collapse that killed 11 people. In other news,
2: to Coach Carroll, thanks for taking a chance.
1: 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In the video, he thanks the people who helped him through his career and ends it off by saying,
2: love, three.
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3: From Bloomberg World Headquarters in New York, I'm Doug Krisner. Let's update top stories, market action as well. Crude oil prices are drifting lower on news. The State Department indicated that Israel and Lebanon have agreed to renew their fragile ceasefire and, in the process, create a number of pilot security zones inside Lebanon from which Hezbollah militants would be banned. WTI crude is down about 0.7% at around 95.40 after jumping 2.4% in the New York session. A lot of concern in markets earlier about an escalation of hostilities between the U.S. and Iran in the early hours of Wednesday morning. We had the S&P retreating from a record by 0.7%. Tech led the decline. In fact, we had a key software ETF. This is the IGV, sinking by more than 4%. Small caps retreated as well, with the Russell 2000 down about 1.3%. SpaceX is seeking to raise $75 billion in what would be the largest IPO in history. According to an SEC filing, SpaceX is offering 555.6 million shares, priced at $135 each. And Elon Musk is expected to keep tight control over this company with 84.4% voting power following the SpaceX IPO. After the bell, Broadcom issued a disappointing forecast for AI chip revenue, and the stock was down 13% in late U.S. trading. At the same time, CrowdStrike Holdings saying that revenue for the current quarter will be below the most optimistic expectations, and its shares were down 10% in the late U.S. session. U.S. Treasury yields are drifting lower right now in Tokyo. 10-year that's down about a basis point or so at 4.48%. And then if you look at the equity action, the Nikkei is down 1.7%. In Seoul, the Kospi down 0.8%. And in Sydney, we have the ASX 200 down about 1.2%. U.S. E-mini futures drifting lower. The S&P 500 down 0.4%. Global news 24 hours a day. This is Bloomberg.
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8: Hey there, you're listening to The Deal with Alex Rodriguez and Jason Kelly here on Bloomberg Radio. I'm Jason Kelly, and today you're hearing a section from our conversation with Hall of Famer and founder of One's Basketball League, Tracy McGrady. Tracy, what a treat to have you here in New York. We're going to get into everything you've done throughout your career, but I want to defer to my partner here for the first question because you guys have a lot in common.
9: Yeah. T-Mac, great to have you here.
10: Yes, sir.
9: Now, who would have thought that two kids from Florida, right? Humble beginnings, straight out of high school to the pros. And just a few months ago, we were just kicking it in Davos.
10: Yes.
9: First of all, what'd you think of it? What'd you learn? And would you go back?
10: So, first off, it's a pleasure to be here with you guys. I'm a baseball head. Baseball is my first love. And this guy right here is one of my faves. So this is an honor for me. Davos, I didn't know anything about it. I've never heard about it. And when it was brought to my attention, I was like, yo, you got invited to go to Davos. I'm like, what the hell is Davos? Like, what is that? But I looked it up and I was like, oh, this is big time. Like, this is where I need to be. And I'm driving in, man. I've never been to Switzerland. I'm driving in and I'm just amazed of the scenic route. Amazing scenery driving in. Traffic is a little, you know, backed up a little bit. And I look to my left. It's like, yo, that's A-Rod right there. A-Rod walking on the street right there. So he's the first person
11: flipping and sliding around. Right. Yeah, yeah.
10: So the reason why I was there, I spoke on this sports panel. And of course, you know, I have a lot of international relationships. I do a lot of traveling to China, a lot of business that I do over there. But just having conversation with a lot of powers that be, it was, how do we, you know, bridge that gap between, you know, U.S. and Asian market is what I was talking about. But it was an eye opener. I'm in the stage of like really learning business, right? He said we come from humble beginnings. And that is very true for me. Everything that I've been learning at 18 years old to where I am to now is just me being aware of who I am, where I come from, and wanting to learn more about me, you know, every single day. So
11: it's interesting. One of your, I think, signature deals of late is going in as minority owner of the Buffalo Bills. We talk about the NFL a lot on this show. Mm-hmm. Give us the origin story. How does that happen? And what are you thinking as you get into that?
10: So I wanted to always, whether it was baseball, basketball, football, I wanted to be an owner of some sort. That opportunity presented itself because I wanted to have some ownership in the Tampa Bay Buccaneers because it's hometown team right there. Got to the table, got a call about Atlanta Falcons. They were too far along. I think that was like Dominique Dowles and Will Packer, I think, was in that deal. So they was too far along the line. And then Buffalo Bills came up. And you probably asked, why Buffalo? Well, I played 3 years in Toronto.
11: Yeah.
10: Right? The Toronto borders right there. And when I was playing in 97 to 2000, you know, Bruce Smith, Thurman Thomas, all those boys used to show up to our games in Toronto. So going back over the years, I've always invested in other people's ideas and ideologies and things that they wanted to do. This is a time where I was like, let me call my cousin and see if he has any interest in, you know, going in this deal with me. So I called Vince and like, yo.
11: This is Vince Carter.
10: This is Vince Carter. Mm-hmm. So I called him. I was like, yo, you have any interest in, you know, being a NFL owner? What? Like, what? Yeah. So right away he was like, I'm in. You know, what we got to do. So we made some calls, went to a game. And after the game, we sat with Terry, right? Terry Pegula. I'm thinking we auditioning and I gotta be on my best behavior and really sell this guy that I really want to be a part of this ownership group. But we just casually had a conversation, the game, sitting in his office and just chopping it up for about an hour. And from that conversation, he was like, you want to be a part of this? What? Of course. Yeah. Absolutely.
11: That's why you're here.
10: Right. And it happened just like that.
9: So let's take it right from there. So I love the story. I love how you were proactive and called your cousin Vince. I love how you went to a Bills game. That's really how deals are done, right? My question is, once you finish that conversation and you get home and reality hits, and you know you got to write a big, big check. Because the first time, T, that I wrote a big check, I couldn't sleep for a week.
10: Right.
9: We're not used to writing those type of checks.
10: Yeah.
9: Walk me a little bit through that conversation and how nervous were you when you had to write that check and actually release your bank account?
10: So I would say this, I wasn't nervous about it because I had put in the work, right? I think my excitement was just overshadowed of what the check was that I was writing. I'm part owner of this franchise and my mind went to, it's not just, you know, I write this check and then I sit back and the Bills do their thing. The value of this franchise goes up. No, there are people that are involved in this that I actually can have some conversations with and actually prolong or further and improve my portfolio because of what these guys have. The check, it was big, but I wasn't like, I was too excited, A-Rod. I really was. I was like, man, I cannot believe this is happening because there's not a lot of guys look like me that is part of those groups.
11: And so to that point, do you think people look at you differently because you're an owner?
10: I don't give a damn. I mean, I don't know. I don't care.
11: Yeah.
10: Whether they do or they don't.
11: I guess maybe asking a different way. Has that come to fruition that you feel like you are able to go into different rooms because you're an owner?
10: Sure.
11: Yeah.
10: For sure. Because everyone knows how difficult that is, right? And just anybody, I don't care how great you were on a basketball court or how great you are on the field, like just anybody can't get that opportunity.
11: Yeah.
10: Right. So yeah, I'm looked at differently, can walk in different doors, and those doors are steady opening up.
11: I mean, you've seen that.
9: Yeah. There's no question. Yeah. I mean, everything that T says, I've said in some interview where like, I feel the same gratitude and the doors open up like wildfire. I guess my follow-up question on that is you talked about some of the benefits from being an owner and from being an LP to the Buffalo Bills. What are some of the lessons you've learned from being in that room?
10: That's a good question. I guess certain individuals that's involved in this, certain people are difficult to deal with, but then you run into those people. Like, I ran into one of our owners, All-Star Weekend. She was actually one of the owners that went in with the group that, you know, we went in with. And I was having some conversations with her, and I could not believe how generous this lady was in terms of wanting to help me in my business endeavors in any capacity of which I needed her. Mm-hmm. Like, she was like, here, whatever you need from me. And that was just so refreshing, and I just felt the genuineness of that. But then you run into some people like, why are you like that? And I'll tell you another thing too. I won't say any name, but I was at the game where there was another group that he brought, several groups that were trying to come in and be the minority partner. So we're in the suite and I'm quiet as a mouse watching the game, but there's another partner and they're just loud and obnoxious and just going crazy. And I'm sitting back. I was like, yo, I know damn well they're not going to allow this guy. No way. No way. Because of what he was portraying in that moment, right? There wasn't a person of being humble and just really understanding the situation. So he ended up not getting in, being part of that group. And I saw that and I was like, damn, it don't matter how much money you have. Like, you gotta be solid, a solid dude, a solid person to be a part of this group.
9: Jason, I find that to be really interesting what T-Mac just said, because one of the lessons that I've learned sometimes from being in those rooms, in those boardrooms, that you're just like, look around, you're like, what am I doing here? Right? I cannot believe. Right. But sometimes more than learning what to do is sometimes you learn what not to do.
10: That's it.
9: And those lessons like stay with us forever.
10: That's it. Yeah. And that was that lesson for me, because that was that night when I don't even know if I'm going to be a part of this group, but I know I can't be acting like that. Mm-hmm. So, and when we got the call that we got in and that person in, I was like, okay, that was the lesson for me.
11: Mm-hmm. So tell us about Vince. What a relationship you guys have had playing together, now business partners. What's the dynamic there? Help us understand that.
10: Yeah, so we discovered his cousin when I got drafted in high school. 2 years we played together in Toronto, formed a great bond. And then just over the years, just having those conversations, just really picking up. We both have families. We talk about everything. When he calls me, I have to carve out 2 hours, or I have to let him know, hey, cuz, only got 15 minutes. Get it in.
9: And how often does he call you?
10: We would talk probably about twice a week like that. Wow. Seriously. Wow. And that's why we started a podcast, because I'm like, bro, we doing all this talking.
11: Yeah. We might as well let. That is how this tends to happen.
9: Exactly.
11: It is how it tends to happen.
10: So, like I said, me, I'm always business driven. What's the next challenge? I'm always looking for the next challenge. Never thought I'd be doing TV. NBC opportunity comes up, right? So we're both on NBC.
11: Yeah.
10: And I'm like, cuz, this is for us to capitalize off of this energy and everything that's happening for us. So it's like Buffalo Bills. I call him. I told you I'd invested in a lot of people, others' ideas, but now it's like I'm taking my own chances and doing this with my family. So it's been, man, that one of the greatest decisions that I made, to actually just you know, be involved with my cousin and take this ride with him.
9: Yeah, T, you're lucky because you found a cousin like Vince.
10: Yeah.
9: I'm Dominican. I find cousins all the time that I never want to invite to Thanksgiving.
10: I'm just telling you about one.
9: Now, I saw you guys this past Sunday, and I'm such a big fan of that show. You guys are killing it. First of all, you guys look good. You sound good. Carmelo's great.
10: Yeah.
9: Maria's a star.
10: Yeah,
9: you know?
10: Yes, she is.
11: So this is the NBA on NBC. Yeah.
9: Pre and post game, right? And I love how you guys go on location, which is kind of cool. First of all, you enjoying it?
10: I never thought I would do TV. And with the NBC, it was like, man, this is like the golden era. This is what I grew up on in the 90s, right? Mm-hmm. When I fell in love with basketball, this like watching NBC back in the day, what made me want to be a basketball player. And I played on NBC. So that nostalgia feeling just coming back. And now I get to talk about the game that actually raised me. Oh, that it was just, it was awesome. It was a no brainer for me to be on that show.
11: I'm the oldest here, but we all loved basketball in that era. What did that era do for the business of basketball in your estimation?
10: I would say, when you look at Michael Jordan, what he was able to do for the sport, for us players, in terms of what he did off the court, right?
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13: Sherry Preston. The House voting to halt U.S. military action in Iran. Four Republicans siding with Democrats in passing the War Powers Resolution. The move will do little to curb the conflict. However, it does send a message, says New York Democrat Gregory Meeks. This is after the vote.
14: The Constitution says only Congress can determine when we go to war. This Congress, this House of Representatives today spoke for the American people.
13: A Republican, Marlon Stutzman from Indiana, voted no, saying President Trump needs time.
15: This is a very tough task that President Trump and Marco Rubio have negotiating with the IRGC. They move the goalposts. They will tell lies. They'll tell one thing and do another. And so it's very hard to negotiate with them.
13: Israel and Lebanon have agreed to a new ceasefire that includes a series of security zones where Hezbollah militants would be banned. Hezbollah was not included in the discussions. We're learning more about the man who held several people hostage for 15 hours at a Bakersfield, California bank building. ABC's Alex Stone with more on the suspect.
16: It was apparently this case where he was found to have had sexual relations with a child or children under 14 years old. He had apparently been angry about that case and had gone on social media and on YouTube arguing against it, and that he had problems with the way the prosecutors had talked about him and the allegations that they had made against him. And according to police, this was his way to go in there and try to be heard.
13: The Ebola outbreak in Central Africa is still growing, but the head of the World Health Organization says the response is catching up. SpaceX going public next week. The company says it plans to raise $75 billion and will sell 555 million shares, giving it a market value of $1.7 trillion. This is ABC News.
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19: As the investigation continues, the company behind Longview's damaged paper mill makes an announcement. According to Nippon Dynawave Packaging and the Association of Western Pulp and Paper Workers Union, around 550 employees who are out of work will be paid in full through at least August 8th. Como News reports any employees who are scheduled and required to still be at work will receive additional payment for each shift. This comes after a chemical tank collapsed and killed 11 people last week. Meanwhile, Seattle is getting a bigger footprint from a growing weapons manufacturer. Northwest News Radio's Jeff Pogula has the story.
16: Defense contractor Anduril Industries is expanding its local operations. Seattle Times reporting the company is adding space downtown, already has offices in Bellevue, and is reworking the former Foss shipyard along the ship canal. The company says it chose the region for its maritime infrastructure, supply chain, and skilled high-tech labor. Anduril plans to assemble and test autonomous Navy vessels here in the region. The company says it has more than 100 open Seattle area jobs, most of them tied to software engineering. Jeff Pogula, Northwest News Radio.
19: Gas prices across the country continue to fall despite ongoing conflict in the Middle East. AAA reports our state average for regular is now $5.67 a gallon. That's down by about 8 cents from a week ago. And in the Seattle-Bellevue-Everett area, that average is now $5.91 a gallon. The state with the most expensive gas continues to be California, with Washington coming in second. A mild day Thursday with highs in the high 60s and lows around 50. There is also a high chance you might see some rain. 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
24: This is America in the Morning from Westwood One. Good morning, I'm John Trout. It's Thursday, June 4th, 2026. Here's what's coming up on America in the Morning.
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27: Still counting in California, but two major races are in a true Hollywood cliffhanger.
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27: I'm Jim Roop.
30: A man was shot and killed by the FBI after holding 10 people hostage and warning he had explosives tied to his body. I'm Haya Pinjwani.
31: President Trump is acknowledging tensions with Benjamin Netanyahu over Israel's fighting with Hezbollah in Lebanon. Sagar Magani, Washington.
32: The online prediction marketplace Kalshi has reported former U.S. Congressman George Santos of New York to the Justice Department. I'm Donna Water.
24: All ahead on America in the Morning. It's 7 after. Democrats pushed through with the help of Republicans in the U.S. House, voting to pass a war powers resolution Wednesday that aims to potentially limit President Trump's military action in Iran. Correspondent Clayton Neville reports it was a vote that House Speaker Mike Johnson was adamantly against.
25: Four Republicans joined with Democrats to pass the resolution, which now heads to the Senate.
33: On this vote, the yeas are 215 and the nays are 208.
0: The concurrent resolution is adopted.
25: The four Republican congressmen who voted on the resolution were Warren Davidson of Ohio, Thomas Massey of Kentucky, Tom Barrett of Michigan, and Brian Fitzpatrick of Pennsylvania. Democrats like Congressman Ro Khanna say that President Trump escalated the conflict with Iran without congressional approval. Khanna took to social media after the vote.
1: We need to end this war in Iran. Too many Americans are paying too much for gas and food and ordinary costs of living. I wish Thomas Massey and my War Powers Resolution had passed 2 months ago. We would have avoided the loss of life and all of these costs. But let us at least end the war now.
25: House Speaker Mike Johnson said potentially limiting the president's powers in the throes of war is untimely, negative, and dangerous.
2: I think it is a very dangerous prospect to take away from the administration and the commander-in-chief right now the ability to negotiate. That's what this does. It weakens us, our position and our leverage in negotiation on the peace in that situation.
25: Johnson spoke with CNN's Manu Raju.
2: This question could have been asked at any time over the last half century when Congress has not passed War Powers Acts, when presidents like, Barack Obama were dropping bombs and missiles all around the world.
25: Secretary of State Marco Rubio warned this week during a House Foreign Affairs Committee hearing that the Iranians would think the administration's hands are going to be tied if a War Powers resolution was approved. He said they would think the U.S. couldn't do anything to them, so why would they make a deal? I'm Clayton Neville.
24: A Hollywood-style cliffhanger is playing out in California. Jim Roop reports from Los Angeles. Of the two key races in the Golden State, votes continue to be counted, and each race has a candidate backed by President Trump.
27: Let's begin with the only sure thing so far is Democrat L.A. Mayor Karen Bass, looking for a second term.
3: We want to bring change to our city, and that's what we've been doing, and that's what we're going to continue to do.
27: Her closest challenger, a Republican, former reality TV star Spencer Pratt, who has campaigned largely on what he calls Bass's mishandling of two major wildfires, one in which he lost his home. He says Bass has come up short since she took office.
4: Well, obviously God wanted five more months of me exposing all the failures of our mayors.
27: This could be a two-Democrat candidate election in November if L.A. City Councilwoman Nithya Raman surpasses Pratt as the vote counting continues and the mail-in ballots skew Democrat, as they're expected to do.
5: Los Angeles is the most magical city in the entire world.
27: So at this point, it does look as if it'll be Bass, currently with more than 35% of the vote, and Pratt hovering around 30% of the vote in November. Now the race for California's governor. Current governor, Democrat Gavin Newsom, terming out, so there will be a new governor, but one has a familiar name, Democrat Javier Becerra. Becerra was California's attorney general at one time. He was also President Biden's Health and Human Services secretary. He gained ground on election night and told his supporters his platform.
6: To ensure everyone, regardless of where you live, what you've learned, who you love, how you look, has a rung on California's ladder of opportunity.
27: Becerra, at the filing of this report, has 25% of the vote. His challenger, Republican Steve Hilton, has a 3 percentage point lead over Becerra, a Republican. Hilton, a former Fox News contributor, is supported by President Trump, and Hilton believes that even in California, voters should look at that as positive.
8: Who has a good working relationship with the president and his team. And I would say that regardless of who the president was and which political party they represent, I think it's the responsibility of the governor of a state to try and work constructively with the federal government to get good results.
27: If the trends hold, it'll be incumbent Mayor Karen Bass against mayoral challenger Republican Spencer Pratt, and in the governor's race, Republican Steve Hilton and Democrat Javier Becerra. I'm Jim Roop.
24: It's 12 after. A ceasefire deal is on the table between Israel and Lebanon, but one major condition could determine whether it holds. That and more when America in the Morning continues after these messages.
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5: Me too.
6: It's 15 till. I'm John Trout. America in the Morning continues. A woman on a crowded New York City subway train spewing anti-Semitic hate and screaming that, quote, Jews are eating kids, ripped a chunk of hair out of a Jewish woman as passengers watched. Sue Aller reports this is the latest act of religious hatred to happen in New York City in the past 2 months.
7: A Bronx woman is facing hate crime charges after police say she targeted and assaulted a Jewish subway rider on a crowded C train in Manhattan. Authorities say 51-year-old Diana Smith made a series of anti-Semitic remarks before grabbing a 23-year-old Orthodox Jewish woman and ripping out a chunk of her hair. The victim, a nurse, said the attack happened suddenly and left her feeling helpless. Video from the train captured parts of the confrontation as other passengers looked on. The victim told the New York Post no one stepped in until after the attack.
8: Jews are eating kids.
9: Yeah, you guys smell the kids.
8: Yeah.
10: Don't touch me. Don't touch me.
8: Jews are eating kids.
11: Whoa. It's okay for her to eat a kid, but I can't choke her down.
7: The incident is the latest in a string of troubling subway assaults in New York City. Earlier this year, a Brooklyn man was indicted on hate crime charges after prosecutors say he brutally beat a visibly Jewish rider while shouting anti-Semitic slurs. The attack also came the same day New York City Mayor Zoran Mondami skipped the city's annual Salute to Israel parade, saying he did not participate because he disagrees with policies of the Israeli government. Police arrested Smith, and the investigation is continuing. In New York, I'm Sue Aller.
6: Following severe missile and drone strikes by Russia into the capital city of Ukraine, Kyiv responded with a drone barrage of their own, and for the first time, targeting the city of St. Petersburg, where Vladimir Putin was scheduled to visit later this week. Correspondent Charles de Ledesma reports the target was an oil facility.
12: Ukrainian President Volodymyr Zelensky says on social media that long-range drones flew more than 600 miles to hit an oil terminal in St. Petersburg, setting it ablaze. Clouds of black smoke rose over the city's port after the attack. Russian authorities said only that the Ukrainian drone strike targeted the city's infrastructure without providing further details. Although the city airport briefly suspended flights overnight because of the attack, authorities also cut off mobile internet services. Putin said to speak on Friday at an economic forum in St. Petersburg that the Kremlin views as a prestige event, although major Western investors and officials will stay away. I'm Charles Tillethesma.
6: NASA says farewell to an orbiter that's circling Mars. Correspondent Ed Donahue reports on the end of a NASA mission called MAVEN, sent to Mars over a decade ago to study the red planet.
5: NASA declared its Mars MAVEN spacecraft dead. MAVEN was launched in 2013 to study the red planet's atmosphere. A year later...
9: Congratulations. MAVEN is now in Mars orbit.
13: Fantastic.
5: MAVEN mysteriously fell silent in early December after passing behind Mars. Data indicated it went into a fast spin, which disrupted its orbit and drained the onboard batteries. NASA has confirmed the mission is over. Officials say four other spacecraft around Mars, two U.S. and two European satellites, will pick up the slack. MAVEN is expected to remain in orbit for another 50 to 100 years before crashing into Mars. I'm Ed Donahue.
6: Quantum systems will cut the time needed to crack today's encryption by 95%, and it's closer than you might think. The new old tech guy, Chuck Palm, has that story.
14: Q-Day is coming, and there's very little you can do about it. Q-Day is the name that researchers use for the moment a quantum machine gets powerful enough to break virtually any encryption online. The government says that we have till 2035 to fix the encryption protecting everything that you do online. Some of those people closest to this research say that that date is a fantasy. Every time you log into your bank, send a text, or make a crypto transaction, there's a lock protecting that data. It's called public key encryption. It's been solid for decades. The catch is, it was built for computers from a long time ago. Quantum computers change that math entirely. The target for Q-Day is when quantum computers are able to crack any encryption. Three separate research papers published in the last 12 months just moved the moment in time when that math becomes obsolete. The official government timeline still says 2035, but independent researchers and now even Google are flagging 2030 as a real possibility. To understand the scale, what would have taken 20 million cycles to crack a code now could be doable in under 1 million. That's a 95% reduction in what it would take. And swapping out the encryption on everything on the internet would be about as easy as replumbing every building in America simultaneously. Quantum encryption is right around the corner. Follow the new old tech guy on X at Chuck Palm.
6: Thursday sports is in. Here's America in the Morning's Robert Workman.
15: The New York Knicks came back from down 14 midway through the third quarter, closing out the game on an 11-0 run to kick off the Spurs 105-95 and capture game one of the NBA Finals in San Antonio. Jalen Brunson was the tip of the spear with 30 points.
16: I think we know what we have to do. I think we're a pretty together group. Be able to trust each other and still just continue to fight, have each other's back, and just know that we got to keep chipping away.
15: New York has now won 12 straight games this postseason. At the French Open, women's number one Aryna Sabalenka lost 10 straight games to drop her quarterfinal match to number 25 Diana Schneider. On the men's side, 4-seed Felix Auger-Aliassime of Canada ousted as well. That sets up an all-Italian semi between 10-seed Flavio Caboli and unseeded Matteo Arnaldi. Baseball, the Mets sank the Mariners 7-1 to end Seattle's 8-game winning streak. 4 hits and 3 RBI for Bo Bichette. Giants blanked the Brewers 1-0. Logan Webb took a no-hitter into the 7th, wound up with a combo 3-hitter. Dodgers diced up the Diamondbacks 7-0. Shohei Ohtani had 3 hits while allowing only 2. Eric Fetty and the Feds scattered 5 hits as the White Sox shut out the Twins 8-0. That was Fetty's first win since last August. Angels romped over the Rockies 4 hits each for Wade Meckler and Nick Madrigal. Astros scored 6 times in the 8th to capsize the Pirates. The rally capped by Cam Smith's tie-breaking 2-run triple. Braves got 3-run jacks from Mauricio Dubon and Ozzie Albies as they bopped the Blue Jays. Guardians powered past the Yankees on the strength of 3 home runs off Gerrit Cole. Victories for the Tigers, Royals, Marlins, Phillies, Red Sox, A's, and Cardinals. That's Thursday Sports.
6: Thank you, sir. It's 7 till. A pop icon passes and a Ford vehicle recall. Those stories and more when America in the Morning continues after these messages.
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6: Now 5 till America in the Morning continues. Peabo Bryson, whose smooth tones produced classic Disney hits as well as R&B standards, has died. His family released a statement saying the singer and songwriter was surrounded by the love of his family when he passed away. Bryson is best known for contributing his talents to the Oscar-winning Disney duets Beauty and the Beast and A Whole New World for the animated film Aladdin. He's also known for songs like Feel the Fire and Can You Stop the Rain? Peabo Bryson was 75 years old. America in the Morning continues. If you own a certain model of a Ford vehicle, you may not be able to drive it. Correspondent Haya Panjwani reports on thousands of Ford SUVs being recalled.
21: Ford is recalling almost 420,000 vehicles because of a seatbelt issue that could result in an injury if there's a crash. The National Highway Traffic Safety Administration said in a report that the recall includes certain Ford Expedition and Lincoln Navigator vehicles with model years 2018 through 2022. Ford also issued a do not drive warning for thousands of Bronco, Sport, and Maverick vehicles due to problems with the vehicle suspension systems. That recall involves 4,600 Bronco Sport vehicles with model years 2021 through 2026 and Maverick vehicles with model years 2022 through 2026. I'm Haya Panjwani.
6: Actor Shia LaBeouf has faced a judge and entered a plea deal in his battery case in Louisiana. Entertainment reporter Kevin Carr has details.
22: In a New Orleans courtroom on Wednesday, movie star Shia LaBeouf pled guilty to three misdemeanor charges of battery. The charges stem from a February altercation at a bar during Mardi Gras, as heard on this video from TMZ. NBC affiliate WDSU in New Orleans spoke to LaBeouf's lawyer, Sarah Travinsky, about the arraignment.
23: Shia LaBeouf, you know, from the beginning has acknowledged that he did play a part in what happened that night. He has wanted to take accountability for what happened, and he came to court at his arraignment planning to do so.
22: Because LaBeouf allegedly used homophobic slurs during the altercation, some suggested that he be charged with a hate crime, but that did not happen. In the end, LaBeouf will serve no jail time on a 6-month suspended sentence. He will be on probation for 2 years, and he must attend alcohol abuse rehabilitation, sensitivity training, and anger management classes. Travinsky acknowledged that alcohol was a contributing factor in the arrest.
23: This happened at a bar on Mardi Gras after midnight. I think everybody knows that alcohol played a role in this on all sides.
22: Michael Kennedy, the lawyer for victim Jeffrey Klein, released a statement following the arraignment, saying they hope the rehabilitation, quote, will be taken seriously and the defendant will make use of the skills that he learns. I'm Kevin Kaugh.
6: That's our show for today, Thursday, June 4th, 2026. America in the Morning is produced by Jeff McKay. Production assistants, Tom Cusick. I'm John Trout. This is Westwood One.
0: Brian Calvert here with Dave Taylor of First Mark Insurance. Dave, we have talked a lot to our listeners and challenging them to take the First Mark challenge for themselves, their families, their households. I know that there are a number of business owners. 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
1: It is way more complicated and complex than the personal lines coverages we talk about for autos and homes. 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We can actually get out to these businesses. We can see their operations, understand what their needs are, and really do a much deeper dive on what that looks like for them than, say, a company that's just doing it over the phone.
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24: From ABC News, I'm Sherry Preston. Summer is underway and the cost of hamburger could be headed even higher soon. The reason, a little parasitic fly known as the New World Screwworm has been found in U.S. cattle for the first time in decades. Here's ABC's Jim Ryan.
25: The fly that lays potentially deadly larvae on livestock did not get here under its own power.
26: It's not because the fly flies tens of miles or hundreds of miles on its own.
25: U.S. Agriculture Secretary Brooke Rollins.
26: The only way this spreads is through animal movement.
25: So the ranch where the larvae were found Wednesday has been quarantined. A screwworm infestation in the 1970s devastated the cattle industry in the largest beef-producing state in the nation. Jim Ryan, ABC News in Dallas. Fort Worth.
24: The House passing a war powers resolution aimed at halting the conflict with Iran unless President Trump gets congressional approval. It's a mostly symbolic move and comes amid further fighting in the region, says ABC's Mary Bruce.
27: Iran firing off missiles and drones, attacking U.S. allies in the Gulf. Some of the fiercest strikes since the ceasefire was declared nearly 2 months ago.
28: Is the ceasefire with Iran still on?
29: Well, you know, there's a reason for everything. And we hit them pretty hard the night before, and actually last night.
27: The airport in Kuwait ablaze. Smoke and flames. People running in terror. At least one killed.
24: Israel and Lebanon have agreed to a ceasefire that includes a series of security zones where Hezbollah militants would be banned. Elon Musk plans to take SpaceX public next month. It could be the largest ever stock market debut and could make SpaceX founder Musk the world's first trillionaire. Initial price for the stock set at $135 a share. Melinda French Gates, former wife of Microsoft founder Bill Gates, has pledged another $200 million to support contraceptive access and maternal care for women. 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
30: Workers at the damaged Longview paper mill will be able to count on a paycheck for at least the next 2 months. The company, Nippon Dynawave Packaging, and its union announced on Wednesday that around 550 employees who were put out of work due to a fatal chemical tank collapse will be paid in full at least through August 8th. Como News reports any employees who are required to still be at work will receive additional payments for each shift. Two Seattle police officers are suing after they say the department passed them up for promotions based on their sexual orientation. Northwest News Radio's Austin Smith reports.
4: Both veteran officers, Anne Official and Douglas Raguso, say they were the top of their promotions lists despite being ultimately passed up by straight officers. In the case of Raguso, he was next up for a promotion for 7 months. Reported by the Seattle Times, he would have been the first openly gay male captain in department history. But when he took the lead, the lawsuit says his promotions roster was unofficially frozen, only being temporarily unfrozen when a straight officer rose through the ranks and was promptly promoted. After that, Raguso again next up in line. The lawsuit says the list was frozen again until it expired. The Seattle City Attorney's Office refused to comment on the lawsuit.
30: Meanwhile, in a post to Instagram, former Seattle Seahawks quarterback Russell Wilson seemingly announces his retirement.
5: I thank you, football. I thank you, I thank you, I thank you. I am forever grateful.
30: This comes as Wilson joins CBS Sports as an analyst on NFL Today. He led the Seahawks to 8 playoff appearances and 2 Super Bowls. You have a high chance of seeing some rain on Thursday with highs in the high 60s and lows around 50. 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
7: Unfortunately, we have an investigation. Westbound side of SR18 is closed as you approach I-5, where the crash scene is. You're diverted off at Weyerhaeuser Way. If you take that north to westbound 320th Street, you'll be back to I-5 and kind of work your way around here. Northbound I-5 from Federal Way to SeaTac, about 10 minutes. Another crash is northbound side of Highway 99 on the 1st Avenue South Bridge. The left lane is the only thing that remains blocked here. Last check, the vehicle was on the back of the tow truck, but they did have the roadway stopped before, so anticipate some slowdowns here coming across the bridge. Again, we got wet roadway, so careful. Early morning crash in Seattle may still be blocking the westbound lanes of Madison between 8th and 7th Avenue, so try Seneca instead. I don't know that eastbound State Route 520's off-ramp to Montlake Boulevard is still closed with road work. It's planned till 6, but a lot of these projects are weather permitting. And the Northwest News Radio Traffic Center. I'm Libby Kay.
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3: This report is sponsored by IBM. As AI transforms how work gets done, a new IBM CEO study finds success will depend on how quickly organizations redesign their workforce. CEOs agree people are the priority. 83% of CEOs say AI success depends more on people's adoption than the technology. But many organizations are still struggling to redesign roles, build new skills, and rethink how teams collaborate. This gap is already showing up in the workplace. CEOs say only 25% of employees are using AI as part of their jobs, even though 86% believe their workforce have the skills to collaborate with AI. Looking ahead, CEOs expect the impact on jobs to accelerate. By 2028, 29% of employees may need reskilling for different roles, while 59% will likely require upskilling to perform their current roles more effectively. The findings suggest the real challenge isn't just adopting AI, it's aligning jobs, skills, and ways of working with the speed of AI transformation. To learn more, visit ibm.com/IBV.
4: It's 21 after. Welcome back. You're with America in the Morning. Well, the joyride on Wall Street hit a speed bump yesterday. Here's CNBC's Jessica Ettinger.
5: Wall Street opens this morning after stocks pulled back from record highs. Oil prices were higher along with bond yields yesterday. The Dow fell 600 points. The Nasdaq was down 200. There's lots of talk about exuberance and euphoria because stocks have been hitting so many record highs over the past 2 months. But some investors are not worried.
6: It's unnatural. It's unprecedented. I think there's no question about that. However, it's an industrial revolution of sorts. You know, these are companies that have extraordinary profits, extraordinary cash flow. It's not the exuberance of other eras we've seen exactly. So I would still maintain a fair bit of conviction that we have a ways to go here.
5: Goldman Sachs' John Waldron on CNBC. Sellers are pulling homes off the market at the fastest pace in 6 years, according to Redfin, which says 5.8% of homes listed nationwide in April were then taken off the market. Sellers aren't getting the prices they want. It's the most delistings were found in Atlanta. A lot of would-be buyers are just dealing with high mortgage rates and high gas prices. They're not ready to buy. U.S. crude oil up 8% already this week, around $96 a barrel. Israeli Prime Minister Netanyahu told CNBC that Israel and the U.S. are ready to strike Iran at any time. That kind of rattled markets. CNBC's Pippa Stevens has more on what's pushing oil prices higher.
7: The New York Post asking President Trump if the blockade will still be in place by Labor Day, to which he said, quote, "I don't know. I think it could be." Now, he then said that he thinks that is unlikely, but it's still a much longer time frame than has previously been indicated. U.S. stockpiles continue to draw at a record rate, down another 8 million barrels as exports continue to hover around all-time highs.
5: U.S. drivers, meantime, right now are getting a little bit of relief at the pump. You may have seen prices come down. That's reflecting a little oil pullback from about 2 weeks ago. There's a delay. There's a lag. But experts tell CNBC prices at the pump will likely start to climb again. A surprisingly strong number of jobs were added by private businesses in May. ADP says 122,000. The government's big May employment report will be out tomorrow morning. Fortune's Fortune 500 list, biggest companies based on revenue, is out. And for the first time in 13 years, there's a new name at the top. CNBC's Kelly Evans here with Fortune editor-in-chief Allison Chantel.
8: It took 13 years for Walmart to get toppled. There's only ever been four number one companies ever in the 72 years history of us doing this.
9: There's only been four number ones?
8: GM, Exxon, Walmart, and now Amazon.
9: So up until this year, in 72 years,
8: there had only been three different companies that were the biggest revenue companies in America. That's hard to fathom.
5: On today's watch list, we get earnings from Jack Daniels maker Brown-Forman and Lululemon.
4: CNBC's Jessica Ettinger. It's 24 after. Disgraced former congressman's brand new legal troubles. When America in the Morning continues after these messages.
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18: You too.
4: Welcome back. You're with America in the Morning. A former New York congressman who left Washington in disgrace after getting indicted may be in trouble with the law once again. Correspondent Donna Warder reports on the new problem plaguing George Santos.
19: The online prediction marketplace Kalshi has reported former U.S. Congressman George Santos of New York to the Justice Department. A person familiar with the investigation says Santos boasted that he'd be attending President Donald Trump's February 24th State of the Union address and then allegedly bet against his own attendance. On the eve of Trump's speech, Kalshi put the odds of Santos attending at 75%. Then, minutes into the speech, Santos posted on X that he had been waylaid at the airport. The Republican was sentenced to 7 years in prison after pleading guilty to fraud and identity theft in 2024. But the sentence was commuted by Trump after serving just 84 days. I'm Donna Warder.
4: A star NFL quarterback is hanging up his cleats and heading to the broadcast booth. Correspondent Jennifer King has details of Russell Wilson's next step.
20: 10-time Pro Bowl quarterback Russell Wilson announced his retirement from the NFL in a video on X.
21: I thank you, football. I thank you, I thank you, I thank you. I am forever grateful.
20: He thanked his wife, Sierra, his teammates, friends, family, and former Seahawks coach Pete Carroll.
21: Thanks for taking a chance on the young 5'11 black kid from Richmond, Virginia that was told he was too small to ever make it in the NFL.
20: Wilson was drafted by the Seahawks in 2012 and spent 10 years in Seattle, leading them to their first Super Bowl championship. He was traded to Denver, then Pittsburgh, and last year the New York Giants. Wilson confirmed he'll be working with CBS Sports and the NFL Today, the network's pregame show. I'm Jennifer King.
4: America in the Morning for Thursday, June 4th, 2026 is produced by Jeff McKay. I'm John Trout. This is Westwood One.
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23: We have an investigation. Westbound side of SR 18 is closed as you approach I-5, where the crash scene is. You're diverted off of Weyerhaeuser Way. If you take that north to westbound 320th Street, you'll be back to I-5 and kind of work your way around here. Northbound I-5 from Federal Way to SeaTac's about 10 minutes. The other crash is northbound side of Highway 99 on the First Avenue South Bridge. The left lane is the only thing that remains blocked here. Last check, the vehicle was on the back of the tow truck, but they did have the roadway stopped before, so anticipate some slowdowns here coming across the bridge. And again, we got wet roadway, so careful. Early morning crash in Seattle may still be blocking the westbound lanes of Madison between 8th and 7th Avenue, so try Seneca instead. I don't know that eastbound State Route 520's off-ramp to Montlake Boulevard is still closed with road work. It's planned till 6, but a lot of these projects are weather permitting. In the Northwest News Radio Traffic Center, I'm Libby Kay.
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4: This is America in the Morning from Westwood One. Coming up this half hour.
24: After two provisions were dropped, funding for DHS gets through the Senate. I'm Clayton Neville.
25: A Bronx woman is facing hate crime charges after police say she attacked a Jewish writer in a disturbing subway assault. I'm Sue Aller.
26: NASA declared its Mars Maven spacecraft dead. I'm Ed Donahue.
27: Quantum systems will crack any encryption. I'm the new old tech guy, Chuck Palm.
28: Ford is recalling almost 420,000 vehicles because of a seatbelt issue. I'm Hayapu Juwani.
29: Shia LaBeouf has his day in court in New Orleans. I'm Kevin Carr.
4: We'll have the latest on the Middle East and Scott Bessent's on the hot seat. Back after these messages.
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2: It's 15 till. I'm John Trout. America in the Morning continues. A woman on a crowded New York City subway train spewing anti-Semitic hate and screaming that, quote, Jews are eating kids, ripped a chunk of hair out of a Jewish woman as passengers watched. Sue Aller reports this is the latest act of religious hatred to happen in New York City in the past 2 months.
3: A Bronx woman is facing hate crime charges after police say she targeted and assaulted a Jewish subway rider on a crowded C train in Manhattan. Authorities say 51-year-old Diana Smith made a series of anti-Semitic remarks before grabbing a 23-year-old Orthodox Jewish woman and ripping out a chunk of her hair. The victim, a nurse, said the attack happened suddenly and left her feeling helpless. Video from the train captured parts of the confrontation as other passengers looked on. The victim told the New York Post no one stepped in until after the attack.
4: Jews are eating kids.
5: Oh, yes, smell the kids.
6: Yeah.
7: Don't touch me. Don't touch me.
4: Jews are eating kids. Whoa. It's okay for her to eat kids, but I can't choke her down.
3: The incident is the latest in a string of troubling subway assaults in New York City. Earlier this year, a Brooklyn man was indicted on hate crime charges after prosecutors say he brutally beat a visibly Jewish rider while shouting anti-Semitic slurs. The attack also came the same day New York City Mayor Zoran Mamdani skipped the city's annual Salute to Israel parade, saying he did not participate because he disagrees with policies of the Israeli government. Police arrested Smith, and the investigation is continuing. In New York, I'm Sue Aller.
2: Following severe missile and drone strikes by Russia into the capital city of Ukraine, Kyiv responded with a drone barrage of their own, and for the first time, targeting the city of St. Petersburg, where Vladimir Putin was scheduled to visit later this week. Correspondent Charles de Ledesma reports the target was an oil facility.
8: Ukrainian President Volodymyr Zelensky said on social media that long-range drones flew more than 600 miles to hit an oil terminal in St. Petersburg, setting it ablaze. Clouds of black smoke rose over the city's port after the attack. Russian authorities said only that the Ukrainian drone strike targeted the city's infrastructure without providing further details. Although the city airport briefly suspended flights overnight because of the attack, authorities also cut off mobile internet services. Putin said to speak on Friday at an economic forum in St. Petersburg that the Kremlin views as a prestige event, although major Western investors and officials will stay away. I'm Charles Villatesma.
2: NASA says farewell to an orbiter that's circling Mars. Correspondent Ed Donahue reports on the end of a NASA mission called MAVEN, sent to Mars over a decade ago to study the red planet.
9: NASA declared its Mars MAVEN spacecraft dead. MAVEN was launched in 2013 to study the red planet's atmosphere. A year later...
10: Congratulations. MAVEN is now in Mars orbit.
11: Fantastic.
9: Maven mysteriously fell silent in early December after passing behind Mars. Data indicated it went into a fast spin, which disrupted its orbit and drained the onboard batteries. NASA has confirmed the mission is over. Officials say four other spacecraft around Mars, two U.S. and two European satellites, will pick up the slack. Maven is expected to remain in orbit for another 50 to 100 years before crashing into Mars. I'm Ed Donahue.
2: Quantum systems will cut the time needed to crack today's encryption by 95%, and it's closer than you might think. The new old tech guy, Chuck Palm, has that story.
5: Q-Day is coming, and there's very little you can do about it. Q-Day is the name that researchers use for the moment a quantum machine gets powerful enough to break virtually any encryption online. The government says that we have till 2035 to fix the encryption protecting everything that you do online. Some of those people closest to this research say that that date is a fantasy. Every time you log into your bank, send a text, or make a crypto transaction, there's a lock protecting that data. It's called public key encryption. It's been solid for decades. The catch is, it was built for computers from a long time ago. Quantum computers change that math entirely. The target for Q-Day is when quantum computers are able to crack any encryption. Three separate research papers published in the last 12 months just moved the moment in time when that math becomes obsolete. The official government timeline still says 2035, but independent researchers and now even Google are flagging 2030 as a real possibility. To understand the scale, what would have taken 20 million cycles to crack a code now could be doable in under 1 million. That's a 95% reduction in what it would take. And swapping out the encryption on everything on the internet would be about as easy as replumbing every building in America simultaneously. Quantum encryption is right around the corner. Follow the new old tech guy on X at Chuck Palm.
2: Thursday sports is in. Here's America in the Morning's Robert Workman.
6: The New York Knicks came back from down 14 midway through the third quarter, closing out the game on an 11-0 run to kick off the Spurs 105-95 and capture game one of the NBA Finals in San Antonio. Jalen Brunson was the tip of the spear with 30 points.
7: I think we know what we have to do. I think we're a pretty together group. Be able to trust each other and still just continue to fight, have each other's back, and just know that we got to keep chipping away.
6: New York has now won 12 straight games this postseason. At the French Open, women's number one Aryna Sabalenka lost 10 straight games to drop her quarterfinal match to number 25 Diana Schneider. On the men's side, 4-seed Felix Auger-Aliassime of Canada ousted as well. That sets up an all-Italian semi between 10-seed Flavio Caboli and unseeded Matteo Arnaldi. Baseball, the Mets sank the Mariners 7-1 to end Seattle's 8-game winning streak. 4 hits and 3 RBI for Bo Bichette. Giants blanked the Brewers 1-0. Logan Webb took a no-hitter into the 7th, wound up with a combo 3-hitter. Dodgers diced up the Diamondbacks 7-0. Shohei Ohtani had 3 hits while allowing only 2. Eric Fetty and the Feds scattered 5 hits as the White Sox shut out the Twins 8-0. That was Fetty's first win since last August. Angels romped over the Rockies 4 hits each for Wade Meckler and Nick Madrigal. Astros scored 6 times in the 8th to capsize the Pirates. The rally capped by Cam Smith's tie-breaking 2-run triple. Braves got 3-run jacks from Mauricio Dubon and Ozzie Albies as they bopped the Blue Jays. Guardians powered past the Yankees on the strength of 3 home runs off Garrett Cole. Victories for the Tigers, Royals, Marlins, Phillies, Red Sox, A's, and Cardinals. That's Thursday Sports.
2: Thank you, sir. It's 7 till. A pop icon passes and a Ford vehicle recall. Those stories and more when America in the Morning continues after these messages.
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2: Now 5 till America in the Morning continues. Peabo Bryson, whose smooth tones produced classic Disney hits as well as R&B standards, has died. His family released a statement saying the singer and songwriter was surrounded by the love of his family when he passed away. Bryson is best known for contributing his talents to the Oscar-winning Disney duets Beauty and the Beast and A Whole New World for the animated film Aladdin. He's also known for songs like Feel the Fire and Can You Stop the Rain? Peabo Bryson was 75 years old. America in the Morning continues. If you own a certain model of a Ford vehicle, you may not be able to drive it. Correspondent Haya Panjwani reports on thousands of Ford SUVs being recalled.
17: Ford is recalling almost 420,000 vehicles because of a seatbelt issue that could result in an injury if there's a crash. The National Highway Traffic Safety Administration said in a report that the recall includes certain Ford Expedition and Lincoln Navigator vehicles with model years 2018 through 2022. Ford also issued a do not drive warning for thousands of Bronco, Sport, and Maverick vehicles due to problems with the vehicle suspension systems. That recall involves 4,600 Bronco Sport vehicles with model years 2021 through 2026 and Maverick vehicles with model years 2022 through 2026. I'm Haya Panjwani.
2: Actor Shia LaBeouf has faced a judge and entered a plea deal in his battery case in Louisiana. Entertainment reporter Kevin Carr has details.
18: In a New Orleans courtroom on Wednesday, movie star Shia LaBeouf pled guilty to 3 misdemeanor charges of battery. The charges stem from a February altercation at a bar during Mardi Gras, as heard on this video from TMZ. NBC affiliate WDSU in New Orleans spoke to LaBeouf's lawyer, Sarah Travinsky, about the arraignment.
19: Shia LaBeouf, you know, from the beginning has acknowledged that he did play a part in what happened that night. He has wanted to take accountability for what happened, and he came to court at his arraignment planning to do so.
18: Because LaBeouf allegedly used homophobic slurs during the altercation, some suggested that he be charged with a hate crime, but that did not happen. In the end, LaBeouf will serve no jail time on a 6-month suspended sentence. He will be on probation for 2 years, and he must attend alcohol abuse rehabilitation, sensitivity training, and anger management classes. Travinsky acknowledged that alcohol was a contributing factor in the arrest.
19: This happened at a bar on Mardi Gras after midnight. I think everybody knows that alcohol played a role in this on all sides.
18: Michael Kennedy, the lawyer for victim Jeffrey Klein, released a statement following the arraignment, saying they hope the rehabilitation, quote, will be taken seriously and the defendant will make use of the skills that he learns. I'm Kevin Carr.
2: That's our show for today, Thursday, June 4th, 2026. America in the Morning is produced by Jeff McKay. Production assistants, Tom Cusick. I'm John Trout. This is Westwood One.
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22: Sherry Preston. The House of Representatives delivering a rare rebuke to President Trump over the war with Iran. ABC's Rachel Scott is at the White House.
23: Four Republicans joining Democrats to support a war powers resolution requiring the president to withdraw U.S. forces in Iran unless Congress approves military action. Well, the measure is an uphill battle. It's a sign of the growing fractures within the president's own party over his handling of the war.
22: President Trump on social media this morning calling the war powers resolution a meaningless vote, and the four Republicans who crossed the aisle to approve it, joining the Democrats, grandstanders who are unpatriotic. Overnight, Israel and Lebanon agreed to renew their ceasefire, but Hezbollah attacks continued. TSA agents in Sacramento finding an explosive device in carry-on luggage last weekend. The suspect was wearing a scarf across his face and latex gloves.
24: According to the TSA, if the explosive device had detonated next to a window on a plane flying above 10,000 feet, it could have caused significant damage and a loss of cabin pressure.
22: ABC's Pierre Thomas also found in the man's luggage a knife, scissors, and zip ties. Fear among cattle ranchers as a dreaded parasite makes its way to U.S. herds.
25: After watching the northern progression of the New World screwworm through Mexico, veterinarians and ranchers have been anticipating its arrival here. On Wednesday, the larvae of the screwworm fly were found in a calf in Zavala County, Texas.
26: We're obviously approaching this aggressively from every angle possible.
25: Agriculture Secretary Brooke Rollins says the ranch where the discovery was made has been quarantined and a USDA incident command team sent to South Texas. Jim Ryan, ABC News in Dallas-Fort Worth.
22: Game one of the NBA Finals belongs to the New York Knicks.
27: We had a prize fight of a game one. Back and forth we went. The Knicks land the first haymaker and take game one. Knicks 105, Spurs 95.
22: That's the call on ESPN. 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
22: The World Cup kicks off next week, and some are wondering if drones will spoil the party.
30: Amid the heightened threat environment, Homeland Security Secretary Mark Wayne Mullen is revealing concerns about guarding against drones during the upcoming World Cup tournament, telling lawmakers his agency is struggling to keep up.
31: On the counter-drone measures, everybody's a little behind.
30: Mullen citing recent incidents at the Masters and at a Formula One race.
22: That's ABC's Karen Hua in Washington. In Aiken, South Carolina, police see a trucker named Anthony Moore helped stop a kidnapping. ABC's Hannah Batah has the story of a young woman who stopped him begging for help, saying she had been abducted.
0: She ran to Moore's big rig begging for help.
1: She said, he has my phone and my diploma. I said, your diploma? She said, yes, sir. She said, I just graduated yesterday.
0: Moore says the young woman had been walking between her parents' houses when the man approached her, claiming to be law enforcement, and forced her into his car. When he pulled onto a dirt road and headed toward the trunk of his car, she saw her chance to escape. Despite being handcuffed behind her back, she told Moore she managed to wiggle herself across the back seat and out the driver's door and ran.
22: Iranian-French cartoonist and filmmaker Marjane Satrapi has died. She was a fierce advocate for women's rights and produced the graphic novel and film Persepolis, a coming-of-age tale set against the Islamic Revolution in her home country. I'm Sherry Preston, ABC News.
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18: We're going to look into concerns about the Dynawave packaging facility in Longview. 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Those stories and more coming up. 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
3: Good morning. Unfortunately, we're starting off with an accident investigation closing the westbound lanes of Highway 18 right before I-5. At this point, we are starting to stack up with early morning volume. 13 minutes if you're bailing off at Weyerhaeuser Way up to 320th Street or even Peasley Canyon, but you'll need extra travel time. Best bet, avoid it altogether if you're coming west on Highway 18. Maybe you want to take 167. Northbound right now is okay. Between Highway 18 and I-405, it's 16 minutes. So we may see additional volume, but so far you're good. I-5 are right now between Federal Way and SeaTac, about 11 minutes. We do have plenty of early daylight. South Sounders, Central Sounders, Seattle, you're driving on drier roadways. We got very wet conditions still, though, for North Sounders. You're starting out, so careful. Northbound I-5 reporting a stalled vehicle on your off-ramp to State Route 528 in Marysville. Southbound's got the heavier build in the morning, Everett to Seattle, so only about 31 minutes, so no major delay reported here. But you find something you can safely share with us, you're always welcome. 206-421-1000. Early morning crash in the first Avenue South Bridge cleared. You're delay free here. In the Northwest News Radio Traffic Center, I'm Libby Kay.
18: And a check of the forecast. Well, it looks like we've got a slight chance of rain this morning. We've already seen some drizzle, especially up in the north end as I was driving in. Then some partly sunny skies later on today, highs towards 70 degrees. Mostly cloudy tonight, lows around 50. Chance of rain throughout the day tomorrow. Thunderstorms possible late on Friday and into Saturday morning. Taking a look at conditions throughout the Sound. Bremerton's clouds and 55 degrees. The moment Tacoma, mostly cloudy, 56. Looks like Everett's reporting cloudy and 54, clouds and 57 in downtown Seattle.
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18: Good morning, 506. I'm Jeff Pogela. New questions surfacing about maintenance at the Longview Pulp and Paper Mill, where 11 people died in a tank rupture last week. Seattle Times reports a 2023 fire at the Nippon Dynawave packaging facility raised concerns about aging equipment and reduced upkeep. Cowlitz County fire records say workers told investigators maintenance on conveyor belts had declined for years. Investigators later called it probable that the fire was mechanical in nature and that reduced maintenance on aging equipment contributed to the disaster. The company has not answered the paper's questions about that report, and the cause of the May 26th tank failure remains under investigation. An investigation is underway into what caused a massive fire yesterday morning at a Redmond landscaping business. Michelle Esteban with Como News has the latest on the incident.
4: It's God's gift that nobody was here and nobody was injured, because very easily people could have died from smoke inhalation or worse.
5: That is the silver lining in a fire that destroyed everything it touched. Daylight reveals two buildings burned to the ground at Rich Landscaping's Redmond Nursery. The equipment and products now gone, including a row of riding mowers reduced to charred metal. The intense flames devoured 15 work vehicles and kept going, spreading to nearby trees with reports of multiple explosions. But no one was hurt. No one was here at the time of the 3 a.m. fire.
18: Now, during the fight on that fire, crews had to bring in water using trucks because the only hydrant in the area
6: didn't have enough pressure. Two Seattle police officers say the agency passed them up for promotions because of their sexual orientation. Northwest News Radio's Austin Smith with more.
7: Both veteran officers, Anna Fischel and Douglas Raguso, say they were the top of their promotions lists despite being ultimately passed up by straight officers. In the case of Raguso, he was next up for a promotion for 7 months. Reported by the Seattle Times, he would have been the first openly gay male captain in department history. But when he took the lead, the lawsuit says his promotions roster was unofficially frozen, only being temporarily unfrozen when a straight officer rose through the ranks and was promptly promoted. After that, Raguso again next up in line. The lawsuit says the list was frozen again until it expired. The Seattle City Attorney's Office refused to comment on the lawsuit. Austin Smith, Northwest News Radio.
6: Well, the man credited with putting the Seattle Opera on the international map has died. Spate Jenkins led Seattle Opera from 1983 to 2014, turning the company into a destination for opera fans and major centers for work of the Richard Wagner. He produced all 10 of Wagner's major operas, including multiple versions of the four-opera Ring Cycle, according to the Seattle Times. Jenkins was also known for spotting young talent and giving major opportunities to singers early in their careers. Spate Jenkins was 89 years old.
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6: 5:10, I'm Jeff Pogel. Inflation continues to hit us in the wallet. Every time we visit the grocery store, prices skyrocketing on a monthly basis. ABC's Jim Ryan joined Brian Calvert earlier this morning. And for those looking for a little relief at the grocery store, apparently there's an app for that.
9: Up and running and quite active, have been for a couple of years. One's called Flash Food. The other one is called Too Good To Go. And they both work on sort of the same idea. You download their apps, you're sitting at home, you go onto the app and you order a bag of food from a local grocery or a bakery or a restaurant. Some of those sugar bakery there, Marination, Zilberstein's, Ken's Market, those are some in the Seattle area that are participating in that. So you go on, you purchase this bag, you don't know what's in it, which is sort of the maybe the scary part, but they run from like $4 to $10, but they're usually about half price of what you would have paid otherwise. So the restaurant, the store, it gets rid of surplus inventory that it would have had to throw out otherwise, and the consumer gets a pretty good bargain on stuff.
10: Well, that's really a cool idea. So it's kind of like the theory that, you know, it used to end up like an outlet store or something like that, but you yes. kind of cut out the middleman, right?
9: Yeah, I hadn't thought of that. But yeah, the bakery store that used to be there and would sell day old stuff at a discount. This is kind of working on that same concept. Flash Food, one of those apps, says that 31% of U.S. food supply goes unsold or uneaten, and 85% of that ends up in the landfill. So this is one way to avoid that. The other part that it occurs to me, Brian, is that let's say this restaurant has a bunch of stuff at the end of the day. It's going to have to throw it out, puts it on this app. People buy it. They come on in. Those people might not otherwise have come to that restaurant. So not only is this place saving money on stuff it would have thrown out at a loss, it's selling it at least a little bit of profit, plus maybe bringing in some new customers.
10: All right. And speaking with ABC's Jim Ryan, and if you want to make a note of these apps, we're going to give you the name again at the end of our conversation. But Jim, before I let you go, Whole Foods Market is doing something called a surprise bag.
9: Yes. Yeah, they've been doing this for some time, and you have access to the Whole Foods surprise bags on these two apps. And I have a good friend who, and this is kind of one of the pitfalls, he paid $5 for a surprise bag. He's on keto. So he came home, opens it up, and it's full of bread and pasta, stuff you can't eat on keto. So he handed that off to somebody else. You can specify a category, maybe not a specific item, but a category. So he specified meat, which keto is very, you know, highly into, and ordered a bag, and sure enough, it was full of meat.
10: Get out. So this is just the stuff that they, you know, have to throw it anyway, and they're just trying to make a buck at the last minute?
9: Exactly, right, yeah, and the stuff that's close to the expiration date, and if you know, I mean, many of these expiration or use-by dates are really conservative, so it may have another week, 2 weeks, 3 weeks on it, and yet the by date says that it's already expiring, so yeah, keep an eye on that, but again, a lot of the stuff that is tossed out is perfectly good food.
10: Okay, we promised everybody we'd mention the names of the app one more time. Would you help us out, Jim?
9: Flash food is one of them, and Too Good to Go is the other one. Now, I think that flash food, you know, Too Good to Go is active in the Seattle area. Flash food is not.
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2: This is the Bloomberg Money Minute. Sellers are pulling their homes off the market at near record numbers. Nationwide, 5.8% of all home listings were taken off the market in April, according to real estate firm Redfin. Delistings are on the rise largely because it's a buyer's market. Inventory is rising faster than demand, and homes are sitting longer than some sellers would like. Others say they're unable to fetch the price they want. Checking on the markets, Wall Street is starting to worry that the massive rally that we've had in technology shares may have gone too far. Futures on the tech-heavy NASDAQ are leading the losses. S&P futures are also seeing a drop. And shares of Petco falling in the early trade. CEO Joel Anderson noted the company's turnaround is not finished and described 2026 as a self-help year for the pet retailer. Petco's profit forecast came in below Wall Street estimates. However, the company says it seems some improvement in services such as grooming. Courtney Donahoe, Bloomberg Radio.
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6: Let's check in once again. Here's Libby Kay.
11: Jeff, we got a struggle spot now. Northbound 167, very heavy, trying to get up toward Ellingson Road. This may be road work. Visually, I'm not able to confirm whatever is causing delays. I just see it. It's like a half an hour estimated travel time, though, from Sumner up to Auburn. East Valley Highway, 16 minutes. That's your better bet. If you're going west on Highway 18, trying to get out of Auburn, hop off quickly. There is a closure with the accident investigation just before I-5. This is going to be ongoing. So Peasley Canyon, Weyerhaeuser Way up to 320th Street will get you to I-5. But we could see, obviously, additional volume on 167 north of Highway 18 and getting up in toward Kent. I-5 in the south sounds okay. Coming up between Lacey and DuPont, delay free so far. You're okay in the central sound, too. 25 minutes from Tacoma to Tequila. We had a crash on the First Avenue South Bridge. Northbound was blocked early this morning. That's cleared out. Looks like southbound side of First Avenue at the West Seattle Bridge got a crash here with two left lanes blocked. White roadways for North Sounders so far accident-free, but definitely slower. In the Northwest News Radio Traffic Center, I'm Libby Kay.
6: 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Now a check of the forecast. Let's check in with Theron Zahn.
12: Throughout the day today, we're going to keep it mostly cloudy. A couple sun breaks, a couple sprinkles out there as well. Temperatures quite a bit cooler, only going to the mid to upper 60s. Staying in the 60s on Thursday under mostly cloudy skies. And yeah, get some sun breaks going Thursday afternoon. Cloudy on Friday, plenty of showers out there, especially in the morning hours. And then we'll dry things out a touch in the afternoon. And another chance of showers or even a thunder shower for the start of the weekend. In the Como Weather Center, I'm Theron Zahn, Como News.
6: Taking a look at conditions throughout the Sound on this Thursday morning. Tacoma mostly cloudy and 56. Puyallup mostly cloudy, 53. Olympia partly cloudy, 53. Bremerton clouds and 55. Clouds and 54 in Everett. Cloudy and 57 in downtown Seattle. Now for a check of sports, and all good things must come to an end, including winning streaks. 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
13: The Mariners have their 8-game winning streak snapped in a big way, losing 7-1 to the visiting New York Mets. J.P. Crawford went 3-for-4 with a home run in the setback. George Kirby allowed 5 runs, 4 earned over 4 innings to get the loss. For manager Dan Wilson, the win streak was what the M's needed to climb into first place in the AL West.
14: It's a special group of players in there, and I know how strongly we as a coaching staff believe in them. They know how strongly they believe in themselves, and we knew it was coming our way at some point.
13: Now they hit the road for a weekend series in Detroit to play the Tigers. Game one is Friday at 3:40. Meanwhile, the Storm's losing skid is now at 4 games. They were burned 72-68 by the Phoenix Mercury last night. Now they also hit the road for a Saturday game against the Minnesota Lynx. The Knicks erased a 14-point deficit to secure a 105-95 comeback win over the Spurs in Game 1 of the NBA Finals. Jalen Brunson led all scorers with 30 points. Game 2 tips off in San Antonio on Friday. In the Stanley Cup Finals, the Carolina Hurricanes host the Vegas Golden Knights in Game 2 tonight in Raleigh. The Golden Knights came away with a 5-4 victory in the first game after trailing by 2 goals in the opening period. Vegas has won their last 7 games in a row. And ex-Seahawks quarterback Russell Wilson officially hanging up his cleats. He confirmed that he is retiring from the NFL to take a job with CBS Sports. The announcement comes 2 days after it was reported that the 37-year-old was finalizing a deal to become an analyst on the CBS pregame show. And that's a check of your sports. I'm Eric Heintz, Northwest News Radio.
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6: 521, the city of Seattle has agreed to pay $2.6 million to settle claims brought by four female officers who alleged sexual harassment, gender discrimination, and a hostile work environment within Seattle police. Details from Motley Chen of Como News.
17: The initial claims by the officers, Kume Spencer, Jean Gulpan, Valerie Carson, and Lauren Truscott, alleged a pattern of harassment by Lieutenant John O'Neill and then Seattle Police Chief Adrian Diaz. The lawsuit was filed in 2024 amid broader scrutiny of SPD leadership. Three of those officers remain with the department, while one has now retired.
6: When the claims were filed, city leaders disputed the allegations. No comment has been made yet on the settlement. Rulings on some of the most highly anticipated cases of the Supreme Court's term yet to be handed down. One concerns birthright citizenship. President Trump signed an order that would deny U.S. citizenship to millions of babies born to non-citizen parents. Federal judges put that order on hold, but the Supreme Court will definitively decide whether Mr. Trump can end birthright citizenship and redefine who becomes an American. ABC's Devin Dwyer has talked to moms of newborns who fear the court could rule that their kids are stateless.
19: There is a real concern that some children born to these immigrants could lose their U.S. citizenship and become stateless. They were born here. If it's taken away, they simply would not have any documents from any country. They would essentially become undocumented and become separated from their families, theoretically, and certainly would have a very hard time establishing citizenship somewhere. And so that's a very real scenario and concern that I heard in a number of conversations.
6: ABC's Devin Dwyer. Amazon unveiling a new AI robot that obeys verbal commands. The global online retailer revealed its new mobile robot today at an Amazon fulfillment center in London. and said that the next generation Proteus can respond to conversational prompts. Vice President of Amazon Robotics said, you tell it what needs to be done, it figures it out the priority, the route, and the timing. The new Proteus will be rolling through Amazon fulfillment centers across Europe starting early next year. It's 524.
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6: Once again, Libby Kay.
11: Jeff, we got a couple major struggle spots. 167 northbound coming out of Sumner. Don't go that way. Reports that there may be road work here after Stewart Road. My cameras are out here. I can't see. I can just see major delay. East Valley Highway, West Valley Highway. Going to be your better bets, but they're going to be heavier alternates. We've got an ongoing accident investigation closing the westbound lanes of SR18. As you're coming closer toward I-5, you'll have to bail off at Peasley Canyon or Weyerhauser Way. Take those north up to 320th Street. They're about 15-minute travel time for you right now. That is climbing and delays are building up. 167 is okay. North of Highway 18, 18 minutes from Auburn up to I-405. Seattle's got an accident southbound Highway 99. As you're approaching the West Seattle Bridge, couple lanes are blocked here. I think it's the two right lanes that are blocked. Wet roadways in the north sound. You'll need a lot of extra care. I don't know if delayed travel times or accidents. Southbound I-5 ever to Seattle's about 32 minutes. Slow though exiting still at Bowen Freeway. In the Northwest News Radio Traffic Center, I'm Libby Kay.
6: 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And the forecast. Well, it is calling for some rain in the morning and then breaking up to partly sunny skies in the afternoon. We've already seen the rain dissipate for the most part. It was drizzling when I drove in from the north end earlier this morning. Highs today, upper 60s towards 70 degrees. Cloudy tonight. Tomorrow, chance of rain throughout the day. Possibility of some thunderstorms. At the moment, we've got some clouds and about 57 degrees in downtown Seattle.
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1: Carbon Robotics has introduced what it calls the world's first large plant model, designed to help artificial intelligence systems more accurately identify crops, weeds, and field conditions at scale. The company says the technology could improve precision agriculture by enabling robotic systems to make faster, more accurate decisions directly in the field. Supporters believe large plant models may eventually function much like large language models, but for farming operations and agricultural data. FutureRide reports that the system represents another step toward increasingly autonomous equipment and data-driven crop management. I'm Ken Chester.
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4: ABC News, I'm Sherry Preston. The president this morning calling four Republicans who voted in favor of a war powers resolution in the House grandstanders. Those four votes, along with all the Democrats, enough to pass the resolution for the first time since the war with Iran began. Some worries among ranchers after a parasite that hasn't been seen in the U.S. since the 1970s was confirmed in a calf in South Texas. The New World screwworm devastated the Texas cattle industry 50 years ago, but Agriculture Secretary Brooke Rollins says
5: this pest does not cause any sort of a food safety issue. It is not a disease, but simply an insect that feeds on living tissues. Animals treated early enough will recover and are safe to enter the food supply system.
4: The ranch where it was found is under quarantine. There are concerns it could push up beef prices. And the New York Knicks go to San Antonio and come back to beat the Spurs in game one of the NBA Finals. Game two is tomorrow night in San Antonio. This is ABC News.
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6: 5:31, I'm Jeff Pogel on a Thursday morning. Here's what we're following. New questions surfacing about the maintenance at Longview Paper Mill, where 11 people died last week. Seattle Times reports a 2023 fire at the Nippon Dynawave facility raised concerns about reduced maintenance. Cause of last week's tank failure remains under investigation. Meanwhile, an investigation is underway after flames destroyed much of rich landscaping near Redmond early yesterday. Two buildings and 15 work vehicles were destroyed. No one was hurt. Firefighters had to fight the fire without a working hydrant. Two veteran Seattle police officers suing the city, alleging they were passed over for promotions because of their sexual orientation. City Attorney's Office not commenting on the suit. And Seattle Opera remembering Spate Jenkins as the leader who helped put the company on the international scene. He ran the Seattle Opera for 31 years. Spate Jenkins was 89 years old. Now to some stories you haven't heard yet this hour. Congress quickly backtracking on plans to cut the Chemical Safety Board after the Longview paper mill disaster that killed 11. White House had been pushing to cut the agency by 40%. But according to the Seattle Times, Democrat Marie Gleason-Camp-Perez was able to strike a deal with Republicans to restore funding. The U.S. Chemical Safety and Hazard Investigation Board, as it is fully known, exists solely to investigate accidents and recommend changes. The Trump administration has been working to eliminate the board since the president's first term. City of Tacoma getting a makeover ahead of the World Cup. Joel Moreno with Como News has the story.
7: When the so-called Grit City Gobbler goes to work, street litter doesn't stand a chance. This powerful vacuum has a big mission and is a key part of the arsenal, the Tidy Up Tacoma campaign.
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7: Mayor Anders Ipsen kicked off the accelerated trash removal campaign at one of the city's busiest gateway corridors as part of an ongoing effort that began in 2022. What started as cleanups in the business districts is now being taken citywide. And expanded partnerships with volunteer community groups means added support and resources are on tap.
6: So far, 1.6 million pounds of trash have been gathered this year. City of Tacoma also plans to add 120 new garbage cans this year. It's 534.
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6: Once again, Libby K.
11: I'm texting with Darren right now. Jeff, 206-421-1000. We're talking about the Highway 18 accident. This is a westbound rollover investigation right before I-5. We are starting to jam up. So head off at Weyerhaeuser Way or Peasley Canyon. That's starting to see some additional delay, getting up to 320th over toward I-5. 167 north of Highway 18 is going to see some additional volume. Unfortunately, though, it's a major crawl already trying to get north of Sumner into toward Pacific. We may have some road work here with lanes blocked. I'm unable to visually confirm it, but I know East Valley Highway and West Valley Highway are your better bets to get between Sumner and Auburn. State Route 512, travelers coming east around the South Hill Mall curve, prepare because you're going to hit some additional delay too. Valley Freeway north of Highway 18, you may see additional volume too, just for folks trying to avoid the westbound Highway 18 closure. So far, it's still about 18 minutes from Auburn, trying to get up to Renton and I-405. Seattle got a crash southbound Highway 99. Two right lanes are blocked just before the West Seattle Bridge. In the Northwest News Radio Traffic Center, I'm Libby Kay.
6: Checking the forecast. Well, we've got some slight rain in places, particularly up in the North Sound, but that's dissipating if it hasn't already. Mostly cloudy skies today. Look for sunny skies, though, in the afternoon, maybe a few sun breaks, and then highs right around 70 degrees. Tonight, mostly cloudy, lows around 50. Tomorrow, chance of rain throughout the day, possibility of some thunderstorms as well. Around the Sound, it looks like we've got cloudy skies and 57 degrees in Bellevue. Olympia reporting fair skies and 52, clouds and 56 in downtown Seattle. The Oregon doctor who was aboard the cruise ship that sourced a rare hantavirus outbreak is back home. 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
18: Dr. Stephen Kornfeld is back home in Bend, Oregon after weeks in federal quarantine. He was one of several U.S. passengers aboard the MV Hyundai's cruise ship. Here he is speaking with ABC while at the National Quarantine Unit at the University of Nebraska Medical Center.
22: So I'm in quarantine to protect the public. If I did develop symptoms of the virus, then I could spread the virus.
18: Kornfeld is a semi-retired oncologist who stepped in to help after the vessel's doctor became sick. He tells the Oregonian he originally tested positive for hantavirus, but later found out it was a false positive. He is now finishing out the final half of a 42-day quarantine at his home in Central Oregon, where he remains under around-the-clock watch of a security officer outside his home. Health officials say the risk of him spreading the virus is extremely low. Lillian James, Northwest News Radio.
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24: A chef, a counselor, and an Air Force pilot who died in service. Among several people presented with a Martin Luther King Jr. Medal of Distinguished Service Award Tuesday by King County Council members. Council member Teresa Mosqueda honored Chef McKinney Howell.
25: McKinney revolutionized what vegan and vegetarian cuisine could be with her widely celebrated plum bistro.
24: Gwen Ellen Karsten is the executive director of the Kent Black Action Commission and was honored by council member Stephanie Fain.
26: Please join me in congratulating Gwen Ellen Karsten.
24: Ken Wong received his award for service as a beloved, respected youth counselor in the Bellevue School District.
27: I'm honored to be in the presence of such amazing recipients.
24: Search and Rescue Coordinator Edward Christian was honored by Council Chair Sarah Perry.
28: Over the last 35 years of doing search and rescue, I figure I'm somewhere over 11,000 calls.
24: And Council Member Reagan Dunn welcomed the parents of someone who made the ultimate sacrifice.
29: I'm deeply honored and humbled to be here today with the family of an American hero, Air Force Major Ariana G. Lindsay Savino, who was killed in service when her KC-135 crashed in Iraq on March 12, 2026.
24: Savino attended Kentwood High School and then joined ROTC at Central Washington University. Scott Carty, Northwest News Radio.
6: In other news, water quality playing a critical role in the health and safety of our communities. Now millions of dollars in funding will help local governments strengthen those protections. 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
0: The awards include $5.7 million in loans and $665,000 in grants for a total of $6.4 million for community infrastructure planning. The money comes from the Washington State Public Works Board for projects that include public health and water quality. Cities in 10 different counties across the state will benefit from the funding. The city of Linwood, for example, will receive a $1 million loan for major upgrades to the city's wastewater treatment plant. Marina Rockinger, Northwest News Radio.
6: More evidence being made public in the fatal shooting at a Seattle beer garden. Claire Weber of Como News with the latest.
2: Nearly a month after 25-year-old Kupsa Margarza was found fatally shot at the Growler Guys in North Seattle, prosecutors have released surveillance video of the moments leading up to his death. Margarza's accused killer, Lucas Logan, pleaded not guilty to first-degree murder. Video shows Margarza, Logan, and a woman back at the Growler Guys after meeting at a hookah lounge. Investigators say the three of them spent roughly an hour drinking in the closed pub before Margarza and Logan are seen arguing. According to prosecutors, as Margarza was reaching to put his key into one of the doors, video

0: Call to the 400 block of Alder Lane around 4:20 a.m. after multiple residents reported hearing gunshots. Some neighbors tell us they heard about three shots, which woke them up. Officers arrived to find the victim with visible injuries to her face and head.
1: Concerned because I know a lot of kids are always hanging out around that area. That's just scary. They don't need to see that.
0: Investigators say despite the victim's injuries, it's not immediately clear how she died, whether by gunfire or something else.
2: King County Medical Examiner working to determine the exact cause of death.
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2: 5:41, I'm Jeff Pogel. Is there still a chance of a ceasefire agreement between the U.S. and Iran after even more gunfire? U.S. House appears to have lost confidence after voting to limit the president's war powers. ABC News White House correspondent Karen Travers joined us earlier this morning, and when asked about the gunfire exchange that happened on Tuesday, the president appeared to explain it away by saying ceasefires in that part of the world are defined differently.
4: Yeah, the president was asked about the strikes that had happened Tuesday into Wednesday, and he said that Iran was reciprocating. That was the word he used when it struck the airport in Kuwait. This was a very significant, potentially escalating attack that left one dead and more than 60 injured. He said the U.S. had hit Iran hard and they were responding. But when he was asked then just flat out define ceasefire, given we've seen weeks now of ongoing back and forth strikes between the two countries while the White House has said the ceasefire is holding, the president kind of paused for a second and said, I'd say at that part of the world, ceasefires when you're shooting in a more moderate manner. Now, I think that's kind of getting at what we've all been assuming for the last couple of weeks, that this is not a ceasefire. No military expert we've talked to has said that the ceasefire is actually in place. It's just what the White House is defining as a ceasefire right now. He also claimed that the negotiations are going very well, said again that a deal could be close, even maybe this weekend, but provided nothing to back that up to say why they thought that they could get this done. But then he also in the same breath said it could happen. Who knows? It might not happen. Maybe it could happen over the weekend. We'd heard from the Secretary of State yesterday who said they don't have final sign off yet from the Iranians as of yesterday.
5: ABC News White House correspondent Karen Travers on the line. Okay, it's been several hours since it happened, but has there been any official reaction to what happened in the House yesterday?
4: No, and we were just checking again to make sure, you know, nothing coming in from the White House, nothing from the president, but four Republicans joined Democrats to support a war powers resolution that would require the president to withdraw U.S. forces unless Congress approves military action. This is a symbolic resolution, but clearly expresses the sentiment right now of the House. It's sending a strong message to the administration. You know, previous efforts to do this have narrowly failed in the House. It goes to the Senate for consideration. It is not required to go to the president's desk because of the nature of the resolution, that it's a concurrent resolution. So there's like a technicality of this, but it certainly sends a message right now to the White House and to the president.
2: It's ABC News White House correspondent Karen Travers joining us earlier today here on Northwest News Radio.
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6: This is a Bloomberg Money Minute. Five Below sounding the alarm on the American shopper. The discount retailer raised its full-year financial outlook, but is concerned about consumer sentiment due to rising fuel costs, very sticky inflation, and a somewhat softer labor market. Shares are tumbling in the early trade, but keep in mind sales soared 23% last quarter. Five Below benefiting from viral squishy dumplings that have gone viral on social media. The retailer adding it would draw lessons from the success of the product to drive store traffic in the future. Checking on the markets, the S&P 500 snapped a nine-day winning run yesterday, falling from a record high. This morning, losses continue. Futures are heading for a lower open. And tech companies announced the most job cuts in May in nearly 2 years as they ramp up spending on artificial intelligence. The tech sector planned to eliminate more than 38,000 positions. That's according to data from outplacement firm Challenger, Gray, and Christmas. Courtney Donahoe, Bloomberg Radio.
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2: And it looks like we've got the investigation into a fatal accident down in Federal Way. With that and more, let's check in with Libby Kay.
7: We had some light running road work on northbound 167 coming in toward Pacific. That is open. All lanes get by, but we're still struggling here.

0: coming off of State Route 512 and passing 410. East Valley Highway between Sumner and Auburn, 16 minutes, 19 by West Valley Highway. They are much faster routes. Accident investigation ongoing closes the westbound lanes of Highway 18, just past Weyerhaeuser Way. If you want to sit through these delays and exit off at Weyerhaeuser Way up to 320th Street, it's about 23 minutes. Only 15 by using Peasley Canyon up to 320th, but you'll need extra travel time. We're definitely taking on additional volume here on alternates. Valley Freeway, 167, heading north of Highway 18. You're up to 20 minutes to try to get up to I-405 and Renton again. Could see additional volume here with folks trying to work around the Highway 18 closure. What roadways in the North Sound? You're filling in on the westbound side of Highway 2 across the trestle at Lake Stevens. It's about 20 minutes. We got some slowdown southbound I-5, though, between Marysville and Everett. In the Northwest News Radio Traffic Center, I'm Libby Kay.
1: 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Now check the forecast. Here's Theron.
2: Temperatures today, mid to upper 60s, so noticeably cooler under mostly cloudy skies. A couple sun breaks, a couple sprinkles as well. Better chance of a shower on Thursday morning before we get some sun breaks Thursday afternoon. Again in the 60s. Staying in the 60s on Friday, but definitely showery out there. Some spots actually will only make it to the upper 50s to wrap up the work week. And then showers and a chance of a thunder shower on Saturday. In the Como Weather Center, I'm Theron Zong, Como News.
1: Everett's cloudy in 53, partly cloudy in 55 in Tacoma. Bellevue clouds at 56. Clouds at 56 now in downtown Seattle. 5:46. Time for a check of sports. The Mariners' win streak is over at 7 games. Here's Northwest News Radio's Eric Heintz.
3: J.P. Crawford went 3-for-4 with a home run, but it was not enough as the M's drop a 7-1 decision to the visiting New York Mets. George Kirby allowed 5 runs, 4 earned over 4 innings to get the loss. The M's still take 2 of 3 in the series and are still 2 games in front of the rest of the American League West. For manager Dan Wilson, it's on to Detroit for a weekend series with the Tigers.
4: Now, you know, we feel like all good things must come to an end at some point, and we just start a new one on Friday.
3: Some good news for the M's is catcher Cal Raleigh is getting a rehab start. He'll first play for the Everett Aqua Sox on Sunday. After that, he'll transition to the Tacoma Rainiers on Tuesday. Raleigh is anticipated to be activated by the M's for the start of their homestand on June 16th against the Baltimore Orioles. He's recovering from an oblique injury. The Storm's losing skid is now at 4 games. They lost to the Phoenix Mercury last night, 72-68. They also hit the road to play a Saturday game against the Minnesota Lynx. The Knicks erased a 14-point deficit to secure a 105-95 comeback win over the Spurs in Game 1 of the NBA Finals last night. Game 2 tips off in San Antonio on Friday. And the Stanley Cup Finals, the Carolina Hurricanes host the Vegas Golden Knights in Game 2 tonight in Raleigh. The Golden Knights came away with a 5-4 victory in Game 1 after trailing early by 2 goals. Vegas has won their last 7 games in a row. The puck drops tonight at 5:30 on ABC. And that's a check of your sports. I'm Eric Heintz, Northwest News Radio.
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1: 551, the man accused of a fatal shooting in the South Sound faces a judge. Northwest News Radio's Aaron Wright has the update.
12: A Tacoma man made his first court appearance Wednesday, charged with second-degree murder in a deadly elevator confrontation at a Hilltop apartment complex. The News Tribune reports prosecutors say 32-year-old Seth Medina stepped into an elevator Tuesday morning, blocking another resident from leaving. When the victim raised a pepperball gun, Medina pulled a pistol from his waistband and shot the man once. The victim died. Surveillance video shows the victim never fired his weapon. Apartment management said there had been prior disputes between the two men, mostly over the aggressiveness of Medina's dog. Medina is being held on $25,000 bail. Aaron Wright, Northwest News Radio.
1: Like something out of a sci-fi thriller, a 12-mile infested zone has been established around a ranch in South Texas. ABC's Jim Ryan says a pest that can kill livestock has reached the U.S.
5: After watching the northern progression of the New World screwworm through Mexico, veterinarians and ranchers have been anticipating its arrival here. On Wednesday, the larvae of the screwworm fly were found in a calf in Zavala County, Texas.
13: We're obviously approaching this aggressively from every angle possible.
5: Agriculture Secretary Brooke Rollins says the ranch where the discovery was made has been quarantined and a USDA incident command team sent to South Texas. Jim Ryan, ABC News in Dallas-Fort Worth.
1: SpaceX detailing plans for going public next week in a move that could have Elon Musk breaking records. ABC's Alex Stone with details.
14: When SpaceX goes public this month, it says it plans to raise $75 billion. That would be the largest ever stock market debut and would put Elon Musk in line to become the world's first trillionaire. SpaceX saying initial public offering shares will be set at $135 apiece and that they're going to sell 555 million shares, giving SpaceX a market value of $1.8 trillion. Only six companies in the S&P 500 are worth more than that. SpaceX says Musk's voting power in the public company will come primarily through his ownership of 5.2 billion Class C shares, which give 10 votes for every share held. Alex Stone, ABC News.
9: I'm Brian Calvert with the Almanac, a look at what happened on this day in history. It was this date in 1919, Congress passed the 19th Amendment that granted women the right to vote. In 1937, one of the first grocery store shopping carts was introduced. This day in 1967... The Monkees TV show scored an Emmy for Outstanding Comedy Series. In 1984, on this date, Bruce Springsteen released the album Born in the USA. In 1990, Dr. Jack Kevorkian helped an Oregon woman commit suicide, starting the debate over a patient's right to die. In 1998, Americans aboard Space Shuttle Discovery docked with the space station Mir to pick up Andrew Thomas, who had spent 4 months in orbit. In 2018, former U.S. President Bill Clinton and James Patterson published a thriller novel called The President Is Missing. And this was the number one song in the country on June 4th, 1989. Hey, that's Michael Damian's cover of the 1973 classic, Rock On. That's today's Almanac on Northwest News Radio. Hey, kid, rock on.
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10: A tough ride really for everybody for all sorts of various reasons. Wet roadways in the North Sound keeping you slower. South Sounders, you got sun glare delay. No kidding. Coming north on I-5, I'll get to that. But Central Sounders, accident investigation closing westbound Highway 18 before I-5. This is an early morning rollover crash. We've got some significant delays stacking up on Highway 18 right now. So I would stick to 167 north of Highway 18. Exiting at Weyerhaeuser Way is all jammed up. Peasley Canyon starting to take additional volume to 167 northbound. Had some late running road work getting in toward Pacific. That's cleared out as far as I understand, but we still have some residual tie-ups. East Valley Highway and West Valley Highway are definitely better bets for you. They're about 19, 20 minutes each. Seattle crash southbound Highway 99 before the West Seattle Bridge. Still reportedly blocking two right lanes. South Sounders, you got sun glare delay building across the Nisqually Bridge between Lacey and DuPont. It's already about 15 minutes. You've also got the JBLM DuPont gate closed down for road work until this coming Tuesday, so these delays will persist. In the Northwest News Radio Traffic Center, I'm Libby Kay.
1: Forecast calling for a mix of rain and sunshine plus some clouds. Look for highs around 70 degrees later today.
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21: From ABC News, I'm Sherry Preston. The leader of the Iran-backed militant group Hezbollah has rejected the latest ceasefire agreement reached between Israel and Lebanon. Hezbollah demanding a complete Israeli withdrawal from Lebanon, saying anything less would mean surrender. That coming as the ceasefire between the U.S. and Israel remains on shaky ground. Here's ABC's Rachel Scott.
22: Privately, the president has been fighting to keep the negotiations alive, even admitting he had a tense phone call with Israeli Prime Minister Benjamin Netanyahu over Israel's massive incursion into Lebanon. Overnight, Israel and Lebanon agreeing to renew their ceasefire as part of U.S.-led negotiations. But in a sign of how difficult that ceasefire could be, attacks continued overnight.
21: Unpatriotic grandstanders. That's what President Trump has labeled four Republicans who crossed party lines to vote with the Democrats in passing a war powers resolution that requires the president to withdraw U.S. forces in Iran unless Congress approves. The move is largely symbolic. Agriculture Secretary Brooke Rollins says even though it's been found in a calf in South Texas, the dreaded New World screw worm is not a threat to the nation's food supply. ABC's Andrea Fujii.
23: The news comes just days after Secretary Rollins dismissed a local lawmaker's warning that screw worm was detected in Mexico, just a mile from the U.S. border. The parasitic flies were eradicated from the U.S. back in the 1960s. A human case was confirmed in an international traveler last year. That person recovered.
21: The main fear is even higher beef prices. SpaceX now detailing plans for next week's IPO.
14: When SpaceX goes public this month, it says it plans to raise $75 billion. That would be the largest ever stock market debut and would put Elon Musk in line to become the world's first trillionaire.
21: ABC's Alex Stone. After 13 years, Amazon has kicked Walmart off the top spot on the Fortune 500, due mostly to Amazon's web services businesses. This is ABC News.
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21: The Coast Guard is back at the Bahamas searching for Lynette Hooker, the American woman whose husband Brian says she fell overboard and vanished nearly 2 months ago.
26: The 55-year-old mother has been missing since April 4th. The U.S. Coast Guard dive team on the water and the beach of an area called Snake Creek. Just a quarter mile from the boatyard, Brian Hooker says he paddled to the night Lynette went missing.
21: ABC's Victor Okendo in the Bahamas. The Coast Guard honing in on GPS locations on Brian Hooker's cell phone, which contradict what he told police. The number of Americans filing for unemployment benefits last week has risen to 225,000, but layoffs remain historically low despite ongoing economic uncertainty brought on by the war with Iran. Tomorrow we get the monthly numbers for May. President Trump facing a revolt over his fund to reward his political allies, and it could affect the nomination of Todd Blanche to be the next attorney general. Here's ABC's Jay O'Brien.
27: Blanche has become the face of this fund on Capitol Hill, including in a tense meeting last month when even staunch allies of the president warned Blanche that this fund was a political mistake in their view. And there are also concerns among some Republican senators that Trump, who has openly said, including this week, that he still wants to pay January 6 defendants and Blanche, could use the Department of Justice still to do just that. I asked one Republican senator just yesterday if he was concerned about that. He said, quote, who wouldn't be?
21: Last night, when asked if the fund was truly dead, President Trump said he didn't know. Sherry Preston, ABC News.
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1: A police chase in Federal Way ends with a fatal crash that blocks Highway 18.
9: And what maintenance records tell us about the Longview paper mill before last week's fatal accident. We'll have details of these top local stories and others in just a moment. But first, it's 6:04.
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9: Let's say good morning to our friend Libby Kay.
0: Good morning to you, Brian. Tricky start here, obviously, with an accident investigation, as Jeff just referenced, westbound side of Highway 18. Shut down right now in Federal Way before I-5. Looks like at this point you're being diverted off, I believe, at Peasley Canyon. It's going to take you about 15 minutes to get up Peasley Canyon to 320th and on I-5 northbound. I-5 does look like it's getting a little jammed up northbound toward 320th Street. 167 also going to be impacted. Now, I have reports of late running road work coming up in toward Pacific. You're still a little sluggish there, but more delayed as you're getting closer toward Highway 18. So I think folks realize that they're not going to be going west on Highway 18 off of the Valley Freeway. 167 from Auburn up to Renton is about 25 minutes. You'll see additional volume, I imagine, taking 277, taking State Route 516 west over toward I-5 this morning. But we'll definitely need a lot of extra travel time through here. Now, South Sounders, you've already got some sun glare delay on northbound I-5 coming up over the Nisqually Bridge. About 22 minutes between Lacey and DuPont. You've also got the DuPont JBLM gate closed down for road work. But I think this delay so far is just sun glare delay. North Sounders, you got wet roadways and you're driving under cloudier conditions, so you're just under speed right now. In the Northwest News Radio Traffic Center, I'm Libby Kay.
1: Well, the south end's already getting it, and it's coming to the middle part of the south end, the north end. Mostly sunny skies this afternoon, highs in the upper 60s. Increasing clouds tonight, lows in the low 50s. Cloudy with some rain late in the day tomorrow, highs in the low 60s at the moment. Looks like we've got clouds and about 57 degrees in downtown Seattle.
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9: Good morning. Great to have you with us on this Thursday morning. It's the 4th of June. Jeff Poggiola in for Denise this morning. All lanes of westbound State Highway 18 at I-5 and Federal Way are blocked after a deadly crash early this morning. According to the State Patrol, troopers were pursuing a driver who refused to pull over when the car hit a guardrail on the ramp to I-5. The car then pulled over and several people were ejected. At least one person is confirmed dead. There is no estimated time when all lanes will reopen.
1: Last week's deadly tank rupture at a Longview paper mill is putting new attention on an earlier fire at that same plant. The Seattle Times reviewed Cowlitz County records from 2023 that include worker concerns about scaled-back maintenance at the Nippon Dynawave packaging facility. The fire, 3 years ago, burned for 3 days, spreading from a conveyor belt to a barge, a dock, and then a building. Investigators say the reduced maintenance on aging equipment likely contributed to the blaze, but could not determine the exact cause. The investigation into last week's tank failure that killed 11 workers remains underway.
9: The investigation continues into what caused a massive fire that destroyed 15 cars and 2 buildings this week. Crews responded to the flames early yesterday morning at Rich's Landscaping Nursery in Redmond. Michelle Esteban with Como News has more.
2: Rich Landscaping is a 40-plus year family-run business. Their nursery just off busy Redmond Falls City Road. It's so much of a family, a former employee told me he heard the scanner call and felt compelled to see it for himself. A business and its 145 employees. Employees all impacted at the start of summer projects, from operating a nursery to landscape maintenance and lawn care to drainage work and patio building.
3: Put a lot of people out of work and a lot of landscaping jobs aren't going to be done.
4: Well, they're pretty devastated. Their focus is really on their employees.
2: The fire is so intense, multiple fire departments had to respond and rely on tender trucks filled with water to set up a relay system to get water on the fire.
4: We don't have a hydrant that's operational.
2: She said that's not uncommon, but not ideal. It's a reminder, fire dangers are all around us.
9: Michelle adds no injuries were reported.
1: Seattle police face a discrimination lawsuit launched by two of their own. Those officers say they were denied denied promotions because of their sexuality. Northwest News Radio's Austin Smith with the story.
5: Anna Fischel and Douglas Raguso both spent time being leaders on internal promotions lists before being passed up by a straight officer. Fischel says she was told she was only allowed to ascend to patrol, despite that not being anywhere in company policy. And Raguso saying that promotions were unofficially frozen after he took the lead, not unfreezing until right after a straight officer passed him up. The lawsuit says that their sexual orientation was a substantial factor in the department's failure to promote. The Seattle City Attorney's Office refused comment to the Seattle Times, and this is typical for ongoing litigation. Austin Smith, Northwest News Radio.
7: The city of Seattle pays a $2.6 million settlement to end a female officer's harassment and discrimination lawsuit. It was filed back in July of 2024 by four officers. They allege current and former command officers engaged in grooming and predatory behavior that contributed to a hostile workplace and gender discrimination. Three of the four women remain employed by the police department. One has since retired. The city and the Seattle Police Department have not commented on the settlement.
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1: 610, why would someone sworn to protect the community act to destroy it? It's a question a lot of people are asking after hearing about a firefighter from Pennsylvania.
7: ABC News crime and terrorism analyst and former FBI agent Brad Garrett joined us earlier this morning. A firefighter arsonist. It sounds like an oxymoron. Unfortunately, it's real, Brad.
8: It's very real. The estimates are there's 100 plus cases a year of firefighters intentionally setting fires and then going to them to put them out, and sometimes even investigating the very fire they started. So, you know, it covers sort of a very complex, detailed profile of people who tend to lean toward this type of crime. But, you know, but the short answer is that there's two things that seem to be primary elements. And one is that it's the excitement of setting the fire. And then it's the whole idea of being the hero to go to the fire and put it out. And you would say to yourself, well, that just sounds crazy. Well, I will tell you that many of these folks that set fires, whether they be firefighters or just people who running around the general public who set fires, which by the way, the estimates are there's a 250,000 deliberate fires set in this country every year. I found that number just staggering. But the point being, it's the combination of those things. It's like every one of these types of cases, not fire necessarily, Brian, that you and I have talked about over the years is, will these people demonstrate some sort of maybe odd behavior? You can run the gamut from, you know, narcissism to low impulse control. I could go through a list of 20 things for you, but first of all, it wouldn't help because none of them are against the law. Back in the 90s in Glendale, California, that set over 2,000 fires before they caught him. He would set a fire. His fire folks would run to put it out, and he'd be setting fires at other locations. I mean, it's just, you think about the energy he had to put into starting all those fires. So I share that with you because it sort of goes to the obsession, fashion, that fascination, and I think just the excitement of doing it.
7: ABC crime and terrorism analyst Brad Garrett on the line with us. Brad, I guess I wonder, a firefighter who sets a fire and then rushes in to be the hero, you've got a better shot at putting out that fire because you know exactly how and where and when it started. It gives exactly. you somewhat of an advantage. And could that actually, I mean, could you be showing your cards?
8: Well, this 29-year-old that we started the conversation with in Montgomery County, Pennsylvania, they eventually, I think, through items that they found at each one of these fires that he started in a 24-hour period, using logs, those artificial logs that people use to start fires in their fireplace, he had a bunch of them in the trunk of his car, and they caught him on license plate readers. From these scenes, there was like a number of them in this 24-hour period, that they tracked his vehicle from one fire scene to the other. So that's what, yes, to your point, it's extremely risky. But I go back to this fire captain in the 1990s, risky. But I think, Brian, that's part of the psychology. It's risky. It's exciting. And yes, I might get caught, but I really love doing it.
7: ABC News crime and terrorism analyst and former FBI agent Brad Garrett joining us earlier today here on Northwest News Radio.
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7: It's 614.
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7: Rudy, how are we doing so far on this Thursday morning?
4: Brian, we got a lot of various issues, we'll say. South Sounders, you got bright sunshine, so you're already delayed coming north over the Nisqually Bridge. You've got wet conditions in the North Sound, so you're already delayed just driving under slower wet conditions. We have an accident investigation, though. Federal Way, westbound Highway 18, traffic is stopped. In fact, it's being diverted off at Weyerhaeuser Way. But if you want to get off of Peasley Canyon or 167, it's going to save you some travel time, at least for right now. The crash right before I-5 is going to be an ongoing investigation, so it could be quite a while. Wilds with us. 167 is impacted coming north of State Route 410. You're already about 23 minutes sticking to it. You see the signage that says that the Highway 18 is closed, and that seems to be jamming up more so too. So if you want to take East Valley Highway, it's 18 minutes. That's your fastest route. 21 by way of West Valley Highway, not so helpful. I-5 is also building up toward Highway 18. It looks like maybe some additional volume just trying to work away from the southern end. Looks like from Tacoma to Tukwila is already about 44 minutes. 25 of that is just between Highway 18 and up in towards SeaTac. You do have additional volume getting on there at 320th Street. So I think that's part of the extra delay there in the Central Sound. And the Northwest News Radio Traffic Center. I'm Libby Kay.
7: 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One pill gives you up to 12 hours of body pain relief. Aleve, use as directed.
1: Now checking the forecast, here's Theron Zahn.
10: High temperatures today, mid to upper 60s, quite a bit cooler than we were yesterday. Under those mostly cloudy skies, got a couple of sprinkles out there too, a couple sun breaks. Tomorrow, a similar mix with temps in the 60s once again. By then Friday, better chance of a shower and even cooler temperatures, upper 50s to lower 60s. Showers and a chance of a thunder shower on Saturday. In the Como Weather Center, I'm Theron Zahn, Como News.
1: And in taking a look around the sound, Bremerton, clouds in 54, sunshine down in Olympia 52, Tacoma partly cloudy in 55, Seattle reporting clouds in 56.
7: Switch over to the sports desk this morning. Zach Wild, thanks, standing by. The Mariners clinched the series, but they couldn't secure the sweep yesterday, and it's not my fault.
11: I was going to say, Jeff, what do you think? All in favor of banning Brian from Mariners games?
7: I warned everybody for 2 days. I was going to the game on Wednesday, and I'm kind of a jinx.
11: And I held out hope for you. I was wrong.
7: Sorry.
11: What's new? Anyway, the Mets were able to avoid the sweep, beating the Mariners 7-1 yesterday. J.P. Crawford scored that lone single home run for us. George Kirby, not a great day, allowing 5 runs, 4 earned over 4 innings in the loss. The Mariners, that was their 8-game win streak, came to an end. The M's are now going to head to Detroit to face the Tigers tomorrow. Also bad news from the Storm. Their losing streak continues. They lost 72-68 to the Phoenix Mercury at home. Ala Pham scored game high of 18 points. And the Storm are going to hit the road on Saturday to take on, Jeff, your team, I think, the Minnesota Lynx.
1: Love any team from Minnesota.
11: The New York Knicks fans are celebrating. Their teams come from behind to win game one of the NBA Finals. 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
12: This energy is crazy. 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
13: The energy here is a million. 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
15: I mean, it's just the greatest experience.
11: The energy was a million, I've been told. We now know President Trump will plan to be at Game 3 of the NBA Finals at Madison Square Garden. That game is set for Monday. The Knicks, they're, you know, we're going to see if they can pull it off. And they would, I guess, have the chance to do it at home. So, from the sports desk, I'm Zach Wildfang.
7: Thanks so much, Zach. Coming up, we'll tell you about the local mayor who says it's time to clean up our city. The effort underway when the Northwest Morning News continues.
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7: Brian Calvert here with Dave Taylor of First Mark Insurance. What does a First Mark victory look like? 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
9: Thanks so much for making us a part of your Thursday morning routine. Along with Jeff Pogula in for Denise this morning, I'm Brian Calvert. There's a new clean campaign that has kicked off in the city of Tacoma.
1: Well, ahead of the World Cup, it looks like the city wants to tidy things up. They're calling it Tidy Up Tacoma 2026. It expands on the city's year-round work with more partnerships and more area covered. Joel Moreno with Como News has more from Tacoma's mayor, Anders Ibsen.
29: Clean streets, less graffiti, and better first impressions for both the surge of visitors this summer, as well as for people who call Tacoma home. But now, there's an emphasis on looking for long-term fixes to issues around litter, rather than just reacting to problems.
30: What we're also looking at long-term is not just being reactive, not just continuing to pick up trash and then it gets sullied the next week or two, but also picking some key areas and making long-term changes through environmental designs.
29: Tacoma is also adding 120 new garbage cans this year, which is a one-third increase citywide, all part of an effort to keep litter from being dropped on the ground in the first place.
9: The summer campaign began yesterday at the intersection of Pacific Avenue and South 26.
1: An Illinois Republican congresswoman has introduced a resolution to end the celebration of Pride Month. News Nation's James Sears has more.
31: Representative Mary Miller wants to rename June Family Month, and her resolution has 12 co-sponsors. She told a conservative news outlet she wants Congress to stop recognizing LGBTQ plus pride and instead celebrate the benefit of marriage and family to men, women, children, and society. Miller says the decline of marriage and family has led to a rise in crime, drug abuse, and other social ills, though without providing any data to support those claims. President Clinton was the first to declare June Pride Month. Presidents Obama and Biden followed suit with proclamations. President Trump has not issued a proclamation.
9: In health news this morning,
32: some ticks can spread disease. 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Your next steps depend on how long the tick was attached and where you live, since ticks in some areas are more likely to carry infections. 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If you get a rash or fever in the next weeks, call your doctor right away. With this Medical Minute, I'm Melissa Adon.
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7: Anything in particular slowing us down this morning, Libby?
0: Yeah, serious accident investigation, Brian. Westbound side of Highway 18, Federal Way closed down. You'll be diverted off at Weyerhaeuser Way, the crash right before the I-5 ramps. But Highway 18 coming west is stacked back to 167. You're impacted coming north on the Valley Freeway out of Sumner. You'll see the signage here. I think that's part of why you're so delayed. I had reports of one point of late running road work, but it's about 20 minutes from Sumner to Auburn. East Valley Highway saving you about 4 at this point, but you've also got more volume north of Highway 18. Auburn up to Renton is 30 minutes. Folks trying to wiggle around here. I-5 maybe additionally delayed too. It already looks a little bit busier coming around the Fife Curve toward Highway 18. Tacoma to Tukwila is 45 minutes. 23 of that just between Federal Way and SeaTac. People trying to get on the 320th Street, I think, keeping you heavier too. You've got some very wet conditions in the north sound, so you're already under speed. Everett, actually Marysville to Everett's like 17 minutes taking to I-5 to slow coming down over Union. So as far as I can tell, that's delayed already by 6 minutes. Only 12 by way, stay route 529. Everett down to Seattle already 50 minutes, and your delays in Shoreline start before 145th Street. In the Northwest News Radio Traffic Center, I'm Libby Kay.
1: Forecast going for mostly sunny skies today. Already seeing that in the South Sound. Looks like clouds will be burning off here in the central core of Seattle and in the Upper Sound. Look for highs in the upper 60s today. Overnight lows going to be in the low 50s. Tomorrow cloudy with rain late in the day. Highs in the low 60s and around the Sound. Olympia is reporting sunshine in 52. Kent, mostly cloudy, 54. Tacoma, partly cloudy in 55. Bellevue, clouds in 56. Clouds in 56 in downtown Seattle.
7: In entertainment news this morning, a new three-part series titled Michael Jackson, The Verdict is now streaming on Netflix. The docuseries examines the late pop star's 2003 child molestation charges, the trial, and the media frenzy surrounding it. It features key courtroom figures. Jackson was acquitted on all counts.
2: Man, I feel like a woman.
1: Boy, that takes me back to my country DJ days. Shania Twain biopic is officially in the works at Sony Pictures. Shania will focus on the 5-time Grammy Award winner who has gone on to sell more than 100 million albums worldwide, making her the top-selling female country pop artist of all time. The project will be written and directed by Leah McKendrick, who has previously worked as a pop singer-songwriter. Plot details are being kept under wraps.
7: And Kiss is releasing a new book. It's called Kiss Destroyer, The Definitive Visual History. It'll give fans an in-depth look at the creation of the band's 1976 studio album. Top stories coming right up. 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
21: ABC News, I'm Sherry Preston. Hezbollah has rejected the latest ceasefire agreement reached between Israel and Lebanon, saying anything less than Israel leaving Lebanon for good would be considered a surrender. The deal would ban Hezbollah from a series of security zones in southern Lebanon. The House of Representatives telling the president he needs congressional approval to proceed with the war against Iran.
25: Lawmakers on Capitol Hill delivering a rebuke to the president. 4 Republicans siding with Democrats as the House voted to direct President Trump to either withdraw forces or get approval from Congress to continue the war. It's a largely symbolic vote with little chance of passing the Senate. The White House brushing it off, saying President Trump will continue to protect our national security using his constitutional authority as commander-in-chief.
21: ABC's Karen Waugh. Fears of higher beef prices as a parasitic fly known as the New World screw worm is detected in a U.S. calf for the first time in 50 years. This is ABC News.
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7: Pojula in for Denise this morning. All lanes of westbound State Highway 18 at I-5 and Federal Way are blocked after a deadly crash. According to the State Patrol, troopers were pursuing a driver who refused to pull over when a car hit a guardrail on the ramp to I-5. The car then rolled over. Several people were ejected. At least one person is confirmed dead.
1: New questions surfacing about maintenance at Longview's pulp and paper mill, where 11 people died in a tank rupture last week. The Seattle Times reports a 2023 fire at the Nippon Dynawave packaging facility raised concerns about aging equipment and reduced upkeep. Cowlitz County fire records say workers told investigators maintenance on conveyor belts had declined for years.
7: And the investigation continues into that fire that caused major damage to a landscaping business in Redmond. Firefighters responded to the blaze yesterday morning. They found those flames spreading to a second building and nearby trees. No one was hurt. We'll have details of these stories again coming up at the top of the hour. Now on to stories you haven't heard yet this hour.
1: Well, Congresswoman Maria Glusenkamp Perez has struck a deal to restore funding to the Chemical Safety Board, the agency charged with investigating the Longview paper mill disaster. The Trump administration had been pushing for a 40% cut to the already small agency. According to the Seattle Times, Glusenkamp Perez successfully lobbied Republicans on the Appropriations Committee to restore funding to its previous level. sole purpose of the U.S. Chemical Safety and Hazard Investigation Board, as it's officially known, is to investigate chemical disasters and recommend changes.
7: Police in Kent are working to determine both the identity and the cause of death of a woman found early Wednesday morning. Lynn-Ann Wynn of Como News reports on the latest in this investigation.
14: Police were called to the 400 block of Alder Lane around 4:20 a.m. after multiple residents reported hearing gunshots. Some neighbors tell us they heard about three shots, which woke them up. Officers arrived to find the victim with visible injuries to her face and head. Investigators say despite the victim's injuries, it's not immediately clear how she died, whether by gunfire or something else.
16: There's a lot of cars that, you know, rev and rip, so pops going off isn't unusual, but the fact that they were actually gunshots is definitely shocking.
14: And the medical examiner's office will now be working to determine exactly how that victim died.
7: And of course, if you have any additional information, you're urged to contact the Kent Police Department.
1: It's 6:34.
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7: Get you right back to the traffic center. Libby, what's slowing us down?
0: We have this accident investigation closing the westbound lanes of Highway 18 right before I-5. Traffic is being diverted off right now at Weyerhaeuser Way. 2+ miles of delays already on westbound Highway 18. It's impacting travelers coming north on 167. Right now, similar up to Auburn, it's about 20 minutes. 17 by way of east at Valley Highway. You have a heavier pocket getting up toward 15th Street Southwest. You've got delays north of Highway 18 trying to get beyond 15th Street Northwest. Maybe folks bailing off here to try to avoid Highway 18. Northbound I-5's got some delays trying to get up toward Highway 18 around the Fife curve from Tacoma to Tukwila is about 45 minutes, 23 of that between Federal Way and SeaTac. Highway 99 is also 23 minutes. We're not saving any travel time here, avoiding I-5 in the Central Sound. Getting in towards Seattle, you seem to be okay from Tukwila to downtown. Looking about 20 minutes, very wet roadways in the South Sound, so we're slow. Ever down to Seattle is already about 55 minutes. You've got some delays even trying to get out of Marysville over Union Slough. 405, very wet and slow. Linwood to Bellevue is 35 minutes, but heaviest right now south of I-5, trying to get beyond State Route 527 down toward Woodinville. That's 25 minutes. In the Northwest News Radio Traffic Center, I'm Libby Kay.
1: And a check of the forecast, mostly sunny after the clouds burn off. Some of them already have, particularly in the South Sound. Look for highs in the upper 60s later today. Increasing clouds tonight, lows in the low 50s. Tomorrow, cloudy with some rain, highs in the low 60s. And then your weekend, rain likely on Saturday with a chance of a thunderstorm. Then the sun returns on Sunday, highs back into the upper 60s. At the moment, looks like we've got 56 and clouds in downtown Seattle.
7: Great to have you with us this morning, along with Jeff Pogula in for Denise. I'm Brian Calvert. This is the Northwest Morning News. It's 6:36. If you regularly use the HOV lane on the 520 bridge, more Washington State Patrol troopers will be keeping an eye out for violations.
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17: On an average weekday, 67,000 vehicles use SR 520. It's the only road in the state that requires three or more people to use the HOV lane between the I-405 and Montlake.
18: Generally, the instinct when you see HOV, it's two people.
19: And I do commute frequently across the 520 because I had an internship in Issaquah recently, and that's the only reason I knew it was like a three-plus carpool lane, but I'm always surprised by that.
17: Washington State Patrol says last year there were nearly 700 HOV violations written up, and they plan to issue more fines for breaking the law.
1: The first HOV violation, $186. The second within 2 years, $336.
7: The Northwest man who went from being a passenger on the MV Hondius cruise ship to its doctor is back home. As Northwest News Radio's Lillian James tells us, he's now completing the final half of his 42-day quarantine.
20: Dr. Stephen Kornfeld was one of several U.S. passengers aboard the ship where a rare hantavirus outbreak took place. The Oregonian reports he is a semi-retired oncologist who stepped in to help after the vessel's doctor became sick. Here he is speaking with ABC News.
22: I've still been exposed. In fact, I had a lot of exposure when I was the ship's doctor.
20: After starting his quarantine at the National Quarantine Unit at the University of Nebraska Medical Center, he is now finishing it at his Central Oregon home.
22: Well, now in retrospect, it was a false positive. Maybe it's not surprising because that was a sample done on the ship. It was done from my nasal area.
20: Health officials say the risk of him spreading the virus is extremely low. Lillian James, Northwest News Radio.
1: Clean water, something we rely on every day. Millions of dollars have been directed to communities across our state to safeguard water quality. 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
2: From cooking to drinking, bathing, and sanitation, safe water is vital. Now, with $6.4 million in funding from the Washington State Public Works Board, 10 different jurisdictions around our state will be able to replace aging infrastructure, increase system capacity, and provide better performance. The city of Everett, for example, will receive a $1 million loan to safeguard its treatment systems and safeguard regional water quality. Other municipalities from Kitsap County to Benton County will also receive monies and grants and loans to protect water systems. Marina Rockinger, Northwest News Radio.
7: The Seattle Opera remembering its longtime leader who helped turn the company into an international force. The Seattle Times reporting that Spate Jenkins has passed away. Jenkins was a lawyer by training, a critic by trade, and had never worked for an opera company when he became Seattle Opera's general director in 1983. Over the next 31 years, he built the company into a powerhouse and a place where emerging artists could launch major careers. Spate Jenkins was 89 years old.
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7: ABC's Jim Ryan joined us earlier this morning, and for those looking for a little relief in the grocery aisle, apparently there's an app for that.
3: That are up and running and quite active, had been for a couple of years. One's called Flash Food. The other one is called Too Good To Go. And they both work on sort of the same idea. You download their apps, you're sitting at home, you go onto the app and you order a bag of food from a local grocery or a bakery or a restaurant. Some of those sugar bakery there, Marination, Zilberstein's, Ken's Market, those are some in the Seattle area that are participating in that. So you go on, you purchase this bag, you don't know what's in it, which is sort of the maybe the scary part, but they run from like $4 to $10, but they're usually about half price of what you would have paid otherwise. So the restaurant, the store, it gets rid of surplus inventory that it would have had to

0: me, Brian, is that let's say this restaurant is, it has a bunch of stuff at the end of the day. It's going to have to throw it out, puts it on this app. People buy it. They come on in. Those people might not otherwise have come to that restaurant. So not only is this place saving money on stuff it would have thrown out at a loss, it's selling it at least a little bit of profit, plus maybe bringing in some new customers.
1: All right. And speaking with ABC's Jim Ryan, and if you want to make a note of these apps, we're going to give you the name again at the end of our conversation. But Jim, before I let you go, Whole Foods Market is doing something called a surprise bag.
0: Yes. Yeah, they've been doing this for some time, and you have access to the Whole Foods surprise bags on these two apps. And I have a good friend who, and this is kind of one of the pitfalls. He paid $5 for a surprise bag. He's on keto. So he came home, opens it up, and it's full of bread and pasta, stuff you can't eat on keto. So he handed that off to somebody else. You can specify a category, maybe not a specific item, but a category. So he specified meat, which keto is very, you know, highly into, and ordered a bag, and sure enough, it was full of meat.
1: Get out. So this is just the stuff that they, you know, have to throw it anyway, and they're just trying to make a buck at the last minute?
0: Exactly, right, yeah, and your stuff that's close to the expiration date, and if you know, I mean, many of these expiration or use-by dates are really conservative, so it may have another week, 2 weeks, 3 weeks on it, and yet the buy date says that it's already expiring, so yeah, keep an eye on that, but again, a lot of the stuff that is tossed out is perfectly good food.
1: Okay, we promised everybody we'd mention the names of the app one more time. Would you help us out, Jim?
0: Flash Food is one of them, and Too Good To Go is the other one. Now, I think that Flash Food, you know, Too Good To Go is active in the Seattle area. Flash Food is not.
1: ABC's Jim Ryan joining us earlier today here on Northwest News Radio.
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3: This is a Bloomberg Money Minute. Mixed sentiment on Wall Street this hour. Some weakness in tech after semiconductor maker Broadcom posted a disappointing outlook. Petco and Five Below are under pressure. That's after reporting quarterly results that triggered new doubts about their businesses. Petco says its grooming and other services are getting more positive attention, but Petco isn't gaining market share the way it hoped. Signs of strength in the job market. Applications for unemployment benefits rose last week to the highest level since February, potentially reflecting volatility around the Memorial Day holiday. And if you want to attract tourists, try getting some fireflies. Fireflies are lighting up new tourist attractions, according to the Wall Street Journal, which says so many people are gathering in places like the Great Smoky Mountains to see them at peak in the summer. Campsites are selling out months in advance. And a lottery for parking spots attracted over 45,000 applicants. There's concern, though, the crowds could hurt the fireflies. The lights from cell phones, for example, mess with fireflies' courtship ritual. Denise Pellegrini, Bloomberg Radio.
4: Well, in early trading, the Dow gangbusters up 622 points. NASDAQ, though, down about 250. S&P relatively unchanged.
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1: Oh, and Libby, we are having a mess in some parts of our commute this morning.
5: We really are, Brian. We've got the whole spectrum of conditions, too. North Sounders, you're driving on wet roadways. We've got cloudy conditions over Seattle. Roadways start to dry out, though, and in the Central Sound, it's still cloudy and dry. South Sound is bright and dry. So you got Sinclair delay coming north on I-5, Lacey up to DuPont's, like 26 minutes. Using Martin Way up, getting on it in Nisqually, about 2 minutes longer. So not so helpful right now, unfortunately, just sitting through some of these tie-ups. 167, heavily delayed, trying to get up toward Highway 18. This is because of an accident investigation. Closing Highway 18 westbound right before I-5. We have no estimate travel time or estimate of when they're going to be able to reopen this. At this point, you're being diverted off at Weyerhaeuser Way, but avoiding Highway 18 coming west of Auburn is definitely your better bet. Again, 2.5 miles of delay. So 167 between Sumner and Auburn, it's like 20 minutes. East Valley Highway seems to be saving you at least a few right now. The Auburn up to Renton stretch is a good half an hour. I-5's really full. Getting north of 320th Street, I think it's just folks trying to get on from here. You're pretty jammed up, but from Federal Way to SeaTac, it's still about 25 minutes. In the Northwest News Radio Traffic Center, I'm Libby Kay.
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4: Now check the forecast. 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
6: We're going to see a mix outside today of sun breaks and even a couple sprinkles out there. Generally mostly cloudy. Temperatures mid to upper 60s. Now over the next couple days, we cool things down.

0: around. On through Friday and Saturday, temps only in the mid to upper 50s. Showers out there under mostly cloudy skies. Chance for a thunder shower on Saturday. We dry things up on Sunday. In the Como Weather Center, I'm Theron Zahn, Como News.
1: At the moment, Everett's 53 and clouds. Bellevue 56 and clouds. Seattle has actually lost a couple of degrees in the last hour. 55 and clouds in downtown Seattle.
2: Hop on over to the sports desk on this Thursday morning. Zach Wildfink standing by. Zach, the Storm continue to wish for sunnier days. Oh, my goodness. Another loss last night.
3: Yeah, they came close, but they just weren't able to get the job done. They lost to the Phoenix Mercury 72-68 here in Climate Pledge Arena last night. Awa Pham scored the game-high 18 points in the setback. Natisha Heidemann added 15 of her own. The Storm are going to hit the road on Saturday to take on the Minnesota Lynx next. The Mariners saw their 8-game winning streak come to an end last night. They lost 7-1 against the New York Mets, but there was this highlight.
4: This ball is shot deep, right center field, and J.P. Crawford starts the game with a bang!
3: Mariners TV at the moment, J.P. Crawford started things off with a homer to score the lone run for Seattle. That was his 10th of the season already. George Kirby allowed 5 runs, 4 earned over the 4 innings to get the loss. Mariners will hit the road tomorrow to play the Detroit Tigers. And Seahawks legend Russell Wilson officially hanging up his cleats. He confirmed that he is retiring from football to take a job at CBS Sports in a social media post yesterday. We learned a couple days ago that the 37-year-old was finalizing the deal to become an analyst on CBS's Sunday NFL pregame show. There was some speculation, though, that maybe this was just a pause on his career and he might, you know, hope to get another offer. I can't say it without laughing. That he might try to get back in the game.
1: Boy, Seattleites are not fans of Russell Wilson anymore, are they?
3: No comment. But he had an offer this season to be his former backup's backup on the Jets. They offered him a job to be Geno Smith's backup, but he declined that to go be an analyst. So
1: former backup's backup.
3: Yes.
1: Wow, how the tables have turned.
3: My, how the turntables. From the sports desk, I'm Zach Wildfink.
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2: Great to have you with us on this Thursday morning. Jeff Pogula in for Denise this morning. I'm Brian Calvert. How did a dispute in an elevator escalate to a murder charge? We get the story from Northwest News Radio's Aaron Wright.
1: A Tacoma man is facing a second-degree murder charge after a deadly shooting inside an elevator at a Hilltop apartment complex Tuesday morning. The News Tribune reports prosecutors say 32-year-old Seth Medina blocked another resident from leaving the elevator, then shot and killed him after the victim raised a pepperball gun. Medina is being held on $25,000 bail. Aaron Wright, Northwest News Radio.
8: Just released security video shows the moments before a fatal shooting at a Seattle beer garden. Claire Weber of Como News has more.
9: Nearly a month after 25-year-old Kupsa Margarza was found fatally shot at the Growler Guys in North Seattle, prosecutors have released surveillance video of the moments leading up to his death. Margarza's accused killer, Lucas Logan, pleaded not guilty to first-degree murder. Video shows Margarza, Logan, and a woman back at the Growler Guys after meeting at a hookah lounge. Investigators say the three of them spent roughly an hour drinking in the closed pub before Margarza and Logan are seen arguing. According to prosecutors, as Margarza was reaching to put his key into one of the doors, video shows Logan point a gun at the back of his head and shoot. After pleading not guilty, Logan is still in custody and being held on $2 million bail.
8: Trial is scheduled to begin on July 7th.
2: Move over Walmart. ABC's Sherry Preston reports there's a new company atop the Fortune 500.
10: For 13 years, Walmart has claimed the number one spot on the Fortune 500 list. But now, for the first time since 2013, there's a new company up there. And it should surprise no one that it's Amazon. The Fortune 500 ranks companies based on revenue. And in 2025, Amazon's revenue grew by 12%, thanks in part to its growing web services, cloud computing, and advertising businesses. The venerable Walmart is still king when it comes to retail, but those other platforms help propel Amazon to the top spot on the Fortune 500 list. Sherry Preston, ABC News.
8: Brian, do you have a pet?
2: Yes.
8: I have a dog as well. New Jersey pet owners could be soon getting a tax break. There's proposed legislation that would give up to $900 in tax credits to help dog and cat owners with vet bills and everyday animal-related expenses. Dogs and cats are the only two animals that would qualify under this bill introduced in the Assembly earlier this month. But again, you have to be a New Jersey resident.
2: You asked if I had a pet, and Phoebe the dog would quickly interject and say, no, I have a human.
8: I think Daphne would say the same thing to me.
2: It's 6:53.
11: 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I'm Marina Rockinger. Researchers have found an interesting link between when an expectant mother smells fatty foods and the resulting obesity in offspring. The team at the Max Planck Institute for Metabolism Research has found the smell of fatty foods, like bacon during pregnancy, actually increases the risk of obesity in children. The mothers themselves did not change their metabolism, but did see a change in the child as they grow. Should you switch from your gas stove to electric? According to researchers at Stanford University, for households using multiple gas burners and a gas oven for several hours a day, stoves account for more than half of total nitrogen dioxide exposure at home. They say 22 million Americans would no longer breathe unhealthy levels of nitrogen dioxide if they switch to electric. And if you are on blood pressure meds, be careful when you go outside. According to dermatologists at Lund University in Sweden, some blood pressure medications can make skin extra prone to sunburn. And that's today's Northwest Lifebeat at Northwest News Radio.
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2: Libby, what do you have for us just before 7 o'clock this morning?
12: A major struggle this morning with an accident investigation. Avoid westbound Highway 18 trying to get out of Auburn. You're crawling coming from 167 beyond. You'll be diverted off by Weyerhaeuser Way, but that's whole 2.5 miles is just packed up right now. This is an ongoing investigation right before I-5, and we don't have an estimate of when this is going to reopen. Looks like northbound side of 167 from the Sumner up to Auburn is still about 23 minutes. East Valley Highway is going to be helpful. You will delay 15th Street southwest beyond Highway 18 toward 15th Street northwest. Auburn to Renton travel time is already like 40 minutes. If you can get on at 277th Street, it's going to cut off about 7 minutes of travel time. Haven't seen a big southbound 167 jam up coming down toward Highway 18. I've certainly been looking. Your travel time's only about 21 minutes. There may be an accident, though, on the southbound 167 ramp to westbound Highway 18, so careful there, too. In the Northwest News Radio Traffic Center, I'm Libby Kay.
1: And check the forecast. Mostly sunny skies. Look for highs in the upper 60s today in the afternoon. Still have some clouds out there at the moment. Increasing clouds tonight. Lows in the low 50s. Cloudy with some rain late in the day tomorrow. Look for highs in the low 60s. Rain likely Saturday. Chance of thunderstorms. Then the sun returns on Sunday.
2: Jeff Pogula in for Denise this morning. I'm Brian Calvert. We are here with another hour of the Northwest Morning News starting in just moments with today's top stories. I hope you can stick around and stay with us. It's 6:56 at Northwest News Radio.
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10: Sherry Preston. With Americans already paying record prices for beef, recent arrival to the U.S. cattle supply threatens to push them even higher. ABC's Jim Ryan is in Dallas with more on the new world screw worm that's been detected on a ranch in South Texas.
0: The mere threat of a screw worm infestation has prompted a ban on imports of live cattle from Mexico, sending the average price for a pound of ground beef to nearly $7. And while infected animals can be effectively treated, the arrival of the pest on a South Texas ranch has grocery stores and butcher shops bracing for new price increases.
10: Agriculture Secretary Brooke Rollins says the screw worm is not a threat to the nation's food supply. Hezbollah has rejected the latest ceasefire agreement reached between Israel and Lebanon, saying anything less than Israel leaving Lebanon for good would be considered a surrender. The deal would ban Hezbollah from a series of security zones in southern Lebanon. President Trump calling the handful of Republicans who voted in favor of the War Powers Resolution that passed the House on Wednesday grandstanders who are unpatriotic. ABC's Rachel Scott.
3: Four Republicans joining Democrats to support a War Powers Resolution requiring the president to withdraw U.S. forces in Iran unless Congress approves military action. While the measure is an uphill battle, it's a sign of the growing fractures within the president's own party over his handling of the war.
10: More GOP frustration over the $1.8 billion fund to reward the president's political allies.
4: Several Senate Republicans now saying they will likely today support legislation to legally ban the president's so-called anti-weaponization fund. It comes even after acting Attorney General Todd Blanche assured lawmakers this week that fund was dead. But last night, when asked if it was truly defunct, the president said he didn't know, adding, quote, ask the lawyers.
10: The president says he will nominate Blanche, who used to be his own personal attorney, to take over as attorney general. You're listening to ABC News.
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10: A concerning incident at a TSA checkpoint in Sacramento last weekend. As ABC's Pierre Thomas reports, a man tried to get on board a plane with an explosive device in his luggage.
25: The bizarre incident unfolding just after 9 p.m. on Saturday, with a suspect showing up at a TSA checkpoint at Sacramento's airport wearing a scarf covering his face and latex gloves. Authorities say when they checked the carry-on bag of Kamani Jones, they discovered an explosive device, a torch lighter, as well as a knife, scissors, blades, and zip ties.
10: We've learned a little more about the man who held 10 people hostage for 15 hours in Bakersfield, California, threatening to detonate a bomb. ABC's Alex Stone says the suspect was upset, apparently, about a past criminal conviction.
26: It was apparently this case where he was found to have had sexual relations with a child or children under 14 years old. He had apparently been angry about that case and had gone on social media and on YouTube arguing against it, and that he had problems with the way the prosecutors had talked about him and the allegations that they had made against him. And according to police, this was his way to go in there and try to be heard.
10: He was shot and killed by the FBI. The latest crisis in Havana, Cuba, after the U.S. cut off oil supplies to the island, garbage. People who've been living without power for weeks now are now dealing with mounds of trash and the flies, rats, and cats, they say, who are drawn to it. I'm Sherry Preston, ABC News.
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2: A police chase leads to the closure of westbound State Highway 18 at I-5 and Federal Way.
1: And an investigation continues into that fire that caused a major damage to a landscaping business in Redmond. Those stories and more coming up this hour, but first at 7:04, and let's check in with Libby Kay.
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2: Now let's slowing us down.
5: Well, this police investigation you were just referencing, westbound side of Highway 18 remains closed. You're being diverted off at Weyerhaeuser Way. The crash just occurred right before the I-5 interchange. We still have no estimate for when this is going to reopen. So Highway 18 out of Auburn is just all packed up back toward 167. Valley Freeway was looking a lot heavier to me approaching Highway 18, not so much anymore. It's about to 18 minutes from Sumner up to Auburn. East Valley Highway doesn't seem to save you any travel time. But 320th Street is also definitely seeing some delay, especially for westbound travelers trying to get between 167 and I-5. I-5 from Federal Way to SeaTac, about 20 minutes, a little heavier at that 320th ramp with folks trying to get on here. I-5 coming up from the south sound, Olympia up to Tacoma is about 46 minutes. You got a good 10 or so extra minutes of delay between Lacey and DuPont trying to get over the Nisqually Bridge with the bright sunshine here this morning. You've also got the JBLM DuPont gate closed down till early Tuesday morning, so that's part of that as well. It's getting brighter on I-5 getting up in toward Tacoma, so careful over the Puyallup River Bridge. SR-16 through Tacoma looks okay. Not so bright there. We did have a crash Purdy eastbound the Highway 16 by 154th Street. You may see some residual delay through there. That's at least been cleared out. In the Northwest News Radio Traffic Center, I'm Libby Kay.
1: Forecast, mostly sunny after all the clouds burn off. Look for highs in the upper 60s today. Increasing clouds tonight. Lows in the low 50s. Some rain late in the day tomorrow. Look for highs in the low 60s. Saturday, rain likely. Chance of thunderstorms. And then it looks like the sunshine returns on Sunday. Taking a look at current conditions. Bremerton, cloudy and 54. Sunshine, Olympia, 53. Up north in Bellingham, it looks like we've got some clouds in 55. Seattle, clouds in 55 as well.
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2: Good morning. Great to have you with us on this Thursday morning. It is the 4th of June. Jeff Pogula in for Denise this morning. And as Libby mentioned at the top of the hour, all lanes of westbound State Highway 18 at I-5 and Federal Way remain closed after a deadly crash early today. Steve McCarron of Como News reports this began as a police chase.
7: Troopers tell us they were attempting to pull the driver over on the highway overnight when that driver hit the guardrail on the ramp to Interstate 5. The car then rolled and then several people were thrown out of that car. We're working to learn how many people were exactly inside that car at the time of the crash. We know of at least one fatality here, and troopers are still investigating if there might be more.
2: There is no estimated time for when all lanes of I-5 will reopen.
1: Happening right now, firefighters at an apartment building in Kent where residents were evacuated earlier this morning. Fire was reported in the downtown area on Madison Avenue. Motor crews were called to the scene after the initial fire response. No word yet on the extent of the fire or injuries.
2: The investigation continues into what caused that massive fire yesterday at a Redmond landscaping business. Michelle Esteban with Como News has more.
8: It's God's gift that nobody was here and nobody was injured, because very easily people could have died from smoke inhalation or worse.
9: That is the silver lining in a fire that destroyed everything it touched. Daylight reveals two buildings burned to the ground at Rich Landscaping's Redmond Nursery. The equipment and products now gone, including a row of riding mowers reduced to charred metal. The intense flames devoured 15 work vehicles and kept going, spreading to nearby trees with reports of multiple explosions. But no one was hurt. No one was here at the time of the 3 a.m. fire.
2: During the fight, crews had to bring in water using trucks because the only hydrant in the area did not have enough pressure.
1: New questions surfacing about the maintenance at the Longview Pulp and Paper Mill, where 11 people died in a tank rupture last week. Seattle Times reports a 2023 fire at that same plant raised concerns about aging equipment and reduced upkeep. Gallatin County fire records say workers told investigators maintenance on conveyor belts had declined for years. Investigators later called that 2023 fire that it was probable that the mechanical in nature and that reduced maintenance may have contributed. The company has not answered the paper's questions about that report. The cause of last week's tank failure remains under investigation.
2: Two Seattle police officers say the agency passed them up for promotions based on their sexual orientation. Here's Northwest News Radio's Austin Smith.
11: Both veteran officers, Anne Official and Douglas Raguso, say they were the top of their promotions lists despite being ultimately passed up by straight officers. In the case of Raguso, he was next up for a promotion for 7 months. Reported by the Seattle Times, he would have been the first openly gay male captain captain in department history. But when he took the lead, the lawsuit says his promotions roster was unofficially frozen, only being temporarily unfrozen when a straight officer rose through the ranks and was promptly promoted. After that, Raguso again next up in line, the lawsuit says the list was frozen again until it expired. The Seattle City Attorney's Office refused to comment on the lawsuit. Austin Smith, Northwest News Radio.
1: City of Seattle has agreed to pay $2.6 million to settle claims brought by four female Seattle police officers who alleged sexual harassment, gender discrimination, and a hostile work environment. Details from Molly Shen of Como News.
12: The initial claims by the officers, Kume Spencer, Jean Gulpan, Valerie Carson, and Lauren Truscott, alleged a pattern of harassment by Lieutenant John O'Neill and then Seattle Police Chief Adrian Diaz. The lawsuit was filed in 2024 amid broader scrutiny of SPD leadership. Three of those officers remain with the department, while one has now retired.
1: When the claims were filed, city leaders disputed the allegations. No comment has been made yet on the settlement.
23: Beyond the headlines, this is in-depth coverage on Northwest News Radio.
1: 7:10, is there still a chance of a ceasefire agreement between the U.S. and Iran after more gunfire? Well, the U.S. House appears to have lost confidence after voting to limit the president's war powers.
2: ABC News White House correspondent Karen Travers joined us earlier this morning. When asked about the gunfire exchange Tuesday, Karen, the president appeared to explain it away by saying ceasefires in that part of the world are defined differently.
13: Yeah, the president was asked about the strikes that had happened Tuesday into Wednesday, and he said that Iran was reciprocating. That was the word he used when it struck the airport in Kuwait. This was a very significant, potentially escalating attack that left one dead and more than 60 injured. He said the U.S. had hit Iran hard and they were responding. But when he was asked then just flat out define ceasefire, given we've seen weeks now of ongoing back and forth strikes between the two countries while the White House has said the ceasefire is holding, the president kind of paused for a second and said, I'd say at that part of the world, ceasefires when you're shooting in a more moderate manner. Now, I think that's kind of getting at what we've all been assuming for the last couple of weeks, that this is not a ceasefire. No military expert we've talked to has said that the ceasefire is actually in place. It's just what the White House is defining as a ceasefire right now. He also claimed that the negotiations are going very well, said again that a deal could be close, even maybe this weekend, but provided nothing to back that up to say why they thought that they could get this done. But then he also in the same breath said it could happen. Who knows? It might not happen. Maybe it could happen over the weekend. We heard from the Secretary of State yesterday who said they don't have final sign off yet from the Iranians as of yesterday.
2: ABC News White House correspondent Karen Travers on the line. Okay, it's been several hours since it happened, but has there been any official reaction to what happened in the House yesterday?
13: No, and we were just checking again to make sure, you know, nothing coming in from the White House, nothing from the president, but four Republicans joined Democrats to support a war powers resolution that would require the president to withdraw U.S. forces unless Congress approves military action. This is a symbolic resolution, but clearly expresses the sentiment right now of the House. It's sending a strong message to the administration. You know, previous efforts to do this have narrowly failed in the House. It goes to the Senate for consideration. It is not required to go to the president's desk because of the nature of the resolution, that it's a concurrent resolution. So there's like a technicality of this, but it certainly sends a message right now to the White House and to the president.
2: ABC News White House correspondent Karen Travers joining us earlier this morning here on Northwest.
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14: This is a Bloomberg Money Minute. Mixed sentiment on Wall Street this hour. Some weakness in tech after semiconductor maker Broadcom posted a disappointing outlook. Petco and Five Below are under pressure. That's after reporting quarterly results that triggered new doubts about their businesses. Petco says its grooming and other services are getting more positive attention, but Petco isn't gaining market share the way it hoped. Signs of strength in the job market. Applications for unemployment unemployment benefits rose last week to the highest level since February, potentially reflecting volatility around the Memorial Day holiday. And if you want to attract tourists, try getting some fireflies. Fireflies are lighting up new tourist attractions, according to the Wall Street Journal, which says so many people are gathering in places like the Great Smoky Mountains to see them at peak in the summer. Campsites are selling out months in advance. And a lottery for parking spots attracted over 45,000 applicants. There's concern, though, the crowds could hurt the fireflies. The lights from cell phones, for example, mess with fireflies' courtship ritual. Denise Pellegrini, Bloomberg Radio.
2: On Wall Street, Dow futures this morning, well, we're beyond that because the markets are already open. The Dow Jones Industrial Average still off to a gangbuster start. They're up 725 points or 1.4% already. S&P 500 in negative territory, down 0.1%. And the NASDAQ composite is down 0.8%.
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2: Let's get you back over to the traffic center where we check in with Libby.
5: Conditions in the north sound far from ideal. You're still driving on some very wet roadways. Looking misty, just kind of nasty looking here. Southbound side of I-5, Marysville delay start around 88th Street. Now, I had reports of an accident south of Union Slough. I don't see it, but I do see it delayed. Marysville to Everett on I-5 is 18 minutes, only 15 by way. State Route 529, 36-minute estimate travel time. Westbound Highway 2, coming by way of State Route 204 only. That is really jammed up, trying to get onto the trestle. If you scoot around by Sunnyside Boulevard, it's like 29 minutes. So if you know of something unusual here and you can safely reach out, you're welcome. 206-421-1000. A lot of slowdowns continuing on I-5, just from Everett down to Linwood. That's about 25 minutes, 4 minutes longer than I'm used to seeing at this point. A shoreline delay start after 145th Street. That's a 36-minute travel time. I'm not quite as jammed up here. Obviously, no express lanes. 405 is quite a struggle coming south. Linwood to Woodinville is 25 minutes. You're also driving on some wetter roadways. If you're coming out of Monroe, you got a 35-minute travel time, Monroe down to Woodinville. Westbound side of Highway 18 remains closed with an ongoing accident investigation in Federal Way. You're being diverted off at Weyerhaeuser Way. We got 3 solid miles of delays last check from before 167. So avoid this as best you can. Looks like Peasley Canyon, 320th Street is the heaviest alternate right now. That's going to take you about 20 minutes. In the Northwest News Radio Traffic Center, I'm Libby Kay.
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26: Mostly sunny this afternoon and highs in the upper 60s. Increasing clouds tonight, lows in the low 50s. We start with some clouds tomorrow, then rain late in the day. Maybe a sun break, but not likely. Highs in the low 60s for Friday. Rain likely, possible thunderstorm Saturday. Sunday, the sun returns, highs in the upper 60s. At the moment, clouds and 55 in downtown Seattle.
2: Northwest News Radio, Zach Wildfang at the sports desk this morning. Zach, the finals, the Stanley Cup final series all underway. But first, we need to check in on those local teams.
15: Yeah, well, it was a rough day for both the Mariners and the Storm. On the court, Seattle lost to the Phoenix Mercury 72-68. They now have a Connect Four of losses. That's four in a row. They head to Minnesota now to take on the Lynx Saturday at 10 a.m. The Mariners saw their 8-game win streak come to an end after the Mets beat them 7-1 in yesterday's matinee. Seattle still, though, we lead the AL West 3 games ahead of the Athletics. They now hit the road to play Detroit tomorrow. The Carolina Hurricanes are hosting the Las Vegas Golden Knights for Game 2 of the Stanley Cup Final tonight in Raleigh. That'll be at 5 p.m. The Golden Knights came away with the victory in the first game on Tuesday. The New York Knicks came from behind to win last night in Game 1 of the NBA Finals. New York is now 3 wins away from an NBA championship, what could be their first since 1973. But I'd like to tell you a cautionary tale on sports gambling. There's an unlikely hero in the San Antonio Spurs camp. Yesterday, there was a pep rally, or should I say, a pup rally. Their hero is it's a corgi. It's a corgi named Lilo, and she made quite an appearance yesterday.
16: A very special guest landed here in San Antonio. It's Air Corgi!
15: She goes by Air Corgi. It's an internet sensation. In all her videos, she drops balls down the steps into boxes to pick to pick the winning team.
26: Kind of like Plinko?
15: Yeah, exactly. Just down the steps in the boxes. She's 7-7 in correct predictions so far, but she's picking the Spurs to take home it all, and she's already off to a rough start. So
26: a rough
15: start. Oh, you had to do it. I love it. From the sports desk, I'm Zach Wildfang.
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2: Thank you so much for making us a part of your Thursday morning routine. Along with Jeff Pogula, who's in for Denise, I'm Brian Calvert. The man accused of killing a University of Washington student is due back in a courtroom this morning, where he's expected to enter a plea to a first-degree murder charge.
26: Well, King County prosecutors say Christopher Leahy stabbed Juniper Blessing more than 40 times inside a laundry room at the Nordheim Court Apartments near the UW's campus on May 10th. Court documents also allege Leahy may have been connected to other prowling incidents near the university and attempts to enter private homes in Seattle's Ravenna neighborhood before the murder.
2: We are getting an explanation as to how an SUV made its way onto the tracks at a Sound Transit light rail station in Seattle.
31: A woman behind the wheel of an SUV that wound up on elevated light rail tracks told Seattle police GPS directions sent her that way. Police say on Tuesday night, the 7-year-old drove onto the tracks at street level, then went onto the elevated platform near the Mount Baker station where her SUV got stuck. Well, that shut down light rail service while crews lifted the vehicle off the tracks. Police say the woman appeared confused and was taken to the hospital to be checked out.
2: No one was seriously hurt, and operations resumed later that evening.
26: Curds are no problem, but even little Miss Muffet will have trouble finding whey, or at least whey protein. Price of that dietary supplement gone through the roof, if you can find it. Here's ABC's Jim Ryan.
32: The food industry has responded to the current whey protein obsession by putting the stuff in everything from Starbucks lattes to Pop-Tarts. While it's generally considered safe,
33: as a healthcare professional, we are always going to suggest people get their protein from whole foods instead.
32: For example, says ABC medical contributor Dr. Alok Patel,
33: lean meats, dairy products, beans.
32: Meanwhile, the price for whey protein concentrate has nearly doubled in 2 years. Jim Ryan, ABC News.
2: It's 7:24.
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2: Libby, how are we doing this time around?
5: We're still doing pretty toughly, if that's even a word to describe it, Brian. A serious accident investigation ongoing westbound side of Highway 18. It is blocked down before I-5. That's where the crash actually is. But you'll be diverted off at Weyerhaeuser Way. A lot of folks have been bailing off at Paisley Canyon, thinking 320th Street. And that seems to be your heaviest stretch of roadway right now. But you got like 3 miles of delays on Highway 18 back beyond 167. So anticipate some additional slowdowns. Really both sides of 167 getting toward the Highway 18 interchange. Not so much on the southbound side. At one point, I did have reports of a crash southbound Valley Freeway on the off-ramp to westbound Highway 18, but it's just really tricky here between Auburn and Federal Way this morning. We still don't have an estimate for when they're going to be able to reopen this roadway. I-5 is also impacted. It looks a little heavier coming up around the Fife curve. You've got more traffic getting on to 320th Street, Federal Way to SeaTac. About 20 minutes from Tequila up toward the Ship Canal Bridge. You're looking at about a 30-minute travel time. Your heaviest mid-Bowen Field right now up toward I-90. Southsounders, you're struggling with sun glare delay coming north on I-5 between Lacey and DuPont's about a half an hour. It doesn't look like getting on at Nisqually or Mounts Road are going to save you any travel time. Those entrance ramps are also jammed up here as well. North Sounders, you're just going slowly because you're driving on water roadways. In the Northwest News Radio Traffic Center, I'm Libby Kay.
1: Forecast, mostly sunny skies. Look for highs in the upper 60s today. Clouds tomorrow, tonight, lows in the low 50s. Cloudy with rain late in the day tomorrow, highs in the low 60s.
2: In entertainment news this morning, three-part series titled Michael Jackson, The Verdict, now streaming on Netflix. The docuseries examines the late pop star's 2003 child molestation charges, his trial, and the media frenzy surrounding it. Jackson was acquitted on all counts in that trial.
1: Randy Travis being honored in Tennessee. Governor Bill Lee has officially declared a Randy Travis Day in honor of the singer's 40th anniversary of his debut studio album, Storms of Life. The country star's wife, Mary Travis, said he's put in a lot of work, and it's been a beautiful journey.
2: Chrissy Hynde sharing her thoughts on concertgoers who record and take pictures with their phones during concerts. In a post on social media, the Pretenders frontwoman wrote, question, what is it with the people and their phones? She went on to ponder, why do people have to film or take pictures at concerts or museums? Hynde compared recording and filming at a concert to a mosquito buzzing around your head when you're trying to sleep. Stay with us. Our top stories on this Thursday morning coming right up as the Northwest Morning News continues. 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
11: ABC News, I'm Sherry Preston. It's been nearly a week since U.S. and Iranian negotiators reached a tentative agreement to extend the ceasefire by 60 days and start a new round of talks on Iran's nuclear program. Still, there's been nothing since then, even though President Trump promises something is coming soon. Hezbollah rejecting a ceasefire agreed to by Israel and Lebanon overnight. The number of Americans applying for unemployment benefits unexpectedly surged last week. ABC's Jim Ryan.
12: Economists expected initial jobless filings to remain steady at around 215,000 in the week ending May 30th. Instead, the figure surged to 225,000 applications. The four-week moving average is less prone to wild fluctuations, but even it rose last week by 6,500 from the week before.
11: Tomorrow we find out monthly numbers for May. The parasite known as the New World screwworm could drive up beef prices now that it's been found in a calf in deep South Texas. This is ABC News.
23: 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Here's Brian Calvert and Denise Whitaker with a quick review of our top stories.
2: Jeff Poggioli in for Denise this morning. All lanes of westbound State Highway 18 at I-5 and Federal Way still blocked after a deadly crash earlier today. The Washington State Patrol says troopers were pursuing a driver who refused to pull over when the car hit a guardrail on the ramp to I-5. The car rolled over. Several people ejected. At least one person is confirmed dead.
26: Last week's deadly tank rupture at a Longview paper mill, putting new attention on an earlier fire at that same plant. The Seattle Times reviewed Cowlitz County records from 2023 that include worker concerns about scaled-back maintenance at the Nippon Dynawave packaging facility. Now, investigators couldn't fully determine the cause of that fire, and the investigation into last week's blast continues.
2: And firefighters this hour are at an apartment fire in downtown Kent on Madison Avenue. A 911 call made earlier this morning. More crews were called to the scene after the initial response. There's no word yet on the extent of that Kent fire or any injuries. It's 7:32. Now on to stories you haven't heard yet this hour on Northwest News Radio.
26: Back to Longview. Congress is quickly backtracked on plans to cut the Chemical Safety Board after the Longview paper mill disaster that killed 11 people. The White House had been pushing to cut the agency by 40%, but according to the Seattle Times, Democrat Marie Kloosenkamp Perez was able to strike a deal with Republicans to restore funding. The U.S. Chemical Safety and Hazard Investigation Board, as it is fully known, exists solely to investigate accidents and recommend changes. The Trump administration had been working to eliminate the board since the president's first term.
2: Police are still investigating the death of a young woman Wednesday in a Kent neighborhood. Lynn Ann Wynn of Como News has the latest.
0: Shock among neighbors in this Kent neighborhood as police had the area shut down for hours, looking into the suspicious death of a young woman. Police were called to the 400 block of Alder Lane around 4:20 a.m. after multiple residents reported hearing gunshots. Some neighbors tell us they heard about three shots, which woke them up. Officers arrived to find the victim with visible injuries to her face and head.
13: Concerned, because I know a lot of kids are always hanging out around that area. That's just scary. They don't need to see that.
0: Investigators say despite the victim's injuries, it's not immediately clear how she died, whether by gunfire or something else.
2: King County Medical Examiner is working to determine the cause of death.
26: It's 7:44.
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2: At 7:34, we get you back to the traffic center. Here's Libby.
14: Many miles of delays on westbound side of Highway 18. It is shut down. In fact, you're being diverted off at Weyerhaeuser Way. The actual accident investigation continues right before the I-5 interchange, but a good three solid miles of delays back beyond 167 as a result. I-5 is looking extra full, even coming up from Tacoma to Federal Way. It's about 20 minutes. That's 5 minutes extra. It might be just trying to come from the southern end and avoid this because 167's been impacted northbound, really trying to get beyond the Highway 18 interchange. A lot of folks have been using Peasley Canyon, the 320th Street. That's extra full. Military Road actually looks okay up toward 272nd. You might want to consider that. But the 320th ramp and the 272nd ramp to I-5 northbound, definitely additionally delayed with volume. I-5 doesn't seem quite as jammed in the Central Sound, but we could have more folks here in towards Seattle. I-5 from Tukwila to downtown is about 30 minutes. East Side travelers, you seem to be okay. North Sounders, you're definitely wetter and slower. I-5's been about an hour and 15 minutes from Everett down to Seattle. You do have, of course, delays coming through Shoreline, about 40 minutes now, starting 145th Street, no express lane, but also some wetter roadways, too. In the Northwest News Radio Traffic Center, I'm Libby Kay.
26: Forecast, mostly sunny today. Look for highs in the upper 60s this afternoon, increasing clouds tonight, lows in the low 50s. Looks like a chance of rain tomorrow. Look for highs in the low 60s. Rain likely Saturday, but then the sun returns on Sunday. Around the Sound, it looks like Everett's got partly cloudy skies with the sunshine increasing and about 56 degrees. And looks like still pretty cloudy, 57 downtown Seattle.
2: 7:35 at Northwest News Radio. Well, friend, how does it feel to get up and talk this much this early in the morning?
26: Well, I can filibuster like anyone else, so I'm pretty good.
2: It is a pleasure to have you in for Denise this morning.
26: It is a pleasure to be here.
2: Along with Jeff Pogula, I'm Brian Calvert, and this is the Northwest Morning News. In an effort to keep traffic moving efficiently, the state DOT and state patrol are cracking down on HOV violations. They are specifically targeting the HOV 3+ requirement on Highway 520. Stella Sun with Como News has more with Trooper Rick Johnson.
15: You know, the thing is, it's like the second most complaint about violation that we get as state patrol. And it also can incite road rage events, which it has happened on a number of occasions where people are so upset that somebody's violating that carpool lane that they decide to weaponize their car or honk.
16: The state legislature made the 3+ requirement a law in 2010 to make sure the 520 can support fast, reliable transit. Requiring three or more people keeps buses moving on time, maintains reliable connections to UW and the light rail, and reduces the number of cars taking the HOV lane. The first HOV violation is a $186 fine. The second violation within 2 years is $336.
2: HOV violations also considered moving violations, which can appear on a driving record for 3 years.
26: The man accused of a fatal shooting in the South Sound faces a judge. Northwest News Radio's Aaron Wright has the update.
17: A Tacoma man made his first court appearance Wednesday, charged with second-degree murder in a deadly elevator confrontation at a Hilltop apartment complex. The News Tribune reports prosecutors say 32-year-old Seth Medina stepped into an elevator Tuesday morning, blocking another resident from leaving. When the victim raised a pepper ball gun, Medina pulled a pistol from his waistband and shot the man once. The victim died. Surveillance video shows the victim never fired his weapon. Apartment management said there had been prior disputes between the two men, mostly over the aggressiveness of Medina's dog. Medina is being held on $25,000 bail. Aaron Wright, Northwest News Radio.
2: More evidence is made public in the fatal shooting at a Seattle beer garden. Claire Weber of Como News brings us the latest.
18: Nearly a month after 25-year-old Kupsa Margarza was found fatally shot at the Growler Guys in North Seattle, prosecutors have released surveillance video of the moments leading up to his death. Margarza's accused killer, Lucas Logan, pleaded not guilty to first-degree murder. Video shows Margarza, Logan, and a woman back at the Growler Guys after meeting at a hookah lounge. Investigators say the three of them spent roughly an hour drinking in the closed pub before Margarza and Logan are seen arguing. According to prosecutors, as Margarza was reaching to put his key into one of the doors, video shows Logan point a gun at the back of his head and shoot.
19: The senior deputy prosecutor who filed this case, one of the things that he brought up in court was that the victim was found with the key in his hand. Not a weapon, a key.
18: Logan's attorney claims he shot Margarza out of self-defense.
2: Logan remains jailed in lieu of $2 million bail, and his trial is scheduled to begin on July 7th. It's 7:39.
20: It's time for Northwest 250, celebrating local history as America marks its 250th. Here's Felix Bunnell.
21: Many people still remember the vintage ocean liner that once made daily cruises between Seattle and Victoria, B.C. The ship was called Princess Marguerite. The name was in honor of Marguerite Shaughnessy, daughter of the former president of the Canadian Pacific Railway. From 1949 to 1989, the 355-foot liner was a popular tourist attraction and fixture on the waters of Elliott Bay, Puget Sound, and Victoria's Inner Harbor. But times changed and the old ship was expensive to maintain. After 1989, other vessels ran the route, but it just wasn't the same. The romance and luxury were gone. In the early 90s, there was hope that Princess Marguerite would find new life as a floating casino in Singapore. But the bet didn't pay off and the ship was scrapped. That's today's Northwest 250. I'm Felix Bunnell.
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26: 7:40, former Seattle Seahawk Doug Baldwin has been retired from professional football almost as long as he played in the NFL. But as Chris Daniels of Como News tells us, he has kept busy off the field.
22: His civic activism never ended, from publicly criticizing President Trump over player protests to opening the Family First Community Center in Renton and campaigning for police and sentencing reforms. An off-the-field record that led to the Paul G. Allen Humanitarian Award and the MLK Medal of Distinguished Service from King County, and his current role as the vice chair of the state's Clemency and Pardons Board.
24: What have you learned from that, sitting on the parole board and hearing these cases of people who are looking at their sentence?

0: grant clemency, and he's denied all of them. And some of those were unanimous votes, right? I would be lying to you if I said that that wasn't frustrating. It's very frustrating. Again, you've got five people who've been appointed to this board who have dedicated their lives to this work, and some of us, rightfully so, would question what is our value on this board.
1: You've been successful in your playing career and now with business, and you have your hands in a lot of business, and you employ a lot of people, and there's been a lot of questions in Olympia about this millionaire's tax. And how do you view that tax in particular, and how the governor has been handling other issues besides the parole board?
0: I actually agree with the millionaire's tax. I do. But at the same time, I don't hear enough conversation about how we're spending our dollars. I don't know how much of an effort there is to collaborate with the private sector to bring them in and their perspective in this to say, hey, this is what we're trying to do. Give us your perspective of why this may not work for you. Luckily now it's going to a vote, so the public actually gets to vote on it, but that wasn't the original strategy.
1: You know, people are going to listen to all this and watch all this. They're going to be like, Doug is so civically engaged. He's open-minded.
2: I know where you're going, Chris. I know
1: he knows the issues.
2: No.
1: he should run for governor or run for mayor. Would you ever run for governor or run for mayor or run for King County executive or run for any office?
0: I don't have any intentions right now. This is not the right time for me. It's not to say never.
1: Well, there's a line from a movie called Dumb and Dumber. So you're saying there's a chance down the road?
0: I don't know. I don't know what the future holds, honestly, Chris. You know, I'm blessed with where I'm at right now.
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5: An Associated Press source is reporting that former Trump National Security Advisor John Bolton will plead guilty to retaining classified information. That's all we know at this point. 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
6: This is Bloomberg Money Minute. It's really a tale of two markets today as investors move out of tech and into blue chip stocks. Dow is surging, but the Nasdaq is lagging. Shares of AI semiconductor maker Broadcom among those under pressure after the company said revenue would be lower than expected. Applications for unemployment benefits rose last week to the highest level since February. That reflects volatility around the Memorial Day holiday. New threat to beef supplies. That deadly cattle parasite, the New World screwworm, confirmed in the U.S. for the first time in nearly a decade, could hurt herds and raise beef prices. U.S. herds are already at their lowest level in 75 years. And fireflies are lighting up new tourist attractions. Wall Street Journal says so many people are gathering in places like the Great Smoky Mountains to see them at peak in the summer. Campsites are selling out months in advance, and a lottery for parking spots attracted over 45,000 applicants. There's concern, though, the crowds could hurt the fireflies. Denise Pellegrini, Bloomberg Radio.
5: On Wall Street this hour, the Dow Jones Industrial Average having a gangbusters morning. It's up 719 points or 1.4%. The S&P 500 is up just 1 point right now, and the Nasdaq is down 162 or 0.6%.
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5: We better get you back to that traffic desk. It's a busy morning, Libby.
7: Yeah, we still have this ongoing investigation. Westbound Highway 18 shut down at Warehouse Road. You're being diverted off there. The crash is right before the I-5 interchange, and we still don't have an estimate of when we're going to get this reopened. Last check was like over 3 miles of delay. So westbound Highway 18 at Auburn, not the way at all. 320th and Peasley Canyon's been extra full. Military Road up toward I-5 and getting on a 272nd. Maybe a good idea. That ramp, though, and the 320th ramp, definitely fuller getting toward I-5. You may see additional volume on I-5 getting up between Tacoma and Federal Way. It's not quite as jammed around the Fife curve, but heavier toward Highway 18. 167 has been impacted too. With travelers, as you come north, you'll see the signage talking about the Highway 18 interchange closure there. Looks like Renton up to Bellevue on 405 is up to 35 minutes. You still have a lot of wet conditions in the north sound over Everett. Once you get down into Linwood, it starts to dry out, but I think that's why you are still so slow on I-5. From Marysville down to Everett's about 20 minutes. Another 25 or so minutes for the 13 miles just from Everett down to Linwood. Just staying under speed here. I don't have any reported accidents, but you see something you want to share, you're certainly welcome. 206-421-1000. South Sounders is not as bright anymore coming over the Nisqually Bridge, but we did get off to a slower start with some glare delay, but also you've got the JBL

0: DuPont gate closure. So it's still about 15 extra minutes just to get on I-5 northbound between Lacey and DuPont. And the Northwest News Radio Traffic Center, I'm Libby Kay.
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3: High temperatures today, mid to upper 60s under mostly cloudy skies. Get a couple sun breaks going. Also slight chance of a shower. Shower chance ramps up on through Friday and Saturday. Temperatures cooler, mid to upper 50s under mostly cloudy skies. Might even hear the rumble of thunder on Saturday. But on Sunday, that's your better half of the weekend for getting outside. Partly sunny and temperatures mid 60s. In the Como Weather Center, I'm Theron's on Como News.
1: Right now in Everett, we have clouds and 53 degrees. Olympia 54, Kent 55, Tacoma 56, Bellevue 56. And in downtown Seattle, it's 55 degrees.
2: Time now for a check of sports, and the Mariners clinched the series but couldn't secure the sweep yesterday. Let's bring in Northwest News Radio sports reporter Zach Wildfang with more.
4: Yeah, and I mean, I would never blame Brian for being there as part of it. I'm just kidding.
2: We're running thing for the last couple of days, hasn't it?
1: But I've been warning everybody. I said, I'm going to the game on Wednesday, so let's make sure that they clinch this before I get there.
4: And they did. They did. So we still got, and we're still leading the AL West. That's what's important. We're three games above the A's right now. But the Mets did avoid the sweep, beating the Mariners 7-1 yesterday. J.P. Crawford got the lone run on a single home run. George Kirby allowing 5 runs, 4 earned over 4 innings. The M's are now going to head to Detroit to face the Tigers tomorrow. The Storm's rough weather continues. Seattle lost 72-68 to the Phoenix Mercury at home yesterday. Last night, Awa Pham scored the game-high 18 points in the setback, with Natisha Heidemann getting 15 of her own. The Storm are going to hit the road on Saturday, take on the Minnesota Lynx. The New York Knicks, they won game 1 of the NBA Finals. 105-95, Knicks fans packed Madison Square Garden, Central Park, and New York City bars last night for watch parties all over the city.
5: This energy is crazy. 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
6: 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The whole 10,000 outside and inside is for the Knicks.
7: I mean, it's just the greatest experience.
4: Lots of celebrations in New York, and then we now know that President Trump, who had said he was going to try to attend one of the games at home at Madison Square Garden, he will be at Game 3 of the NBA Finals at Madison Square Garden. Potentially, then on Game 4, the Knicks maybe have a chance to win it at home. So we'll see how this all plays out.
1: I'm trying to think if I've ever witnessed you, Zach, with your energy at a million.
4: Not yet, but it's always early. You know, you haven't seen me on the afternoon show.
1: You are very reserved.
4: It ramps up.
2: I mean, I'd say right now you're about 100, maybe 1,000.
4: Yeah, buck
2: not
4: 50.
2: Quite a million.
4: $1.50. From the sports desk, I'm Zach Wildfang.
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1: Along with Jeff Pogula, in for Denise this morning, I'm Brian Calvert.
2: The Oregon doctor aboard the cruise ship that sourced a rare hantavirus outbreak is back home. Northwest News Radio's Lillian James has the latest.
14: Dr. Stephen Kornfeld is back home in Bend, Oregon after weeks in federal quarantine. He was one of several U.S. passengers aboard the MV Hondius cruise ship. Here he is speaking with ABC while at the National Quarantine Unit at the University of Nebraska Medical Center.
15: So I'm in quarantine to protect the public. If I did develop symptoms of the virus, then I could spread the virus.
14: Kornfeld is a semi-retired oncologist who stepped in to help after the vessel's doctor became sick. He tells the Oregonian he originally tested positive for hantavirus, but later found out it was a false positive. He is now finishing out the final half of a 42-day quarantine at his home in Central Oregon, where he remains under around-the-clock watch of a security officer outside his home. Health officials say the risk of him spreading the virus is extremely low. Lillian James, Northwest News Radio.
1: The man credited with putting the Seattle Opera on the international map has passed away. Spate Jenkins led the Seattle Opera from 1983 to 2014, turning the company into a destination for opera fans. Spate Jenkins was 89 years old. It's 7:53 at Northwest News Radio.
16: 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Elevate, a program focused on uplifting the voices of Black and brown youth, brings performers ages 14 to 20 together for an evening centered around personal experiences to empower others. This event is tonight at 7:30 at Key Hall. The Northwest New Works Festival features 8 artists with different visions and creative practices nightly on the boards tonight through Saturday. It's a first Thursday, which means free museum entry and late hours until 8 p.m. at the Museum of History and Industry, Burke Museum of Natural History, Nordic Museum and Ballard Seattle Art Museum, and the Tacoma Art Museum. The Museum of Flight is open until 9. And who wants to hit the racetrack challenging King County's sheriff's deputies? Beat the Heat takes place Saturday at Pacific Raceways, giving kids a chance to race against patrol vehicles. That's my list. I'm Denise Whitaker on Northwest News Radio.
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1: Get you right over to the traffic desk. 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
17: Thanks, Brian. We still have Westbound Highway 18 shut down with the accident investigation right before I-5. That's where the accident actually is, but you'll be diverted off at Weyerhaeuser Way. Long delays on Highway 18 coming west out of Auburn. 320th Street, Peasley Canyon. Maybe Military Road going to help you get around here somewhat. You'll certainly need some extra travel time. It's not affecting folks coming north on 167, I don't think, anymore. What I think is that you are heading south on 167 and going west on State Route 512. You're looking at a half an hour. It just looks busier to me. I'm not seeing any major jam-ups, but it's definitely busier to me coming west from Sumner over toward Lakewood. And your travel time on I-5 north from Tacoma up to Federal Way is late by a good 10 minutes. So I think that's kind of how we're kind of working around some of these delays. Northbound side of I-5 from Federal Way up towards SeaTac is about 20 minutes. The 272nd and your 320th ramp both look fuller. South Sounders, Lacey to DuPont's about 26 minutes. I-5 is your fastest route for the 9 or so miles of on and off delays. Trying to get over the Nisqually Bridge. It was a little brighter this morning. I don't see a Sinclair delay issue anymore through here, but you've got the day beyond DuPont gate still closed down until this coming Tuesday morning. In the Northwest News Radio Traffic Center, I'm Libby Kay.
2: Forecast, mostly sunny today, highs in the upper 60s, increasing clouds tonight, lows in the 50s. Tomorrow, cloudy, rain late in the day, highs in the low 60s, clouds in 55 in downtown Seattle.
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16: Sherry Preston. President Trump's former national security advisor John Bolton is expected to plead guilty to retaining and transmitting classified documents. Bolton was indicted by a grand jury on 8 counts last October. Sources tell ABC News he is also expected to pay a fine of more than $2 million. The Senate beginning a full day of voting, starting with what's the first of expected to be many amendments to the Republican $70 billion immigration enforcement bill. This amendment, if approved, would effectively kill the so-called anti-weapon
0: Weaponization Fund, touted by Acting Attorney General Todd Blanche just last week.
3: Blanche has become the face of this fund on Capitol Hill, including in a tense meeting last month when even staunch allies of the president warned Blanche that this fund was a political mistake in their view. And there are also concerns among some Republican senators that Trump, who has openly said, including this week, that he still wants to pay January 6 defendants and Blanche, could use the Department of Justice still to do just that. I asked one Republican senator just yesterday if he was concerned about that. He said, quote, who wouldn't be?
0: ABC's Jay O'Brien on Capitol Hill. The New World is screw worm found in a calf in South Texas. It's now the ranch that's been quarantined. That parasite devastated cattle herds back in the 70s and had been eradicated. However, says Agriculture Secretary Brooke Rollins,
4: this pest does not cause any sort of a food safety issue. It is not a disease, but simply an insect that feeds on living tissues.
0: There was an unexpected surge in people filing for unemployment benefits last week.
5: Economists expected initial jobless filings to remain steady at around 215,000 in the week ending May 30th. Instead, the figure surged to 225,000 applications. The four-week moving average is less prone to wild fluctuations, but even it rose last week by 6,500 from the week before.
0: ABC's Jim Ryan. 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
0: A Coast Guard team is back in the Bahamas searching for Lynette Hooker, whose husband Brian insists she drowned after falling off their small dinghy in rough waters.
9: Divers with the U.S. Coast Guard searching new areas off the Bahamas for missing American Lynette Hooker, 2 months after her husband says she went overboard and was swept away. U.S. officials tell ABC News GPS data recovered from her husband Brian's electronic devices did not match what he told police, leading investigators to zero in on different locations.
0: ABC's Victor Okendo in the Bahamas. Watch out, Wall Street. Here comes SpaceX.
2: When SpaceX goes public this month, it says it plans to raise $75 billion. That would be the largest ever stock market debut and would put Elon Musk in line to become the world's first trillionaire. SpaceX saying initial public offering shares will be set at $135 apiece and that they're going to sell 555 million shares, giving SpaceX a market value of $1.8 trillion. Only six companies in the S&P 500 are worth more than that. SpaceX says Musk's voting power in the public company will come primarily through his ownership of 5.2 billion Class C shares, which give 10 votes for every share held. Alex Stone, ABC News.
0: Workers at SoFi Stadium in Southern California voting today on whether to go on strike. The stadium is supposed to host America's first World Cup match next week. The workers are demanding a pay hike and more job security. Sherry Preston, ABC News.
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1: A police chase in Federal Way ends with a fatal crash that blocks Highway 18.
2: What maintenance records tell us about the Longview paper mill before last week's fatal accident? Those stories and more coming up, but first it's 8:04.
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1: That means we better get you over to the traffic desk and check in with Libby.
17: Yeah, that accident investigation continues to keep westbound Highway 18 shut down. You're being diverted off at Weyerhaeuser Way, the crash right before the I-5 interchange. Still no estimate when we're getting this reopened. Right now, I see your delays on Highway 18 back towards C Street. So significant tie-ups here. A lot of folks, I think, are going just south on 167 and then taking that down towards State Route 512. It just looks heavier. It's about a half an hour westbound on and off here as you're getting around the South Hillmont curve and over toward I-5. Northbound side of I-5, a little more sluggish up through Lakewood and coming around the Fife east curve. I think with additional volume, just trying to avoid this 320th Street, maybe even Military Road may help you between Auburn and Federal Way. 320th to Peasley Canyon's been, from Peasley Canyon to 320th. That stretch has been the heaviest. 405, we got a Renton to Bellevue. Estimate travel time about 48 minutes. There was a crash on the ramp to I-90. I have reports it's partially blocking. To me, it just looks like the vehicles are kind of on the angled line between the off-ramp and the main line here. It's still really jammed up, though, trying to get to where Coal Creek Parkway. If you want to get on at sunset, you might avoid about 10 minutes of slowdowns, though. Westbound side of I-90, you have some delays also coming across Mercer Island. We had an earlier stall by Rainier. It's gone out of the roadway, but you still need a good extra 5 minutes here. In the Northwest News Radio Traffic Center, I'm Libby Kay.
2: And a check of the forecast. It's still cloudy out there. We're calling for mostly sunny later on today. Look for highs in the upper 60s. Increasing clouds tonight. Lows in the low 50s. Cloudy, some rain late tomorrow. Highs in the low 60s. Rain Saturday. Sun returns on Sunday. Taking a look at conditions throughout the Sound. Well, looks like we've got cloudy and 54 in Bremerton. Partly cloudy with a little bit of sun in Olympia. 54 degrees there. Everett is reporting clouds and 53. Clouds and 55 in downtown Seattle.
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1: Great to have you with us on this Thursday morning. It's the 4th of June. Jeff Poggiola sitting in for Denise. All lanes of westbound State Highway 18 at I-5 and Federal Way still blocked after a deadly crash earlier today. The Washington State Patrol says the troopers were pursuing a driver who refused to pull over when the car hit a guardrail on the ramp to I-5.
2: The car then rolled over and several people were ejected. Troopers now say two people were killed, two more were injured. One who was hurt was taken into surgery. There is no estimated time for when the lanes will reopen.
1: Libby will have another update on that situation coming up at 8:14. Last week's deadly tank rupture at the Longview paper mill putting new attention on an earlier fire at that same plant. The Times reviewed Cowlitz County records from 2023 that include worker concerns about scaled back maintenance at the Nippon Dynawave packaging facility. That fire burned for 3 days, spreading from a conveyor belt to a barge, then a dock, then to a building. Investigators say reduced maintenance on aging equipment likely contributed to the fire, but could not determine the exact cause. The investigation into last week's tank failure that killed 11 workers remains underway.
2: The investigation continues into what caused a massive fire that destroyed 15 cars and two buildings yesterday at Rich Landscaping's nursery in Redmond. Michelle Esteban with Como News has more.
8: Rich Landscaping is a 40-plus year family-run business. Their nursery just off busy Redmond Falls City Road. It's so much of a family, a former employee told me he heard the scanner call and felt compelled to see it for himself. A business and its 145 employees all impacted at the start of summer projects, from operating a nursery to landscape maintenance and lawn care to drainage work and patio building.
10: Put a lot of people out of work and a lot of landscaping jobs aren't going to be done.
11: Well, they're pretty devastated. Their focus is really on their employees.
8: The fire's so intense, multiple fire departments had to respond and rely on tender trucks filled with water to set up a relay system to get water on the fire.
11: We don't have a hydrant that's operational.
8: She said that's not uncommon, but not ideal. It's a reminder, fire dangers are all around us.
2: No injuries have been reported.
1: Seattle police face a discrimination lawsuit launched by two of their own. The officers say they were denied promotions because of their sexuality. Here's Northwest News Radio's Austin Smith.
12: Gusso both spent time being leaders on internal promotions lists before being passed up by a straight officer. Fischel says she was told she was only allowed to ascend to patrol, despite that not being anywhere in company policy. And Ragusso saying that promotions were unofficially frozen after he took the lead, not unfreezing until right after a straight officer passed him up. The lawsuit says that their sexual orientation was a substantial factor in the department's failure to promote. The Seattle City Attorney's Office refused comment to the Seattle Times, and this is typical for ongoing litigation. Austin Smith, Northwest News Radio.
2: City of Seattle paying a $2.6 million settlement to end a female officer's harassment and discrimination lawsuit. This resolves the suit filed in July of 2024 by officers Lauren Truscott, Valerie Carson, Kame Spencer, and Jean Gulpin. They allege that current and former command officers engaged in grooming and predatory behavior that contributed to a hostile workplace and gender discrimination. Three of the four women remain employed at the Seattle Police Department. One has since retired. The city and SPD have not commented on the settlement.
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2: It's 8:10. Why would someone sworn to protect the community act to destroy it? Well, it's a question a lot of people are asking after hearing about a firefighter from Pennsylvania.
1: ABC News crime and terrorism analyst and former FBI agent Brad Garrett joined us earlier this morning. A firefighter arsonist. Brad, it sounds like an oxymoron, but unfortunately, this is very real.
13: It's very real. The estimates are there's 100 plus cases a year of firefighters intentionally setting fires and then going to them to put them out, and sometimes even investigating the very fire they started. So, you know, it covers sort of a very complex, detailed profile of people who tend to lean toward this type of crime. But, you know, but the short answer is that there's two things that seem to be primary elements. And one is that it's the excitement of setting the fire. And then it's the whole idea of being the hero to go to the fire and put it out. And you would say to yourself, well, that just sounds crazy. Well, I will tell you that many of these folks that set fires, whether they be firefighters or just people who running around the general public who set fires, which by the way, the estimates are there's 250,000 deliberate fires set in this country every year. I found that number just staggering. But the point being, it's a combination of those things. It's like every one of these types of cases, not fire necessarily, Brian, that you and I have talked about over the years, is will these people demonstrate some sort of maybe odd behavior? You can run the gamut from, you know, narcissism to low impulse control. I could go through a list of 20 things for you, but first of all, it wouldn't help because none of them are against the law. Back in the 90s in Glendale, California, that set over 2,000 fires before they caught him. He would set a fire, his fire folks would run to put it out, and he'd be setting fires at other locations. I mean, it's just, you think about the energy he had to put into starting all those fires. So I share that with you because it sort of goes to the obsession, fascination, and I think just the excitement of doing it.
1: ABC crime and terrorism analyst Brad Garrett on the line with us. Brad, I guess I wonder, a firefighter who sets a fire and then rushes in to be the hero, you've got a better shot at putting out that fire because you know exactly how and where and when it started. It gives you somewhat of an advantage. And could that actually, I mean, could you be showing your cards?
13: Well, this 29-year-old that we started the conversation with in Montgomery County, Pennsylvania, they eventually, I think, through items that they found at each one of these fires that he started in a 24-hour period, using logs, those artificial logs that people use to start fires in their fireplace. He had a bunch of them in the trunk of his car, and they caught him on license plate readers. From these scenes, there was like a number of them in this 24-hour period, that they tracked his vehicle from one fire scene to the other. So that's what, yes, to your point, it's extremely risky. But I go back to this captain, this fire captain in the 1990s, risky, but I think, Brian, that's part of the psychology. It's risky, it's exciting, and yes, I might get caught, but I really love doing it.
1: That's ABC crime and terrorism analyst Brad Garrett joining us this morning on Northwest News Radio.
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1: Right now on Wall Street, the Dow Jones Industrial Average up 840 points or 1.6%. The S&P 500 up 15 or just 0.2%. NASDAQ not having a banner day. It's down 60 or down 0.2%.
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1: Let's get you over to the traffic center and check in once again with Libby.
14: It's been struggling in the northbound on some winter roadways this morning. Got a crash reported northbound side of Highway 9 at 64th Street in Marysville. Maybe completely blocking these northbound lanes. You might want to turn 83rd Avenue, 99th Avenue instead to get around here. But I was looking, it looks still very wet. And even southbound side could see some slowdowns with onlooker delays. Southbound I-5 in Marysville had a stall reported at 88th Street in the center lane. Not there anymore. Still delayed, though. Marysville down in toward Everett. Everett to Linwood on I-5 southbound is about 24 minutes. You're still struggling on some winter roadways. 405 southbound Linwood down to Bellevue, just under an hour. About 36 of that is just between I-5 and State Route 522. Westbound State Route 522, out of Monroe, you'll need about 35 minutes to get down to Woodinville and I-405 just for that 15 or so miles. Now, northbound side of 405, the crash at the ramp to I-90 is still out of the travel lanes. It's on the angled lines between the off-ramp and the main line, so you can see it. It is still about 48 minutes actually rented up to Bellevue. So delayed by a good 10 or so. You can save about 6 if you want to get on at sunset. Westbound 18 is still shut down right before I-5 with an accident investigation. You'll be diverted off at Weyerhaeuser Way. We got significant delays back through Auburn, though. Most of the traffic, it looks like, is heading south on 167 going west on State Route 512. The northbound I-5 looks heavier coming up through Tacoma and Federal Way. In the Northwest News Radio Traffic Center, I'm Libby Kay.
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15: Throughout the day today, we're going to keep it mostly cloudy. Pretty pleasant day all in all. You get a couple sunbreaks going. Slight chance of a shower out there. Mid to upper 60s today, but tomorrow we're only going to be in the mid 50s. And in fact, going to be cooler temperatures on through Friday and Saturday. Chance for a shower out there, or even a thunder shower on Saturday. Then we dry things out on Sunday. In the Como Weather Center, I'm Theron's on Como News.
2: Clouds and 54 degrees in downtown Seattle.
1: Get you over to the sports desk on this Thursday morning. Zach Wildfang standing by. The storm, oh man, continue to wish for sunnier days. That was just a tough night again.
18: Yeah, but they did come close. They just weren't able to finish the job. They lost to the Phoenix Mercury 72-68 here at Climate Pledge Arena. Iowa Fam scored a game high 18 points in the setback. Natisha Heidemann getting 15 of her own. The Storm are going to hit the road on Saturday to take on the Minnesota Lynx. The Mariners, they saw their 8-game winning streak come to an end yesterday. Seattle lost 7-1 to the New York Mets, but the one was still exciting.
19: This ball is shot deep, right center field, and J.P. Crawford starts the game with a bang.
18: J.P.'s been quite on a run there. Mariners TV on the call when he hit his 10th home run of the season to get the Mariners' lone run yesterday. George Kirby allowed 5 runs, 4 earned over his 4 innings on the mound. The Mariners hitting the road to play the Detroit Tigers tomorrow. Seahawks legend Russell Wilson officially hanging up his cleats. He confirmed that he's retiring from the NFL, taking a job with CBS Sports in a social media post yesterday. We learned that a couple days ago, that he was finalizing a deal to become an analyst on CBS's Sunday NFL pregame show. There was still speculation that this might be a temporary gig, as he was, shall we say, entertaining offers to maybe come back to the field, but it seems he has officially retired. He did have an offer on the table to be his former backup's backup, to be Geno Smith's backup quarterback on the Jets, but he's going to go the television route instead. Maybe soon he and I will be colleagues. Maybe he'll come down to radio.
1: You think?
18: You never know.
1: I don't think we could afford Mr. Wilson.
18: Well, you can afford me.
1: Well, yes, we can.
18: From the sports desk at the same level as Russell Wilson, I'm Zach Wildfang.
1: Coming up, we'll tell you about the local city who's decided to clean up its act, a big movement there, and the politician who says they want to end Pride Month. Those stories and others on the way as the Northwest Morning News continues.
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1: Along with Jeff Pogula in for Denise this morning, I'm Brian Calvert. A man accused in a UW student's killing is expected to enter a plea on first-degree murder charges coming up in about 10 minutes.
2: Prosecutors say Christopher Leahy stabbed Juniper Blessing more than 40 times inside a laundry room at the Nordheim Court Apartments near the University of Washington's campus last month. Court documents say Leahy followed another student into the laundry room roughly 15 minutes before Blessing was killed. While Blessing was transgender, prosecutors say current evidence does not support a hate crime allegation, and investigators believe the victim was selected at random.
1: A new clean campaign has kicked off in Tacoma. Here's Joel Moreno with Como News with Tacoma's Mayor Anders Ibsen.
23: Clean streets, less graffiti, and better first impressions for both the surge of visitors this summer, as well as for people who call Tacoma home. But now, there's an emphasis on looking for long-term fixes to issues around litter, rather than just reacting to problems.
24: What we're also looking at long-term is not just being reactive, not just continuing to pick up trash and then it gets sullied the next week or two, but also picking some key areas and making long-term changes through environmental designs.
23: Tacoma is also adding 120 new garbage cans this year, which is a one-third increase citywide, all part of an effort to keep litter from being dropped on the ground in the first place.
1: The summer campaign began yesterday at the intersection of Pacific Avenue and South 26th.
2: An Illinois Republican congresswoman has introduced a resolution to end the celebration of Pride Month. News Nation's James Sears has more.
25: Representative Mary Miller wants to rename June Family Month, and her resolution has 12 co-sponsors. She told a conservative news outlet she wants Congress to stop recognizing LGBTQ plus pride and instead celebrate the benefit of marriage and family to men, women, children, and society. Miller says the decline of marriage and family has led to a rise in crime, drug abuse, and other social ills, though without providing any data to support those claims. President Clinton was the first to declare June Pride Month. Presidents Obama and Biden followed suit with proclamations. President Trump has not issued a proclamation.
1: It's 8:24.
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1: What do you have for us, Libby?
14: Dealing with some residual tie-ups right now for Purdy Travelers. So I was texting earlier with someone from the 360 area code eastbound by 154th Street. We had a crash here at one point. It was reported that it was cleared out, but apparently it's in the left lane, but they may have gotten cleared again. So you're still struggling through here, and I certainly appreciate the reach out at 206-421-1000. Still under speed, northbound side of I-5, Lacey up toward DuPont. Not quite as jammed. You're on and off the brakes coming past Marvin Road and toward Center Drive. That's where you're exiting because the JBL and DuPont gate has been closed down for road work until this coming Tuesday. Ongoing accident investigation, though, tying up that westbound side of Highway 18. You're delayed heavily coming through Auburn. Don't go that direction, although secondaries are definitely fuller. The accident investigation at the I-5 interchange is the reason. Now you're being diverted off at Weyerhaeuser Way, Peasley Canyon up to 320th Street. It's been taking a whole bunch of extra volume. 167 coming north from Sumner to Auburn. It's about 17 minutes. You see the signage. You're getting closer toward Highway 18. That's not so bad. It's the southbound side. I think folks are just going that direction. Even that southbound side, westbound, if you will, State Route 512, trying to get over toward I-5 looks busier. There's a stalled vehicle southbound side of I-5. As you're coming down towards State Route 512, looks to me it's to the right shoulder now, just a little heavier there. In the Northwest News Radio Traffic Center, I'm Libby Kay.
2: Forecast, mostly sunny this afternoon. Highs in the upper 60s. Cloudy with some rain late in the day tomorrow. Highs in the low 60s. Clouds in about 55 in downtown Seattle.
1: In entertainment news this morning, FIFA announcing the track list for the official World Cup 2026 album. It features 18 tracks in collaboration, spanning an array of artists, among them Game Time by Future and Tyla, as well as Goals by Lisa, Anita, and this year's official World Cup anthem, Die Die by Shakira and Burna Boy. The Rolling Stones, Lotto, and Jelly Roll also appear on the record. The album will be available across streaming platforms tomorrow.
0: Man, I feel like a woman.
2: The Shania Twain biopic officially in the works at Sony Pictures. Shania will focus on the five-time Grammy Award winner who has gone on to sell more than 100 million albums worldwide, making her the top-selling female country pop artist of all time. The project will be written and directed by Leah McKendrick, who previously worked as a pop singer-songwriter, plot details being kept under wraps.
1: And the band Kiss releasing a new book. It's called Kiss Destroyer, the definitive visual history. It gives you an in-depth look at the creation of the band's 1976 studio album by that same name. Features interviews, and the book will be out on October 27th. Our top stories coming up as the Northwest Morning News continues on this Thursday morning. Thank you so much for joining us.
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15: ABC News, I'm Sherry Preston. Former National Security Advisor John Bolton has agreed to plead guilty to retaining and transmitting classified documents. ABC's Catherine Falder says Bolton was indicted by a grand jury in October of last year.
17: We do expect him to enter this plea at some point, which obviously he would need to revise. We are getting indications that he will have a rearrangement, if you will, and that is scheduled for later this month on June 26th, where we're told that's where he intends to enter this plea deal.
15: He is also expected to pay a fine of at least $2 million. Hezbollah has rejected a ceasefire deal between the Israeli government and the Lebanese government. The militant group, backed by Iran, says as long as Israeli troops remain in Lebanon, in its words, the resistance will continue. The number of Americans filing for unemployment benefits hit the highest number in 4 months last week. Layoffs, however, remain historically low. This is ABC News.
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1: Jeff Pogel is in for Denise this morning. Two people are dead and all lanes of westbound State Highway 18 at I-5 and Federal Way remain blocked after a deadly crash. According to the State Patrol, troopers were chasing a driver who refused to pull over. The car then hit a guardrail on the ramp to I-5. It rolled over. Several people ejected. Two people are dead. Two others hurt.
2: New questions surfacing about maintenance at the Longview Pulp Paper Mill, where 11 people died in a tank rupture last week. The Seattle Times reports a 2023 fire at that same plant raised concerns about aging equipment and reduced maintenance. Cowlitz County fire records say workers told investigators maintenance on conveyor belts had declined for years. Investigators later called it probable that the fire was mechanical in nature and that reduced maintenance may have played a role. The investigation into last week's explosion is continuing.
1: Another investigation to tell you about, this one into that fire that caused major damage to a landscaping business yesterday morning in Redmond. Firefighters responded to the blaze pretty early in the morning. They found flames spreading to a second building and nearby trees. No one was hurt. It's 8:33 at Northwest News Radio. Now onto stories you haven't heard yet this hour.
2: Congresswoman Marie Glusenkamp Perez has struck a deal to restore funding to the Federal Chemical Safety Board, the agency charged with investigating the Longview paper mill disaster. The Trump administration had been pushing for a 40% cut to the already small agency. According to the Seattle Times, Glusenkamp Perez successfully lobbied Republicans on the House Appropriations Committee to restore funding to its previous level. The sole purpose of the U.S. Chemical Safety and Hazard Investigation Board, as it's officially known, is to investigate chemical disasters and recommend changes.
1: Police in Kent are working to determine both the identity and the cause of death of a woman found early yesterday morning. Lynanne Wynn of Como News brings us up to date.
18: Police were called to the 400 block of Alder Lane around 4:20 a.m. after multiple residents reported hearing gunshots. Some neighbors tell us they heard about three shots, which woke them up. Officers arrived to find the victim with visible injuries to her face and head. Investigators say despite the victim's injuries, it's not immediately clear how she died, whether by gunfire or something else.
19: There's a lot of cars that, you know, rev and rip, so pops going off isn't unusual, but the fact that they were actually gunshots is definitely shocking.
18: And the medical examiner's office will now be working to determine exactly how that victim died.
1: If you do have information about the victim or the incident that evening, you're urged to contact Kent Police.
2: 8:34.
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14: Still cloudy on the southbound stretch of I-5. I'm not seeing a major sun glare delay coming up for the Nisqually Bridge, but you're still kind of sluggish here between Lacey and DuPont. Good 15 or so extra minutes, about 30-minute travel time right now. With there, you're on off the brakes around Marvin Road, getting up passing Center Drive. Stay around 512 either direction. It's about 25 minutes either end. Westbound still a little fuller. I think folks trying to avoid the westbound Highway 18 closure. Southbound side of I-5, we do have a stalled vehicle maybe in the right lane still as you're coming down towards. Stay around 512. Watch for that. Northbound side of 55, so a little bit longer here from the Lakewood area and up in toward Federal Way. We've got folks trying to avoid this closure there in Auburn. Westbound Highway 18 shut down with an investigation right before I-5. You're diverted off of Weyerhaeuser Way. We've got significant times back through Auburn. And the travel between Auburn and Federal Way, tricky on secondaries as well. A lot of folks have been trying to get onto I-5 by 320th Street, 272nd. They've been fuller as well. So just patience again. We still don't have an estimate of when this is going to be reopened. 405 is still quite a struggle coming north off the Valley Freeway. Renton up to Bellevue's 45 minutes. There is an accident on the ramp to I-90. It's just out of the travel lanes. In the Northwest News Radio Traffic Center, I'm Libby Kay.
2: Forecast, well, we got clouds now. We're going to have sun later. Look for highs in the upper 60s. Increasing clouds, though, they return overnight. Lows in the low 50s. Some rain late in the day tomorrow. Highs in the low 60s. Rain, maybe thunderstorm Saturday. Then the sun returns on Sunday. Around the Sound, well, it looks like we've got pretty much clouds wherever you go. We've got cloudy in 56 in Tacoma, cloudy 55 in Kent, cloudy in Everett 53 there, cloudy 55 in downtown Seattle.
1: Wasn't it like 83 degrees a couple of afternoons ago?
2: What happened? Well, welcome to weather in the Northwest.
1: Seattle happened. That's for sure. It's 8:36 here at Northwest News Radio. Thank you so much for making us a part of your routine on this Thursday morning. Jeff Pogula is in for Denise this morning. I'm Brian Calvert. It is 8:36, and if you regularly use the HOV lane on the 520 floating bridge, more Washington State Patrol troopers will be keeping an eye out for you making a mistake. Stella Sun with Como News has our update.
3: On an average weekday, 67,000 vehicles use SR 520. It's the only road in the state that requires three or more people to use the HOV lane between the I-405 and Montlake.
4: Generally, the instinct when you see HOV, it's two people.
5: And I do commute frequently across the 520 because I had an internship in Issaquah recently, and that's the only reason I knew it was like a three-plus carpool lane, but I'm always surprised by that.
3: Washington State Patrol says last year there were nearly 700 HOV violations written up, and they plan to issue more fines for breaking the law.
2: That's Como 4's Stella Sun. Northwest News Time is 8:37. The Northwest man who went from being a passenger on the MV Hondius cruise ship to its doctor is now back home. Northwest News Radio's Lillian James reports he's now completing the final half of his 42-day quarantine.
13: Dr. Stephen Kornfeld was one of several U.S. passengers aboard the ship where a rare hantavirus outbreak took place. The Oregonian reports he is a semi-retired oncologist who stepped in to help after the vessel's doctor became sick. Here he is speaking with ABC News.
20: I've still been exposed. In fact, I had a lot of exposure when I was the ship's doctor.
13: After starting his quarantine at the National Quarantine Unit at the University of Nebraska Medical Center, he is now finishing it at his Central Oregon home.
20: Well, now in retrospect, it was a false positive. Maybe it's not surprising because that was a sample done on the ship. It was done from my nasal area.
13: Health officials say the risk of him spreading the virus is extremely low. Lillian James, Northwest News Radio.
1: Millions of dollars have been directed to communities across Washington to safeguard water quality. Northwest News Radio's Marina Rockinger has details.
21: From cooking to drinking, bathing, and sanitation, safe water is vital. Now, with $6.4 million in funding from the Washington State Public Works Board, 10 different jurisdictions around our state will be able to replace aging infrastructure, increase system capacity, and provide better performance. The city of Everett, for example, will receive a $1 million loan to safeguard its treatment systems and safeguard regional water quality. Other municipalities from Kitsap County to Benton County will also receive monies and grants and loans to protect water systems. Marina Rockinger, Northwest News Radio.
2: The Seattle Opera is remembering its longtime leader who helped turn the company into an international force. Seattle Times reports Spate Jenkins has died. Jenkins was a lawyer by training, a critic by trade, and had never worked for an opera company when he became Seattle Opera's general director in 1983. Over the next 31 years, he built the company into a powerhouse and a place where emerging artists could launch major careers. Jenkins was 89 years old.
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2: Northwest News Time is 8:39. Inflation continues to hit us in the wallet every time we visit the grocery store, with prices skyrocketing on a monthly basis.
1: ABC's Jim Ryan joined us earlier today, and for those looking for a little relief at the grocery aisle, Jim, apparently there's an app for that.
0: couple of apps, actually, that are up and running and quite active, have been for a couple of years. One's called Flash Food. The other one is called Too Good To Go. And they both work on sort of the same idea. You download their apps, you're sitting at home, you go onto the app and you order a bag of food from a local grocery or a bakery or a restaurant. Some of those sugar bakery there, Marination, Zilberstein's, Ken's Market, those are some in the Seattle area that are participating in that. So you go on, you purchase this bag, you don't know what's in it, which is sort of the maybe the scary part, but they run from like $4 to $10, but they're usually about half price of what you would have paid otherwise. So the restaurant, the store, it gets rid of surplus inventory that it would have had to throw out otherwise, and the consumer gets a pretty good bargain on stuff.
1: Well, that's really a cool idea. So it's kind of like the theory that, you know, it used to end up like an outlet store or something like that, but you kind of cut out the middleman, right?
0: Yeah, I hadn't thought of that. But yeah, the bakery store that used to be there and would sell day old stuff at a discount. This is kind of working on that same concept. Flash Food, one of those apps, says that 31% of U.S. food supply goes unsold or uneaten. That 85% of that ends up in the landfill. So this is one way to avoid that. The other part that it occurs to me, Brian, is that let's say this restaurant has a bunch of stuff at the end of the day. It's going to have to throw

0: opens it up and it's full of bread and pasta, stuff you can't eat on keto. So he handed that off to somebody else. You can specify a category, maybe not a specific item, but a category. So he specified meat, which keto is very, you know, highly into, and ordered a bag, and sure enough, it was full of meat.
1: Get out. So this is just the stuff that they, you know, have to throw it anyway, and they're just trying to make a buck at the last minute?
0: Exactly, right, yeah. And the stuff that's close to the expiration date. And if you know, I mean, many of these expiration or use-by dates are really conservative. So it may have another week, 2 weeks, 3 weeks on it, and yet the by date says that it's already expiring. So, yeah, keep an eye on that. But, again, a lot of the stuff that is tossed out is perfectly good food.
1: Okay, we promised everybody we'd mention the names of the app one more time. Would you help us out, Jim?
0: Flash Food is one of them, and Too Good To Go is the other one. Now, I think that Flash Food, you know, Too Good To Go is active in the Seattle area. Flash Food is not.
1: ABC's Jim Ryan joining us earlier this morning here on Northwest News Radio.
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3: This is a Bloomberg Money Minute. Layoffs continued to climb last month as the tech sector weeded out positions, with planned job cuts reaching the highest total for May since 2020. Challenger Gray & Christmas says employers announced just over 97,000 job cuts, up slightly from the same month last year. More than 38,000 cuts were announced in the tech sector alone, the highest monthly total for that industry in about 2 years. Stocks right now mixed. The Dow is up 1.5%. The S&P is down about 0.3 of a point. A wise woman once said, on Wednesdays, we wear pink. But Duncan says, hold my brew. We're going to do that every day. The chain has announced its Barbie Pink Strawberry Cold Foam. That can go on top of refresher drinks with strawberry, cherries, and pineapples. In addition to the pink beverages, Duncan also unveiling a new Rocket Pop Classic Donut, a Golden Barbecue Hash Brown Wake Up Wrap, and Golden Barbecue Loaded Hash Browns to its food menu, all in an effort to bring in customers. Matt Piper, Bloomberg Radio.
1: 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And the NASDAQ is down 0.2%.
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4: Let's get a check of traffic with Libby Kay.
5: Conditions not improving for northbound travelers at all. You're still driving on some very wet roadways, even kind of like foggy, if you will, on Highway 2 coming across the trestle. Right now, southbound side of I-5, between Arlington and Everett, that 13 or so miles is still about a half an hour. Just really under speed here. Got to be careful. Westbound Highway 2, again, you're still looking about 20, 25 minutes to get out of Lake Stevens over to Everett and I-5. 22 minutes on southbound I-5, Everett down to Linwood. No wrecks through here. You've got another 50 minutes then from Shoreline down to Seattle. Roadway starts to dry out at least, so some help at least for that. Eastside travelers are still heavily delayed southbound side of 405. Really from Linwood all the way down in toward Bellevue, you're just on and off the brakes here for the better part of an hour. Northbound side of I-405 is 45 minutes from the Valley Freeway, trying to get up toward I-90. You're kind of improving here once you get north of Lake Washington Boulevard. The crash at the I-90 off-ramp is still here, but not causing quite a delay. Westbound Highway 18 remains closed in Federal Way right before I-5. You're diverted off at Weyerhaeuser Way with Peasley Canyon. All the roadway secondaries really between Auburn and Federal Way this morning are all sorts of tied up. In the Northwest News Radio Traffic Center, I'm Libby Kay.
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4: Here's Theron.
6: Temperatures around Western Washington today, mid to upper 60s, and pretty pleasant day all in all. You get some breaks going on and also a few sprinkles. Over the next couple days, we're going to bring on more showers Friday and Saturday and cooler temperatures. Temps only in the mid to upper 50s both days. Chance for a thunder shower on Saturday. On Sunday, you can get outside with partly sunny skies. In the Como Weather Center, I'm Theron's on Como News.
4: Clouds in 56 in downtown Seattle.
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7: Yeah, the Mariners and the Storm, they just didn't pull it off last night on the court. Seattle lost to the Phoenix Mercury 72-68. They were so close. They now head to Minnesota to take on the Minnesota Lynx Saturday at 10 a.m. for the Storm. The Mariners, they saw their 8-game win streak come to an end as the Mets beat them 7-1 in yesterday's matinee. But it's okay, though. Seattle's still leading the AL West 3 games ahead of the A's. They're going to hit the road to play Detroit tomorrow. The Carolina Hurricanes are hosting the Las Vegas Golden Knights for Game 2 of the Stanley Cup Final tonight in Raleigh. That game will be at 5 o'clock. The Golden Knights came away with the

0: victory in their first game on Tuesday. The New York Knicks came from behind to win game one of the NBA Finals last night. New York is now just 3 wins away from an NBA championship. That would be their first since 1973. And the Spurs, though, have an unlikely hero champion in their corner, if you will. It's a dog, and a dog named Lilo. She's a corgi, has become a huge social media sensation. She made an appearance yesterday at the team's pep rally, or should I say pup rally.
1: A very special guest landed here in San Antonio. It's Air Jordan!
0: People are very excited. Air Corgi's, I think, the account name. This dog is famous for dropping her ball down the stairs into, the owner puts boxes.
2: Plinko style
0: that go down the steps, and then the ball lands in one of the boxes. This Corgi go, 7 for 7 in correct predictions in the NBA Finals so far. She's picking the Spurs to take home the title. She's not off to a good start, though.
2: Kelsey has nothing on that dog.
0: No, sir. From the sports desk, I'm Zach Wildfing.
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3: Thanks so much for joining us on this Thursday morning. Along with Jeff Podula in for Denise, I'm Brian Calvert.
2: So how did this dispute in an elevator escalate, see what I did there, to a murder charge? Northwest News Radio's Aaron Wright has the story.
11: A Tacoma man is facing a second-degree murder charge after a deadly shooting inside an elevator at a Hilltop apartment complex Tuesday morning. The News Tribune reports prosecutors say 32-year-old Seth Medina blocked another resident from leaving the elevator, then shot and killed him after the victim raised a pepperball gun. Medina is being held on $25,000 bail. Aaron Wright, Northwest News Radio.
3: Just released security video shows moments before a fatal shooting at a Seattle beer garden. Claire Weber of Como News has more.
12: Nearly a month after 25-year-old Kupsa Margarza was found fatally shot at the Growler Guys in North Seattle, prosecutors have released surveillance video of the moments leading up to his death. Margarza's accused killer, Lucas Logan, pleaded not guilty to first-degree murder. Video shows Margarza, Logan, and a woman back at the Growler Guys after meeting at a hookah lounge. Investigators say the three of them spent roughly an hour drinking in the closed pub before Margarza and Logan are seen arguing. According to prosecutors, as Margarza was reaching to put his key into one of the doors, video shows Logan point a gun at the back of his head and shoot. After pleading not guilty, Logan is still in custody and being held on $2 million bail.
3: The trial is scheduled to begin on July 7th.
2: New Jersey pet owners may soon get a tax break. Proposed legislation in front of the state assembly would give up to $900 in tax credits to help dog and cat owners with vet bills and everyday animal-related expenses. Dogs and cats are the only two animals that would qualify under this bill introduced in the state assembly earlier this month.
13: It's time to find out what's on the screen. I'm Zach Wildfang. Deadline reports a new live-action series based on Casper the Friendly Ghost is in development at Disney+, with Steven Spielberg attached as an executive producer. The project comes from Goosebumps creators Rob Letterman and Hillary Winston and is still in early stages following a competitive bidding war for the rights. Christopher Nolan says his upcoming film, The Odyssey, will have a shorter runtime than his Oscar-winning Oppenheimer, which ran for 3 hours. Despite using more than 2 million feet of film, Nolan confirmed the epic adaptation will come in under that mark, partly due to IMAX projection limits. And according to the Wall Street Journal, Amazon is exploring a reboot of The Apprentice. The project remains in very early discussions, but allegedly executives have considered Donald Trump Jr. as a potential host. The Trump family has not yet been approached, and the show is not officially in development. The reboot talks follow Amazon's acquisition of MGM, which gave the company rights to the franchise. That's what's on the screen on Northwest News Radio.
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3: All right, Libby, as we approach 9 o'clock, who's going to be late for work or school this morning?
14: All of us, Brian. We're all going to be late. It's a really tough ride for so many different reasons. Northbound side of I-5 and the South Sound, you're actually improving somewhat. It's still about 10 extra minutes, though, between Lacey and DuPont. Cloudy there. JBLM DuPont gate remains closed, and that's really the least reason for your issue. But it was brighter this morning. It's looking a little brighter in the Central Sound, but I-5 is actually lightened up quite a bit between Federal Way and up toward I-405. Westbound Highway 18 remains closed down at the I-5 interchange. You're being diverted off at Weyerhaeuser Way if you are, in fact, sticking to Highway 18. You have solid delays back to C Street at this point, and all the secondaries between Auburn and Federal Way are tied up. 167, it's busy enough getting up toward Highway 18. You'll see the signage to use alternate routes from Sumner up to Auburn. It's about 15 minutes. 29 minutes then from Highway 18 up toward I-405. You're still full here on the east side. 38 minutes. Renton up to Bellevue on 405 northbound. There was a crash, and still one vehicle left here on the shoulder at the I-90 interchange. Westbound side of I-90, it looks like from Bellevue across to Seattle, you're looking at about 21 minutes. So we did have a stall just coming off of Mercer Island earlier, long gone, but still full across the floating bridge toward I-5. Westbound State Route 520, only delayed by a couple minutes, so not too bad there. In the Northwest News Radio Traffic Center, I'm Libby Kay.
2: Mostly sunny skies this afternoon after the clouds burn off. Look for highs in the upper 60s. Increasing clouds tonight. So look for lows right around 50 or so. Cloudy with rain late in the day tomorrow. Highs in the low 60s. Rain likely to start your weekend. Possibility of a thunderstorm on Saturday, but the sun returns on Sunday. At the moment, Bellevue 57 and clouds. Olympia partly cloudy and 55. Doma clouds and 56 and clouds and 56 in downtown Seattle.
3: 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If you're still with us, another hour of the Northwest Morning News begins in just moments with our top stories on this Thursday morning right here on Northwest News Radio 97.7 AM 1000. 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
24: From ABC News, I'm Brian Clark. Former National Security Advisor John Bolton is going to plead guilty to charges of mishandling classified documents. ABC's Catherine Falder says this follows a raid last summer.
25: And the FBI went to his home. They were at his home, entering his home, carrying out boxes of what was believed to be information on classified materials, if you will. So they obviously have been reviewing those documents, and they have alleged that Bolton had a number of them.
24: Sources tell ABC Bolton's agreed to pay a fine of more than $2 million. This would be the first successful prosecution as part of President Trump's retribution push. The president on social media said that Republicans who voted to limit his war powers in Iran did an unpatriotic thing. ABC's Karen Travers of the White House said the vote was largely symbolic.
26: Four Republicans joining Democrats to limit the president, requiring him to remove U.S. forces from Iran unless Congress approves military action. We have seen similar resolutions fail before. Of course, Republicans have that very narrow majority right now in the House. This will now go over to the Senate, but it will not likely end up at the president's desk because of the nature of this resolution.
24: The Supreme Court upheld FCC penalties against the nation's two largest wireless carriers, Verizon and AT&T, for failing to keep cell phone user location data private. The FCC had assessed more than $100 million in fines. For the first time in 13 years, Walmart is not tops on the Fortune 500 list, says ABC's Sherry Preston.
0: The Fortune 500 ranks companies based on revenue, and in 2025, Amazon's revenue grew by 12%, thanks in part to its growing web services, cloud computing and advertising businesses. The venerable Walmart is still king when it comes to retail.
24: A Boeing 787's front landing gear collapsed at the gate in Frankfurt. No passengers were on board, but several Lufthansa employees were hurt and the flight to L.A. canceled. 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
24: With Americans already paying record prices for beef, a pesky new arrival is threatening to push prices even higher. It's the New World screwworm detected on a ranch in deep south Texas.
6: The mere threat of a screwworm infestation has prompted a ban on imports of live cattle from Mexico, sending the average price for a pound of ground beef to nearly $7. And while infected animals can be effectively treated, the arrival of the pest on a south Texas ranch has grocery stores and butcher shops bracing for new price increases.
24: That's ABC. Jim Ryan. A concerning incident at a TSA checkpoint at a California airport. Authorities say they arrested a man who tried to get through security with an explosive device in his carry-on. ABC Chief Justice Correspondent Pierre Thomas has more.
7: The bizarre incident unfolding just after 9 p.m. on Saturday, with a suspect showing up at a TSA checkpoint at Sacramento's airport wearing a scarf covering his face and latex gloves. Authorities say when they checked the carry-on bag of Kamani Jones, they discovered an explosive device, a torch lighter, as well as a knife, scissors, blades, and zip ties.
24: According to the TSA, if the explosive device had detonated next to a window on a plane flying above 10,000 feet, it could have caused significant damage and a loss of cabin pressure. Melinda French Gates is pushing again to help women around the world. She's pledged $215 million for contraceptive access and maternal care, as well as initiatives for middle-aged women. I'm Brian Clark, ABC News.
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3: A police chase leads to the closure of westbound State Highway 18 at I-5 and Federal Way. We'll have the very latest. And an investigation continues into the fire yesterday that caused major damage to a landscaping business in Redmond. Details of these local stories and others on the way. But first, it's 9:04.
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3: It is that time once again to say good morning to our friend Jared Cirillo.
8: Good morning. We are seeing quite a bit of trouble, as Brian, you just mentioned that accident. Westbound Highway 18 between Weyerhaeuser Way and the connection with I-5. It does remain closed, so that's causing a backup there from that earlier crash this morning, a rollover crash after a vehicle struck the guardrail. So traffic is being detoured onto Weyerhaeuser. You do have to exit there. You cannot make it quite to the exit or the entrance ramps to I-5. So plan ahead for that, as traffic is probably about a 10-minute delay on westbound Highway 18 through that area. The I-5 corridor itself is seeing a little bit better conditions from Tacoma north to the Seattle downtown. It's about 54 minutes drive from City Center up toward Mercer. There's no reports of any lane closures along the way. That's just routine congestion that's mostly concentrated north of Boeing Field. And if you're cutting out east to the Bellevue area, Tukwila to Bellevue is going to take you close to 30 minutes on northbound 405 from West Valley Highway to the connection with I-90. Coming out of the Everett area, if you're running down to Seattle, 63 minutes drive from Broadway down to Mercer. In the Northwest News Radio Traffic Center, I'm Jared Cirillo.
3: Eventually, we will see mostly sunny skies this afternoon with highs reaching the upper 60s, then increasing clouds tonight because more rain is on the way tomorrow. We won't see that rain till late in the day on Friday. Highs tomorrow in the low 60s. Right now in Bellevue, it's 57 degrees. Downtown Seattle, clouds and 56 degrees.
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3: Great to have you with us on this Thursday morning. It's the 4th of June. Denise has the morning off. All lanes of westbound State Highway 18 at I-5 and Federal Way remain closed after an overnight crash that killed two people and injured two others. According to the State Patrol, troopers were chasing a driver who refused to pull over. The car then hit a guardrail on the ramp to I-5. The car rolled over. People inside were thrown out of the vehicle. Investigators say two people were killed, two others hurt. One person was hurt and taken to the hospital for surgery. There's no estimated time for when those lanes of Highway 18 will reopen. Firefighters are at an apartment building in Kent where residents were evacuated earlier this morning. The fire reported in the downtown area on Madison Avenue. More crews were called to the scene after the initial response. No word yet on the extent of fire or if anyone was hurt. The investigation continues into what caused that massive fire at a Redmond landscaping business yesterday morning. Here's Michelle Esteban with Como News.
2: It's God's gift that nobody was here and nobody was injured because very easily people could have died from smoke inhalation or worse.
11: That is the silver lining in a fire that destroyed everything it touched. Daylight reveals two buildings burned to the ground at Rich Landscaping's Redmond Nursery. The equipment and products now gone, including a row of riding mowers reduced to charred metal. The intense flames devoured 15 work vehicles and kept going, spreading to nearby trees with reports of multiple explosions. But no one was hurt. No one was here at the time of the 3 a.m. fire.
3: Part of the reason the fire was so destructive, crews had to bring in water using trucks because the only hydrant in the area didn't have enough water pressure. New questions are surfacing about maintenance at the Longview Pulp and Paper Mill, where 11 people died in a tank rupture last week. The Times reports a 2023 fire at the Nippon Dynawave packaging facility raised concerns about aging equipment and reduced upkeep. Cowlitz County fire records say workers told investigators maintenance on conveyor belts had declined for years. Investigators later called it probable that the fire was mechanical in nature and that reduced maintenance on aging equipment contributed. The company has not answered the paper's questions about that report. The cause of the May 26 tank failure remains under investigation. Two Seattle police officers say the agency passed them up for promotions based on their sexual orientation.
12: Both veteran officers, Anna Fischel and Douglas Raguso, say they were the top of their promotions lists despite being ultimately passed up by straight officers. In the case of Raguso, he was next up for a promotion for 7 months. Reported by the Seattle Times, he would have been the first openly gay male captain in department history. But when he took the lead, the lawsuit says his promotions roster was unofficially frozen, only being temporarily unfrozen when a straight officer rose through the ranks and was promptly promoted. After that, Raguso again next up in line, the lawsuit says the list was frozen again until it expired. The Seattle City Attorney's Office refused to comment on the lawsuit. Austin Smith, Northwest News Radio.
3: City of Seattle has agreed to pay $2.6 million to settle claims brought by four female Seattle police officers whose alleged sexual harassment, gender discrimination, and hostile work environment within the Seattle Police Department.
13: The initial claims by the officers, Kume Spencer, Jean Gulpan, Valerie Carson, and Lauren Truscott, alleged a pattern of harassment by Lieutenant John O'Neill and then Seattle Police Chief Adrian Diaz. The lawsuit was filed in 2024 amid broader scrutiny of SPD leadership. Three of those officers remain with the department while one has now retired.
3: Molly Shen of Como News says when the claims were filed, city leaders disputed the allegations. No comment has been made yet on that settlement.
4: Beyond the headlines, this is in-depth coverage on Northwest News Radio.
3: Is there still a chance of a ceasefire agreement between the U.S. and Iran after more gunfire? The U.S. House appears to have lost confidence after voting to limit the president's war powers. ABC News White House correspondent Karen Travers joined us earlier this morning. When asked about Tuesday's gunfire exchange, Karen, the president appeared to explain it away by saying, quote, ceasefires in that part of the world are defined differently.
14: Yeah, the president was asked about the strikes that had happened Tuesday into Wednesday, and he said that Iran was reciprocating. That was the word he used when it struck the airport in Kuwait. This was a very significant, potentially escalating attack that left one dead and more than 60 injured. He said the U.S. had hit Iran hard and they were responding. But when he was asked then just flat out define ceasefire, given we've seen weeks now of ongoing back and forth strikes between the two countries while the White House has said the ceasefire is holding, the president kind of paused for a second and said, I'd say at that part of the world, ceasefires when you're shooting in a more moderate manner. Now, I think that's kind of getting at what we've all been assuming for the last couple of weeks, that this is not a ceasefire. No military expert we've talked to has said that the ceasefire is actually in place. It's just what the White House is defining as a ceasefire right now. He also claimed that the negotiations are going very well, said again that a deal could be close, even maybe this weekend, but provided nothing to back that up to say why they thought that they could get this done. But then he also in the same breath said it could happen. Who knows? It might not happen. Maybe it could happen over the weekend. We heard from the Secretary of State yesterday who said they don't have final sign-off yet from the Iranians as of yesterday.
3: ABC News White House correspondent Karen Travers on the line. Okay, it's been several hours mm-hmm. since it happened, but has there been any official reaction to what happened in the House yesterday?
14: No, and we were just checking again to make sure, nothing coming in from the White House, nothing from the president, but four Republicans joined Democrats to support a war powers resolution that would require the president to withdraw U.S. forces unless Congress approves military action. This is a symbolic resolution, but clearly expresses the sentiment right now of the House. It's sending a strong message to the administration. Previous efforts to do this have narrowly failed in the House. It goes to the Senate for consideration. It is not required to go to the president's desk because of the nature of the resolution, that it's a concurrent resolution. So there's like a technicality of this, but it certainly sends a message right now to the White House and to the president.
3: ABC News White House correspondent Karen Travers joining us earlier today here on Northwest News Radio.
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15: This is a Bloomberg Money Minute. American Airlines has joined the list of carriers temporarily cutting routes, all due to higher jet fuel prices. There are cuts for August and September, and they're L.A. to Cleveland, L.A. to Columbus, to Pittsburgh, to Washington, Dulles, and Charlotte to Ontario, and Charlotte to Sacramento. American says it will either rebook you if you already bought a ticket or offer a refund. American's stock is down right now. Elsewhere on Wall Street, the Dow is up 1.7%. The Nasdaq is down about 0.4%. Outback Steakhouse is being sued for $1.5 million by a woman who says she slipped and fell on mashed potatoes. The 56-year-old from Virginia claims the restaurant chain is at fault because it failed to maintain a safe environment for its customers. She alleges she was on her way to use the restroom when she stepped on a slippery substance, which the lawsuit says appeared to be mashed potatoes, causing her to fall and land face first on the restaurant's hard floor. Matt Piper, Bloomberg Radio.
3: On Wall Street, the Dow Jones Industrial Average now up 911 points or 1.8%. The S&P 500 up 23 or 0.3%. The Nasdaq is down 60 or down 0.2%. 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
3: Jared, how are we doing so far?
8: Well, we still got that problem, Highway 18 in the westbound lanes that we're going to be dealing with for quite a while. A tragic accident there on, it looks like right before I-5 between Weyerhaeuser Way and I-5. So you'll have to get off there at Weyerhaeuser Way. You cannot make it to the I-5 exit ramps there on the westbound side. Earlier, a rollover crash. The I-5 corridor itself actually isn't doing too bad. If you're driving from the South Sound, the Olympia area, to Tacoma, it's already less than 30 minutes on the southbound side, still close to 38 minutes driving from 101 north into Tacoma at City Center. And if you're continuing north from Tacoma into downtown Seattle, it's 51 minutes. No reports of any accidents or lane closures, but still very slow. Plan on an extra 20 minutes there north of Boeing Field. Tukwila to Bellevue takes about 28 minutes right now on northbound 405. In the Kirkland area, we've got an accident on southbound 405 approaching 85th Street. The left lane is closed. In the Northwest News Radio Traffic Center, I'm Jared Cirillo.
10: Let's take a look at your weather forecast. Theron Zahn joins us from the Como Weather Center.
16: Mostly cloudy skies today. Our temperatures are going to be in the mid to upper 60s. And over the next couple days, cooler, mid-50s and showers around on through Friday and Saturday. Chance for a thunder shower on Saturday, so be prepared for that. Sunday's a better day for getting outside. Partly sunny skies and temperatures will be in the mid-60s. In the Como Weather Center, I'm Theron Zahn, Como News.
10: 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It's 56 degrees in Kent, 53 in Everett, 57 in Tacoma, and 56 in downtown Seattle. Zach Wildfang joins us from the sports desk on this Thursday morning. The Mariners clinched their series, but they did not secure the sweep yesterday afternoon.
17: And causation does not mean correlation does not mean causation, but you didn't cheer them on to victory, Brian.
10: Well, I was cheering, but it didn't help.
17: That's okay. It sure did help J.P. Crawford, though, as he got the lone run for the Mariners, his 10th home run of the season, the Mets beating the M's 7-1. George Kirby allowed 5 runs over 4 innings in the loss. The Mariners, that was the end of their 8-game winning streak. They now dropped to a 33-30 record. But that's okay. We're still leading the AL West. The M's headed to Detroit now to face the Tigers tomorrow. The Storm couldn't pull it off either, but they sure got close. Seattle lost 72-68 to the Phoenix Mercury here at home. OFAM scored the game-high 18 points. In the setback, Natisha Heideman getting 15 of her own. The Storm headed to Minnesota to take on the Lynx Saturday morning. The New York Knicks are celebrating their team's come from behind to win game one of the NBA Finals last night, beating the San Antonio Spurs 105-95. New York was down by 14 points. They were able to make the comeback. Star Jalen Brunson says they didn't panic.
18: It's always a next play mentality. You continue to find a way and just kept chipping away. We knew that one play wasn't going to bring us all the way back, but we just kept chipping away.
17: They got 3 games to go, and then the Knicks might just get themselves the first NBA title since 1973.
10: How about that?
17: Could be really a historic moment. From the sports desk, I'm Zach Wildfang.
10: Zach, before you go, do you have any idea how much a first-class postage stamp costs these days?
17: Oh, not a clue.
10: Doesn't even matter because they're going to hike the price. We'll tell you how high it's going when the Northwest Morning News continues.
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19: 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You've got a date with the Queens of the Court. The Seattle Storm versus the Minnesota Lynx. 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
10: Thank you for spending time with us here on the Northwest Morning News here at Northwest News Radio. Denise is off this morning. I'm Brian Calvert. We are getting more of an explanation as to how that SUV made its way onto the tracks at a Sound Transit Light rail station in Seattle the other day. Here's Holly Menino of Como News.
5: A woman behind the wheel of an SUV that wound up on elevated light rail tracks told Seattle police GPS directions sent her that way. Police say on Tuesday night, the 7-year-old drove onto the tracks at street level, then went onto the elevated platform near the Mount Baker station where her SUV got stuck. Well, that shut down light rail service while crews lifted the vehicle off the tracks. Police say the woman appeared confused and was taken to the hospital to be checked out.
10: Fortunately, no one was hurt, and light rail operations resumed on the one line later on that evening. The city of Tacoma getting a makeover ahead of the World Cup.
6: When the so-called Brit City Gobbler goes to work, street litter doesn't stand a chance. This powerful vacuum has a big mission and is a key part of the arsenal, the Tidy Up Tacoma campaign.
7: We're here for one simple reason. 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
6: Mayor Anders Ibsen kicked off the accelerated trash removal campaign at one of the city's busiest gateway corridors. It's part of an ongoing effort that began in 2022. What started as cleanups in the business districts is now being taken citywide. And expanded partnerships with volunteer community groups means added support and resources are on tap.
10: Joe Marino of Como News adds that so far 1.6 million pounds of trash have been gathered this year. The city plans to add another 120 new garbage cans later on this year as well. Just like other items on your list of things to buy, the price of postage is going up. News Nation's Nick Smith has a look at what's affected.
9: The new rates start with a 4-cent increase to first-class mail forever stamps from 78 cents to 82 cents. Also going up are domestic postcards from 61 cents to 65 cents. International postcards and letters are both going from $1.70 to $1.75, and domestic metered mail will go from 74 cents to 78 cents. Those adjustments work out to just under a 5% rate hike. Postal leaders say the challenge is that mail volumes keep falling.
10: And the price of whey protein is going up too. That is, if you can actually find it.
23: The food industry has responded to the current whey protein obsession by putting the stuff in everything from Starbucks lattes to Pop-Tarts. While it's generally considered safe,
25: as a healthcare professional, we are always going to suggest people get their protein from whole foods instead.
23: For example, says ABC medical contributor Dr. Alok Patel,
25: lean meats, dairy products, beans.
23: Meanwhile, the price for whey protein concentrate has nearly doubled in 2 years. Jim Ryan, ABC News.
10: It's 9:24.
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10: Get you up to date on the highways with Jared this morning.
26: Expect delays westbound Highway 18 as you approach the I-5 interchange there right after Weyerhaeuser Way. You'll have to actually exit at Weyerhaeuser Way because of an earlier rollover crash. Traffic is being detoured on the exit ramp to Weyerhaeuser. No ETA as to when they might have that reopened, so plan ahead for that one. The I-5 corridor down there, though, doesn't look too bad. In fact, all the way through the South Sound, I'm just seeing routine congestion from Olympia north into Tacoma. That's going to still take you about 38 minutes there on the northbound side. And then Tacoma north into Seattle is 50 minutes. Some heavier congestion there north of Boeing Field. But if you're driving from City Center all the way up to downtown Seattle, at least all lanes should be open. There's no reports of any accidents. Tukwila to Bellevue, northbound 405, 24 minutes. We do have one report of an accident now. Northbound 405, right there as you approach I-90. Looks like there is a broken down vehicle blocking the right lane of the exit ramp. So that's causing a bit of concern. Southbound side also very slow from Linwood to Bellevue. 43 minutes drive, but all lanes are open. In the Northwest News Radio Traffic Center, I'm Jared Cirillo.
10: We will eventually see the sunshine this afternoon. Highs climbing to the upper 60s, but then the clouds are right back tonight. Lows in the low 50s, and tomorrow starts cloudy with rain late in the day Friday. Highs tomorrow, low 60s. It's 56 degrees in Seattle. In entertainment news this morning,
28: just leave me alone.
10: A three-part series titled Michael Jackson, The Verdict, now streaming on Netflix. The docuseries examines the late pop star's 2003 child molestation charges, the trial, and the media frenzy that surrounded it. Features key courtroom figures, including jurors, witnesses, and accusers. Jackson ended up being acquitted on all accounts. Randy Travis being honored in Tennessee. Governor Bill Lee has officially declared a Randy Travis Day in honor of the singer's 40th anniversary of his debut studio album. The country star's wife, Mary, says he's put a lot of work and it's been a beautiful journey. And finally this morning, Chrissy Hynde is sharing her thoughts on concertgoers who constantly record and take pictures on their phones during concerts. In a post on social media, the Pretenders frontwoman wrote, quote, question, what is it with people and their phones? She went on to ponder, why do people have to film or take pictures at concerts or museums? Hynde compared recording and filming at a concert to a mosquito buzzing around your head when you're trying to get some sleep. Top stories coming up as the Northwest Morning News continues.
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3: ABC News. I'm Brian Clark. Former National Security Advisor John Bolton is going to plead guilty to one count of illegally retaining classified information. Sources tell ABC News Bolton will pay a fine of more than $2 million. ABC's Catherine Falder says the plea is for much less than the original charge.
8: He was charged last year by a grand jury in Maryland with 8 counts of unlawful transmission of national defense information, as well as 10 counts of unlawful retention of national defense information.
3: Acting Attorney General Todd Blanche told reporters he's honored and humbled by President Trump's plan to nominate him to the attorney general post. His path, though, is unclear. Some Republicans on the Senate Judiciary Committee have criticized Blanche's role in the administration's anti-weaponization fund. The president today expected to announce plans to boost coal, including building new plants in Alaska and West Virginia. And first-time jobless claims unexpectedly increased last week by 10,000. This is ABC News.
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10: All lanes of westbound State Highway 18 at I-5 and Federal Way still blocked after a fatal crash earlier today. The State Patrol says they were pursuing a driver who refused to pull over. The car eventually hit a guardrail on that ramp to I-5. It rolled over. 2 people were killed, 2 others hurt. No estimated time for those lanes on Highway 18 to reopen. Last week's deadly tank rupture at a Longview paper mill putting new attention on an earlier fire at that same plant. The Times reviewed Cowlitz County records from 2023 that include worker concerns about a scaled-back maintenance at the Nippon Dynawave packaging facility. That fire burned for 3 days, spreading from a conveyor belt to a barge, a dock, then a building. Investigators said a reduced maintenance on aging equipment likely contributed to the blaze, but could not determine the exact cause. And firefighters in Kent at an apartment scene in downtown area, Madison Avenue is the address. A 911 call made earlier this morning, and more crews were called to the scene after the initial fire response. No word yet on the extent of the fire or if anyone was hurt. It's 9:33 at Northwest News Radio. Now stories you haven't heard yet this hour. Congress has quickly backtracked on plans to cut the Chemical Safety Board after the Longview paper mill disaster that killed 11 people last week. The White House had been pushing to cut the agency by 40%. But according to the Times, Democrat Marie Glusenkamp-Perez was able to strike a deal with Republicans to restore funding. The U.S. Chemical Safety and Hazard Investigation Board, as it's formerly known, exists solely to investigate accidents and recommend changes. The Trump administration has been working to eliminate the board since the president's first term. Police are still investigating the death of a young woman Wednesday in a Kent neighborhood. Lynn Ann Wynn of Como News has more.
15: Neighbors in this Kent neighborhood as police had the area shut down for hours, looking into the suspicious death of a young woman. Police were called to the 400 block of Alder Lane around 4:20 a.m. after multiple residents reported hearing gunshots. Some neighbors tell us they heard about 3 shots, which woke them up. Officers arrived to find the victim with visible injuries to her face and head.
16: Concerned because I know a lot of kids are always hanging out around that area. That's just scary. They don't need to see that.
15: Investigators say despite the victim's injuries, it's not immediately clear how she died, whether by gunfire or something else.
10: The King County Medical Examiner is still working to determine an official cause of death. It's 9:34.
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26: Yeah, we're seeing some new activity now in the Bellevue area. 405 in the northbound side on the entrance ramp from I-90. It looks like the 405 northbound on-ramp from I-90 westbound. There's a broken down vehicle and the right lane of that ramp is currently closed. So traffic's slowing there. The ramp does remain open, but just be aware that right lane of the ramp is closed. Also not too far away in the Kirkland area, there's a crash on southbound 405 as you approach 85th Street. They've got the left lane blocked. This is a very busy area to begin with, so that's not going to help traffic if you're coming south from the Bothell Everett Highway area all the way down south. It's about a 25-minute delay in that area alone. So if you're driving Linwood to Bellevue, 46 minutes right now. Everett to Seattle southbound is 53 minutes. If you're driving from Tacoma north to Seattle, getting a little bit better, but still 51 minutes drive. And of course, westbound Highway 18 as you approach Warehouse Way. You're going to have to get off there at Weyerhaeuser. The earlier accident involving a rollover ended up with fatalities. So they have Highway 18 westbound still closed as you approach I-5. In the Northwest News Radio Traffic Center, I'm Jared Cirillo.
10: National Weather Service says the sun will eventually be out this afternoon. Highs in the upper 60s. Clouds are back tonight with lows in the low 50s. And tomorrow we start our Friday with clouds and then end up with rain late in the day. Highs tomorrow in the low 60s. Looks like rain likely for the start of the coming weekend. Right now in Bremerton, it's 54 degrees. Everett, 53. Olympia, 57. Kent, 56. Tacoma, 57. And in downtown Seattle, it's cloudy and 56 degrees. 9:36 at Northwest News Radio. Denise is off this morning. I'm Brian Calvert. In an effort to keep traffic moving efficiently, the State Department of Transportation and the State Patrol say they're going to crack down on HOV violations. They're specifically targeting the high occupancy vehicle locations, the 3-plus requirement on Highway 520. Stella Sun with Como News has more with Trooper Rick Johnson.
17: You know, the thing is, it's like the second most complaint about violation that we get as State Patrol. And it also can incite road rage events, which it has happened on a number of occasions where people are so upset that somebody's violating that carpool lane that they decide to weaponize their car or honk.
15: The state legislature made the 3-plus requirement a law in 2010 to make sure the 520 can support fast, reliable transit. Requiring 3 or more people keeps buses moving on time, maintains reliable connections to UW and the light rail, and reduces the number of cars taking the HOV lane. The first HOV violation is a $186 fine. The second violation within 2 years is $336.
10: The man accused in the fatal shooting in the South Sound faces a judge. Northwest News Radio's Aaron Wright has our update.
18: A Tacoma man made his first court appearance Wednesday, charged with second-degree murder in a deadly elevator confrontation at a Hilltop apartment complex. The News Tribune reports prosecutors say 32-year-old Seth Medina stepped into an elevator Tuesday morning, blocking another resident from leaving. When the victim raised a pepperball gun, Medina pulled a pistol from his waistband and shot the man once. The victim died. Surveillance video shows the victim never fired his weapon. Apartment management said there had been prior disputes between the two men, mostly over the aggressiveness of Medina's dog. Medina is being held on $25,000 bail. Aaron Wright, Northwest News Radio.
10: More evidence has been made public in the recent fatal shooting at a Seattle beer garden.
19: Nearly a month after 25-year-old Kupsa Margarza was found fatally shot at the Growler Guys in North Seattle, prosecutors have released surveillance video of the moments leading up to his death. Margarza's accused killer, Lucas Logan, pleaded not guilty to first-degree murder. Video shows Margarza, Logan, and a woman back at the Growler Guys after meeting at a hookah lounge. Investigators say the three of them spent roughly an hour drinking in the closed pub before Margarza and Logan are seen arguing. According to prosecutors, as Margarza was reaching to put his key into one of the doors, video shows Logan point a gun at the back of his head and shoot.
20: The senior deputy prosecutor who filed this case, one of the things that he brought up in court was that the victim was found with the key in his hand. Not a weapon, a key.
19: Logan's attorney claims he shot Margarza out of self-defense.
10: Logan remains jailed in lieu of $2 million bail. His trial scheduled to begin on July 7th. It's time for Northwest 250, celebrating local history as America marks its 250th. Here's Felix Bunnell.
21: Many people still remember the vintage ocean liner that once made daily cruises between Seattle and Victoria, B.C. The ship was called Princess Marguerite. The name was in honor of Marguerite Shaughnessy, daughter of the former president of the Canadian Pacific Railway. From 1949 to 1989, the 355-foot liner was a popular tourist attraction and fixture on the waters of Elliott Bay, Puget Sound, and Victoria's Inner Harbor. But times changed and the old ship was expensive to maintain. After 1989, other vessels ran the route, but it just wasn't the same. The romance and luxury were gone. In the early 90s, there was hope that Princess Marguerite would find new life as a floating casino in Singapore. But the bet didn't pay off and the ship was scrapped. That's today's Northwest 250. I'm Felix Bunnell.
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10: Former Seattle Seahawk Doug Baldwin has been retired from pro football almost as long as he actually played in the NFL. But as Chris Daniels of Como News tells us, he has kept busy off the field.
5: But civic activism never ended, from publicly criticizing President Trump over player protests to opening the Family First Community Center in Renton and campaigning for police and sentencing reforms. An off-the-field record that led to the Paul G. Allen Humanitarian Award and the MLK Medal of Distinguished Service from King County, and his current role as the vice chair of the state's Clemency and Pardons Board.
6: What have you learned from that, sitting on the parole board and hearing these cases of people who are looking at their sentences?
7: It has affirmed to me that redemption is real. You know, don't get me wrong, there are cases where it's just egregious behavior and it's a lack of empathy. I also think that comes from some lived experience, too, that's developed somewhere.
6: Have you ever made recommendations as a board that Governor Inslee or Governor Ferguson hasn't agreed with?
7: You know, I want to be careful with this because... you know, I know Bob is not going to appreciate being compared to Inslee. We sent 10 to him as a recommendation to grant clemency, and he's denied all of them. And some of those were unanimous votes, right? I would be lying to you if I said that that wasn't frustrating. It's very frustrating. Again, you've got five people who've been appointed to this board who have dedicated their lives to this work, and some of us, rightfully so, would question what is our value on this board.
6: You've been successful in your playing career and now with business, and you have your hands in a lot of business, and you employ a lot of people, and there's been a lot of questions in Olympia about this millionaire's tax. And how do you view that tax in particular, and how the governor has been handling other issues besides the parole board?
7: I actually agree with the millionaire's tax. I do. But at the same time, I don't hear enough conversation about how we're spending our dollars. I don't know how much of an effort there is to collaborate with the private sector to bring them in and

0: down the road?
1: I don't know. I don't know what the future holds, honestly, Chris. You know, I'm blessed with where I'm at right now.
2: Chris Daniels of Como News, along with Doug Baldwin. It's a really interesting conversation. You can hear the whole thing at comonews.com.
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4: This is a Bloomberg Money Minute. SpaceX set out its IPO pitch to retail investors with a video featuring Chief Financial Officer Brett Johnson. The company outlined its ambitions, including putting data centers in space at its businesses like reusable rockets and the Starlink satellite system. SpaceX is setting shares as part of its IPO with a market value of almost $1.77 trillion. It's due to price in 1 week from today and trade under the symbol SPCX. Oh, and it could make Elon Musk the world's first trillionaire. Taking a look at Wall Street, the Dow right now is up 1.85%. The Nasdaq is down about 0.2%. Any Mickey D's fans out there? Only 40% of customers think McDonald's is a good value. Now the chain is planning a major overhaul. It says it will elevate parts of its menu, like improving the McCrispy chicken line. Parts of the changes will be another test of AI. Some restaurants will use an automated system called Archie to take orders at the drive-thru. Matt Piper, Bloomberg Radio.
2: 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The S&P 500 up 25 or 0.3%. The Nasdaq still struggling this morning. It's down 47 or 0.2%. It's 944.
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2: Off we go to the traffic center. Here is Jared.
5: Boy, really struggling still between Linwood and Bellevue. If you're coming into Bellevue from the north areas, it's going to be slow. I think we're still about 45 minutes drive on southbound 405 from I-5 down to Main Street at Bellevue. Now, at Kirkland, there is still word of an accident on southbound 405 as you approach 85th Street. They've got the left lane blocked, so that's not helping the situation if you're coming south from the Bothell Everett Highway area. Plan on an extra 20 minutes alone in that area. Everett to Seattle on I-5 southbound is still 52 minutes from Broadway down to Mercer, but at least there's no reports of any accidents or lane closures all the way into downtown from the north. Tukwila to Bellevue northbound 405 is 24 minutes from West Valley Highway up to I-90. Now, we do have the exit ramp cleared from northbound 405 from westbound I-90, I should say, to northbound 405. Everything should be back open in that area. The traffic's still 24 minutes if you're driving from West Valley Highway to I-90. Westbound Highway 18 still closed as you approach I-5. You will have to use the exit ramp at Weyerhaeuser Way. In the Northwest News Radio Traffic Center, I'm Jared Cirillo.
2: 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Let's get over to the Como Weather Center and check in with Theron Zahn this morning.
6: Throughout the day today, we're going to keep it mostly cloudy. Pretty pleasant day all in all. You get a couple sun breaks going. Slight chance of a shower out there. Mid to upper 60s today, but tomorrow we're only going to be in the mid 50s. And in fact, going to be cooler temperatures on through Friday and Saturday. Chance for a shower out there or even a thunder shower on Saturday. Then we dry things out on Sunday. In the Como Weather Center, I'm Theron Zahn, Como News.
2: We have a little bit of fog in Everett where it's 53 degrees. Brereton 55. In Kent, it's 57. Tacoma 58. Bellevue 58. And downtown Seattle cloudy and 58 degrees. Zach Wildthang joins us from the sports desk on this Thursday morning. Man, my heart's going out to the Storm players. We got to grab that win sometime here.
7: And they're getting close every time. That's what particularly stings about it. They came close again last night against the Phoenix Mercury here at home at Climate Pledge Arena. They did lose, though, 72-68. Awa Pham scoring game-high 18 points in the setback. Natisha Heidemann got 15 points of her own. The Storm have another chance as they hit the road on Saturday to take on the Minnesota Lynx. That game, another early one, 10 in the morning. The Mariners, they saw their 8-game win streak come to an end yesterday, losing 7-1 to the New York Mets, but it wasn't without one accomplishment.
8: This ball is shot deep, right center field, and J.P. Crawford starts the game with a bang!
7: Right there in the first inning, J.P. got that home run, the Mariners' lone run, but it was his 10th of the season. He's been on fire, especially the last couple games here at home, so hopefully that momentum continues. George Kirby, he allowed 5 runs, 4 earned over the 4 innings he got to pitch from the mound. The Mariners hitting the road now to play the Detroit Tigers tomorrow. Seahawks legend Russell Wilson officially hanging up his cleats, we learn. We knew he was going

0: to probably take a job at CBS to be an analyst, but he's officially now said that he will be retiring from football for good. He had previously had an offer on the table to be his former backup's backup. He had an offer from the Jets to be the backup quarterback for Geno Smith. He's going to decline that and instead go the route of television.
1: Yes, but is he still going to make that cool-looking football-shaped bread?
0: Maybe. He's got more time now, so I think that's what everyone does when they get a little more time. They make sourdough. That's okay. All the trend. From the sports desk, I'm Zach Wildfang.
1: Coming up, we remember a local legend who put a local landmark on the international map. That's when the Northwest Morning News continues after this.
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1: Great to have you with us. I'm Brian Calvert. Denise is off this morning. The Northwest doctor aboard a cruise ship that sourced a rare hantavirus outbreak is back home. Here's Northwest News Radio's Lillian James.
8: Dr. Stephen Kornfeld is back home in Bend, Oregon after weeks in federal quarantine. He was one of several U.S. passengers aboard the MV Hondius cruise ship. Here he is speaking with ABC while at the National Quarantine Unit at the University of Nebraska Medical Center.
9: So I'm in quarantine to protect the public. If I did develop symptoms of the virus, then I could spread the virus.
8: Kornfeld is a semi-retired oncologist who stepped in to help after the vessel's doctor became sick. He tells the Oregonian he originally tested positive for hantavirus, but later found out it was a false positive. He is now finishing out the final half of a 42-day quarantine at his home in Central Oregon, where he remains under around-the-clock watch of a security officer outside his home. Health officials say the risk of him spreading the virus is extremely low. Lillian James, Northwest News Radio.
1: Millions of dollars in funding will help local governments strengthen protections here in Washington when it comes to water. Northwest News Radio's Marina Rockinger reports.
10: The awards include $5.7 million in loans and $665,000 in grants for a total of $6.4 million for community infrastructure planning. The money comes from the Washington State Public Works Board for projects that include public health and water quality. Cities in 10 different counties across the state will benefit from the funding. The city of Linwood, for example, will receive a $1 million loan for major upgrades to the city's wastewater treatment plant. Marina Rockinger, Northwest News Radio.
1: And the man credited with putting the Seattle Opera on the international map has passed away. Spate Jenkins led the Seattle Opera from 1983 to 2014. He was 89 years old. I'm Brian Calvert with the Almanac, a look at what happened on this day in history. It was this date in 1919, Congress passed the 19th Amendment that granted women the right to vote. In 1937, one of the first grocery store shopping carts was introduced. This day in 1967... The Monkees TV show scored an Emmy for Outstanding Comedy Series. In 1984, on this date, Bruce Springsteen released the album Born in the USA. In 1990, Dr. Jack Kevorkian helped an Oregon woman commit suicide, starting the debate over a patient's right to die. In 1998, Americans aboard Space Shuttle Discovery docked with the space station Mir to pick up Andrew Thomas, who had spent 4 months in orbit. In 2018, former U.S. President Bill Clinton and James Patterson published a thriller novel called The President Is Missing. And this was the number one song in the country on June 4th, 1989. That's Michael Damian's cover of the 1973 classic, Rock On. That's today's Almanac on Northwest News Radio. It's 9:54.
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11: Well, you're still going to find some trouble at Federal Way, westbound Highway 18. You will have to exit at Weyerhaeuser Way because of an earlier accident. Traffic stopped from C Street over to Weyerhaeuser Way. You cannot access I-5 from westbound Highway 18 because of that earlier fatality crash that happened this morning. So no ETA as to when that will be back open. But we'll keep you updated on that throughout the rest of the morning and early afternoon. If you're driving the I-5 corridor, though, it's actually looking pretty good. The Lakewood area, I'm seeing some new trouble. Southbound I-5 near 96th Street South, there is a broken down vehicle and they've got the right lane closed, but southbound's actually doing pretty good. You're only 30 minutes right now from City Center down to 101. It's actually a little bit slower going northbound. If you're driving Olympia to Tacoma, it's about 36 minutes drive. Tacoma to Seattle, 50 minutes drive from City Center up to the connection with Mercer coming into downtown. All lanes are open, though. That's just a little routine congestion there north of Boeing Field. Tukwila to Bellevue is 22 minutes drive. But if you're coming into Bellevue from the Linwood area, it's 44 minutes. Still one accident off to the left shoulder as you approach 85th Street at Kirkland. In the Northwest News Radio Traffic Center, I'm Jared Cirillo.
1: We expect the sun to shine this afternoon. Cloudy in the meantime. Highest today in the upper 60s. Right now it's 58 in downtown Seattle. Have a wonderful day. See you bright and early tomorrow morning. Scott Carty's up next with the top stories on this Thursday morning.
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21: ABC News. I'm Brian Clark. Sources tell ABC News that former National Security Advisor John Bolton is going to pay more than $2 million in fines as part of a plea agreement to one count of illegally retaining classified information. ABC's Catherine Falder says Bolton's guilty plea, expected later this month, comes for much less than his original charge.
22: He was charged last year by a grand jury in Maryland with 8 counts of unlawful transmission of national defense information, as well as 10 counts of unlawful retention of national defense information.
21: This is the first successful prosecution as part of President Trump's campaign of retribution. This one had support of career Justice Department employees, and some former DOJ employees today are opposing President Trump's plan to nominate the acting Attorney General, Todd Blanche, to the position on a full-time basis. More from ABC's Peter Haralambos.
23: We've already seen some pushback from career prosecutors who've since left the Department of Justice. In a statement today, they opposed the nomination. They said Blanche has basically never stopped being Donald Trump's personal lawyer, and that confirming him would be a, quote, rejection of the rule of law.
21: Blanche today said he's honored and humbled by the nomination. Some Republicans in the Senate have also expressed skepticism. The arrival of the new world screwworm in Texas could send beef prices higher, says ABC's Jim Ryan in Dallas.
24: This pest does not cause any sort of a food safety issue. It is not a disease, but simply an insect that feeds on living tissues. Animals treated early enough will recover and are safe to enter the food supply system.
21: That's Secretary of Agriculture Brooke Rollins. The insect was discovered on livestock in South Texas, and that farm has been quarantined. Today, President Trump expected to announce plans to boost the nation's coal industry, including building new plants in Alaska and West Virginia. You're listening to ABC News.
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4: Authorities say they arrested a man at a TSA checkpoint in Sacramento who was carrying an explosive device in his carry-on that could have caused major damage. ABC's Chief Justice Correspondent Pierre Thomas has more on the suspect, Kimani Jones.
5: The FBI says Jones has a history of paranoia, allegedly complaining of being under surveillance. The Bureau says he allegedly called the FBI's tip line 13 times this year to report nonsensical threats, including on the day of his arrest.
4: Karen Reed is suing the Massachusetts State Police and the town of Canton, Massachusetts. Reed had faced two trials in connection with the death of her boyfriend, a Boston police officer who was found dead on a lawn after a night of drinking in a snowstorm. She was convicted of drunken driving. The lawsuit alleges misconduct and negligence. The World Cup begins 1 week from today, but the Department of Homeland Security is admitting to some struggles when it comes to countering drones, says ABC's Karen Hua.
6: Amid the heightened threat environment, Homeland Security Secretary Mark Wayne Mullen is revealing concerns about guarding against drones during the upcoming World Cup tournament, telling lawmakers his agency is struggling to keep up.
25: On the counter-drone measures, everybody's a little behind.
6: Mullen citing recent incidents at the Masters and at a Formula One race.
4: Tonight it's game two of the Stanley Cup Final in Raleigh, where the Vegas Golden Knights won game one over the Hurricanes, 5-4 in an overtime thriller. Puck drops at 8 Eastern on ABC. I'm Brian Clark, ABC News.
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26: A police chase in Federal Way ends with a fatal crash blocking Highway 18. We'll get to that right after we get to traffic. In fact, we'll get to it in traffic. Right now, it's 10:04.
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26: It has created havoc for Jared this morning.
11: Yes, well, we're still seeing quite a bit of trouble there down there. Federal Way area, Highway 18 on the westbound side there. Expect an extended closure with that earlier accident this morning involving, unfortunately, fatalities. Westbound Highway 18 right before I-5, so they've closed everything off at Weyerhaeuser Way. You will have to use the exit at Weyerhaeuser and then connect up with I-5 elsewhere. The looks like the I-5 corridor itself is actually not doing too bad. We're seeing just a little bit of leftover congestion north of Boeing Field, so that's an extra 10 minutes, it looks like, headed northbound. But all available lanes are open on that northbound side. If you're driving from Tacoma to Seattle, it's still about 50, 51 minutes there. Coming from the north sound, same story. It's improving, but still about 46 minutes from Everett down to downtown Seattle as well on southbound I-5. Linwood to Bellevue, still struggling. Southbound 405 here from I-5 down to Main Street. Plan on 37 minutes. There is still an accident. Moved off to the left shoulder in the Kirkland area as you approach 85th Street. In the Northwest News Radio Traffic Center, I'm Jared Cirillo.
26: As far as the forecast goes, a mostly sunny day is ahead, believe it or not. Foggy out there right now, high in the upper 60s. Tonight, increasing clouds as we look for a low into the low 50s and clouds with rain late in the day tomorrow for your Friday. We're setting up for a kind of a mixed weekend. We'll get to that in 8 minutes with Theron Zahn in the Como Weather Center.
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26: All right, it's good to be with you on this Thursday morning, June 4th. Thanks for joining us on Northwest News Radio for the Midday Report. Let's keep the day going. The latest on the State Highway 18 situation. All lanes of westbound Highway 18 are still blocked at I-5 Federal Way. So a deadly crash earlier this morning. According to Washington State Patrol, troopers were pursuing a driver who refused to pull over, and that car hit the guardrail on the ramp to I-5. The car then rolled over. Several people were ejected. Troopers now say two people were killed. Two more were hurt. One who was injured was taken into surgery. There is no estimated time for when the lanes will reopen. These types of investigations take quite a bit of time. Last week's deadly tank rupture at Longview Paper Mill is putting new attention on an earlier fire at the same plant. The Seattle Times reviewed Cowlitz County records from 2023 that include worker concerns about scaled back maintenance at the Nippon Dynawave packaging facility. That fire burned for 3 days, spreading from a conveyor belt to a barge, a dock, then a building. Investigators said reduced maintenance on aging equipment likely contributed to the blaze, but could not determine the exact cause. The investigation into last week's tank failure that killed 11 workers remains underway. The investigation continues into what caused a massive fire that destroyed 18 or 15 cars and two buildings yesterday and blocked the Redmond Falls City Highway. Crews responded to the flames early yesterday morning at Rich's Landscaping Nursery in Redmond. Michelle Esteban with Como News has more.
1: Rich Landscaping is a 40-plus year family-run business. Their nursery just off busy Redmond Falls City Road. It's so much of a family. A former employee told me he heard the scanner call and felt compelled to see it for himself. A business and its 145 employees all impacted at the start of summer projects, from operating a nursery to landscape maintenance and lawn care to drainage work and patio building.
2: Put a lot of people out of work and a lot of landscaping jobs aren't going to be done.
7: Well, they're pretty devastated. Their focus is really on their employees.
1: The fire is so intense, multiple fire departments had to respond and rely on tender trucks filled with water to set up a relay system to get water on the fire.
7: We don't have a hydrant that's operational.
1: She said that's not uncommon, but not ideal. It's a reminder, fire dangers are all around us.
26: No injuries reported. Michelle Esteban with Como News there. Seattle police face a discrimination lawsuit launched by two of their own. Those officers say they were denied promotion because of their sexuality. Northwest News Radio's Austin Smith has more.
8: Anne Official and Douglas Raguso both spent time being leaders on internal promotions lists before being passed up by a straight officer. Official says she was told she was only allowed to ascend to patrol, despite that not being anywhere in company policy. And Raguso saying that promotions were unofficially frozen after he took the lead, not unfreezing until right after a straight officer passed him up. The lawsuit says that their sexual orientation was a substantial factor in the department's failure to promote. The Seattle City Attorney's Office refused comment to the Seattle Times. This is typical for ongoing litigation. Austin Smith, Northwest News Radio.
26: The city of Seattle pays a $2.6 million settlement to end a female officer's harassment and discrimination lawsuit. This resolves the lawsuit filed in 2024 by officers Lauren Truscott, Valerie Carson, Kane Spencer, and Jean Gulpin. They alleged current and former command officers engaged in grooming and predatory behavior that contributed to a hostile workplace and gender discrimination. Three of the four women remain employed by the Seattle Police Department. One has since retired. The city and SPD not commenting on the settlement.
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10: This is a Bloomberg Money Minute. To the chagrin of bar owners, young people are upending an old tradition, happy hour.
12: I'm like going to a bar, there's no hangovers. They just feel better after a gym class.
10: Yes, Bloomberg Pursuit's journalist Sarah Rappaport said after a gym class. She's talking about new research from market intelligence firm Mintel showing spending by young people on gym memberships and classes jumped 30% last year.
12: It's both a health decision, and they're also looking for a community and places that they can't find at the bar because more and more young people don't drink.
10: Meaning younger people at the bar tend to see mostly older people. Rappaport says another reason for the switch is COVID.
12: For the Gen Z who went to college from the pandemic and they had to, you know, work out from home with YouTube videos, they really want to go work out with other people.
10: Some are even organizing social gatherings around workouts.
12: They're hiring out the whole studios, spending thousands of dollars to rent out the equipment, have mocktails. Instead of going to the bar, they'll bring their girlfriends to a Pilates class.
10: That's a different happy hour. Andrew O'Day, Bloomberg Radio.
26: Sounds pretty boring to me. More room for me at happy hour. Thank you very much. Coming up, we'll check traffic and weather.
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11: Federal Way area, we're still watching that closure. Our westbound Highway 18 does remain closed there as you approach the connection with I-5. So if you're coming out of, looks like approaching Weyerhaeuser Way, that's where you're going to have to exit the highway at Weyerhaeuser Way. No ETA as to when that little strip there might be back open, but there was a pretty serious accident there earlier this morning. So it's very likely going to be an extended closure. I-5, if you're driving from Tacoma to Seattle, is much better now. 43 minutes, that's only about 9 to 10 minutes slower than normal. Although we are still seeing about a 10-minute delay north of Boeing Field. All lanes should be open, though. If you're driving from the north sound, Everett to Seattle, it's 52 minutes drive from Broadway down to Mercer. All lanes should be open here as well. Your heaviest congestion concentrated south of the shoreline area. And out at Kirkland, we still have a little bit of trouble, although all the wreckage there has moved off to the left shoulder on southbound 405 as you approach 85th Street. All lanes should be open. It's still about a 10-minute delay coming south out of Bothell. In the Northwest News Radio Traffic Center, I'm Jared Cirillo.
26: 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And let's get right to Theron Zahn in the Como Weather Center.
27: Temperatures around western Washington today, mid to upper 60s, and pretty pleasant day all in all. You get some breaks going on and also a few sprinkles. Over the next couple days, we're going to bring on more showers Friday and Saturday and cooler temperatures. Temps only in the mid to upper 50s both days. Chance for a thunder shower on Saturday. On Sunday, you can get outside with partly sunny skies. In the Como Weather Center, I'm Theron Zahn, Como News.
26: We're looking at mid-50s right now in some areas. 57 degrees in Kent, 58 in Puyallup. 58 with a little bit of sun already showing up in Olympia. And 58 with clouds and fog here in Seattle at Northwest News Radio.
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26: Medals of service awarded to King County residents, a chef, a counselor, and an Air Force pilot who died in service. 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Councilmember Teresa Mosqueda honored Chef McKinney Howell.
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26: Ken Wong received his award for service as a beloved, respected youth counselor in the Bellevue School District.
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26: And search and rescue coordinator Edward Christian was honored by Council Chair Sarah Perry.
21: Over the last 35 years of doing search and rescue, I figure I'm somewhere over 11,000 calls.
26: And Councilmember Reagan Dunn welcomed the parents of someone who made the ultimate sacrifice.
22: I'm deeply honored and humbled to be here today with the family of an American hero, Air Force Major Ariana G. Lindsay Savino, who was killed in service when her KC-135 crashed in Iraq on March 12, 2026.
26: Savino attended Kentwood High School and then joined ROTC at Central Washington University. Scott Carty, Northwest News Radio. It's 10:18 at Northwest News Radio. Former NFL Seattle Seahawk Doug Baldwin has been retired from pro football about as long as he actually played in the NFL. But as Chris Daniels of Como News tells us, Doug Baldwin has been keeping very busy off the field.
23: Sitting inside the Boone Buna coffee shop on Seattle's Overlook Walk, Doug Baldwin beams with pride about the city and his financial investment in the business.
24: It's just a beautiful location to represent what it means to be a member of this community. Football was a chapter of my life, and I'm very grateful for that experience.
25: Did you watch any of the Seahawks Super Bowl run?
24: Of course, watched the Super Bowl.
23: Baldwin won his own, caught a touchdown in the game too, and has been retired for almost as many years as he played with the team. But his civic activism never ended, from publicly criticizing President Trump over player protests to opening the Family First Community Center in Renton and campaigning for police and sentencing reforms. An off-the-field record that led to the Paul G. Allen Humanitarian Award and the MLK Medal of Distinguished Service from King County, and his current role as the vice chair of the state's Clemency and Pardons Board.
25: What have you learned from that, sitting on the parole board and hearing these cases of people who are looking at their sentences?
24: It has affirmed to me that redemption is real. You know, don't get me wrong, there are cases where it's just egregious behavior and it's a lack of empathy. I also think that comes from some lived experience too that's developed somewhere.
25: Have you ever made recommendations as a board that Governor Inslee or Governor Ferguson hasn't agreed with?
24: You know, I want to be careful with this because I know Bob is not going to appreciate being compared to Inslee. We sent 10 to him as a recommendation to grant clemency, and he's denied all of them. And some of those were unanimous votes, right? I would be lying to you if I said that that wasn't frustrating. It's very frustrating. Again, you've got five people who've been appointed to this board who have dedicated their lives to this work, and some of us, rightfully so, would question what is our value on this board. Now, Bob, I'm not stepping down from the board.
25: Speaking of the governor, you've been successful in your playing career and now with business, and you have your hands in a lot of business, and you employ a lot of people, and there's been a lot of questions in Olympia about this millionaire's tax. And how do you view that tax in particular, and how the governor has been handling other issues besides the parole board?
24: And let me be very clear about this. I actually agree with the millionaire's tax. I do. But at the same time, I don't hear enough conversation about how we're spending our dollars. I don't know how much of an effort there is to collaborate with the private sector to bring them in and their perspective in this to say, hey, this is what we're trying to do. Give us your perspective of why this may not work for you. Luckily now it's going to a vote, so the public actually gets to vote on it. But that wasn't the original strategy.
25: You know, people are going to listen to all this and watch all this. They're going to be like, Doug is so civically engaged. He's open-minded.
24: I know where you're going, Chris.
25: He knows the issues. He should run for governor or run for mayor.
0: Would you ever run for governor or run for mayor or run for King County executive or run for any office?
24: I don't have any intentions right now. This is not the right time for me. It's not to say never. You know, I really want Bob to get this message. And also, Gamai, Katie, any of the elected officials, yo, you've been appointed. And your responsibility is not just to, you know, the majority that got you in, but also to the minority that is also part of this community.
1: Well, there's a line from a movie called Dumb and Dumber. So you're saying there's a chance down the road?
24: I don't know. I don't know what the future holds, honestly, Chris. You know, I'm blessed with where I'm at right now.
23: In Seattle, Chris Daniels, Como News.
26: A really fascinating conversation with Doug Baldwin, and somebody that you can absolutely look at and say, wow, a great career, and still making sure that he's doing something to try to make other people and part of the community better, whether you agree with it or not. You can hear that full interview on ComoNews.com, and our thanks to Chris Daniels of Como News for sitting down and sharing that with us. A man accused in a UW student's killing is expected to enter a plea on first-degree murder charge this morning. Prosecutors say Christopher Leahy stabbed Juniper Blessing more than 40 times inside a laundry room at the Nordheim Court Apartments near the University of Washington's campus last month. That should have happened by this point, and we'll be sure to let you know about what his plea was as soon as we get it here on Northwest News Radio. It is 10:23 right now at Northwest News Radio.
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26: And by the time I hit that button, and by the time I tell you that we are continuing to follow all of the situation on Highway 18, it is now 10:24, and we go to Jared Cirillo.
11: Yeah, right on time there. We are still watching that closure on Highway 18 in the Federal Way area. You're going to have to find an alternate route trying to connect up to I-5 there from westbound Highway 18. You'll have to exit at Weyerhaeuser Way because of an earlier accident that ended with some fatalities earlier this morning. So quite an investigation that's been going on there. You cannot connect with I-5 there from westbound Highway 18. We'll keep you updated on that one and let you know as soon as that gets reopened, but for the time being, it remains closed. The I-5 corridor itself is actually not doing too bad. If you're driving from Tacoma north to Seattle, that's where we're seeing the biggest congestion, north of Boeing Field. About a 10-minute delay there, so plan on 43 minutes from City Center up toward Mercer. Also, the southbound side coming out of the Everett area is also still very heavy congestion from the shoreline city limits all the way down across the Ship Canal Bridge and down toward SR 520. So it's still close to an hour from Broadway at Everett down to the exit for Mercer in Seattle. In the Northwest News Radio Traffic Center, I'm Jared Cirillo.
26: Thank you, Jared, and we'll keep everyone posted on Highway 18 and everything else as the day goes on here at Northwest News Radio. 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Faster quotes start at the Lowe's Pro Desk. You get a material list handwritten on a sticky note or saved as a photo, bring it in, get a quote in minutes, access to thousands of products beyond what's in store or on Lowe's.com, right from the Lowe's Pro Desk. That's where you find what you're after. Lowe's. A little bit of sunshine on the way. We're just going to get through the fog right now. In Seattle, it is 58 degrees at Northwest News Radio.
2: 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I'm Marina Rockinger. Researchers have found an interesting link between when an expectant mother smells fatty foods and the resulting obesity in offspring. The team at the Max Planck Institute for Metabolism Research has found the smell of fatty foods, like bacon, during pregnancy actually increases the risk of obesity in children. The mothers themselves did not change their metabolism, but did see a change in the child as they grow. Should you switch from your gas stove to electric? According to researchers at Stanford University, for households using multiple gas burners and a gas oven for several hours a day, stoves account for more than half of total nitrogen dioxide exposure at home. They say 22 million Americans would no longer breathe unhealthy levels of nitrogen dioxide if they switch to electric. And if you are on blood pressure meds, be careful when you go outside. According to dermatologists at Lund University in Sweden, some blood pressure medications can make skin extra prone to sunburn. And that's today's Northwest Life Beat at at Northwest News Radio.
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14: ABC News, I'm Brian Clark. Acting Attorney General Todd Blanche said he is honored and humbled that President Trump is going to nominate him to the position permanently.
28: I was confirmed a year ago to be the Deputy Attorney General. I still am the Deputy Attorney General. I will work with the senators. I have a good relationship with the Senate on both sides.
14: But his path forward is uncertain. Several Republicans have expressed concerns about Blanche's prior role as President Trump's personal lawyer. John Bolton, the president's former national security advisor in his first term, who later turned into a vocal critic, is set to plead guilty to one count of illegally retaining classified information. A law enforcement source tells ABC Bolton will pay more than $2 million in fines. The screwworm discovery on a South Texas ranch could see beef prices go higher. The ranch has been quarantined. Secretary Secretary of Agriculture Brooke Rollins says it's not a food safety issue. And the Supreme Court upheld more than $100 million in FCC penalties against Verizon and AT&T.
20: 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Here's Scott Carty with a quick review of our top local stories.
26: Two people are dead and all lanes of westbound State Highway 18 at I-5 and Federal Way are blocked after a deadly crash. According to Washington State Patrol, troopers were pursuing a driver who refused to pull over. When the car hit a guardrail on the ramp to I-5, the car then rolled over and several people were ejected. Two people dead, two others injured. New questions resurfacing about maintenance at the Longview Pulp and Paper Mill, where 11 people died in a tank rupture just last week. Seattle Times reports a 2023 fire at the Nippon Dynawave packaging facility raised concerns about aging equipment and reduced upkeep. Cowlitz County fire records say workers told investigators maintenance on conveyor belts had declined for years. Investigators later called it probable that the fire was mechanical in nature and that reduced maintenance on aging equipment contributed to that. Congresswoman Marie Gluckenkamp-Perez has struck a deal to restore funding to the Chemical Safety Board. The agency started with investigating the Longview paper mill disaster. The Trump administration had been pushing for a 40% cut to the already small agency. According to the Seattle Times, Gluckenkamp-Perez successfully lobbied Republicans on the Appropriations Committee to restore the funding to its previous level. The sole purpose of the U.S. Chemical Safety and Hazard Investigation Board, as it's officially known, is to investigate chemical disasters and recommend changes. Kent police are working to determine both the identity and the cause of death of a woman found early Wednesday morning. Lynn Ann Nguyen of Como News reports on the investigation.
3: Police were called to the 400 block of Alder Lane around 4:20 a.m. after multiple residents reported hearing gunshots. Some neighbors tell us they heard about three shots, which woke them up. Officers arrived to find the victim with visible injuries to her face and head. Investigators say despite the victim's injuries, it's not immediately clear how she died, whether by gunfire or something else.
5: There's a lot of cars that, you know, rev and rip, so pops going off isn't unusual, but the fact that they were actually gunshots is definitely shocking.
3: And the medical examiner's office will now be working to determine exactly how that victim died.
26: Anyone with information about the victim or the death is asked to call the Kent PD. 10:34 now.
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26: We go right to Highway 18 at I-5 with Jared Sorello.
11: Yeah, that westbound side of Highway 18 is going to remain closed for an extended period. An earlier accident this morning that ended with some fatalities, unfortunately. So they are conducting a pretty thorough investigation. Westbound Highway 18 is closed right there before I-5. You'll have to exit at Weyerhaeuser Way. And your best bet, if you want to try to avoid that, may want to connect up with I-5 using Kent Des Moines Road instead, because westbound Highway 18 continues to be closed. The only other report of an accident that I'm seeing is in the Kirkland area. That's on southbound 405 approaching 85th Street. They've actually moved everything off to the left shoulder, so all lanes should be open. I still think we're seeing about a 10-minute delay, though, coming south out of Bothell. So plan on, it looks like about 42 minutes drive from Linwood south into Bellevue. All the way down around Lakewood as well, we've got southbound I-5. A new report of an accident at the exit ramp to SR 512, partially blocking the exit ramp, but they're off to the right lane and right shoulder there. In the Northwest News Radio Traffic Center, I'm Jared Sorello.
26: Get this fog out of the way. We'll get to our sunshine for the afternoon. A high into the upper 60s, increasing clouds tonight into the 50s, and cloudy with rain late in the day tomorrow for Friday, high in the low 60s. For Saturday, some rain likely and a chance of a thunderstorm. Look forward to sun on the day that it's named for, Sunday. Right now in Seattle, it is still 58 degrees at Northwest News Radio.
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26: Well, if you're following the NBA Finals, the New York Knicks fans are celebrating their team's come-from-behind win in Game 1 of the NBA Finals. Scott Pringle reports.
6: It didn't look good at times with Knicks star Jalen Brunson leaving the game for an injury, but he came back and helped the Knicks claw back from 14 points down to beat the Spurs 105-95.
15: It's always a next play mentality. 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
6: Knicks fans full of energy gathered at Madison Square Garden, Central Park, and bars throughout the city for watch parties.
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6: The Knicks have now won 12 postseason games in a row, and they're three wins away from an NBA championship. In New York, I'm Scott Pringle.
26: I don't know, one of those voices there sounded a little too young to be in a New York City bar. It's 10:36 at Northwest News Radio. Let's check in with ABC's Stephen Portnoy, who's joined by ABC's Elizabeth Schulze to talk about the fears over dwindling oil reserves.
19: The war in Iran had another flare-up this week, with the U.S. carrying out self-defense strikes, shooting down missiles and drones fired at Kuwait and Bahrain. The U.S. also hit an Iranian military site. We heard yesterday from a top global economic official, the head of a multinational group called the OECD. He said that while the year began with robust momentum, his group's economic outlook has weakened significantly since the start of the war, with its effects likely to be felt for some time. He says the longer war-related disruptions last, the larger the economic and social costs become. The president had this to say yesterday in the Oval Office.
21: Well, we've got to take a little detour and go down to a place called the Islamic Republic of Iran, and we're going to have to stop them from having a nuclear weapon. That's what we've done.
19: President Trump has said gas prices will plummet as soon as the war is over. But experts are increasingly warning that there's something of an iceberg ahead, even if the Strait of Hormuz were to reopen immediately. So let's bring in ABC's Elizabeth Schulze, who covers economics. Elizabeth, tell us, why are these experts so worried?
22: The key issue here, Stephen, is that we are now at a point where the world is literally running low on its reserves of oil. And we have been talking about now for months about how a huge supply of oil in the global market is basically stuck sitting on tankers in the Strait of Hormuz because those ships are not moving through the Strait. One-fifth of the world's oil would go through the Strait before the war, and a lot of that's pretty much still at a standstill. But the problem now is that as this is dragged into 3 months, a lot of the world's stockpile of oil, basically those reserves for a situation like this, are starting to run low. And we are starting to hear, Stephen, increasingly dire warnings from top oil executives from companies like Exxon and Chevron about how, if this continues for another 3-4 weeks, if we go through the month of June without any movement through the Strait, we could essentially start depleting the oil inventories across the world.
19: Yeah, a senior executive at ExxonMobil sounded the alarm on this at a conference last week.
27: We're approaching unheard of inventory levels. I mean, really, really low levels. You can debate whether that's going to hit those really low levels in 2 weeks or 3 weeks. But once you get to that point, then you'll see price shoot up.
19: Okay, so it sounds like he's giving a pretty strong warning here about supply and demand.
22: And look, this sounds a little alarmist because we are still producing oil. So we're not saying here, Stephen, that we're going to run out of oil entirely, right? The U.S. is still pumping oil. Other countries are. That is going out into the global market. But the problem is, to help blunt some of this supply shock, we've been digging deeper into the reserves, into inventories. And that only lasts for so long. And why there are concerns is because at this point in the war, at this point in this crisis, there was really an expectation in the oil market that this would be resolved.
26: That's ABC's Stephen Portnoy with ABC's Elizabeth Schulze.
20: Seattle on the world stage. 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
29: With the World Cup rapidly approaching and the Northwest home to so many soccer fans, there's still a lot of us who might not consider themselves diehard football fans. For that, we bring on a local expert, longtime fan and high school referee of soccer, Tom Koch, to explain the sport and some things to look for as all eyes turn to Seattle as we host some of the biggest games of the tournament.
30: We have a huge population of people who are very into soccer here in the Northwest, but a
26: lot of folks, including myself, I'll be honest, I don't live in the sport of soccer. So help me understand this sport.
0: You know, soccer is a great sport because of the diversity it allows, because of the fact that with 11 people on the field, there's different positions, there's different types of needs on a soccer team. But in a general sense, it's played on a field about the size of an American football field, a little bit bigger. The idea is to spread the field around, pass the ball around. Yes, you can't use your hands without a foul being called, although we could get into all that. That would be a lengthy process. Move the ball around, move it down the field, and score a goal. And obviously, at the same time, you're defending, which is one of the great things about soccer. The change of possession, unlike many other sports, of course, in baseball, you got to get the three outs right. And in American football, a turnover is a big deal. But in soccer, it's not. So you can collect that ball very quickly and go the other direction. So it involves, you know, speed. It involves skill, some finesse. And I think the thing that most Americans get frustrated with is the lack of scoring. They say, well, it was a 1-0 game, ho-hum, or 0-0. It's not much scoring. So there's many other things you have to recognize from the sport that bring enjoyment to the participants and the spectators as well.
26: Is it 1-0 or 1-0?
0: You know, you got to go with the 1-0 because that kind of gives it a little soccer feel, right? 1-0 sounds like, you know, the Mariners won 1-0, which is great, right? But 1-0, now you're feeling a little sophisticated. You got some of that soccer talk going. You're going to fit right into the crowd for the World Cup. So you'll be right there at Lumen Field.
26: And in soccer, we're playing for 90 minutes. Why does sometimes it go over? They go into extra time. Who decides that? What does that mean? What does that look like?
0: That's the referee's discretion, and every league has different sort of rules about this. In the World Cup, they're going to take a mandatory, for example, water break in every half. So the referee will, right off the bat, add 2 minutes to the end of the half because people will come off, they'll get a drink, they'll continue. Then there's time added for injuries, for example. So somebody goes down, ball's out.

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1: Get to traffic in just 1 second, but Wall Street right now is giving us a little bit of a mixed direction. The Dow is up 838 points. That's 1.65% for the day so far. The S&P 500 up almost a half of 1%. And the NASDAQ pretty flat. It's just up about 23 points. Time for traffic.
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1: Let's get to Jared Cirillo.
2: Now we're seeing some new activity now in the Auburn area. West Valley Highway, the northbound exit ramp to Highway 18. It looks like they are still doing that crash investigation that's affecting westbound Highway 18, but they're also now closing off the exit ramps from northbound West Valley Highway to Highway 18. And if you're in that area, your best bet is the westbound side of Highway 18. You cannot connect with I-5, so your best bet is to maybe use Kent Des Moines Road instead, a little farther to the north. That earlier crash this morning did result in some fatalities, so very likely a thorough investigation that's going on in that area. Other than that, the I-5 corridor itself is not doing too bad. In the South Sound, especially between Olympia and Tacoma, it's less than 30 minutes either way on I-5, and all lanes should be open. From Tacoma to Seattle is about 41 minutes right now. You'll slow down a little bit north of Boeing Field, but all lanes should be open there as well. In the Northwest News Radio Traffic Center, I'm Jared Cirillo.
1: 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Also, get out for a nice little walk, maybe in the sunshine this afternoon. We're hoping for this fog and these clouds to clear away, so we have a mostly sunny afternoon in the upper 60s. Tonight, increasing clouds into the 50s. Tomorrow, cloudy with rain late in the day and a high into the low 60s. Our weekend forecast looks like rain on Saturday, some sun returning on Sunday. And then as we look ahead to getting started for another week, and that's way too early to be thinking about that right now, but cloudy, highs cooling back to the low 60s. Still ain't summer yet. Right now, 58 degrees in Seattle at Northwest News Radio.
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6: It's good to have you here at 1049. I'm Scott Carty. This is the Midday Report, and we appreciate you taking the time to join us. How did a dispute in an elevator escalate to a murder charge? Northwest News Radio's Aaron Wright has the story.
7: A Tacoma man is facing a second-degree murder charge after a deadly shooting inside an elevator at a Hilltop apartment complex Tuesday morning. The News Tribune reports prosecutors say 32-year-old Seth Medina blocked another resident from leaving the elevator, then shot and killed him after the victim raised a pepperball gun. Medina is being held on $25,000 bail. Aaron Wright, Northwest News Radio.
6: The man accused of killing a University of Washington student was due in court this morning to enter a plea for first-degree murder charge, but he refused to appear in court. His arraignment has been rescheduled for June 25th. Prosecutors say Christopher Leahy stabbed Juniper Blessing more than 40 times inside a laundry room at the Nordheim Court Apartments near the University of Washington's campus on May 10th. Just released security video shows the moments before a fatal shooting at a Seattle beer garden, and Claire Weber of Como News has the story.
8: Nearly a month after 25-year-old Kupsa Margarza was found fatally shot at the Growler Guys in North Seattle, prosecutors have released surveillance video of the moments leading up to his death. Margarza's accused killer, Lucas Logan, pleaded not guilty to first-degree murder. Video shows Margarza, Logan, and a woman back at the Growler Guys after meeting at a hookah lounge. Investigators say the three of them spent roughly an hour drinking in the closed pub before Margarza and Logan are seen arguing. According to prosecutors, as Margarza was reaching to put his key into one of the doors, video shows Logan point a gun at the back of his head and shoot. After pleading not guilty, Logan is still in custody and being held on $2 million bail.
6: Trial is scheduled to begin on July 7th. 10:51 now at Northwest News Radio. Former Trump administration national security advisor John Bolton has agreed to plead guilty to a single count of retaining classified information under a deal with the Justice Department. It could allow him to avoid prison, and that's according to a person familiar with the matter. The deal would resolve a criminal case filed in October, charging Bolton with 18 counts of either retaining or sharing diary-like notes with family members. Officials said the material contained classified information as he was preparing a memoir of his time in government. The person familiar with the matter insisted on anonymity to discuss a deal that hasn't been made public yet. We'll keep following it. New Jersey pet owners may get a tax break. There's a proposed legislation that would give up to $900 in tax credits to help dog and cat owners with vet bills and everyday animal-related expenses. Dogs and cats are the only two animals that would qualify, so put your iguana to the side under this bill being introduced in the Assembly earlier this month. 10:53 now at Northwest News Radio. What's going on?
9: 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Elevate, a program focused on uplifting the voices of Black and brown youth, brings performers ages 14 to 20 together for an evening centered around personal experiences to empower others. This event is tonight at 7:30 at Key Hall. The Northwest New Works Festival features 8 artists with different visions and creative practices nightly on the boards tonight through Saturday. It's a first Thursday, which means free museum entry and late hours until 8 p.m. at the Museum of History and Industry, Burke Museum of Natural History, Nordic Museum and Ballard Seattle Art Museum, and the Tacoma Art Museum. The Museum of Flight is open until 9. And who wants to hit the racetrack challenging King County's sheriff's deputies? Beat the Heat takes place Saturday at Pacific Raceways, giving kids a chance to race against patrol vehicles. That's my list. I'm Denise Whitaker on Northwest News Radio.
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6: Let's get right over to Jared Cirillo.
10: Boy, we've got a lot going on in the Federal Way area with that crash westbound Highway 18. First off, the westbound Highway 18 does remain closed right there as you approach I-5. You'll have to exit at Weyerhaeuser Way. They've also now closed the exit ramps from West Valley Highway, both north and southbound from West Valley Highway.
6: The gremlins have gotten Jared Cirillo's broadcast line. We'll have to run over and plug that thing back in. But westbound Highway 18 is a real mess. The earlier fatality, two people died, two people injured after a police chase with the Washington State Patrol. We'll get right back to Jared as soon as we can, at least within the next 10 minutes here at Northwest News Radio. 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It's got to be Wendy's. U.S. price and participation may vary. Our weather, just waiting for this fog to burn off. Just some clouds getting out of here for afternoon sun into the upper 60s. 58 degrees right now at Northwest News Radio.
11: The sun is shining. 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
6: We're going to get to Jared Cirillo for a quick check.
10: Yeah, real quick here, there's a lot going on with that westbound Highway 18 crash. Still no access to I-5. You'll have to exit at Weyerhaeuser Way. But now, Scott, they've also closed the West Valley Highway exit ramps to Highway 18 from both directions, north and southbound. In the Northwest News Radio Traffic Center, I'm Jared Cirillo.
6: Thank you, Jared. We are going to get to ABC News at the top of the hour. Right now, it is 11 o'clock.
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23: From ABC News. I'm Brian Clark. A pest that can kill livestock has been spotted on a cattle ranch in South Texas. That ranch has been quarantined, and Secretary of Agriculture Brooke Rollins says the government's ready.
24: I was on the phone with about 50 of our cattle ranchers in Texas late last night. And I said, the single, we're getting the treatments down to you. We've got the veterinarians. We're surging inspectors, etc.
23: She says the government's seeking $1 billion for a facility to slow down Mexico's screwworm problem before the screwworm enters the U.S. Another member of the president's cabinet for now is the acting attorney general, Todd Blanche. But the president says he's going to nominate Blanche to that position on a permanent basis. Speaking in Ohio, Blanche said,
25: obviously, I'm honored and humbled that the president indicated he was going to nominate me today. I was with him last night at the dinner when he said that.
23: But his path forward is unclear, as some Republicans in the Senate say they have concerns about Blanche's prior role as President Trump's personal lawyer. The president's former national security advisor, John Bolton, turned into a vocal critic, and sources tell ABC that Bolton is now agreeing to plead guilty to a charge of mishandling classified documents. This followed an FBI raid on his home last August. ABC Chief Justice Correspondent Pierre Thomas has more.
26: They're also making clear, these sources, that it does not involve him transmitting the information to anyone, and again, that he will pay a fine of roughly $2.25 million.
23: American Airlines says it's temporarily suspending some of its routes this summer because of steep jet fuel costs blamed on the war in Iran. The airline says it's adjusted the service for select routes in August and September. Nothing's being cut. And the NBA says it banned two fans for life after one ran onto the court during game one of the NBA Finals last night in San Antonio to take a selfie. You're listening to ABC News.
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23: The number of unemployed Americans who applied for jobless benefits surged last week, and ABC's Jim Ryan says that was not an expected jump.
0: Economists expected initial jobless filings to remain steady at around 215,000 in the week ending May 30th. Instead, the figure surged to 225,000 applications. The four-week moving average is less prone to wild fluctuations, but even it rose last week by 6,500 from the week before.
23: It wasn't the height or the speed that bugged out a family in Ohio on a ride at a popular amusement park this week.
1: If you know Northeast Ohio along Lake Erie, you are well aware of the mayflies. The little critters known as midges inundate the region in the spring with swarms that peak when it gets 60 degrees or warmer. But Tyler Fellinger and his daughter Catherine didn't think it would be a problem when they boarded the Top Thrill 2 roller coaster at Cedar Point Amusement Park. They were wrong. Both slammed straight into a swarm of midges.
2: I looked over here and she had it all over her, but she was cracking up at me because it was just, my face was just, it looked like a fly swatter.
1: They say they'd ride the coaster again, but they wouldn't sit in the first car. Sherry Preston, ABC News.
23: City officials in Honolulu say the city's bike share system has depleted, and there are now less than half of the bikes that were first there in less than a decade since it was enacted. There are only 478 bikes left. Officials are blaming vandalism and normal wear and tear. I'm Brian Clark, ABC News.
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6: A suspect in a murder for the University of Washington fails to appear in court. That and much more coming up after this check on traffic with Jared Sorello.
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6: We are keeping our eyes on Highway 18, Jared.
10: Yeah, still watching that situation, pretty serious situation that happened earlier this morning. Highway 18 still closed at I-5. They are forcing you to get off there at, in fact, it's a little bit changed now. There is no access to westbound Highway 18 at all between the Valley Freeway and I-5. They've also closed the entrance or the exit ramps to westbound Highway 18 from the Valley Freeway. And get this, there's another accident now reported on northbound 167 just north of Ellingson Road in the Pacific area. So there's a lot going on in that area. Your best bet is to go on up to maybe Kent Des Moines Road to access I-5 instead, because Highway 18 remains closed. Other than that, the I-5 corridor has been looking pretty good. I'm not seeing any major congestion now, just a little bit of slowness, maybe a 7 to 8 minute delay as you approach the Ship Canal Bridge headed southbound coming out of Shoreline. But it's 41 minutes drive from Everett to Seattle. In the Northwest News Radio Traffic Center, I'm Jared Sorello.
6: They say in the Como Weather Center that sunshine is on the way for a mostly sunny afternoon into the 60s. Tomorrow will be cloudy with rain late in the day, and then we'll get to the weekend in about 8 minutes. But right now in Seattle, it's 58 degrees.
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6: As we've been covering all morning long, investigators say two people were killed and two more hurt. One person who was injured taken to a hospital for surgery. As all lanes of westbound State Highway 18 at I-5 and Federal Way remain closed, it was an overnight crash that killed two people and injured two others. And according to the Washington State Patrol, troopers were chasing a driver who refused to pull over. That's when the car hit a guardrail on the ramp to I-5. The car rolled over. People inside ejected. There's no time estimated for when those lanes will reopen. Investigations like this take a long time. The man accused of fatally stabbing a University of Washington student last month was scheduled to appear in court this morning at 8:30. But as Northwest News Radio's Lillian James is reporting, it didn't go as planned. Lillian tells us that 31-year-old Christopher Leahy did not show up to his arraignment hearing today. This is now the second time the arraignment has been postponed. The UW Daily reports his defense counsel requested additional time to determine his competency. His original arraignment date was May 21st. That was pushed back for similar reasons. Now we're looking at rescheduling for June 25th. Northwest News Radio will stay on that story for you. The city of Seattle moves forward with a plan to prohibit large-scale data centers within city limits. The update now from Northwest News Radio's Eric Heintz.
3: The Land Use and Sustainability Committee voted unanimously Wednesday to advance a one-year moratorium. More than two dozen people spoke during the public comment period. Most expressed concern over the financial, environmental, and residential effects of data centers. The ban would apply to those who use more than the rough equivalent of 20 megawatts. In the meantime, the city would study regulations that might allow large-scale data centers under certain conditions. The proposal now moves to the full Seattle City Council. Eric Heintz, Northwest News Radio.
6: At this time yesterday, we were telling you about a massive fire at a Redmond landscaping business. Now an investigation is underway into what caused it. Michelle Esteban with Como News has the latest on that incident.
4: It's God's gift that nobody was here and nobody was injured, because very easily people could have died from smoke inhalation or worse.
7: That is the silver lining in a fire that destroyed everything it touched. Daylight reveals two buildings burned to the ground at Rich Landscaping's Redmond Nursery. The equipment and products now gone, including a row of riding mowers reduced to charred metal. The intense flames devoured 15 work vehicles and kept going, spreading to nearby trees with reports of multiple explosions. But no one was hurt. No one was here at the time of the 3 a.m. fire.
6: During the fight, crews had to bring in water in trucks. The only fire hydrant in the area didn't have enough pressure to keep things in control. New questions are surfacing about maintenance at that Longview pulp and paper mill, where 11 people died in that tank rupture last week. Seattle Times reports a 2023 fire at the Nippon Dynawave packaging facility raised concerns about aging equipment and reduced upkeep. Cowlitz County fire records say workers told investigators maintenance on conveyor belts had declined for years. Investigators later called it probable that the fire was mechanical in nature and that reduced maintenance on aging equipment contributed. The company has not answered the paper's questions about that report. The cause of the May 26th tank failure remains under investigation. It's 11:10 at Northwest News Radio.
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6: We're checking the stocks for you right now, and the Dow is up 784 points. That's up a little bit more than 1.5%. S&P 500 is up about a half of 1%. The NASDAQ up about a quarter of 1%. 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
15: This is a Bloomberg Money Minute. Investors, by and large, are steering away from some tech stocks like Broadcom and moving into Dow stocks instead. That's after Broadcom's underwhelming outlook kind of tested the conviction of the artificial intelligence trade. On the other hand, there is new reason to be bullish about chip stocks. Taiwan Semi, indicating global chip supply will fall short of AI-fueled demand for years to come. Tesla reaching an agreement to settle several workers' claims alleging pervasive anti-black racism at one of its California plants. Company still facing a jury trial in a broader case brought by the state's civil rights enforcement agency, alleging systemic discrimination, pay inequities, and a hostile work environment. Tesla has previously said it doesn't tolerate harassment and has removed employees found responsible for misconduct. And big day tomorrow for donut lovers. June 5, National Donut Day. Watch for promotions from the nation's biggest donut chains, including Dunkin' and Krispy Kreme. Denise Pellegrini, Bloomberg Radio.
6: And don't be that person that says, oh, I'm just going to have a half a donut. And then you cut it. And then you go back and you cut another quarter of a donut. And then you go have the other quarter that somebody didn't eat because you had already cut the half into the quarter because you cut the whole into the half. Just eat the donut. It's National Donut Day tomorrow. It's 11:14.
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6: Somebody's so guilty of cutting that donut into thirds is Jared Cirillo. Yeah.
10: Just take a big old bite.
6: Just take the donut.
10: Or three, yeah. We are still watching all that trouble down in the Auburn Pacific area, westbound Highway 18. An update to the situation. They had been allowing traffic up to the exit for Weyerhaeuser Way. That is no longer. They have closed all of westbound Highway 18 now between the Valley Freeway and I-5, so there's no access at all. That also includes the exit ramps from West Valley Highway. North and southbound exit ramps to Highway 18 are also closed. And to make matters worse, in the Pacific area, northbound the Valley Freeway, just north of Ellington Road, there's a crash there. Looks like they've moved the wreckage off to one of the shoulders there, but traffic is still slowing going through Pacific. If you're trying to get up to I-5 or connect with I-5, just take 167 north up to Kent Des Moines Road and then go west on 512. Other than that, in the I-5 corridor is not looking too bad. We're seeing just a little bit of congestion north of Boeing Field and again on the southbound side south of about 130th Street. In the Northwest News Radio Traffic Center, I'm Jared Cirillo.
6: 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You're not going to be burning and drying out your lawn right now, but by this afternoon, it could be sunny, so you might need a little bit of water. We'll help with that tomorrow, though. It'll be cloudy with rain late in the day for your Friday, and then more rain likely on Saturday. Even a chance of a thunderstorm. Sunday, the sun returns, highs in the upper 60s. Monday, clouds cooling back into the low 60s. Right now in Seattle, 59 degrees at Northwest News Radio.
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6: A familiar face at a Northwest pharmacy has delighted customers for a long time. But as Northwest News Radio's Brian Calvert reports, this honorary employee's career may be over.
17: In the sprawling metropolis known as the Rose City, there's a saying locals seem to cling to even today. Keep Portland weird. So it shouldn't surprise you to learn who they allow to work in their stores. At the CVS location in the city's Selwood neighborhood, there among the toiletries, the towels, and the trial sizes, there's a tabby named Nutmeg.
16: For a long time, Nutmeg would lounge around the parking lot, greeting customers. Nutmeg's human, Gabby.
18: His attention, he's very cuddly. He'll go with anybody.
16: He would watch as the cars would pull up, park, people would get out of their cars, walk towards the building, and a door would magically open, and those people would disappear. Nutmeg has a collar, complete with his phone number. Gabby tells KPTV that they would get regular reports about their pussycat in the parking lot.
18: And then one day we stopped getting the calls, and then we found out it's because he learned how to get in. And since then, he's just been inside.
16: Yeah, the kitty cat figured out that there was plenty of time when a human entered the CVS location, a cat could walk in the front door as well. And he did just that, oftentimes then jumping up on a counter and taking a nap. The employees at this particular store were obviously fans of cats, so much so, they made one of those red CVS vests for Nutmeg, complete with cute little name tag. Aww. What a cute story about the cat who became an honorary employee at a local drugstore. And the employees and most customers were happy as a cat with a string about all this. Notice I said most customers. As in any story, it's never all catnip and crunchies.
18: I think everybody has, you know, their boundaries and their opinions.
16: Someone, fans of Nutmeg believe it must have been a dog or a mouse, made an online complaint about a cat allowed inside the drugstore. And it took that one anti-Nutmeg note for CVS Corporate to respond with this.
3: We love Nutmeg too, but as a pharmacy and food retailer, we must maintain an animal-free environment to protect the health and safety of everyone we serve. Service animals are always welcome, but pets are not permitted inside.
16: Oregon law is pretty clear. Unless you're a service animal, keep your paws in the parking lot. Nutmeg will likely be stripped of that cute red vest with his name on it. And if old habits kick in and he follows someone into the store again, an employee will kindly escort the feline back out the front door. At the age of 19, it may be hard to break the habit, but Nutmeg is still often seen in the CVS parking lot. He still gets plenty of attention from the customers who love the fact that the cat could shop anywhere else, but he's chosen this Selwood drugstore as his spot.
18: He brings joy to us, and so seeing that he brings so much joy to everybody else is great.
16: Here's hoping that automatic front door isn't as tempting anymore. Brian Calvert, Northwest News Radio.
6: Here's the deal. Nutmeg, I want you to hear this directly from me. And if anybody knows Nutmeg or has Nutmeg's cell number, please pass this on. But Nutmeg, you are invited to come join me as the co-host of the Midday Report here on Northwest News Radio. I will share the name on the show. It'll be the Northwest News Radio Midday Report with Scott Carty and Nutmeg. That offer is out there. Talk to your people. Talk to my people. It's 1120 at Northwest News Radio. You know, ticks are all over the U.S., and yeah, they are even here in the state of Washington. ABC's Melissa Adon explains what to do if you find one on your pet.
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6: Knock on wood, I have never had a tick take up residency on any part of me or my pet. 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
6: A new three-part series titled Michael Jackson, The Verdict is now streaming on Netflix. The docuseries examines the late pop star's 2003 child molestation charges, the 2005 trial, and the media frenzy surrounding it. It features key courtroom figures, including jurors, witnesses, accusers, and defenders from both the prosecution and the defense. Of course, Jackson was acquitted on all counts.
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6: smooth tones of Randy Travis. Randy is being honored in Tennessee. Governor Bill Lee has officially declared a Randy Travis Day in honor of the singer's 40th anniversary of his debut solo album, Storms of Life. Country star's wife says, Mary Travis says that Randy has put in a lot of work and it's been a beautiful journey. Come on now, put your phone down. Chrissy Hynde of The Pretenders sharing her thoughts on concert goers who feel the need to record and take pictures all during the concert. She posted on social media saying, what is with people in their phones? She went on to ponder, quote, why do people have to film or take the pictures at the concerts or museums? Hynde compared recording and filming at a concert to a mosquito buzzing around your head when you're trying to sleep. Well, in the words of Chrissy Hynde, put the phone down. It's 11:24.
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6: Put the phone down, Jared.
10: Putting the phone down. We've got still some problems that we've been watching around Auburn, Pacific area. Westbound Highway 18 remains closed. In fact, they've shut everything down now between 167 all the way up to the connection with I-5. Westbound Highway 18, no access. So it's going to be stop and go from C Street. You're going to have to either go north or southbound on 167. There's also the exit ramps from West Valley Highway. Both directions, they've been closed as well. So you cannot access Highway 18 to go westbound from West Valley Highway. The Pacific area also dealing with an accident on the Valley Freeway. That's in the northbound lanes just north of Ellingson Road. They've actually moved everything off to the right shoulder, but you may still see a couple of troopers or police officers out there helping them. Other than that, there's no other reports of any serious trouble. The I-5 corridor seeing just kind of the usual delays north of Boeing Field if you're headed northbound. Maybe a 5 to 6 minute delay. And then out east at 405 actually looks pretty good. If you're headed out to Bellevue, you should not find any significant delays. In the Northwest News Radio Traffic Center, I'm Jared Cirillo.
6: 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And if you want to put the blinds up this afternoon, it'd be a good time. Let some sunlight in. We are looking for sunshine into the upper 60s and increasing clouds tonight as we get ready for a rainy Friday afternoon. 59 degrees in Seattle right now at Northwest News Radio.
0: It's time to find out what's on the screen. I'm Zach Wildfang. Deadline reports a new live-action series based on Casper the Friendly Ghost is in development at Disney Plus, with Steven Spielberg attached as an executive producer. The project comes from Goosebumps creators Rob Letterman and Hillary Winston, and is still in early stages following a competitive bidding war for the rights. Christopher Nolan says his upcoming film, The Odyssey, will have a shorter runtime than his Oscar-winning Oppenheimer, which ran for 3 hours. Despite using more than 2 million feet of film, Nolan confirmed the epic adaptation will come in under that mark, partly due to IMAX projection limits. And according to the Wall Street Journal, Amazon is exploring a reboot of The Apprentice. The project remains in very early discussions, but allegedly executives have considered Donald Trump Jr. as a potential host. The Trump family has not yet been approached, and the show is not officially in development. The reboot talks follow Amazon's acquisition of MGM, which gave the company rights to the franchise. That's what's on the screen on Northwest News Radio.
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25: ABC News, I'm Brian Clark. The first case of the New World screwworm has been detected at a cattle ranch in southern Texas. And Secretary of Agriculture Brooke Rollins says her agency is ready to mitigate.
26: I was on the phone with about 50 of our cattle ranchers in Texas late last night. And I said, we're getting the treatments down to you. We've got the veterinarians. We're surging inspectors, etc.
25: The fly affects livestock, and while the USDA says the beef supply is safe, experts warn this could drive prices higher. Jet fuel prices higher as a result of the war in Iran. American Airlines says it's going to suspend some routes during August and September. Acting Attorney General Todd Blanche told reporters he's honored and humbled that President Trump plans to nominate him to the position permanently, but that nomination path is uncertain. Several Republicans on Capitol Hill have voiced unease about Blanche's prior role as the president's personal attorney. This is ABC News.
24: 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Here's Scott Carty with a quick review of our top local stories.
6: We are still keeping our eyes on State Highway 18 at I-5 and Federal Way. There was a fatal crash earlier this morning. Two people killed, two others injured. We'll get the very latest from Jared Cirillo in just a couple of moments here with traffic on the fours. Last week's deadly tank rupture at a Longview paper mill is putting new attention on an earlier fire back in 2023. The Seattle Times reviewed Cowlitz County records that said workers' concerns about scaled back maintenance at the Nippon Dynawave packaging facility were aware at that time. That fire burned for 3 days, going from a conveyor belt to a barge to a dock and then to a building. And Kent firefighters are in an apartment fire in the downtown area on Madison Avenue. A 911 call made earlier this morning. They are doing the investigation. No word on any injuries. Congress has quickly backtracked on plans to cut the Chemical Safety Board after the Longview paper mill disaster that killed 11 people. The White House had been pushing to cut the agency by 40%, but according to the Seattle Times, Democrat Marie Gleason-Camp-Perez was able to strike a deal with Republicans to restore funding. The U.S. Chemical Safety and Hazard Investigation Board, as it's formally known, exists solely to investigate accidents and recommend changes. The Trump administration has been working to eliminate the board since the president's first term. Police are still investigating the death of a young woman Wednesday in a Kent neighborhood. Here's Lynn Ann Wilson of Como News.
4: Shock among neighbors in this Kent neighborhood as police had the area shut down for hours, looking into the suspicious death of a young woman. Police were called to the 400 block of Alder Lane around 4:20 a.m. after multiple residents reported hearing gunshots. Some neighbors tell us they heard about three shots, which woke them up. Officers arrived to find the victim with visible injuries to her face and head.
7: Concerned, because I know a lot of kids are always hanging out around that area. That's just scary. They don't need to see that.
4: Investigators say despite the victim's injuries, it's not immediately clear how she died, whether by gunfire or something else.
6: The King County Medical Examiner is working to determine the cause of death. 11:34.
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6: We've had Jared Cirillo very busy this morning. What's the latest, Jared?
10: Yeah, a lot with that Highway 18 crash that happened actually a couple of hours, several hours ago earlier this morning. We still have westbound Highway 18 shut down completely on, it looks like from the Valley Freeway now all the way to the connection with I-5 from that earlier accident that ended with some fatalities, unfortunately. So since they've closed everything as far east as the Valley Freeway, they've also shut down the exit ramps from the West Valley Highway. Both north and southbound West Valley Highway exit ramps to Highway 18 are also now closed. The I-5 corridor, not too bad though. We're seeing a little bit of congestion in the kind of the typical places. Northbound north of Boeing Field, but all lanes should be open. If you're driving from Tacoma to Seattle, it's just 3-4 minutes, so that's about 10 minutes slower than normal. Seeing some new activity up around the Bothell area now. Northbound 405 at the exit ramp to Juanita Woodenville Way. There's a broken down vehicle there that's partially blocking the exit ramp. In the Northwest News Radio Traffic Center, I'm Jared Cirillo.
6: It's going to start getting brighter this afternoon as the sun starts to burn its way through. Finally starting to see some glimpses of blue sky making its way toward West Seattle. Right now there's still fog over Elliott Bay and the clouds are starting to part a bit. Sunshine into the upper 60s for your afternoon. Clouds tonight into the low 50s and cloudy with rain late in the day for tomorrow. Saturday, we'll have some rain likely, and we'll tell you about the rest of the weekend with Theron Zahn in just about 8 minutes here on Northwest News Radio.
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6: ABC's Stephen Portnoy joins ABC's Devin Dwyer to cover the latest on the Supreme Court of the United States and the birthright citizenship case.
8: We're at the point in the year, June, when school kids start to go on summer break, when wedding venues start operating practically around the clock, and when the Supreme Court has us on the edge of our seats awaiting some of the most highly anticipated cases of the term. The justices will gather this morning, and between now and the end of the month, though it might slip into early July, the High Court will hand down the cases that ABC's Devin Dwyer has been flagging for us all year long, including the one about President Trump's executive order on birthright citizenship. Devin is our senior Washington reporter who covers the court, and Devin, I want to ask you about the interviews you've recently done with moms, moms who fear the court could rule their kids are stateless.
9: What did those moms tell you?
11: So much anxiety out there, Stephen, among immigrant communities, but especially immigrant mothers of young American children. I did speak to a number of them about their fears about this looming decision from the Supreme Court about whether or not President Trump's executive order ending birthright citizenship, that idea in the country that, you know, if you're born on American soil, you are an American citizen at birth. He wants to end that. The ramifications could be sweeping. I think a lot of us take that privilege for granted. But these parents are really at the heart of this case. And we went right to them to hear what is on the line for them if, in fact, the president would prevail.
12: So my baby was born here. He should belong to this country because he was born under American flag.
11: One of these mothers, Lily, whose name is a pseudonym, we're protecting her identity. She fears retribution from the Trump administration by speaking out, who is an asylum seeker from Ukraine. She was welcomed to the United States under a State Department program in 2022 as Russian bombs hit her hometown of Odessa. And she is allowed to work and live in the United States while the war raged. And recently, shortly after the president took office, she gave birth to a little boy, Ivan, who got U.S. citizenship because he was born in the United States.
12: I was invited here. I obtained the proper documentation. And of course, I feel that it's not fair that my child should be punished because I came here.
11: So she's a temporary asylum seeker. It hasn't been confirmed yet that she can seek refuge in the United States. Therefore, if this order takes effect, she would be one of the parents who would be disqualified from having their children get citizenship.
12: My baby deserves the citizenship, yeah. He shouldn't be stateless.
11: Really gut-wrenching and emotional testimony from her about what she fears for her son as this goes forward. And she loves the United States, but now she's very conflicted. Another immigrant who gave us her name, Viviana, she's a D.C. resident who came to the United States legally, was here for a while on a visa, but that expired. And now she's undocumented. She's living in the shadows. She's making money under the table. And she very courageously spoke with us on camera.
13: Are you afraid that the government might take your daughter's citizenship away?
14: Of course I am. I'm very afraid. Not only my daughter, there are many children who would lose their privileges that they have, such as medical insurance, also to attend school normally.
11: She's a four-year-old daughter born in the United States, again, an American citizen, but there's real concern among a cohort of immigrant families that if the president gets his way, that these new policies could be applied retroactively to children of some of these immigrants. Now, the administration denies that, says this is all forward-looking from the date the order would take effect. But the legal experts I've talked to say the reasoning that the court could give to uphold the president's order would be hard to contain to just prospective application, and certainly leaves the door open to a future administration taking that away. So a lot of concern, even if sort of the consensus thought, Steve, is that the court won't go along with this plan by the president. But, you know, anything can happen.
9: Well, when we covered the oral argument in early April, I remember we heard the administration's lawyer, John Sauer, really leaning into what he called birth tourism, this idea that people fly here to the U.S. with the sole intent of giving birth here.
11: Well, there were lots of explanations for this policy given by the Trump administration during oral arguments, Steve. One you just gave. I mean, we have people coming over. The data is murky, but the government believes and says it knows, at least anecdotally, that it is happening. And there's also the comparison to, internationally.
15: That the United States rule of nearly unrestricted birthright citizenship is an outlier among modern nations. It's a very small minority of nations that have that rule, for example.
11: But you heard from Brett Kavanaugh during these arguments in April that as compelling as those arguments may be, those are policy arguments.
17: I guess I'm not seeing the relevance as a legal, constitutional, interpretive matter necessarily, although I understand it's a very good point as a policy matter?
11: Policies can be changed by Congress. They can be changed and adjusted in the Constitution. But that is not how judges judge. They judge based on what's in the law, what's written in the text. And so we did have indications from the court, including many conservatives, that the text simply doesn't allow the president to unilaterally change this policy, even if there are some pretty sound arguments for why it should be changed. And the government struggled to defend, at least on the text of the law, why it could do what it says it wants to do.
9: Well, the case essentially calls into question whether the president can, on his own, reinterpret the 14th Amendment, which says that all persons born or naturalized in the United States and subject to the jurisdiction thereof are citizens. And we're also talking about a Supreme Court precedent that dates back to the late 1800s.
11: Yeah, I mean, this has been the law of the land in the United States for over 125 years, previously addressed by the Supreme Court. In fact, in a very famous case called Wong Kim Ark. It was a baby. Wong was a baby born to Chinese nationals in California in the 1890s. And the Supreme Court said he was automatically a citizen under the 14th Amendment, even though his parents were Chinese citizens. And that has prevailed.
0: I couldn't imagine we would be in this situation that when we were children, the understanding you're born here, you're American. It was that simple.
11: We spoke to his great-grandson, Norman Wong, and he too was worried that that legacy from his family and generations ago and the Supreme Court's precedent could slip away.
9: One of the most powerful moments from the oral argument was when, in justifying the administration's position, you heard John Sauer say, it's a new world. And then Chief Justice John Roberts said, well, it may be a new world, but it's the same Constitution.

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0: Lots to cover today. Here's Jared Cirillo.
2: Yeah, we still have that major situation down around Federal Way, Pacific area, westbound Highway 18. It looks like it's going to remain closed for the time being between the Valley Freeway, 167, and the connection with I-5. No access at all on that westbound side because of a very serious accident that happened earlier this morning. And that also includes the West Valley Highway exit ramps from both north and southbound lanes to Highway 18. You cannot use the exit ramps just to the west of the Valley Freeway on West Valley Highway either. The 167 corridor itself, north and southbound, is not doing too bad. If you're driving between Sumner and Renton, it's on time, right at about 20 minutes either way between 410 and 405. You just cannot use those exit ramps to go westbound on Highway 18. The I-5 corridor also doing pretty well. If you're driving from Tacoma to Seattle, it's 40 minutes. So that's about 6 to 7 minutes slower than normal. Mainly that's because of congestion that's just not let go there north of Boeing Field, all the way through Federal Way, even down around Tacoma, Fife area. You should stay moving. In the southbound side, Everett to Seattle is 31 minutes, southbound I-5. In the Northwest News Radio Traffic Center, I'm Jared Cirillo.
0: 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Directly from the Como Weather Center in Theron's On.
3: Temperatures around Western Washington today, mid to upper 60s, and pretty pleasant day all in all. You get some breaks going on and also a few sprinkles. Over the next couple days, we're going to bring on more showers Friday and Saturday and cooler temperatures. Temps only in the mid to upper 50s both days. Chance for a thunder shower on Saturday. On Sunday, you can get outside with partly sunny skies. In the Como Weather Center, I'm Theron's On, Como News.
0: And right now in Seattle, we're up to a whopping 59, but we're starting to see things clear up just a little bit. The clouds are breaking in a couple of spots. Get ready for that sunshine. 11:46 now at Northwest News Radio. We'll be back with traffic, weather, and more local news.
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4: Thanks for joining us at Northwest News Radio. I'm Scott Carty. This is the Midday Report on this Thursday, June 4th. Hey, in an effort to keep traffic moving efficiently, the state DOT and state patrol are going to keep their eyes on you. They're going to be cracking down on HOV violations, specifically targeting the HOV 3-plus requirement on Highway 520. That's right, you need to have three people in the car. Stella Sun caught up with Trooper Rick Johnson, and they talked on Como News.
5: You know, the thing is, it's like the second most complained about violation that we get as state patrol. And it also can incite road rage events, which it has happened on a number of occasions where people are so upset that somebody's violating that carpool lane that they decide to weaponize their car or honk.
6: The state legislature made the 3-plus requirement a law in 2010 to make sure the 520 can support fast, reliable transit. Requiring three or more people keeps buses moving on time, maintains reliable connections to UW and the light rail, and reduces the number of cars taking the HOV lane. The first HOV violation is a $186 fine. The second violation within 2 years is $336.
4: HOV violations are also considered moving violations, which means they're going to go on your driving record for 3 years. They can, and of course that infects your insurance, especially for those males 25 and under. I have one. The man accused of a fatal shooting in the South Sound faces a judge. Here's Northwest News Radio's Aaron Wright with the update.
7: A Tacoma man made his first court appearance Wednesday, charged with second-degree murder in a deadly elevator confrontation at a Hilltop apartment complex. The News Tribune reports prosecutors say 32-year-old Seth Medina stepped into an elevator Tuesday morning, blocking another resident from leaving. When the victim raised a pepperball gun, Medina pulled a pistol from his waistband and shot the man once. The victim died. Surveillance video shows the victim never fired his weapon. Apartment management said there had been prior disputes between the two men, mostly over the aggressiveness of Medina's dog. Medina is being held on $25,000 bail. Aaron Wright, Northwest News Radio.
4: More evidence is made public in the fatal shooting at the Seattle Beer Garden, the Growler Guys. Claire Weber of Como News has the latest.
8: Nearly a month after 25-year-old Kupsa Margarza was found fatally shot at the Growler Guys in North Seattle, prosecutors have released surveillance video of the moments leading up to his death. Margarza's accused killer, Lucas Logan, pleaded not guilty to first-degree murder. Video shows Margarza, Logan, and a woman back at the Growler Guys after meeting at a hookah lounge. Investigators say the three of them spent roughly an hour drinking in the closed pub before Margarza and Logan are seen arguing. According to prosecutors, as Margarza was reaching to put his key into one of the doors, video shows Logan point a gun at the back of his head and shoot.
9: The senior deputy prosecutor who filed this case, one of the things that he brought up in court was that the victim was found with the key in his hand. Not a weapon, a key.
8: Logan's attorney claims he shot Margarza out of self-defense.
4: Logan remains jailed in lieu of $2 million bail, and his trial is scheduled to begin July 7th. Just a reminder to make sure you download the Northwest News Radio app. It's in the App Store for either your Google or your Apple phone. 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
10: I'm Brian Calvert with the Almanac, a look at what happened on this day in history. It was this date in 1919, Congress passed the 19th Amendment that granted women the right to vote. In 1937, one of the first grocery store shopping carts was introduced. This day in 1967... The Monkees TV show scored an Emmy for Outstanding Comedy Series. In 1984, on this date, Bruce Springsteen released the album Born in the USA. In 1990, Dr. Jack Kevorkian helped an Oregon woman commit suicide, starting the debate over a patient's right to die. In 1998, Americans aboard Space Shuttle Discovery docked with the space station Mir to pick up Andrew Thomas, who had spent 4 months in orbit. In 2018, former U.S. President Bill Clinton and James Patterson published a thriller novel called The President Is Missing. And this was the number one song in the country on June 4th, 1989. That's Michael Damian's cover of the 1973 classic, Rock On. That's today's Almanac on Northwest News Radio.
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4: And a quick look from Jared.
11: Oh my gosh, new problems down in the Kent-Auburn area. We've got a new crash northbound Auburn Way at South 277th Street. Police on scene of a rollover crash blocking all of the northbound lanes there. Also at Auburn, westbound Highway 18 remains closed between the Valley Freeway and 167. Also, the West Valley Highway exit ramps are also closed to Highway 18. In the Northwest News Radio Traffic Center, I'm Jared Cirillo.
4: 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Our weather. We're looking for some sun this afternoon and a high into the upper 60s. 58 degrees now at Northwest News Radio.
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21: From ABC News, I'm Brian Clark. The New World screwworm is an invasive fly. It preys on livestock and can have major impacts on the beef industry. And now it's been spotted on a ranch in South Texas. The Secretary of Agriculture, Brooke Rollins, told Congress that the government's surging resources to the area, but she also informed President Trump more money is needed to make this a permanent solution.
22: We're going to need $1 billion to launch a new facility, to break ground, to really invest on the other side of the border, to slow down.
21: Today, the president set to introduce a plan to spend about $700 billion to boost the coal industry. The push would also include the nation's first new coal plants to be built in more than a decade in Alaska and West Virginia. Ohio borders West Virginia, and Acting Attorney General Todd Blanche was there today for an administration announcement announcing charges against over a dozen people that the federal government says ripped off state and federal assistance programs, part of the anti-fraud push.
23: Against 14 defendants allegedly involved in fraud schemes targeting over $50 million here in Ohio.
21: The Acting Attorney General also said he's honored and humbled that President Trump plans to nominate him to the position permanently, but some Republicans have shown hesitation, citing his role earlier as the president's personal lawyer. The vote counting continues in California almost 2 days after the primary vote ended, and ABC's Alex Stone says that's fueled some conspiracy theories.
7: But President Trump is today making claims without any evidence that Democrats are intentionally holding up the vote and trying to steal the election. Republicans are currently among the top vote getters and results coming in here. President Trump is also claiming the U.S. attorney is investigating the vote, which the U.S. attorney's office in L.A. is not confirming.
21: Former National Security Advisor John Bolton's going to plead guilty to one count of illegally retaining classified information and pay over $2 million. 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
21: Several Southern lawmakers are at risk of losing their congressional seats after their states redrew the congressional maps following a Supreme Court decision. And Shamari Figures, one of them in Alabama, says he's concerned for the state's voters.
26: Look at what's going to transpire and what's going to fall from this decision in terms of future redistricting around this country, both at the congressional and state level. We're going to look a lot like we looked in the 1950s and 60s in terms of what representation actually looks like across this country.
21: Karen Reed faced two trials in connection with the death of her husband, a Boston police officer. She was found not guilty, and she's now sued the Massachusetts State Police and the town of Canton, alleging negligence and misconduct resulting from what happened after her boyfriend's death. ABC legal contributor Brian Buckmeyer says this situation's unique.
0: I don't want people to think, and as many of my clients have in the past, think, hey, I beat the case, I was found not guilty, so now I can clearly prosecute the police, because that's not always the case. But here, Karen Reed's case, I think, is a little bit more ripe for the actions that she's alleging here. This was a case where it seemed like there was a brazen cover-up.
21: Federal prosecutors say a man arrested over the weekend was carrying an explosive device in a carry-on bag at Sacramento International Airport. Authorities say the 49-year-old's explosive was strong enough to damage a plane and potentially cause a loss of cabin pressure. I'm Brian Clark, ABC News.
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4: A murder suspect fails to appear in court, and a police chase in Federal Way ends with a fatal crash blocking Highway 18. It's 12:04.
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4: And let's get to traffic with Jared Cirillo for the very latest on the situation on Highway 18.
11: Yeah, we've got still a lot going on down there in the Auburn area. Westbound Highway 18 still closed entirely between the Valley Freeway and I-5. No access at all. That includes the exit ramps from West Valley Highway. Both north and southbound, the exit ramps from West Valley Highway are also closed to Highway 18. No access there. An earlier crash between Weyerhaeuser Way and the interstate ended up with some fatalities, unfortunately. Also down in the Kent-Auburn area on Auburn Way, northbound, a separate crash here at South 277th Street. This is also a rollover crash blocking the northbound side of Auburn Way at South 277th Street. In the Northwest News Radio Traffic Center, I'm Jared Cirillo.
4: Our weather for the afternoon is to get a little sunnier and into the upper 60s with some clouds coming in tonight, setting us up for a rainy Friday afternoon. Right now it is 59 degrees. It is 59 degrees in Seattle at Northwest News Radio.
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4: As you heard Jared report there, and will continue to do so every 10 minutes on the Fours, all lanes of westbound State Highway 18 at I-5 and Federal Way are blocked after that deadly crash. What happened was Washington State Patrol troopers were pursuing a driver they say refused to pull over when that car hit a guardrail on the ramp to I-5. The car rolled over. Several people were ejected. Two people were killed, and two were transported to a hospital. We'll keep you posted here at Northwest News Radio. The man accused of fatally shooting a University of Washington student last month was scheduled to appear in court today. He was supposed to be there at 8:30 this morning. But 31-year-old Christopher Leahy did not show up to his arraignment. This is now the second time it's been postponed. The UW Daily reports his defense counsel requested additional time to determine his competency. Original date was May 21st, pushed back for similar reasons. Now, according to the Daily, the counsel also requested that he be transported to Western State Hospital early next week to be observed. Leahy's new arraignment hearing rescheduled for June 25th. Last week's deadly tank rupture at Longview is putting new attention on an earlier fire, and it was at that very same plant. The Seattle Times reviewed Cowlitz County records from 2023 that include worker concerns about scaled back maintenance at the Nippon Dynawave packaging facility. That fire burned for 3 days, spreading from a conveyor belt to a barge to a dock, then to a building. Investigators said reduced maintenance on aging equipment likely contributed to the blaze, but they couldn't determine the exact cause. The investigation into last week's tank failure that killed 11 workers remains underway. Well, if you make a Google search today, you're going to see up at the very top a Google Doodle, as we always do. But this piece of art is made by a Seattle high school student. The Seattle Times reports Lakeside School senior Kamira Johnson was named the national winner of this year's Doodle for Google contest. Her piece titled Hair Power, The Crown That Grows From Us, won her a spot on the Google homepage, $55,000 in scholarship funding, and a $50,000 technology package from her High School. Congratulations to Kamira Johnson. The city of Seattle is paying a $2.6 million settlement to end a female officer's harassment and discrimination lawsuit. This resolves the lawsuit filed in July 2024 by officers Lauren Truscott, Valerie Carson, Kane Spencer, and Jean Gulpin. They alleged current and former command officers engaged in grooming and predatory behavior that contributed to a hostile workplace and gender discrimination. Three of the four women remain employed by the Seattle Police Department. One has since retired. The city and SPD have not commented on the settlement. And that Redmond fire we were reporting to you about yesterday, the investigation is continuing into it. It destroyed 15 cars and two buildings, and it was all happening at Rich's Landscaping's nursery in Redmond. Michelle Esteban with Como News has more.
1: 40-plus year family-run business, their nursery just off busy Redmond Falls City Road. It's so much of a family, a former employee told me he heard the scanner call and felt compelled to see it for himself. A business and its 145 employees all impacted at the start of summer projects, from operating a nursery to landscape maintenance and lawn care to drainage work and patio building.
2: Put a lot of people out of work and a lot of landscaping jobs aren't going to be done.
5: Well, they're pretty devastated. Their focus is really on their employees.
1: The fire is so intense, multiple fire departments had to respond and rely on tender trucks filled with water to set up a relay system to get water on the fire.
5: We don't have a hydrant that's operational.
1: She said that's not uncommon, but not ideal. It's a reminder, fire dangers are all around us.
4: No injuries reported from that fire yesterday. It's 1210 at Northwest News Radio.
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6: This is a Bloomberg Money Minute. Stocks are gaining with the Dow leading the way as crude oil futures fall. Broadcom among the tech shares under some pressure after the AI chipmaker's outlook disappointed some investors. More than 40% of Americans rely on their parents for financial support, including 33% of Gen X. Northwestern Mutual also says 20% of American adults believe they will never be independent. And stolen ribs. Nearly spoiled Shake Shack's hit barbecue sandwich. The chain launched the barbecue boneless rib sandwich in late April. It was selling like crazy, according to CEO Rob Lynch, who told investors today, though, they thought they were going to run out of barbecue ribs and almost did because of a truckload that got stolen in Mexico. The thieves got 3,000 cases of ribs. Robberies of trucks on Mexican highways have risen in recent years. Thieves targeting goods ranging from baby formula and fresh produce to electronics and auto parts. Denise Pellegrini, Bloomberg Radio.
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4: And with the latest from the roadways, here's Jared Cirillo.
11: Gosh, we've had a lot of problems in the Auburn area. New report of an accident now that's blocking all of northbound Auburn Way at South 277th. It looks like all northbound lanes are shut down. A commercial vehicle rollover injury crash, so lots of emergency equipment on scene there. Now, the earlier accident is still affecting westbound Highway 18. All of westbound 18 is shut down completely between the Valley Freeway and Interstate 5. No access to the westbound lanes at all, and that includes the exit ramps from West Valley Highway. Both north and southbound, the exit ramps to westbound Highway 18 are also closed. So if you need to access I-5, your best bet is to go on up north to Kent Des Moines Road. The I-5 corridor not seeing any significant trouble, fortunately. Tacoma to Seattle, 36 minutes. It's only about 3 minutes slower than normal. Everett to Seattle, southbound, it's under 30 minutes now. In the Northwest News Radio Traffic Center, I'm Jared Cirillo.
4: 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Good afternoon to dig. It won't be raining. It'll be dry. It'll be a little bit sunny, too, so you can see how far you're getting down there. But make sure you call before you dig. We'll be into the upper 60s this afternoon, increasing clouds, low in the low 50s. Tomorrow, horrible day to dig. It'll be cloudy with rain late in the day and a high into the low 60s. As for the rest of the weekend, Saturday, more rain likely, even a thunderstorm. Sunday, sun returns and we'll be back into the upper 60s. 61 degrees now in Seattle at Northwest News Radio.
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4: Well, some very special people received medals of service, and they were awarded King County residents by members of the King County Council. A chef, a counselor, and an Air Force pilot who died in service. Among several people presented with a Martin Luther King Jr. Medal of Distinguished Service Award Tuesday by King County Council members. Councilmember Teresa Mosqueda honored Chef McKinney Howell.
13: McKinney revolutionized what vegan and vegetarian cuisine could be with her widely celebrated plum bistro.
4: Gwen Ellen Karsten is the executive director of the Kent Black Action Commission and was honored by Councilmember Stephanie Fain.
14: Please join me in congratulating Gwen Ellen Karsten.
4: Ken Wong received his award for service as a beloved, respected youth counselor in the Bellevue School District.
15: In honor to be in the presence of such amazing recipients.
4: And search and rescue coordinator Edward Christian was honored by Council Chair Sarah Perry.
16: Over the last 35 years of doing search and rescue, I figure I'm somewhere over 11,000 calls.
4: And Councilmember Reagan Dunn welcomed the parents of someone who made the ultimate sacrifice.
17: I'm deeply honored and humbled to be here today with the family of an American hero, Air Force Major Ariana G. Lindsay Savino, who was killed in service when her KC-135 crashed in Iraq on March 12, 2026.
4: Savino attended Kentwood High School and then joined ROTC at Central Washington University. Really quite the ceremony that you could see if you dig it a little bit, you can find all of the King County Council meetings online, and you can see all of the presentations for some really, really great citizens and members of the community. Congratulations to all of them. Former Seattle Seahawk Doug Baldwin has been retired from pro football for a while. In fact, almost as long as he played in the NFL. Chris Daniels of Como News sat down with him because Baldwin's keeping pretty busy off the field.
7: At the Boone Buna Coffee Shop on Seattle's Overlook Walk, Doug Baldwin beams with pride about the city and his financial investment in the business.
18: It's just a beautiful location to represent what it means to be a member of this community. Football was a chapter of my life, and I'm very grateful for that experience.
19: Did you watch any of the Seahawks Super Bowl run?
18: Of course, watched the Super Bowl.
7: Baldwin won his own, caught a touchdown in the game too, and has been retired for almost as many years as he played with the team. But his civic activism never ended, from publicly criticizing President Trump over player protests to opening the Family First Community Center in Renton and campaigning for police and sentencing reforms. An off-the-field record that led to the Paul G. Allen Humanitarian Award and the MLK Medal of Distinguished Service from King County, and his current role as the vice chair of the state's Clemency and Pardons Board.
19: What have you learned from that, sitting on the parole board and hearing these cases of people who are looking at their sentences?
18: It has affirmed to me that redemption is real. You know, don't get me wrong, there are cases where it's just egregious behavior and it's a lack of empathy. I also think that comes from some lived experience too that's developed somewhere.
19: Have you ever made recommendations as a board that Governor Inslee or Governor Ferguson hasn't agreed with?
18: You know, I want to be careful with this because, you know, I know Bob is not going to appreciate being compared to Inslee. We sent 10 to him as a recommendation to grant clemency, and he's denied all of them. And some of those were unanimous votes, right? I would be lying to you if I said that that wasn't frustrating. It's very frustrating. Again, you've got five people who've been appointed to this board who have dedicated their lives to this work, and some of us, rightfully so, would question what is our value on this board. Now, Bob, I'm not stepping down from the board.
19: Speaking of the governor, you've been successful in your playing career and now with business, and you have your hands in a lot of business, and you employ a lot of people, and there's been a lot of questions in Olympia about this millionaire's tax. And how do you view that tax in particular, and how the governor has been handling other issues besides the parole board?
18: And let me be very clear about this. I actually agree with the millionaire's tax. I do. But at the same time, I don't hear enough conversation about how we're spending our dollars. I don't know how much of an effort there is to collaborate with the private sector to bring them in and their perspective in this to say, hey, this is what we're trying to do. Give us your perspective of why this may not work for you. Luckily now it's going to a vote, so the public actually gets to vote on it. But that wasn't the original strategy.
19: You know, people are going to listen to all this and watch all this. They're going to be like, Doug is so civically engaged. He's open-minded.
18: I know where you're going, Chris.
19: He knows the issues. No. He should run for governor or run for mayor. Would you ever run for governor or run for mayor or run for King County executive or run for any office?
18: I don't have any intentions right now. This is not the right time for me. It's not to say never. You know, I really want Bob to get this message. And also Gamai, Katie, any of the elected officials. Yo, you've been appointed. And your responsibility is not just to, you know, the majority that got you in, but also to the minority that is also part of this community.
19: Well, there's a line from a movie called Dumb and Dumber. So you're saying there's a chance down the road?
18: I don't know. I don't know what the future holds, honestly, Chris. You know, I'm blessed with where I'm at right now.
7: In Seattle, Chris Daniels, Como News.
4: Sounds like a pretty delicate way of saying, nope, he's not ruling it out. That's former Seattle Seahawk Doug Baldwin with Chris Daniels from Como News. SpaceX is detailing plans for going public next week.
7: when SpaceX goes public this month, it says it plans to raise $75 billion. That would be the largest ever stock market debut and would put Elon Musk in line to become the world's first trillionaire. SpaceX saying initial public offering shares will be set at $135 apiece and that they're going to sell 555 million shares, giving SpaceX a market value of $1.8 trillion. Only six companies in the S&P 500 are worth more than that. SpaceX says Musk's voting power in the public company will come primarily through his ownership of 5.2 billion Class C shares, which give 10 votes for every share held. Alex Stone, ABC News.
4: It turns out there are more people than just us that need to check our claim our cash from the state. Pope Leo received a unique gift from his home state of Illinois. Apparently, the Pope had forgotten he had an old PayPal account and he had money sent to the state. Several state officials recently visited Pope Leo at the Vatican and brought along a check that he had left in his PayPal account. The amount, $8.65. The treasurer also presented the Pope with a commemorative Lincoln coin and a Chicago history book from his home state. It's 12:24 now.
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4: Better check your old PayPal accounts, Jared.
11: Yeah, that's true. We are seeing it's actually pretty quiet around the region, everywhere but one place in the Auburn area. And we continue to see major problems, two separate accidents now. The latest report of trouble, all of northbound Auburn Way is closed at South 277th Street. That rollover crash involving a large commercial vehicle there. And then the earlier accident from this morning's rush hour on the westbound side of Highway 18. No access at all on 18. Between the Valley Freeway and the connection with I-5. That also includes the exit ramps to West Valley Highway, or from West Valley Highway, I should say, north and southbound to Highway 18. The exit ramps are also closed. Tacoma, we're hearing of one minor accident. Looks like that's going to be in the southbound I-5 HOV lane near 38th Street. Traffic seems to be getting through there without too much trouble, though. In fact, if you're driving in that area from Tacoma down to Olympia, it's less than 30 minutes. Tacoma North into downtown Seattle is 35 minutes drive right now. In the Northwest News Radio Traffic Center, I'm Jared Cirillo.
4: 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Faster quotes start at the Lowe's Pro Desk. 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Some sunshine this afternoon. It's getting brighter out there. Seeing some little spots of blue sky. We are seeing some sun already down at the South Sound in Olympia, where it's 63. And in Puyallup, it's 61. It's 61 degrees in Seattle at Northwest News Radio.
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28: ABC News, I'm Brian Clark. Acting Attorney General Todd Blanche says he's honored and humbled by President Trump's plan to nominate him to the position permanently. It's not clear if Blanche will have enough support from Republicans in the Senate, and ABC's Peter Haralambos has more on some pushback.
29: We've already seen some pushback from career prosecutors who've since left the Department of Justice. In a statement today, they opposed the nomination. They said Blanche has basically never stopped being Donald Trump's personal lawyer, and that confirming him would be a, quote, rejection of the rule of law.
28: President Trump today is set to announce a $700 million initiative on coal projects, including building two new coal plants. Ukraine's foreign minister says a letter from President Zelensky to Russia's Vladimir Putin contains a serious and meaningful proposal to end the war that would see the two leaders meet in person. And the NBA's banned two people from its arenas for life after one of them ran onto the court during game one of the NBA finals last night in San Antonio and took a selfie. This is ABC News.
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4: A deadly morning, two people dead, all lanes of westbound State Highway 18 at I-5 and Federal Way still blocked after a deadly crash. State Patrol says troopers were pursuing a driver who refused to pull over. That car hit a guardrail to the ramp to I-5 and rolled over as several people were ejected. Two people found dead, two others were injured. An investigation is ongoing into a fire that caused major damage to a landscaping business in Redmond. Firefighters responded to the blaze yesterday morning to find flames spreading to a second building and nearby trees, also a bunch of cars. No injuries reported. And the man accused of killing a University of Washington student was due back in court this morning to enter a plea to first-degree murder. but he refused to appear in court. His arraignment was scheduled, or I should say rescheduled, for June 25th. Prosecutors say Christopher Leahy stabbed Juniper Blessing more than 40 times inside a laundry room at the Nordheim Court Apartments near the University of Washington's campus on May 10th. It is 12:32 at Northwest News Radio. Congresswoman Marie Kloosenkamp-Perez has struck a deal to restore funding to the Chemical Safety Board, the agency charged with investigating the Longview paper mill disaster. The Trump administration had been pushing for a 40% cut to the already small agency. According to the Seattle Times, Kloosenkamp-Perez successfully lobbied Republicans on the Appropriations Committee to restore funding to its previous level. The sole purpose of the U.S. Chemical Safety and Hazard Investigation Board, as it's officially known, is to investigate chemical disasters and recommend changes. Kent police are working to determine the identity and the cause of death of a woman found early Wednesday morning. Here's Lynn Ann Wen of Como News.
8: Police were called to the 400 block of Alder Lane around 4:20 a.m. after multiple residents reported hearing gunshots. Some neighbors tell us they heard about three shots, which woke them up. Officers arrived to find the victim with visible injuries to her face and head. Investigators say despite the victim's injuries, it's not immediately clear how she died, whether by gunfire or something else.
9: There's a lot of cars that, you know, rev and rip, so pops going off isn't unusual, but the fact that they were actually gunshots is definitely shocking.
8: And the medical examiner's office will now be working to determine exactly how that victim died.
4: If you have any information, call the Kent PD. 12:34.
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4: It's been one thing after another for Jared Cirillo this morning.
11: Yeah, especially down there around Auburn. Of course, we still have westbound Highway 18 all closed between the Valley Freeway and the connection with I-5. No access whatsoever, that little stretch there on westbound Highway 18. They've also closed the exit ramps, I should say, from West Valley Highway to Highway 18 as well. And now there's another report of a crash on northbound Auburn Way. This is a separate incident, of course. A commercial vehicle rolled over at South 277th Street. All northbound lanes of Auburn Way are currently closed. Everywhere else, though, has actually been pretty quiet around Puget Sound. I've not seen any other significant trouble. The 405 corridor, if you're driving from Tukwila to Bellevue, it's only 13 minutes. Linwood south to Bellevue is 18 minutes. Just a little bit of congestion between Bothell and Kirkland, which is pretty typical. In the Northwest News Radio Traffic Center, I'm Jared Cirillo.
4: And the sun is finally starting to make its way through, especially in Olympia and Puyallup and Tacoma. The South Sound getting warmer, too. 64 in Tacoma, 63 in Olympia, and 61 degrees here in Seattle. Increasing clouds tonight, cloudy with rain late tomorrow.
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4: ABC's Stephen Portnoy sat down with ABC's Elizabeth Schulze to discuss fears over dwindling oil reserves.
10: The war in Iran had another flare-up this week, with the U.S. carrying out self-defense strikes, shooting down missiles and drones fired at Kuwait and Bahrain. The U.S. also hit an Iranian military site. We heard yesterday from a top global economic official, the head of a multinational group called the OECD. He said that while the year began with robust momentum, his group's economic outlook has weakened significantly since the start of the war, with its effects likely to be felt for some time. He says the longer war-related disruptions last, the larger the economic and social costs become. The president had this to say yesterday in the Oval Office.
12: Well, we've got to take a little detour and go down to a place called the Islamic Republic of Iran, and we're going to have to stop them from having a nuclear weapon. That's what we've done.
10: President Trump has said gas prices will plummet as soon as the war is over. But experts are increasingly warning that there's something of an iceberg ahead, even if the Strait of Hormuz were to reopen immediately. So let's bring in ABC's Elizabeth Schulze, who covers economics. Elizabeth, tell us, why are these experts so worried?
7: The key issue here, Stephen, is that we are now at a point where the world is literally running low on its reserves of oil. And we have been talking about now for months about how a huge supply of oil in the global market is basically stuck sitting on tankers in the Strait of Hormuz because those ships are not moving through the strait. One-fifth of the world's oil would go through the strait before the war, and a lot of that's pretty much still at a standstill. But the problem now is that as this is dragged into 3 months, a lot of the world's stockpile of oil, basically those reserves for a situation like this, are starting to run low. And we are starting to hear, Stephen, increasingly dire warnings from top oil executives from companies like Exxon and Chevron about how if this continues for another 3-4 weeks, if we go through the month of June without any movement through the strait, we could essentially start depleting the oil inventories across the world.
13: Yeah, a senior executive at ExxonMobil sounded the alarm on this at a conference last week.
14: We're approaching unheard of inventory levels. I mean, really, really low levels. You can debate whether that's going to hit those really low levels in 2 weeks or 3 weeks. But once you get to that point, then you'll see price shoot up.
13: Okay, so it sounds like he's giving a pretty strong warning here about supply and demand.
7: And look, this sounds a little alarmist because we are still producing oil. So we're not saying here, Stephen, that we're going to run out of oil entirely, right? The U.S. is still pumping oil. Other countries are. That is going out into the global market. But the problem is, to help blunt some of this supply shock, we've been digging deeper into the reserves, into inventories. And that only lasts for so long. And why there are concerns is because at this point in the war, at this point in this crisis, there was really an expectation in the oil market that this would be resolved, and it's not. And if we continue to go on, there's no resolution and there's no way to kind of make up for this stockpile of oil that's been drained. At one point, you really do run into a place where that is a real different level of a shock to the global market. And, you know, I think we should point out for the average person at home listening, we have actually seen gas prices go down in the past couple of weeks. Mm-hmm. The national average is closer right now to $4.20. We had been up around $4.50 just a few weeks ago. And a lot of that has been because we've seen oil prices come down on expectations that this would be resolved, that there would be a deal that would start to get that oil flowing again, that would be a path toward resolution. But now you've got President Trump saying, we might not see the blockade in the Strait of Hormuz end until Labor Day. You have oil executives warning that that means that oil is not going to get even close to the levels that it was moving before the war. And as that continues, that's where this pain could really start to enter kind of a next level, where you could see gas prices tick up again. You could see oil prices go even higher. Let's keep in mind, though, Stephen, since the start of the Iran war at the start of March, the typical household, according to Moody's Analytics, has now paid an extra $450 in fuel-related expenses. And we have been talking to people across the country who say that is a very big difference in their budget.
15: It shouldn't be this hard for anyone to make ends meet.
7: I had a chance to talk with Amanda Hamilton, who she has to drive regularly 2 hours for her daughter's doctor's appointments. Her daughter has a condition called cerebral palsy, and driving for her is a non-negotiable.
15: I think that there's a huge disconnect between just the regular Joe, we're, you know, like just everyday Americans, and those who hold the power to make the changes that need to actually happen for prices to be lower.
7: And when you're thinking about those increases in gas prices, that is a big difference that makes you have to cut back in other parts of your budget. And as long as we're seeing these prices higher, maybe they've come down in a couple weeks, but they're still a lot higher than they were a couple months ago. That is a significant impact on a lot of households, especially when you think about the fact that so many households are already feeling the impact of persistently high prices over the past couple of years. Also, as we've already seen happen in the past month or so, that also trickles into other prices in the economy beyond just the prices that people are paying for fuel, for gas, for diesel.
13: And that could have spillover effects, inflationary effects across the economy for goods and services. Perhaps With all that in mind, the House voted yesterday 215 to 208 in favor of a resolution to end the Iran war. It's the first time this has happened in the case of the Iran war. Four Republicans joined with Democrats to do it. It's a symbolic act. It's a resolution that would not wind up on the president's desk, given how it's been written. And the administration believes the War Powers Act itself is unconstitutional. Okay, ABC's Elizabeth Schulze. Thank you so much.
7: Thanks, Stephen.
26: Seattle on the world stage. Northwest News Radio is covering the World Cup, the crowds, the commute, the celebrations, and the impact across Western Washington.
0: With the World Cup rapidly approaching and the Northwest home to so many soccer fans, there's still a lot of us who might not consider themselves diehard football fans. For that, we bring on a local expert, longtime fan and high school referee of soccer, Tom Koch, to explain the sport and some things to look for as all eyes turn to Seattle as we host some of the biggest games of the tournament.
2: We have a huge population of people who are very into soccer here in the Northwest, but a lot of folks, including myself, I'll be honest, I don't live in the sport of soccer. So help me understand this sport.
3: You know, soccer is a great sport because of the diversity it allows, because of the fact that with 11 people on the field, there's different positions, there's different types of needs on a soccer team. But in a general sense, it's played on a field about the size of an American football field, a little bit bigger. The idea is to spread the field around, pass the ball around. Yes, you can't use your hands without a foul being called, although we could get into all that. That would be a lengthy process. Move the ball around, move it down the field, and score a goal. And obviously, at the same time, you're defending, which is one of the great things about soccer. The change of possession, unlike many other sports, of course, in baseball, you got to get the three outs, right? And in American football, a turnover is a big deal. But in soccer, it's not. So you can collect that ball very quickly and go the other direction. So it involves, you know, speed. It involves skill, some finesse. And I think the thing that most Americans get

0: different sort of rules about this. In the World Cup, they're going to take a mandatory, for example, water break in every half. So the referee will, right off the bat, add 2 minutes to the end of the half because people will come off, they'll get a drink, they'll continue. Then there's time added for injuries, for example. So somebody goes down, ball's out of play, referee starts his watch, he's adding on time. Because remember, it's a running clock, so you got to add on time for use of there. Some referees will add on time for substitutions, depending on how long they take. And if the ball really is out of play and not being used at all, then you really want to add that time on to the end of each half.
1: Thank you so much, Tom. Covering the World Cup here in Seattle, I'm Zach Wildfang.
2: Seattle on the world stage. 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
1: 15 minutes left of trading, and the Dow continues to be tearing up things apart. It's up on 920 points. It's up 1.8%. The other indexes are also up. Let's get to traffic.
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1: Here's Jared.
3: Well, we haven't heard of too many problems over the last hour, except down in Auburn, where we continue to have westbound Highway 18 closed between 167 and I-5. That does include the exit ramps from West Valley Highway to westbound Highway 18. An earlier accident happened on 18 right before I-5 earlier this morning during the rush hour, and that ended up with a couple of fatalities, unfortunately. So they're doing a pretty extensive investigation there. The other accident also in that same area, it's on Auburn Way in the northbound lanes at South 277th Street. All northbound Auburn Way is still closed in that area because of a rollover crash. But the I-5 corridor is not doing too bad at all. If you're driving between Olympia and Tacoma, it's less than 30 minutes either way. Tacoma North to Seattle is 35 minutes. And if you're driving from Everett South into Seattle, plan on 32 minutes drive. In the Northwest News Radio Traffic Center, I'm Jared Cirillo.
1: 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Mostly cloudy skies today. Our temperatures are going to be in the mid to upper 60s. And over the next couple days, cooler, mid-50s and showers around on through Friday and Saturday. Chance for a thunder shower on Saturday, so be prepared for that. Sunday's a better day for getting outside. Partly sunny skies and temperatures will be in the mid-60s. In the Como Weather Center, I'm Theron's on Como News. Starting to see the clouds break up a bit. 62 degrees now at Northwest News Radio.
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5: Thanks for joining us at Northwest News Radio. This is the Midday Report. I'm Scott Carty. It's 12:50. How did a dispute in an elevator escalate to a murder charge? Here's Northwest News Radio's Aaron Wright.
6: A Tacoma man is facing a second-degree murder charge after a deadly shooting inside an elevator at a Hilltop apartment complex Tuesday morning. The News Tribune reports prosecutors say 32-year-old Seth Medina blocked another resident from leaving the elevator, then shot and killed him after the victim raised a pepperball gun. Medina is being held on $25,000 bail. Aaron Wright, Northwest News Radio.
5: Just released security video shows the moments before that fatal shooting at a Seattle beer garden. Claire Weber, Como News.
7: Nearly a month after 25-year-old Kupsa Margarza was found fatally shot at the Growler Guys in North Seattle, prosecutors have released surveillance video of the moments leading up to his death. Margarza's accused killer, Lucas Logan, pleaded not guilty to first-degree murder. Video shows Margarza, Logan, and a woman back at the Growler Guys after meeting at a hookah lounge. Investigators say the three of them spent roughly an hour drinking in the closed pub before Margarza and Logan are seen arguing. According to prosecutors, as Margarza was reaching to put his key into one of the doors, video shows Logan point a gun at the back of his head and shoot. After pleading not guilty, Logan is still in custody and being held on $2 million bail.
5: Trial scheduled to begin July 7th. It's time for What's Going On.
8: I'm Denise Whitaker, curating a list of the biggest and best events in the Northwest, sponsored by Muckleshoot Casino Resort. Elevate, a program focused on uplifting the voices of Black and brown youth, brings performers ages 14 to 20 together for an evening centered around personal experiences to empower others. 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The Northwest New Works Festival features 8 artists with different visions and creative practices nightly on the boards tonight through Saturday. It's a first Thursday, which means free museum entry and late hours until 8 p.m. at the Museum of History and Industry, Burke Museum of Natural History, Nordic Museum and Ballard Seattle Art Museum, and the Tacoma Art Museum. The Museum of Flight is open until 9. And who wants to hit the racetrack challenging King County's sheriff's deputies? Beat the Heat takes place Saturday at Pacific Raceways, giving kids a chance to race against patrol vehicles. That's my list. I'm Denise Whitaker on Northwest News Radio.
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5: This morning was a real doozy, and it continues this afternoon with Jared Cirillo. Oh, Jared. Looks like I might have surprised Jared just a little bit early. Are you there, Jared? All right, we'll go to weather now. We'll get back to Jared. Our weather is increasingly better. We're starting to see some sun make its way through for the afternoon. Some little spots of blue sky up here in the Seattle area. Into the upper 60s. Right now we're in the low 60s. It's 62 in Seattle. At Northwest News Radio. Try one more time. Is Jared there?
9: My apologies. There yes, I'm here. I'll make right. It quick.
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9: There we go. Make it official. We are still seeing a lot of trouble on westbound Highway 18 down in the Auburn area. No access at all between the Valley Freeway and Interstate 5 because of that earlier accident that ended up with a couple of fatalities early this morning. So that also includes the West Valley Highway exit ramps, both north and southbound to Highway 18. They are also closed. There's another accident. Northbound Auburn Way is completely closed at South 277th Street because of a rollover crash there. In the Northwest News Radio Traffic Center, I'm Jared Cirillo.
5: Thanks, sir. And traffic is brought to you by King County Metro Transit. Tell you all about that coming up next hour.
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16: From ABC News, I'm Brian Clark. President Trump in the Oval Office announcing plans to boost the nation's coal industry.
17: As a result of the $700 million investment that I'm announcing today, we will protect 14 coal plants and 42 coal mines. It's a tremendous number. And build two new coal plants and one massive new export terminal because we're exporting coal.
16: Two plants to be built would be in West Virginia and Alaska, and they would be the nation's first new coal plant since 2013. The president says he wants to nominate Acting Attorney General Todd Blanche to the position permanently, and Blanche told reporters in Ohio today he's honored and humbled when it comes to getting confirmed.
18: I was confirmed a year ago to be the Deputy Attorney General. I still am the Deputy Attorney General. I will work with the senators. I have a good relationship with the Senate on both sides.
16: But the path could be unclear. Some Republicans say they want more clarification about Blanche's past work as President Trump's personal attorney. The president's one-time national security advisor, John Bolton, is set to plead guilty to a charge of mishandling classified information. Sources tell ABC Bolton's going to pay more than $2 million in fines. 1 week to kick off for the World Cup, a new potential headache in Los Angeles. SoFi Stadium workers set to vote on whether to authorize a strike. ABC's Alex Stone says part of their ask is increasing pay to $30 an hour.
19: The other thing that they are saying is they don't like that FIFA is demanding that they give up their social security numbers and fingerprints to do background checks. And they say they feel like this is going to turn into immigration enforcement. FIFA is saying no, that this is something that they need to do for security.
16: An appeals court in Colorado reversed homicide convictions against two paramedics in the 2019 ketamine overdose death of Elijah McClain. New trials have been ordered. You're listening to ABC News.
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16: A New Jersey police sergeant is facing third-degree theft charges. Darryl Brown's accused of stealing $10,000 worth of cameras and equipment from a photojournalist who was covering tense protests outside of an immigration detention facility in Newark over the weekend. The journalist says she was struck in the knee by a wood beam and after receiving medical attention returned to find that her belongings were gone. New Jersey's attorney general said the journalist used a geo-tracker to find the missing gear at a home belonging to Brown, who's now been suspended without pay. Tyco Fire Products manufactured a firefighting foam that contaminated the water supply in northeast Wisconsin with PFAS forever chemicals. The state's governor and attorney general announced that Tyco's agreed to a $10 million settlement with the state. Little Miss Muffet may be having a hard time finding whey, as in whey protein. It's in demand. That's led to shortages and high prices, says ABC's Jim Ryan.
22: The food industry has responded to the current whey protein obsession by putting the stuff in everything from Starbucks lattes to Pop-Tarts. While it's generally considered safe,
23: as a healthcare professional, we are always going to suggest people get their protein from whole foods instead.
22: For example, says ABC medical contributor Dr. Alok Patel,
23: lean meats, dairy products, beans, reason.
22: Meanwhile, the price for whey protein concentrate has nearly doubled in 2 years.
16: Tonight in Raleigh, it's game two of hockey's Stanley Cup Final. The Vegas Golden Knights lead the Carolina Hurricanes 1-0. Brian Clark, ABC.
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5: Thanks for joining us on Northwest News Radio. I'm Scott Carty. A police chase leads to the closure of westbound State Highway 18, and a suspect in an off-campus UW murder refuses to appear in court. Let's get right to traffic now with Jared Cirillo.
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9: Hey, we're seeing some new activity, Scott, in the, first off, in the Fife area on I-5 southbound near Port of Tacoma Road. There is an accident. They've moved off to the left shoulder, but traffic is slowing just a little bit there from 54th Avenue down to Port of Tacoma Road. The I-5 corridor through that area is actually doing pretty good. If you're driving between Olympia and Tacoma, it's 28 minutes, less than 30 minutes either way. Starting to see some heavier congestion now on the Valley Freeway northbound. This is very likely due to the Highway 18 situation that's been going on since early this morning. We're close to 30 minutes drive now from Sumner to Renton. Westbound Highway 18 getting into Federal Way continues to be closed between the Valley Freeway and the connection with I-5. That also includes the exit ramps from West Valley Highway to westbound Highway 18. And we've also seen some new activity out at Paul's Bow. They've shut down Highway 3 because of a bad crash between Denton Road and Pioneer Way. In the Northwest News Radio Traffic Center, I'm Jared Cirillo.
5: Some sunshine peeking through now. We're starting to see a little bit of light here in the Seattle area. Puyallup and Olympia are getting some sun, too. They're at about 62, 64 degrees. 58 in Everett and 62 in Seattle. Look for some rain tomorrow. 5-day forecast coming up with Theron Zahn at about 1:15.
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5: The man accused of murdering a University of Washington student misses his arraignment hearing. This is the second time it has happened for 31-year-old Christopher Leahy. He's facing a first-degree murder charge for the death of 19-year-old Juniper Blessing, who was stabbed more than 40 times inside the laundry room of her off-campus housing complex just north of University Village. His original arraignment date for Christopher Leahy was May 21st. That was pushed back for similar reasons because the Daily reports his defense counsel is requesting additional time to determine his competency. His hearing that was scheduled today has now been rescheduled for June 25th. And according to the Daily, the counsel is requesting that Leahy be transported to Western State Hospital early next week for observation. An investigation underway into what caused that massive fire at a Redmond landscaping business. Here's Michelle Esteban with Como News.
0: It's God's gift that nobody was here and nobody was injured, because very easily people could have died from smoke inhalation or worse.
1: That is the silver lining in a fire that destroyed everything it touched. Daylight reveals two buildings burned to the ground at Rich Landscaping's Redmond Nursery. The equipment and products now gone, including a row of riding mowers reduced to charred metal. The intense flames devoured 15 work vehicles and kept going, spreading to nearby trees with reports of multiple explosions. But no one was hurt. No one was here at the time of the 3 a.m. fire.
5: During the fight, the fire crews had to bring in water by truck because the only fire hydrant in the area did not have the pressure necessary to keep up. The city of Tacoma is getting a makeover ahead of the World Cup. Joel Moreno of Como News.
2: When the so-called Grit City Gobbler goes to work, street litter doesn't stand a chance. This powerful vacuum has a big mission and is a key part of the arsenal, the Tidy Up Tacoma campaign.
3: We're here for one simple reason, to help clean our city up even further and to make ourselves and to deliver on what our people need.
2: Mayor Anders Ipsen kicked off the accelerated trash removal campaign at one of the city's busiest gateway corridors. It's part of an ongoing effort that began in 2022. What started as cleanups in the business districts is now being taken citywide. And expanded partnerships with volunteer community groups means added support and resources are on tap.
5: So far, 1.6 million pounds of trash have been gathered this year. The city also plans to add 120 new garbage cans this year, so hopefully people can put their trash in the right spot. Just like other items on your list of things to buy, the price of postage is going up. Here's News Nation's Nick Smith.
6: The new rates start with a 4-cent increase to first-class mail forever stamps from 78 cents to 82 cents. Also going up are domestic postcards from 61 cents to 65 cents. International postcards and letters are both going from $1.70 to $1.75, and domestic metered mail will go from 74 cents to 78 cents. Those adjustments work out to just under a 5% rate hike. Postal leaders say the challenge is that mail volumes keep falling.
5: Well, if you're sitting there thinking that, well, mail volumes keep falling, nobody sends mail. Despite the declining volume, the U.S. Post Office says it still delivers more than 168 million delivery addresses across the country. 110 now at Northwest News Radio.
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5: Well, the market has closed and we're waiting for an update from Bloomberg, but we'll go ahead and give you the quick review right now that the Dow, quite a day, closing up 874 points. That's 1.73%. The S&P 500 is up 30 points. That's 0.4%. And the NASDAQ was up a little bit, but they ended up closing below, down 23 points for the day. 110 now, and we will get to traffic and weather and more local news coming up.
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29: This is a Bloomberg Business of Sports report. The New York Knicks are auctioning 2 celebrity row seats from Monday night's Game 3 at Madison Square Garden when the NBA Finals return to New York. The seats are right off center court. Usually they are given to the celebrity fans such as Tracy Morgan and Timothée Chalamet, who are courtside fixtures. NBA Commissioner Adam Silver says they are making continued progress on its plans to start a league in Europe.
30: We've seen record interest, and we're very excited about the ongoing opportunity and working closely with FIBA, our federation.
29: The NBA wants to have it in place by the end of 2027. Former Alabama football coach Nick Saban has testified in support of a bipartisan bill to overhaul college athletics. Saban told the Senate Commerce Committee that it's time to tap the brakes on a system where players can increasingly earn millions of dollars while moving freely between schools. With the Bloomberg Business of Sports Report, I'm Michael Barr.
5: It's 1:14 now. I just checked on those courtside tickets for the Knicks Game 3 at Madison Square Garden. The current bid is $250,000.
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5: You want to split it, Jared?
9: No, let's take three. Man, unbelievable prices. We are seeing still some trouble in the Auburn area, unfortunately. On westbound Highway 18, looks like there's still no end in sight to that closure between the Valley Freeway and Interstate 5. Westbound Highway 18 is still closed completely there. That also includes the exit ramps from West Valley Highway to westbound Highway 18. The northbound side of the Valley Freeway itself is also getting very slow in that area, but all lanes on northbound 167 should be open. We're down to close to 30 minutes, though, from Sumner driving north to the 405 interchange in the Renton area. Also, some building congestion coming south out of Bellevue now. We're about 22 minutes from downtown Bellevue to West Valley Highway at Tukwila, but all lanes should be open. Down at Fife, an accident on southbound I-5 near Port of Tacoma Road. They have moved off to the left shoulder. In the Northwest News Radio Traffic Center, I'm Jared Cirillo.
5: And traffic is brought to you by King County Metro. If you've been sitting in traffic long enough to really sit there and question all of your life choices, focus on any shame and regret, well, that's time to flip your trip. 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Figure out a way to free yourself from traffic jams at fliptrip.org. And Theron Zahn is hovered into the Como Weather Center, storming over all the models.
11: Throughout the day today, we're going to keep it mostly cloudy. Pretty pleasant day all in all. You get a couple sun breaks going. Slight chance of a shower out there. Mid to upper 60s today, but tomorrow we're only going to be in the mid 50s. And in fact, going to be cooler temperatures on through Friday and Saturday. Chance for a shower out there or even a thunder shower on Saturday. Then we dry things out on Sunday. In the Como Weather Center, I'm Theron Zahn, Como News.
5: We're warming up a little bit. We're starting to see the sun peek through here in Seattle over Elliott Bay. It's bright. There's little spots of blue sky. We'll take it. 62 degrees now at Northwest News Radio.
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5: Not sure if you've heard, but I'm looking for a furry co-host, and I may have found one. A familiar face at a Northwest pharmacy has delighted customers for a long time. Northwest News Radio's Brian Calvert reports this honorary employee's career may be over and might be time for transition.
12: In the sprawling metropolis known as the Rose City, there's a saying locals seem to cling to even today. Keep Portland weird. So it shouldn't surprise you to learn who they allow to work in their stores. At the CVS location in the city's Selwood neighborhood, there among the toiletries, the towels, and the trial sizes, there's a tabby named Nutmeg. For a long time, Nutmeg would lounge around the parking lot greeting customers. Nutmeg's human, Gabby.
13: His attention, he's very cuddly, he'll go with anybody.
12: He would watch as the cars would pull up, park, people would get out of their cars, walk towards the building, and a door would magically open, and those people would disappear. Nutmeg has a caller, complete with his phone number. Gabby tells KPTV that they would get regular reports about their pussycat in the parking lot.
13: And then one day we stopped getting the calls, and then we found out it's because he learned how to get in. And since then, he's just been inside.
12: Yeah, the kitty cat figured out that there was plenty of time when a human entered the CVS location, a cat could walk in the front door as well. And he did just that, oftentimes then jumping up on a counter and taking a nap. The employees at this particular store were obviously fans of cats, so much so they made one of those red CVS vests for Nutmeg, complete with cute little name tag. Aww. What a cute story about the cat who became an honorary employee at a local drugstore. And the employees and most customers were happy as a cat with a string about all this. Notice I said most customers. As in any story, it's never all catnip and crunchies.
13: I think everybody has, you know, their boundaries and their opinions.
12: Someone, fans of nutmeg believe it must have been a dog or a mouse, made an online complaint about a cat allowed inside the drugstore. And it took that one anti-nutmeg note for CVS corporate to respond with this.
0: We love nutmeg too, but as a pharmacy and food retailer, we must maintain an animal-free environment to protect the health and safety of everyone we serve. Service animals are always welcome, but pets are not permitted inside.
12: Oregon law is pretty clear. Unless you're a service animal, keep your paws in the parking lot. Nutmeg will likely be stripped of that cute red vest with his name on it. And if old habits kick in and he follows someone into the store again, an employee will kindly escort the feline back out the front door. At the age of 19, it may be hard to break the habit, but Nutmeg is still often seen in the CVS parking lot. And he still gets plenty of attention from the customers who love the fact that the cat could shop anywhere else, but he's chosen this Selwood drugstore as his spot.
13: He brings joy to us, and so seeing that he brings so much joy to everybody else is great.
12: Here's hoping that automatic front door isn't as tempting anymore. Brian Calvert, Northwest News Radio.
5: Cat nipped. Nutmeg, if you want a job, come up and join me. I'll let you hang out in the studio here at Northwest News Radio.
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5: Ticks are found all over the U.S., even here in the state of Washington.
15: Just leave me alone.
5: The new three-part series titled Michael Jackson, The Verdict is now streaming on Netflix. The docuseries examines the late pop star's 2003 child molestation charges, the 2005 trial, and of course the media frenzy surrounding all of it. It features key courtroom figures, including jurors, witnesses, accusers, and defenders from both the prosecution and the defense. As you remember, Jackson was acquitted on all counts. Randy Travis is being honored in Tennessee. Governor Bill Lee has officially declared Randy Travis Day in honor of the singer's 40th anniversary of his debut album, Storms of Life. Randy's wife, Mary Travis, says he's put in a lot of hard work, and it's been a beautiful, beautiful journey. Chrissy Hynde of the Pretenders is saying, come on now, put down your phones. She's getting tired of it. In fact, she's tired with people having their phones out and recording video and taking pictures during the concerts. She wants you to dance. She wants you to enjoy it. Online, she says, what is with the people and their phones? She went on to ponder, why do people have to film or take pictures at concerts or museums? I compared recording and filming at a concert to a mosquito buzzing around your head when you're trying to sleep. He doesn't want it. Put down your phone. That's what she says. It is 1:23 at Northwest News Radio. I'm Scott Carty. A quick Bloomberg Money Minute now.
16: This is a Bloomberg Money Minute. Wall Street drove a rotation out of chip makers into several other industries after Broadcom's underwhelming outlook tested the artificial intelligence trade. The Dow took in 1.75 points, up 875. The Nasdaq lost 23. The S&P was up 31 points. Airbnb AI. Its CEO, Brian Chesky, is starting a new artificial intelligence lab to develop AI models. Bloomberg has learned Chesky plans to focus on user interaction and design and is in the early stages stages of funding the lab. He will remain CEO of Airbnb as he continues to transform it into a travel app with new add-on services. Almost half of American adults rely on their parents for financial support as inflation and a volatile stock market strain household finances. That's according to new research from Northwestern Mutual, which finds 42% of all Americans say they are financially dependent on the bank of mom and dad, with 20% thinking they will never become fully independent. Matt Piper, Bloomberg Radio.
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5: Hey, Jared, can I get a loan?
9: Yeah, I need one too. Traffic's not doing too bad around here. We just have that continuous problem down up in the Auburn area. Westbound Highway 18 is still closed between the Valley Freeway and Interstate 5. Traffic is really stopped from Auburn Black Diamond Road all the way up to the Valley Freeway. And you're going to have to make a decision to go north or south on 167 there. If you're trying to connect up with I-5, your best bet maybe to go up to Kent Des Moines Road instead. Also, the exit ramps from West Valley Highway to westbound Highway 18 are also closed. Traffic really starting to build up now on northbound Valley Freeway. If you're driving from Sumner to Renton, it's close to 30 minutes drive. But all lanes on 167 actually should be open. The Fife area, we've got a minor crash southbound I-5 near Port of Tacoma Road. They've moved off to the left shoulder. In the Northwest News Radio Traffic Center, I'm Jared Cirillo.
5: 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Starting to see some brighter skies, still plenty of clouds. Chance of rain for the morning tomorrow, and we'll be in the low 50s until then. Upper 60s right now, 62 degrees in Seattle at Northwest News Radio.
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9: ABC News, I'm Brian Clark. President Trump announced a plan to spend $700 million on coal projects.
21: We will protect 14 coal plants and 42 coal mines. It's a tremendous number. And build two new coal plants and one massive new export terminal because we're exporting coal.
9: The new plants, slated for Alaska and West Virginia, would be the nation's first since 2013. Two Colorado paramedics convicted of homicide after injecting Elijah McClain with ketamine in 2019 as he was pinned down by police are getting new trials. An appeals court reversed their convictions, faulting the jury instructions in the original trial. Former National Security Advisor John Bolton set to plead guilty to a charge of mishandling classified information. Source tells ABC he'll pay more than $2 million in fines. A new record high close for the Dow was up 1.7% or 894 points thanks to a big day for bank stocks. This is ABC News.
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5: Last week's deadly tank rupture at a Longview paper mill is putting new attention on an earlier fire at the same plant. Seattle Times reviewed Cowlitz County records from 2023 that include worker concerns about scaled back maintenance at the Nippon Dynawave packaging facility. That fire burned for 3 days, going from a conveyor belt to a barge to a dock and then to a building. Kent firefighters investigating a fire this morning. Crews were called to the scene after an initial fire response. No word yet on the extent of the fire or injuries. And tragedy on Highway 18 causing traffic mayhem. At I-5 and Federal Way, Washington State Patrol troopers say they were pursuing a driver who refused to pull over. That's when the car hit a guardrail on the ramp to I-5, rolling and ejecting 4 people. 2 people were killed and 2 others injured. It is 1:32 at Northwest News Radio. Congress has quickly backtracked on plans to cut the Chemical Safety Board after the Longview paper mill disaster that killed 11 people last week. The White House had been pushing to cut the agency by 40%. But according to the Seattle Times, Democrat Marie Gluckenkamp-Perez was able to strike a deal with Republicans to restore funding. The Trump administration has been working to eliminate the U.S. Chemical Safety and Hazard Investigation Board. That's the formal name. And it exists solely to investigate accidents and recommend changes. The Trump administration has been trying to eliminate it since President Trump's first term. Police are still investigating the death of a young woman Wednesday in Kent. Lynn Ann Nguyen, Como News.
0: Shock among neighbors in this Kent neighborhood as police had the area shut down for hours, looking into the suspicious death of a young woman. Police were called to the 400 block of Alder Lane around 4:20 a.m. after multiple residents reported hearing gunshots. Some neighbors tell us they heard about three shots, which woke them up. Officers arrived to find the victim with visible injuries to her face and head.
11: Concerned, because I know a lot of kids are always hanging out around that area. That's just scary. They don't need to see that.
0: Investigators say despite the victim's injuries, it's not immediately clear how she died, whether by gunfire or something else.
5: Lynn Ann Wynn says the King County Medical Examiner is working to determine the cause of death. Here we are at 1:34.
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5: And there he is every 10 minutes on the Fours, Jared Cirillo.
9: Yeah, you were talking about, Scott, that earlier accident this morning. Tragic crash westbound Highway 18. So it does remain closed in the area. Does actually, I take that back. This is just coming across the board. They are in the, they are actually opening up westbound Highway 18 right now, in the process of doing it between 167 and I-5. So traffic should be getting back to normal here pretty quickly as we speak. They are opening up westbound Highway 18. Between 167 and I-5. So there may still be quite a bit of congestion with stop-and-go traffic all the way back to Auburn Black Diamond Road, but things should be getting back to normal here within the next 20 to 30 minutes or so. The 167 corridor is also seeing some congestion in that area because of all of that activity, so plan on 30 minutes drive between Sumner and Renton on northbound Valley Freeway, but all lanes on 167 should be open. I'm not seeing any major problems at all on the I-5 corridor from the South Sound all the way up to the Marysville Everett area. In the Northwest News Radio Traffic Center, I'm Jared Cirillo.
5: Thank you, Jared. It's getting kind of bright out there now. We're starting to see some spots of blue sky and some sunshine come through, but with all the clouds up there, it still reflects, so you might be squinting anyway. We're warming up just a tiny bit as we approach the upper 60s, but still been hovering around in the low to mid 60s in most areas. Some sun coming through really in the South Sound, Olympia and Tacoma. And right now we are at 62 degrees still in Seattle, 66 in Olympia. It's 1:36 at Northwest News Radio.
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5: A chef, a counselor, and an Air Force pilot who died in service. Among several people presented with a Martin Luther King Jr. Medal of Distinguished Service Award Tuesday by King County Council members. Councilmember Teresa Mosqueda honored Chef McKinney Howell.
22: McKinney revolutionized what vegan and vegetarian cuisine could be with her widely celebrated plum bistro.
5: Gwen Ellen Karsten is the executive director of the Kent Black Action Commission and was honored by Councilmember Stephanie Fain.
23: Please join me in congratulating Gwen Ellen Karsten.
5: Ken Wong received his award for service as a beloved, respected youth counselor in the Bellevue School District.
24: In honor to be in the presence of such amazing recipients.
5: Search and Rescue Coordinator Edward Christian was honored by Council Chair Sarah Perry.
25: Over the last 35 years of doing search and rescue, I figure I'm somewhere over 11,000 calls.
5: And Councilmember Reagan Dunn welcomed the parents of someone who made the ultimate sacrifice.
26: I'm deeply honored and humbled to be here today with the family of an American hero, Air Force Major Ariana G. Lindsay Savino, who was killed in service when her KC-135 crashed in Iraq on March 12, 2026.
5: Savino attended Kentwood High School and then joined ROTC at Central Washington University. Scott Carty, Northwest News Radio. ABC's Stephen Portnoy joins ABC's Alex Stone to talk about that California hostage situation that caught the attention of so many across the country.
27: A dramatic hostage rescue happened early yesterday in Bakersfield, California.
28: Several city buildings in downtown Bakersfield are currently on lockdown. There is a massive police presence there.
27: It all began on Tuesday. 10 people were held captive by a man who said he had an explosive device.
29: He had tied up 5 of the hostages, but there were 10 hostages in there.
27: 15 hours later, authorities burst in and saved them. Let's bring in ABC's Alex Stone, who's based in Los Angeles. Alex, set the scene. What happened here?
1: This was truly like something out of a movie, Stephen, of a man going in with what he said was a bomb strapped to his chest, holding hostages inside of a Chase Bank building.
2: Our responding personnel and dispatchers confirmed that the adult male suspect had barricaded himself within the second floor of the building.
1: Turned out he wasn't actually in the bank itself, but he was in the building.
3: The primary building. The subject's got people on their knees.
1: And we could hear on Broadcastify what police were saying as they were responding to this.
3: We're being advised the subject possibly has a makeshift detonator hand and wires coming from under his shirt.
1: He tied up five of the hostages that he had.
2: He also told law enforcement that additional explosives had been attached to some of the hostages, which we confirmed based on our own observations.
1: He said that if police tried to come in, that he was going to detonate those bombs and kill those hostages. This went on for many, many hours. Bakersfield Police, the Kern County Sheriff's Department, the FBI from the Bakersfield area and from the region of the FBI that goes all the way up to Sacramento came in and they tried to negotiate over many hours. It was successful for a while.
2: During the negotiations process, we were able to secure the release of two hostages, the first being at 3:59 p.m. and the second being at 8:24 p.m.
1: So they were down to eight hostages in the building, down from 10 to eight, and then it all kind of fell apart.
2: As the event continued, negotiations did stall, and the suspect refused to release any more victims.
1: What we didn't know until it was all over was that there was an elite team, the FBI HRT, they're known as the Hostage Response Team, that was inbound on a plane from Quantico, Virginia. They got on scene in the middle of the night. They assumed control, and within 3 hours, they had gone in.
29: At approximately 4:30 a.m. this morning, that's when the hostage rescue team neutralized the subject.
1: They killed the 41-year-old man, Anthony Searles Harris, and got the hostages out of there, the eight that remained.
29: And they were all unharmed physically. I'm sure there'll be mental scars that they'll be living with, and we'll have our victim specialist to help them.
1: But they felt they had to go in because they were concerned that he might do something.
4: What gave them cause for concern?
1: They were worried because they say he was starting to act very erratically, that they could see through the windows, that they were trying to communicate with him, that it seemed like he might hurt somebody at that point, and that they thought they had to go in. There was also one of the hostages had a cell phone and was communicating with police on that cell phone, and that was their way in there without him knowing for quite some time.
29: The individual, she had her phone with her and was in communication with us until the phone died.
1: They had been in there for so long, 15, 16 hours, that the cell phone went dead. And that one hostage has diabetes and needs medication.
29: And we knew that this was a loss of life situation for that particular hostage that was taken, if we didn't act sooner than later.
1: And they thought, this is the time. We can't communicate with her any longer. We don't know medically if she's okay. And they decided in that moment they had to go in.
4: So what do we know about what motivated the suspect?
1: Well, police say this all goes back to his criminal history, that he was known to police. We know he served in the U.S. military, dishonorably discharged for going AWOL, they say.
29: In 2014, he was charged with sex acts with a child under 14. He's a registered sex offender.
1: He had apparently been angry about that case and had gone on social media and on YouTube arguing against it, and that he had problems with the way the prosecutors had talked about him and the allegations that they had made against him.
29: We'll find out more as we go forward with the investigation. I will tell you that at one point he had asked for, early on, that notoriety of having FBI involved as well and FBI negotiators. And so,
1: and according to police, this was his way to go in there and try to get noticed, not to actually rob the bank.
4: All right, wild stuff. ABC's Alex Stone in Los Angeles. Thanks so much.
1: You got it. Thanks, Stephen.
5: ABC's Stephen Portnoy there with ABC's Alex Stone. It is 1:43 at Northwest News Radio. You heard the Knicks took game one. It was a big night for them.
6: The Knicks fans who made their way to South Texas will celebrate. We had a prize fight of a game one. Back and forth we went. The Knicks land the first haymaker and take game one. Knicks 105, Spurs 95 to go up 1-0.
5: It's a good start for the Knicks. They haven't been there since 1973, and fans are going wild. They're even auctioning off some of those sideline seats that you normally see celebrities in, And I was talking about that a little bit ago. Last check, it's still at a current bid of $250,000 for two tickets on the Celebrity Row courtside for Game 3 at Madison Square Garden coming up on Monday. It's a lot of money for a basketball game. I will be watching from a couch or maybe a bar stool somewhere. 144 now.
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5: The quick review is a good review, mostly. The Dow was on fire today, up 874 points, 1.75%. S&P 500 up 0.4%. And the NASDAQ, pretty flat, but technically down 23 points.
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5: All right, let's check in with Jared. Keep you moving.
9: Well, a little bit of good news in the Auburn area. Westbound Highway 18 is now back open between the Valley Freeway and I-5. All lanes are now back open, so things should be getting back to normal, if not already, on the westbound side. Still seeing a little bit of congestion on the Valley Freeway in that area, though. Northbound from Sumner to Renton is going to take you about 28 to 29 minutes right now, but all lanes should be open. It's also slowing in the southbound side as well, but again, same story. All lanes should be open. If you're driving from the Bellevue area down to Tukwila, we're seeing some building congestion coming south on 405 now. About

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1: Temperatures around western Washington today, mid to upper 60s, and pretty pleasant day all in all. You get some breaks going on and also a few sprinkles. Over the next couple days, we're going to bring on more showers Friday and Saturday and cooler temperatures. Temps only in the mid to upper 50s both days. Chance for a thunder shower on Saturday. On Sunday, you can get outside with partly sunny skies. In the Como Weather Center, I'm Theron's on Como News.
0: I think we're going to be in for a nice sunset tonight because we'll have a combination of clouds and a little bit of clearing in the sky. Mix the colors up. Right now, 66 degrees in Olympia, 65 in Puyallup, 64 in Kent. And I guess, you bet you can guess what it's in Seattle. 63 in Seattle right now.
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0: It's good to be with you at Northwest News Radio. It's 1:49 at Northwest News Radio. I'm Scott Carty. In an effort to keep traffic moving efficiently, the state DOT and the state patrol are teaming up to crack down on HOV violations. Specifically, they've got their eyes on Highway 520 because those HOV lanes are a little bit different. They require three. Stella Sun with Como News has more from Trooper Rick Johnson.
8: You know, the thing is, it's like the second most complained about violation that we get as state patrol. And it also can incite road rage events, which it has happened on a number of occasions where people are so upset.

0: somebody's violating that carpool lane, that they decide to weaponize their car or honk.
1: The state legislature made the 3+ requirement a law in 2010 to make sure the 520 can support fast, reliable transit. Requiring 3 or more people keeps buses moving on time, maintains reliable connections to UW and the light rail, and reduces the number of cars taking the HOV lane. The first HOV violation is a $186 fine. The second violation within 2 years is $336.
2: Stella Sun says HOV violations are also considered moving violations, which means, yep, they can appear on your driving record and sit there for 3 years, impacting your insurance prices, by the way. The man accused of a fatal shooting in the South Sound faces a judge. Northwest News Radio's Aaron Wright with the update.
3: A Tacoma man made his first court appearance Wednesday, charged with second-degree murder in a deadly elevator confrontation at a Hilltop apartment complex. The News Tribune reports prosecutors say 32-year-old Seth Medina stepped into an elevator Tuesday morning, blocking another resident from leaving. When the victim raised a pepperball gun, Medina pulled a pistol from his waistband and shot the man once. The victim died. Surveillance video shows the victim never fired his weapon. Apartment management said there had been prior disputes between the two men, mostly over the aggressiveness of Medina's dog. Medina is being held on $25,000 bail. Aaron Wright, Northwest News Radio.
2: It is like something out of a sci-fi thriller. It's a 12-mile infested zone established around a ranch in South Texas. And ABC's Jim Ryan says a pest that can kill livestock has reached the United States.
4: After watching the northern progression of the New World screwworm through Mexico, veterinarians and ranchers have been anticipating its arrival here. On Wednesday, the larvae of the screwworm fly were found in a calf in Zavala County, Texas.
5: We're obviously approaching this aggressively from every angle possible.
4: Agriculture Secretary Brooke Rollins says the ranch where the discovery was made has been quarantined and a USDA incident command team sent to South Texas. Jim Ryan, ABC News in Dallas, Fort Worth.
2: It's 1:52.
6: I'm Brian Calvert with the Almanac. A look at what happened on this day in history. It was this date in 1919, Congress passed the 19th Amendment that granted women the right to vote. In 1937, one of the first grocery store shopping carts was introduced. This day in 1967, the Monkees TV show scored an Emmy for Outstanding Comedy Series. In 1984, on this date, Bruce Springsteen released the album Born in the USA. In 1990, Dr. Jack Kevorkian helped an Oregon woman commit suicide, starting the debate over a patient's right to die. In 1998, Americans aboard Space Shuttle Discovery docked with the space station Mir to pick up Andrew Thomas, who had spent 4 months in orbit. In 2018, former U.S. President Bill Clinton and James Patterson published a thriller novel called The President Is Missing. And this was the number one song in the country on June 4th, 1989. That's Michael Damian's cover of the 1973 classic, Rock On. That's today's Almanac on Northwest News Radio.
2: Rock On. Yep, there we go. You got me to sing a little bit. That's as much as you're going to get without having to pay extra. It's 1:54 at Northwest News Radio.
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2: You think I cost a lot to be paid for singing? It's Jared that you have to worry about.
8: No, that's priceless, let me tell you. We are looking much better in the Auburn area now. Westbound Highway 18 is now back open between the Valley Freeway and the connection with I-5. So things are pretty much back to normal there. Now we're still dealing with another crash on Auburn Way. The northbound side of Auburn Way continues to be closed between 277th and 266th. It looks like that may also be closed for a little while. So traffic is stop and go from about 6th Street, Highway 18, up to 277th Street, northbound on Auburn Way. The I-5 corridor really starting to see some heavier congestion now on the northbound side from Michigan Street and Corset Avenue. About a 10-minute delay getting into downtown, but all lanes should be open there. If you are driving from Tacoma to Seattle, plan on 40 minutes right now. Driving from Everett south into Seattle, it's about 29 minutes, but the northbound side is starting to see some heavier congestion. 38 minutes now from downtown Seattle to Broadway at Everett. In the Northwest News Radio Traffic Center, I'm Jared Cirillo.
2: 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Our weather is starting to open up a little bit. We're getting a little bit of blue sky in Seattle and some reflection on the water. And it's currently 63 degrees in Seattle. Looking for some clouds later tonight and some rain late in the day tomorrow.
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21: From ABC News. Davis, anchor Prime streaming weeknights on ABC News Live. President Trump announced a $700 million plan intended to boost the nation's coal industry.
22: We will protect
0: 14 coal plants and 42 coal mines. It's a tremendous number. And build two new coal plants and one massive new export terminal because we're exporting coal.
21: The two plants set to be built in Alaska and West Virginia would be the nation's first since 2013. The president says he will nominate acting Attorney General Todd Blanche to the permanent position. And today in Ohio, Blanche told reporters,
1: "Obviously, I'm honored and humbled that the president indicated he was going to nominate me today. I was with him last night at the dinner when he said that."
21: It's not clear if Blanche has the support in the Senate. The House Oversight Committee released the transcript of its interview with former Attorney General Pam Bondi, who blamed Blanche for the controversial handling of the release of the Justice Department's files related to Jeffrey Epstein. Votes are still being counted in California's primary, and President Trump suggests Democrats are trying to steal the vote. ABC's Alex Stone has more from Los Angeles.
3: He says a U.S. attorney will investigate. The president saying,
0: "They found a lot of mail-in ballots last night, shockingly."
3: But California did not just find a lot of mail-in ballots. They are ballots that are legally arriving that were mailed in. It was known for a while Republicans voted in greater numbers earlier, and the earlier results would favor Republicans. Democrats voted later, and so it's expected as more ballots arrive via the mail that Democrats will likely see gains in the coming days.
21: A Colorado appeals court reversed homicide convictions against two paramedics who injected Elijah McClain with ketamine while he was pinned down by Aurora police in 2019. The court ordered new trials, citing faulty jury instructions. The NBA banned two people from its arenas for life after one ran onto the court of Game 1 of the NBA Finals last night in San Antonio and attempted to take a selfie. You're listening to ABC News.
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24: Secretary of Agriculture says the detection of New World screwworm on a cattle ranch in South Texas does not threaten the food supply. She told Congress the government is ready to respond.
25: I was on the phone with about 50 of our cattle ranchers in Texas late last night. And I said, the single, we're getting the treatments down to you. We've got the veterinarians. We're surging inspectors, et cetera.
24: The USDA says while it's not a food safety risk, but industry experts are warning of the potential for higher prices. A project intended to address the soaring demand for housing in the fast-growing suburbs of Austin, Texas, has abruptly failed.
26: Concrete modular homes built in less than 60 days and offered at a reasonable price. Construction on 1,000 houses on the 227-acre property in Georgetown, Texas, began last June.
27: They were building pretty quick.
26: Richard McGee lives near Rocking Wilco.
27: We're putting the walls up and the roofs. And then suddenly it just stopped.
26: The money ran out. Yesterday, an auction of the $16 million property attracted no bidders, so the original lender is left holding the bag at a neighborhood of half-built concrete houses sits vacant. Jim Ryan, ABC News.
24: The NTSB's preliminary report on a passenger jet flying too low into Newark Airport last month found the United flight did not hit a truck on the New Jersey Turnpike, but the plane struck a light pole, which then hit the truck. I'm Brian Clark, ABC News.
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21: The latest on a fatal crash that blocked westbound Highway 18 for nearly 12 hours this morning, and a new warning from the Washington Attorney General. Those stories coming up, but first, let's check the roadways with Andy Bass.
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21: All right, Andy, what are you seeing out there? Anything in our way?
2: Yeah, unfortunately, we're getting reports of a brand new accident in Linwood on I-5 northbound right near 164th Street. It is blocking two left lanes. I'm guessing the HOV lane and the left lane through there. It is EMS and Fire Rescue along with State Patrol are all on scene. Right now, you've got about a 47-minute drive time. You still have that construction zone over the Ship Canal Bridge to deal with, and now this accident scene. So give yourself that extra time to work your way through both those events. On the southbound side, ever to Seattle, you're running almost at posted speeds at this hour. About a 30-minute drive time, maybe 3 to 4 minutes worth of delays through there. Some better news, that earlier rollover accident was just cleared on Valley Highway, so you don't have that to contend with, but the delays are still pretty solid in and around that area, so give yourself that extra time. Even the northbound side of the Valley Freeway that a lot of people are using to avoid that accident scene is starting to get back to normal, so there's some good news through there. Other rush hour delays starting to form, especially on the southbound side of 405 Bellevue to Tukwila. You're up to a 25-minute drive time. Northbound also a little sluggish at this hour, especially right around the Renton S-curve, so give yourself a couple of extra minutes through that. And Tacoma down to Olympia is already up to a 40-minute drive time. Already starting to see some heavy rush hour delays through JBLM and DuPont. In the Northwest News Radio Traffic Center, I'm Andy Bass.
21: And your weather forecast for tonight, we're going to see the clouds increase. That rain will come and go for tomorrow. Then Friday night, more rain likely. Saturday, we're looking at rain showers, maybe even thunderstorms. Saturday night, more of the same. But then by Sunday, guess what? Mostly sunny. Quite the change. And a high near 66 degrees. Right now, we've got clouds in Bremerton with 63. Tacoma, partly cloudy. Sun breaks in 66 here in Seattle. Mostly cloudy, couple sun breaks, and 64 degrees.
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21: A stretch of Highway 18 in Federal Way is back open after a fatal high-speed crash. For nearly 12 hours, all lanes were closed between I-5 and State Route 167. Como News reports two people were killed and two others injured. This happened after the driver refused to pull over for a trooper and eventually crashed into a guardrail. The city of Seattle moves forward with a plan to prohibit large-scale data centers within city limits. We get the update from Northwest News Radio's Eric Heinz.
4: The Land Use and Sustainability Committee voted unanimously Wednesday to advance a one-year moratorium. More than two dozen people spoke during the public comment period. Most expressed concern over the financial, environmental, and residential effects of data centers. The ban would apply to those that use more than the rough equivalent of 20 megawatts. In the meantime, the city would study regulations that might allow large-scale data centers under certain conditions. The proposal now moves to the full Seattle City Council. Eric Heintz, Northwest News Radio.
21: The man accused of fatally stabbing a University of Washington student will now undergo a competency evaluation. 31-year-old Christopher Leahy was represented by his attorneys at his arraignment hearing this morning, where a judge ordered a competency evaluation. Casey McNerthney with the King County Prosecutor's Office says Leahy has been ordered to be evaluated at Western State Hospital. We've reached out to his attorney for comment. An investigation is underway into what caused a massive fire at a Redmond landscaping business. Michelle Esteban with Como News has the latest on yesterday's incident.
5: It's God's gift that nobody was here and nobody was injured, because very easily people could have died from smoke inhalation or worse.
6: That is the silver lining in a fire that destroyed everything it touched. Daylight reveals two buildings burned to the ground at Rich Landscaping's Redmond Nursery. The equipment and products now gone, including a row of riding mowers reduced to charred metal. The intense flames devoured 15 work vehicles and kept going, spreading to nearby trees with reports of multiple explosions. But no one was hurt. No one was here at the time of the 3 a.m. fire.
21: During the fight, the crews had to bring in water using trucks because the only hydrant in the area did not have enough pressure. The city of Tacoma is getting a makeover ahead of the World Cup. Joel Marino with Como News reports.
7: When the so-called Rich City Gobbler goes to work, street litter doesn't stand a chance. This powerful vacuum has a big mission and is a key part of the arsenal, the Tidy Up Tacoma campaign.
8: We're here for one simple reason, to help clean our city up even further and to make ourselves and to deliver on what our people need.
7: Mayor Anders Ipsen kicked off the accelerated trash removal campaign at one of the city's busiest gateway corridors. part of an ongoing effort that began in 2022. What started as cleanups in the business districts is now being taken citywide. And expanded partnerships with volunteer community groups means added support and resources are on tap.
9: So far, 1.6 million pounds of trash have been gathered this year. Attorney General Nick Brown is warning of a scam targeting injured Spanish-speaking workers. A press release says scammers will contact the injured worker and claim to be officials. They will then tell the worker they must pay to receive workers' compensation benefits or a settlement. The AG's office says to never send money or give personal information before verifying with the Department of Labor and Industries.
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9: A familiar face at a Northwest pharmacy has delighted customers for a long time. But as Northwest News Radio's Brian Calvert reports, this honorary employee's career, well, it might be over.
10: In the sprawling metropolis known as the Rose City, there's a saying locals seem to cling to even today. Keep Portland weird. So it shouldn't surprise you to learn who they allow to work in their stores. At the CVS location in the city's Selwood neighborhood, there among the toiletries, the towels, and the trial sizes, there's a tabby named Nutmeg. For a long time, Nutmeg would lounge around the parking lot greeting customers. Nutmeg's human, Gabby.
11: His attention, he's very cuddly, he'll go with anybody.
10: He would watch as the cars would pull up, park, people would get out of their cars, walk towards the building, and a door would magically open, and those people would disappear. Nutmeg has a caller, complete with his phone number. Gabby tells KPTV that they would get regular reports about their pussycat in the parking lot.
11: And then one day we stopped getting the calls, and then we found out it's because he learned how to get in. And since then, he's just been inside.
10: Yeah, the kitty cat figured out that there was plenty of time when a human entered the CVS location, a cat could walk in the front door as well. And he did just that, oftentimes then jumping up on a counter and taking a nap. The employees at this particular store were obviously fans of cats, so much so, they made one of those red CVS vests for Nutmeg, complete with cute little name tag. Aww. What a cute story about the cat who became an honorary employee at a local drugstore. And the employees and most customers were happy as a cat with a string about all this. Notice I said most customers. As in any story, it's never all catnip and crunchies.
11: I think everybody has, you know, their boundaries and their opinions.
10: Someone, fans of Nutmeg believe it must have been a dog or a mouse, made an online complaint about a cat allowed inside the drugstore. And it took that one anti-Nutmeg note for CVS Corporate to respond with this.
4: We love Nutmeg too, but as a pharmacy and food retailer, we must maintain an animal-free environment to protect the health and safety of everyone we serve. Service animals are always welcome, but pets are not permitted inside.
10: Oregon law is pretty clear. Unless you're a service animal, keep your paws in the parking lot. Nutmeg will likely be stripped of that cute red vest with his name on it. And if old habits kick in and he follows someone into the store again, an employee will kindly escort the feline back out the front door. At the age of 19, it may be hard to break the habit, but Nutmeg is still often seen in the CVS parking lot. But he still gets plenty of attention from the customers who love the fact that the cat could shop anywhere else, but he's chosen this Selwood drugstore as his spot.
11: He brings joy to us, and so seeing that he brings so much joy to everybody else is great.
10: Here's hoping that automatic front door isn't as tempting anymore. Brian Calvert, Northwest News Radio.
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9: Some mixed news at the close today of the markets. The NASDAQ ended in the red, down 23 points, but the S&P 500 up 31 points, and the Dow, big change, up 875 points. It's 214.
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9: All right, that means it's time once again to take a look at those roadways with Andy Bass.
2: Well, we are still monitoring that earlier problem in Linwood on I-5 northbound right near 164th Street. Left lane, the HOV lane is the only one that's blocked off right now, but you're still dealing with about a 54-55 minute drive time in between Seattle and Everett with about 27 minutes worth of delays. Not only that accident scene, but that ship canal construction zone you still have to deal with for another day, hopefully. So give yourself extra time through there. 30 minute drive time on the southbound side, Everett to Seattle. So it's starting to see the volume build. Field, and then you continue on the southbound side, Seattle to Tacoma. That's about a 40-minute ride in between there. Got some slowdowns in between 45th Street and Olive Way in Seattle, and a little bit of slowness right around 405 that I can tell in the camera systems, and about another 40-minute ride in between Tacoma and Olympia. Just remember that the off-ramp to Steilacoom DuPont Road remains closed due to construction, so work your way around that, and that is what is causing that delay through that area, which is about 7 or 8 minutes. Paulsbo, we got an earlier accident, still closing things down. Thank you for texting that in, Brandy. Northbound, southbound Highway 3 in between Denton Road, Pioneer Way. You are switching lanes through there, and it is causing all sorts of delays. Give yourself maybe 15, 20 extra minutes just to work your way through that accident scene. In the Northwest News Radio Traffic Center, I'm Andy Bass.
9: 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All right, let's take a look at your weather forecast as we check in again with Theron Zahn.
12: Temperatures today are going to be in the mid to upper 60s. Get some sun breaks going, a couple sprinkles as well. The next couple days going to be noticeably cooler, mid 50s to upper 50s on through Friday and Saturday. Showers will be around, especially on Saturday. Chance for a thunder shower. And then on Sunday, you can get outside under partly sunny skies. In the Como Weather Center, Theron Zahn, Como News.
9: Right now in Bellevue, it's mostly cloudy and 64, but we've had a couple sun breaks. Same thing in Olympia, but 66. Here in Seattle, I'm seeing clouds and blue sky, so a mix, and 63 degrees. Well, the Mariners get encouraging news on star catcher Cal Raleigh. Northwest News Radio's Zach Wildfang has the update.
13: The big dumper is set to begin a rehab assignment this weekend. He's been out due to a right oblique strain. Raleigh was sidelined back on May 14th in the first injured list stint of his major league career. He has steadily increased his baseball activities and is scheduled to suit up for the Everett Aqua Sox on Sunday before spending next week in Tacoma beginning on Tuesday. The Stanley Cup Final continues tonight. The Carolina Hurricanes will host the Las Vegas Golden Knights for Game 2 of the series. Vegas leads right now 1-0. And in the NBA Finals, two fans are being banned from NBA arenas for life after one ran onto the court during Game 1 last night. The incident happened during the fourth quarter of the New York Knicks comeback victory. The league announced that the fan who attempted to take a selfie on the court with San Antonio Spurs star Victor Wembanyama has been arrested and received a lifetime ban. Another individual has also been barred from NBA arenas for his role in the incident. Details regarding his exact role are not yet known. After the game, Wembanyama spoke about the bizarre incident.
14: I've never been in that situation. I didn't know how to act.
13: The Knicks will have a special guest when they play their first game of the finals at Madison Square Garden. President Trump plans to be the first sitting U.S. president to attend a finals game. That game is currently set for Monday. The New York Knicks are currently one game ahead. Game 2 is scheduled for tomorrow down in Texas. With sports, Zach Wildfang, Northwest News Radio.
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9: Good afternoon. It's now 2:21. An investigation is underway after a shooting at a Seattle public park. Officers responded to reports of shots fired late Tuesday night near Riverview Playfield. Meanwhile, family members of an 18-year-old man reported he came home with two gunshot wounds to his torso. He was transported to a hospital where officers say he refused to give details about the incident. So far, no arrests have been made. While responding to a fire, a deputy shoots a man in Yelm. The Thurston County Sheriff's Office went to a vehicle fire around 9 o'clock this morning after being requested by the fire department. The sheriff's office notes the residence near 149th Lane Southeast is tagged as a caution because of previous violent activity. The deputy opened fire on a subject as that person charged towards the officer with a firearm. The victim has been transported to a hospital with non-life-threatening injuries. The Trump administration says they are going after fraudsters who they say have cost the government tens of millions of dollars. In Ohio, the Justice Department and FBI say they have charged more than a dozen people with targeting state and federal assistance programs. Deputy Attorney General Todd Blanche.
18: In total, between our state and federal partners, today we're announcing charges that were either unsealed today or over the past week against 14 defendants allegedly involved in fraud schemes targeting over $50 million here in Ohio.
9: Police in Northern California are asking for information after a shooting in the parking lot of a high school graduation ceremony. It happened in Fairfield between San Francisco and Sacramento. ABC's Alex Stone reports.
19: An 18-year-old victim of the shooting is dead, and three more victims who are 11, 20, and 25 years old are injured after the shooting in the parking lot of Fairfield High School on Wednesday evening. A graduation ceremony had concluded for Sam Yeto Continuation High School. About 1,000 people attended the event. Fairfield police say there are hundreds of potential witnesses. At this time, police say there is no ongoing threat to the public, and they are following up on leads. Alex Stone, ABC News.
9: President Trump today announced roughly $700 million in federal funding to prop up the coal industry.
22: We will protect 14 coal plants and 42 coal mines, it's a tremendous number, and build two new coal plants and one massive new export terminal because we're exporting coal.
9: The centerpiece of the package is $425 million in Defense Production Act funding directed to 13 existing coal-fired power plants across several states. And Agriculture Secretary Brooke Rollins says her agency is doing what it can to mitigate New World screwworm in the United States. Cases have been increasing in Mexico, and Rollins confirmed that a case of the animal-based disease was detected in a cow in Texas. It's 2:24.
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9: That means it's time to take a look at our roadways on this Thursday afternoon. Andy, what do you see?
2: Well, some good news coming out of the Linwood area. That earlier accident that was blocking the HOV lane was just cleared, and the HOV lane has been reopened. Got about a 40-minute drive time on the northbound side from Seattle to Everett, with about 15 minutes worth of delays through there. Southbound side from Everett to Seattle is a 31-minute drive time, and then you got about a 45-minute drive time in between Seattle and Tacoma, and about a 40-minute drive time from Tacoma down to Olympia. So the southbound corridor is starting to see that volume build. In the Northwest News Radio Traffic Center, I'm Andy Bass.
9: And your weather forecast, we've got clouds increasing again tonight with overnight lows around 52. The rain will be on and off on Friday with highs around 63. Mostly cloudy with rain Friday, or with rain likely on Friday night. Saturday, we'll have rain and maybe a possible thunderstorm throughout the day. Saturday night, same thing, showers, maybe a thunderstorm, but then on Sunday it all clears up and we've got mostly sunny skies and a high near 66. Right now, we have mostly cloudy skies in Everett with 62 degrees. Bremerton, mostly cloudy, sun breaks in 64. We also have clouds and sun in Kent with 64 degrees, Tacoma with 66. Here in Seattle, mostly cloudy, couple sun breaks in 63 degrees.
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6: Carbon Robotics has introduced what it calls the world's first large plant model, designed to help artificial intelligence systems more accurately identify crops, weeds, and field conditions at scale. The company says the technology could improve precision agriculture by enabling robotic systems to make faster, more accurate decisions directly in the field. Supporters believe large plant models may eventually function much like large language models, but for farming operations and agricultural data. FutureRide reports that the system represents another step toward increasingly autonomous equipment and data-driven crop management. I'm Ken Chester.
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10: ABC News, I'm Brian Clark. President Trump announced a $700 million initiative to boost the nation's coal industry. It would include building the first new coal plants in the U.S. since 2013, set for sites in Alaska and West Virginia. In the Oval Office, the president also announced plans for another makeover project in Washington, D.C. This one, a promenade from the Lincoln Memorial to the Potomac River.
11: They want to call it the Trump Promenade, but I don't know if I want to do that.
10: He has indicated that he'll nominate Todd Blanche to be the permanent attorney general. Blanche currently serving in the acting role. It's not clear if he has enough congressional support to get confirmed. Former attorney general Pam Bondi told the House Oversight Committee in an interview last week that it was Blanche in charge of the release of information related to Jeffrey Epstein. The Treasury Department's imposed sanctions on a group of Cuban officials, including the president, as the Trump administration continues to pressure the communist regime. This is ABC News.
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9: A stretch of Highway 18 and Federal Way is back open after a fatal high-speed crash. Early this morning, two people died and two were injured during a trooper chase. The city of Seattle is moving forward with a plan to prohibit large-scale data centers within city limits. The one-year moratorium would apply to those that use more than the rough equivalent of 20 megawatts. Attorney General Nick Brown is warning of a scam targeting injured Spanish-speaking workers. Scammers pose as officials and tell workers to pay for workers' compensation or a settlement. President Trump says he wants to bring down energy costs by investing $700 million in coal plants. Speaking from the Oval Office today, Trump said the money will be used to preserve existing plants and build new ones. It's now 2:32. Here are stories you haven't heard this hour. A failed break-in at the state capitol is putting new attention on security upgrades after last fall's vandalism. Northwest News Radio's Jeff Pogula has more.
12: Authorities say a heavily intoxicated man used rocks and his fists to smash several first-floor windows on the west side of the legislative building early Thursday morning. The Washington State Standard reports the glass broke, but security film held the pieces in place to keep him out. When police arrive and investigators say he drove off, crossed a pedestrian bridge near Capitol Lake, but was arrested a short time later. No officers were hurt during the incident. Jeff Pogula, Northwest News Radio.
9: A proposed homeless village in East Pierce County is one step closer to breaking ground. This week, a state court rejected a claim from a community group that opposed the project. Spanaway concerned citizens cited possible negative effects on neighbors, adjacent wetlands, and wildlife. But during their ruling, the judges said neighbors failed to prove Tacoma Rescue Mission's development applications were incomplete and did not abide by the county's comprehensive plan. The Tacoma News Tribune reports once Good Neighbor Village is built by 2028, it would house about 300 people. It's 2:34.
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9: So that means it's time once again to take a look at our roads with Andy Bass.
2: Well, we are still starting to see that volume build throughout most of Seattle. The good news is a couple of earlier problems have been wrapped up, especially on the northbound side of I-5 right near 164th Street in Linwood. That accident scene was blocking the HOV lane and has been wrapped up and cleared. HOV lane is back open. 40-minute drive time in between Seattle and Everett with about 15 minutes worth of delays through there. Southbound I-5 Seattle down to Tacoma, that's still about a 46-minute drive time with about 13 minutes worth of delays. And even the northbound side coming up from Tacoma to Seattle just got a little bit busier. You're now up to a 45-minute drive time as well. And I-5 southbound Tacoma to Olympia, that's still about a 40-minute drive time. Steilacoom DuPont Road exit ramp remains closed due to for construction. Give yourself extra time to work your around that. And over to the southbound side of the Valley Freeway, Renton to Sumner is about a 33-minute drive time. Northbound definitely back to normal from a lot of people using that to avoid that rollover accident on West Valley Highway. Heading over to Paulsboro, we still got that problem on Highway 3 that it looks like is just cleared. However, the delays are still pretty solid in and around there. Give yourself about maybe 25 to 30 extra minutes, but hopefully that number will start to come down a little bit now that that accident scene has been wrapped up and cleared. In the Northwest News Radio Traffic Center, I'm Andy Bass.
9: 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Your weather forecast for tonight. We've got the clouds increasing with overnight lows around 52. For Friday, the rain comes and goes in a high near 63. Rain likely Friday night. Saturday, rain as well with some thunderstorms along the way. But by Sunday, mostly sunny in 66. Right now in Seattle, mostly cloudy, couple sun breaks and 63 degrees. It's now 2:36. The night sky is about to get a bit brighter. Visit Seattle has announced plans to use drones as a scoreboard every night of each local World Cup match. The Seattle Times reports the scoreboard will be located near the Space Needle and will be a part of a nightly show. The message is, your safety is our goal. To explain, Northwest News Radio's Lillian James.
0: The Drug Enforcement Administration's Seattle Field Division is launching a new fentanyl awareness campaign ahead of the local World Cup matches. Efforts include new billboards, a public service announcement, and a branded truck that will appear at events. Como News reports this is a part of the larger One Pill Can Kill initiative that informs the public on the dangers of fentanyl. The DEA says public awareness is a key part to its World Cup safety efforts. Lillian James, Northwest News Radio.
9: Melinda French Gates is giving away more of her fortune. Her latest philanthropic endeavor involves improving women's health on a global level by pledging $215 million to support contraceptive access, maternal care, menopause care, mental health support, and more. French Gates tells the Associated Press that she wants women's health issues to not be invisible. Her philanthropic organization called Pivotal funds, invests, and advocates for a wide range of programs around the world. The hospitality industry could be less than welcoming soon if they decide to strike. Northwest News Radio's Rob Smith has details.
1: Union workers at Hilton's Embassy Suites Pioneer Square Hotel will hold a vote tomorrow on whether to authorize a strike as they seek higher wages and workplace protections. Trade publication Hotel Dive reports that the union contract expired May 31 and covers 113 full and part-time workers. If workers do vote to authorize a strike, it could occur during the upcoming World Cup, which begins in Seattle on June 15 and runs through July 6. Rob Smith with Formidable Media for Northwest News Radio.
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3: From ABC News Tech Trends. Artificial intelligence may be helping Microsoft take a leap in the world of quantum computing. CEO Satya Nadella at the Build Conference touting the power of its Discovery AI.
13: We ourselves, in fact, use this Discovery agentic loop to accelerate the work in quantum, compressing years of research into this last year.
3: And that research paying off with the next generation of Microsoft's Majorana quantum computing chip.
13: Majorana 2 implements the next generation material stack that we use Discovery to discover and build and help fabricate.
3: The company claims this could mean more widespread use of quantum computing before the decade is done.
13: It is never about tech for tech's sake. It's about tackling those pressing challenges of people and planet.
3: With Tech Trends, Dave Packer, ABC News.
9: It's now 2:39.
5: It's time for Northwest 250, celebrating local history as America marks its 250th. Here's Felix Bunnell.
6: 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The ship was called Princess Marguerite. The name was in honor of Marguerite Shaughnessy, daughter of the former president of the Canadian Pacific Railway. From 1949 to 1989, the 355-foot liner was a popular tourist attraction and fixture on the waters of Elliott Bay, Puget Sound, and Victoria's Inner Harbor. But times changed and the old ship was expensive to maintain. After 1989, other vessels ran the route, but it just wasn't the same. The romance and luxury were gone. In the early 90s, there was hope that Princess Marguerite would find new life as a floating casino in Singapore. But the bet didn't pay off and the ship was scrapped. That's today's Northwest 250. I'm Felix Bunnell.
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9: Hezbollah has rejected the latest ceasefire agreement between Israel and the Lebanese government, and the militant group demanded a complete Israeli withdrawal from Lebanon as more fighting there dampened efforts to end the Iran war. Iran has demanded that any lasting truce extend to Lebanon. Joining us from Jerusalem.

0: Jerusalem. Joining us from Jerusalem is ABC News correspondent Jordana Miller with some insight on this ever-changing situation. Jordana, what are we now looking at?
1: Well, we shouldn't be surprised that Hezbollah, the Iranian-backed Shiite group, would reject this ceasefire. They weren't at the table, Hezbollah. They didn't sign up for anything, right? And their aim is to continue hitting Israel, and Iran's aim is to protect them. And so, with the Israelis today, so deep into Lebanese territory, we could only expect that Hezbollah would, say, we're not going to abide by this. And we saw today already in the morning and then, attacks back and forth between Israel and Hezbollah. And it really picked up this evening with some strikes over, rocket and drone, attacks on northern Israel. And the Israelis again today issued evacuation orders for parts of southern Lebanon. So the fighting is continuing.
0: I'm speaking with ABC News correspondent Jordana Miller, who is in Jerusalem. And Jordana, do you get the feeling that there might be something else going on here?
1: What I think is interesting, Marina, is that over the last couple of hours, we've seen some reports that maybe Hezbollah's public position doesn't really match what's happening behind the scenes. There's leaked reports in the Arab media and in the Israeli media that Hezbollah actually did agree to stop firing on Israel if Israel also stopped its attacks. It didn't happen today, but, you know, usually the first few days of a ceasefire are shaky. I think what's really going to matter is what we see Hezbollah do in the days ahead. Iran, as much as they want to protect Hezbollah, because they are their militant group, they also don't want Hezbollah to ruin their chances of cutting a deal with the United States, right? So they may get into line for a little while and abide by the ceasefire. We're going to have to wait and see.
0: And that really was my next question about how does this affect the talks with the United States of ending this war with Iran?
1: Well, I don't think we should put too much emphasis on the Lebanese part of what is holding up the deal between the U.S. and Iran. There's still clearly major issues on the control of the Strait of Hormuz, who's going to run it, will it be free and open and safe for everybody? And of course, there's still a lot of disputes over the nuclear issue, especially the enriched uranium.
0: Well, Jordana, as always, we thank you for staying on top of this. ABC News correspondent Jordana Miller joining us from Jerusalem on Northwest News Radio.
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3: This is a Bloomberg Money Minute. Wall Street rallied after falling oil prices and yields in the bond market eased the pressure on U.S. stocks. The S&P rose 0.4% for its 10th gain in the last 11 days, a day after dropping from its all-time high. The Dow soared 1.7% to a record. The Nasdaq slipped 0.1%. 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
0: All right, let's see what's going on out there. Andy, do we have much to worry about?
4: Unfortunately, yeah, volume is definitely building throughout all of Seattle, and I gave you some false information in the last one. That accident in Paulsboro on Highway 3 northbound, southbound between Denton Road and Pioneer Way, that is still going on. That is still alternating lanes through there, and it is causing a major delay. So give yourself some extra time if you normally head to the Hood Canal Bridge. Earlier accident on northbound I-5 at 164th Street, that has been cleared in Linwood. Still dealing with about a 45-minute drive time in between Seattle and and Everett. Starting to see some mass exodus out of the offices as people head home. 30

0: Street and still a come DuPont Road. So give yourself that extra time to work your way through it. 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
2: Over the next few days, we're going to cool things off, but today we'll be in the mid to upper 60s. Get some sun breaks going, a couple sprinkles. Then over the next few days, showers. Showers increasing, actually, through Friday and Saturday. Thundershowers possible on Saturday, but Sunday's looking partly sunny. Temperatures mid 60s, good for getting outside. In the Como Weather Center, Theron Zahn, Como News.
1: Right now in Everett, cloudy and 62. Olympia, partly cloudy and 66 here in Seattle. Mostly cloudy, but sun breaks and 63 degrees. The expansion draft process is underway in the Professional Women's Hockey League. 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
3: Seattle's PWHL franchise, the Torrent, have chosen to protect forwards Hillary Knight and Danielle Serdakny, along with defender Megan Carter, in phase one of the latest expansion draft. Now the four new teams to the league, Detroit, Hamilton, Ontario, Las Vegas, and San Jose, can begin building their rosters. Each new team can select up to five players from existing teams. Any existing franchise can lose up to three unprotected players during this next expansion signing phase. And speaking of hockey, the Stanley Cup Final continues tonight with the Carolina Hurricanes hosting the Las Vegas Golden Knights for Game 2 of the series. Las Vegas is currently one game ahead. In golf, the Memorial Tournament is underway on Ohio. This week's PGA Tour event taking place at the Muirfield Village Golf Club in Dublin, just north of Columbus. Scotty Scheffler won last year's event, and he's back in the field this year. Russell Henley won last week's Charles Schwab Challenge and is back on the course this week as well. Seattle Sounders midfielder Christian Roldan is getting a unique hometown tribute ahead of his 2026 FIFA World Cup appearance. Seattle's Pagliacci Pizza unveiled a special Christian Roldan pie this week. The Roldan will be topped with soppressata, jalapenos, pineapple, and of course, hot honey. You can grab a slice from June 11th through June 18th. With sports, Zach Wildfang, Northwest News Radio.
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3: It's now 2:51. Good afternoon. I'm Marina Rockinger, and thanks for being here with us. Additional recalls you need to know about being issued over concerns of salmonella contamination. The USDA's Food Safety and Inspection Service warned in April that several food items made with a recalled dry milk powder could be contaminated. The most recent recall was shared on Monday and included select batches of Motor City Pizza Company 5 Number 5 cheese bread. Other recalls linked to the powder include frozen pizzas, pork rinds, multiple Zaps, and Dirty Brand chips, and more. It wasn't the height or the speed that bugged out a family in Ohio on an amusement park ride this week. ABC's Sherry Preston explains what it was.
4: If you know Northeast Ohio along Lake Erie, you are well aware of the mayflies. The little critters known as midges inundate the region in the spring with swarms that peak when it gets 60 degrees or warmer. But Tyler Fellinger and his daughter Catherine didn't think it would be a problem when they boarded the Top Thrill 2 roller coaster at Cedar Point Amusement Park. They were wrong. Both slammed straight into a swarm of midges.
5: I looked over and she had it all over her, but she was cracking up at me because it was just, my face was just, it looked like a fly swatter.
4: They say they'd ride the coaster again, but they wouldn't sit in the first car. Sherry Preston, ABC News.
3: Eek. A new study highlights how the brain works to master certain skills that suggest real multitasking is possible. Here's Michael Kastner.
6: Scientists at Georgetown say there's a way to remodel your brain architecture and use other parts of your brain to enable multitasking. Scientists are using driving as an example, which they say requires full attention at first, but then after it's mastered, people can talk and listen to music without needing full attention to driving. Please ignore that if you're a teenager. Dr. Patrick Cox, the author of the study, says it has implications for critical real-world scenarios, like when a radiologist can accurately classify masses on an X-ray as benign or malignant fairly automatically. I'm Michael Kastner.
3: It's 2:53.
7: I'm Brian Calvert with the Almanac, a look at what happened on this day in history. It was this date in 1919, Congress passed the 19th Amendment that granted women the right to vote. In 1937, one of the first grocery store shopping carts was introduced. This day in 1967... The Monkees TV show scored an Emmy for Outstanding Comedy Series. In 1984, on this date, Bruce Springsteen released the album Born in the USA. In 1990, Dr. Jack Kevorkian helped an Oregon woman commit suicide, starting the debate over a patient's right to die. In 1998, Americans aboard Space Shuttle Discovery docked with the space station Mir to pick up Andrew Thomas, who had spent 4 months in orbit. In 2018, former U.S. President Bill Clinton and James Patterson published a thriller novel called The President Is Missing. And this was the number one song in the country on June 4th, 1989. That's Michael Damian's cover of the 1973 classic, Rock On. That's today's Almanac on Northwest News Radio.
3: 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It's 2:54.
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3: Well, if you're rocking on in your car, let's see what's happening on the roadways. Here's Andy Bass.
8: Well, don't rock out too hard because we are dealing with some heavy rush hour delays out there. I-5 northbound in between Tacoma and Seattle, you're dealing with about a 46-minute drive time. Southbound just jumped up about 10 minutes. You got about a 53-minute drive time in between Seattle and Tacoma, so definitely starting to see the volume build. I-5 southbound in between Tacoma down to Olympia, that's still about a 42, 43-minute drive time, and you're working about a 46-minute drive time on the northbound side, so the I-5 corridor and both sections are starting to get real busy. 405 also extremely busy, especially on the southbound side from Bellevue to Tukwila. That's a 25-minute drive time with about 13 minutes worth of delays on the northbound side. Bellevue into Linwood, you're about a 30-minute drive time, also with about 12 to 13 minutes worth of delays through there. So, yeah, we're starting to see the volume build. Westbound side of the 90 bridge is wide open along with the 520 bridge. No reported problems. In the Northwest News Radio Traffic Center, I'm Andy Bass.
3: 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Andrew, weather forecast tonight. Rain off and on, rain off and on tomorrow. Right now in Seattle, cloudy, 63 degrees.
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20: From ABC News, I'm Brian Clark. President Trump said this morning on social media that the four Republicans who voted for a resolution that would limit his war powers in Iran were unpatriotic. Later today, he was asked in the Oval Office if the U.S. would resume military operations if American troops were killed.
21: It would be a good reason.
18: I'd be honest with you. If they killed U.S. troops, I think I would do that very quickly.
21: So far, there's still no deal to end the war and reopen the Strait of Hormuz. The president was speaking after he announced a $700 million initiative to boost the coal industry.
18: It was set aside for the Green New Scam, but the Green New Scam is history.
21: The plan includes construction of two new coal plants in West Virginia and Alaska. They would be the nation's first since 2013. Secretary of Agriculture Brooke Rollins says the government's responding to the New World screwworm detected on a cow on a ranch in South Texas.
22: The food supply is not compromised at all. This is not a disease. It is not a virus. It is simply an insect that lands in a wound and lays eggs that like to eat the flesh around the wound.
21: Food industry experts are concerned this could push prices higher. The Treasury Department has imposed sanctions on a new group of Cuban officials, including the country's president, as the administration continues to pressure the communist regime. Former National Security Advisor John Bolton set to plead guilty to illegally retaining national security information. ABC's Chief Justice Correspondent Pierre Thomas has more.
23: The source that I spoke to said that this involves Bolton allegedly storing classified information, or excuse me, national security information in diaries, not that he took actual documents from government offices and retained them.
21: Colorado Appeals Court reversed homicide convictions against two paramedics who injected Elijah McClain with ketamine in 2019. You're listening to ABC News.
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21: Police in Northern California are asking for information after a shooting in the parking lot of a high school graduation ceremony in Fairfield, says ABC's Alex Stone.
26: An 18-year-old victim of the shooting is dead, and three more victims who are 11, 20, and 25 years old are injured after the shooting in the parking lot of Fairfield High School on Wednesday evening. A graduation ceremony had concluded for Sam Yeto Continuation High School. About 1,000 people attended the event. Fairfield police say there are hundreds of potential witnesses. At this time, police say there is no ongoing threat to the public, and they are following up on leads. Alex Stone, ABC News.
21: Karen Reed is suing the Massachusetts State Police in the town of Canton. Reed had faced two trials in connection with the death of her boyfriend, a Boston police officer who was found dead on a lawn after a night of drinking in a snowstorm. Reed's suit alleges misconduct and negligence in the investigation. ABC legal contributor Brian Buckmeyer says,
27: I think that the process of getting discovery, the process of people sitting down for a deposition is going to be so harmful to the city and the state that they're going to try to resolve this case as quickly and as quietly as possible.
21: Tonight in Raleigh, it's game two of the Stanley Cup final. The Vegas Golden Knights won game one of the best of seven series 5-4 in an overtime thriller on Tuesday. Tonight's game begins at 8 Eastern on ABC. I'm Brian Clark. ABC News.
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3: We'll have the latest on a fatal crash that blocked Highway 18 for nearly 12 hours this morning.
28: And a new warning from the Washington Attorney General. Those stories coming up. But first, let's get a check of the roadways with Andy Bass.
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3: So, Andy, I know we've had a troublesome start to our commute this afternoon. What can you tell us?
0: Well, things are definitely busy throughout all of Seattle. We are still working that very serious accident on the west side. I'll touch on that momentarily. With 45-minute drive time on the northbound side of I-5 from Seattle into Everett with about 20 minutes worth of delays. Most of that is over that Ship Canal construction zone that's going on for hopefully just another day, and they'll get that wrapped up and reopened tomorrow. And that earlier problem in Linwood at 164th Street in the HOV lane has been long gone, but you've got some heavy delays still lingering around there. Southbound I-5, Everett to Seattle, that's about a 35-minute drive time with about 8 to 10 minutes worth of delays through there. And then about a 55-minute drive time in between Seattle and Tacoma. Some heavy rush hour delays right around the 405 interchange starting to form, so watch out for those. And about a 52-minute drive time on the northbound side if you're coming up from Tacoma. 405 is awfully busy as well. You got a 30-minute drive time northbound Bellevue into Linwood, and about a 26-minute drive time on the southbound side of 405 from Bellevue into Linwood. Anything from the 90 bridge down to the Renton S curve is those heavy delays. 35-minute drive time on the southbound side of the Valley Freeway, so give yourself that extra time. And Highway 3 northbound southbound in between Denton Road and Pioneer Way, that remains closed due to a very serious accident, overturned semi-tractor trailer that they're going to have to upright. Give yourself lots of extra time. In the Northwest News Radio Traffic Center, I'm Andy Bass.
28: Thanks, Andy. Let's head outside. Clouds on the way tonight. Lows around 52. Tomorrow, rain off and on. Highs climbing to 63. Outside, not a bad day at all. 66, mostly cloudy right here in Seattle.
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3: It's now 3:07, and thanks once again for joining us. Westbound Highway 18 is back open after a deadly early morning crash. For nearly 12 hours, all lanes were closed between I-5 and State Route 167 in Federal Way. Como News reports two people were killed and two injured after the suspect car crashed into a guardrail during a trooper chase. Washington State Patrol says the driver was going 130 miles per hour when it passed the trooper.
28: WashDOT says they'll need to shut down traffic at State Route 18 near Snoqualmie as crews finish up work on the I-90 State Route 18 interchange project. Now, the good news, they say this is the last shutdown drivers will have to deal with. The closure will allow crews to complete the final paving of the new diverging diamond interchange below I-90. The closure starts at 9 p.m. today and runs until 5 a.m. Monday.
3: The Seattle City Council is one step closer to banning large-scale data centers in the city. On Wednesday, the council's Land Use and Sustainability Committee voted unanimously to advance a one-year moratorium. The proposal now moves on to the full city council for consideration. If passed, the city would study regulations that might allow large-scale data centers under certain conditions. In April, four companies approached Seattle City Light about building five large data centers with a combined maximum demand of 369 megawatts. This is about 33% of what the city uses on an average day.
28: The proposed data center moratorium could already have a test case downtown. Northwest News Radio's Jeff Pozzola has that part of the story.
1: A six-story project is now being studied for Third and Virginia. The Puget Sound Business Journal reports the firm behind it, Digital Reality, has filed permits for the site where the old Bed Bath & Beyond once stood. The plans call for a data center along with office and retail space. Now, Digital Reality says it would not be an AI data center. The company describes it instead as a highly connected facility and says it is still studying how much power the project would use. According to the Seattle Times, the city is already home to 30 data centers, most of them relatively small. Jeff Pogela, Northwest News Radio.
3: A judge has ordered a competency evaluation for the man accused of killing a University of Washington student. 31-year-old Christopher Leahy was scheduled to enter a plea today, but instead was ordered to be evaluated at Western State Hospital. Casey McNerthney with King County Prosecutor's Office says a plea can be entered once the competency question is resolved in court.
28: Washington's Attorney General is warning of a scam. It targets injured Spanish-speaking workers. The scammer will contact the injured worker and claim to be officials asking for money for either workers' compensation benefits or a settlement. Separately, some imposters try to get workers to attend a fake online workers' comp hearing, then ask for money. The AG's office warns to never send money or give personal information before verifying with the Department of Labor and Industries. It also says L&I will not ask for payments before you can receive benefits.
2: 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This is in-depth coverage on Northwest News Radio.
28: Well, the headline reads, the U.S. housing market is officially a buyer's market. Home sellers officially outnumber buyers. But does that hold true for our region? Joining me now, loan officer and host of Street Talk right here on Northwest News Radio, Chris Davies. So, Chris, we looked a little bit, you know, into the story, looked beyond the headline. Buyer's market means a lot of things, and it doesn't sound like it necessarily applies to folks trying to get into the market here.
4: That is so true. I mean, a lot of the headlines that you see are just that. They're there to grab your attention. And specifically on the East, the Sun Belt states, you're looking at areas where inventory has grown enormously, in some areas to 4+ months. But here in the Pacific Northwest, specifically in the areas of King County, Snohomish County, Pierce, Kitsap, you're looking between two and two and a half months of inventory. So it's far from a balanced market. There is more inventory than we had in the previous years, but by no means is it a buyer's market. There are more choices for buyers, but I don't think the market is balanced as of yet.
28: And the other thing fighting our buyers is interest rates are still, I mean, I guess 3 times higher than they were at the height of the pandemic. I think we're seeing about 6.4 on a 30-year fixed. That's got to play also a number into what's happening here when it comes to being a quote-unquote buyer's market.
4: That is very true as well. Last year at this time, interest rates were around 6.8, 6.9, somewhere in that region. And right now, even though rates are elevated from February due to the Middle East conflict, if that settles, interest rates should hopefully subside a little bit. But elevated interest rates, it just takes away affordability. And when you're looking at median price points in Seattle, close to $1 million, I mean, what's affordable? How do you define affordability? With rates being elevated, it takes away buying power from the consumer.
28: And it makes opening Zillow and looking at those homes just a little bit higher. It's a beautiful house, and you scroll down to that monthly, it's 6.25%. It's just, it's so hard to wrap your head around that.
4: It is. And in addition to that, property taxes have gone up as well. They continue to rise. So the overall payment, even if interest rates remain flat, your payment still goes up little by little due to property tax increases.
28: We're watching world events impact our housing market, specifically the war with Iran. And that's going to have a real impact on what's happening here in our region.
4: Well, it has. I mean, interest rates were heading towards 6%. Then the Middle East conflict started. Interest rates rose all the way up to about 6.65 in that arena. And that is an enormous increase in a short period of time. It's due to the price of oil, the cost, you know, the cost of oil per barrel. And that adds to the inflation factor. So we were winning the war against inflation. Now we're losing the war against inflation. But that's primarily due to the price of oil and the price of petrol. We all go fill up our tanks at the gas station and we can see how expensive it is. So once the Middle East conflict gets settled, then that will hopefully help inflation relax. Then maybe at that point the Fed can continue their rate cost-cutting campaign, which is what they were doing. But, you know, they have stated they're not going to do that until inflation is under control.
3: That's Chris Davies, host of Street Talk, speaking with Aaron Wright. You can hear more from him this weekend right here on Northwest News Radio.
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28: The Dow Jones closing up 875 points. The S&P 500 up 31. The NASDAQ down 23 points. It's 314.
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3: All right, let's get a look at what's happening on those roadways right now. Andy, what's going on?
0: Well, we're still dealing with some heavy volume, especially on I-5 corridor on the northbound side. If you're coming from Seattle into Everett, you got about a 50-minute drive time now with about 23 to 24 minutes worth of delays through there. I-5 southbound Seattle down to Tacoma, that too is about a 55-minute drive time with about 21 minutes worth of delays. And that's very heavy right around the 405 interchange as you make your way down on the southbound side. And then you're up to about a 50-minute drive time from Tacoma to Olympia. Just a reminder that the off-ramp to Steilacoom DuPont Road remains closed for the construction, and that is causing some minor slowdowns as everyone navigates their way through there. 405 southbound is now at a 33-34 minute drive time in between Bellevue and Tukwila, with about 20 minutes worth of delays. Northbound is holding strong at about a 30-minute drive time in between Bellevue and Linwood, so give yourself that extra time to work your way through those heavy rush hour delays. Out west in Paulsboro, Highway 3 northbound, southbound remains shut down due to an overturned semi-tractor trailer in between Denton Road and Pioneer Way. They're trying to alleviate some of those delays, but you got about a 30 to 40 minute drive time and delays through there. So if you head to the Hood Canal Bridge this afternoon, give yourself lots of extra time. In the Northwest News Radio Traffic Center, I'm Andy Bass.
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28: Well, you know, I hope you really didn't like when we were in the 80s earlier this week.
3: Well, I kind of did, actually.
28: Too bad.
3: All right.
28: Yeah, it's clouds tonight, lows around 52, and then the rain is back. Rain off and on tomorrow, highs near 63. Friday night, clouds, rain likely, lows around 48. Saturday, rain likely, and then even chances of thunderstorms after 11 a.m. And we only climbed to 58 for a high.
3: Yikes.
28: Saturday night, showers and thunderstorms in the picture. We got to wait till Sunday to get some sunshine. 66 degrees come Sunday. So,
3: all right. So we just got to get through it.
28: Yeah. Outside right now, 63, cloudy in Everett, 67, mostly cloudy in Tacoma, 66 right here in Seattle.
3: Now, if you never got to see Ichiro hit a homer, you just might get a chance this summer. 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
5: The Seattle Mariners will celebrate their 50th season with the franchise's first ever Alumni Home Run Derby. That'll be August 7th at T-Mobile Park. Hall of Famer Ichiro Suzuki headlines a group of former Mariners taking part in the post-game event, while Nelson Cruz, Jay Buhner will serve as team captains, and Ken Griffey Jr. will act as commissioner. The Derby is part of a weekend-long 50 seasons celebration that also includes a ceremony honoring the top 50 players in franchise history, alongside appearances by numerous Mariners legends. Seattle Reign and Starbucks have launched a new Kids 12 and Under free program, allowing families to receive up to 5 complimentary youth tickets with purchase of 1 adult ticket for select home matches this season. The club says the initiative is the first long-term program of its kind in North American professional sports and is designed to make women's soccer more accessible while building the next generation of fans. The program begins with the Reign's July 12th home match against the Portland Thorns. And in horse racing, Sherry DeVoe has returned to Saratoga Racecourse for the Belmont Stakes just 5 weeks after becoming the first woman to train a Kentucky Derby winner. DeVoe is set to saddle Derby champion Golden Tempo in the Belmont on Saturday at the track in the town she was born in. With sports, Zach Wildfang, Northwest News Radio.
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3: Good afternoon. It's 3:21. I'm Marina Rockinger along with Aaron Wright. Seattle police continue to search for a suspect connected to a shooting at a neighborhood park. While officers were responding to reports of gunfire late Tuesday night near Riverview Playfield, family members of an 18-year-old man reported he came home with gunshot wounds.
28: The victim was transported to the hospital, and when interviewed by detectives, he refused to provide details about the incident. So far, no suspect has been identified.
3: A fire response turns into an officer-involved shooting. It happened early this morning at a residence in the 149th Lane Southeast in the area of Yelm. Thurston County deputies were called to the scene because the residence is tagged as a caution due to previous violent activity. The sheriff's office says a deputy opened fire after a subject charged towards them with a firearm. The victim has been transported to the hospital with non-life-threatening injuries.
28: President Trump announced his latest major project in the nation's capital. Speaking today in the Oval Office, Trump said he's going to build a promenade that was part of the original plans of the Lincoln Memorial.
18: They want to call it the Trump Promenade, but I don't know if I want to do that.
3: Meanwhile, Interior Secretary Doug Burgum revealed the location of President Trump's arch. The monument is expected to look similar to France's Arc de Triomphe. Speaking alongside the president today in the Oval Office, Burgum said the arch will be placed near the entrance of Arlington National Cemetery.
9: There's a very large circle. It was designed to hold a monument. The arc that would go there is a fantastic complement and completion of this plan that's over 120 years ago.
28: An Illinois Republican congresswoman has introduced a resolution to end the celebration of Pride Month. News Nation's James Sears has more.
10: Representative Mary Miller wants to rename June Family Month, and her resolution has 12 co-sponsors. She told a conservative news outlet she wants Congress to stop recognizing LGBTQ plus pride and instead celebrate the benefit of marriage and family to men, women, children, and society. Miller says the decline of marriage and family has led to a rise in crime, drug abuse, and other social ills, though without providing any data to support those claims. President Clinton was the first to declare June Pride Month. Presidents Obama and Biden followed suit with proclamations. President Trump has not issued a proclamation.
3: The United States Postal Service is raising rates again on most mailing options. News Nation's Nick Smith has a look at what's been affected.
11: The new rates start with a 4-cent increase to first-class mail forever stamps from 78 cents to 82 cents. Also going up are domestic postcards from 61 cents to 65 cents. International postcards and letters are both going from $1.70 to $1.75, and domestic metered mail will go from 74 cents to 78 cents. Those adjustments work out to just under a 5% rate hike. Postal leaders say the challenge is that mail volumes keep falling.
3: But despite that, the post office says it delivers to more than 168 million delivery addresses across the country. It's 3:24.
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3: All right, that means it's time once again to check in with Andy Bass. Get a look at our roadways, Andy.
0: Well, those roadways are definitely getting congested throughout the area. 55-minute drive time on the southbound side of I-5 Seattle to Tacoma. 47-minute drive time on the northbound side with about 14 to 15 minutes worth of delays from Tacoma into Seattle. And about another 47-minute drive time from Seattle into Everett with about 21 minutes worth of delays. And most of that is over that Ship Canal construction zone. Still got that pretty serious accident with an overturned semi-tractor trailer out on the west side in Paulsboro. Highway 3 northbound, southbound in between Denton Road, Pioneer Way remains shut down. Give yourself extra time. In the Northwest News Radio Traffic Center, I'm Andy Bass.
28: Thanks, Andy. Clouds on the way tonight. Lows around 52. Rain off and on tomorrow. We climb to 63 degrees. Tomorrow night, cloudy with rain chances. Lows around 48. Outside right now, 63, cloudy in Everett. 67 in Tacoma. 66, mostly cloudy in Seattle. Here comes the sun.
3: So you were just talking about the weather. Well, around here, I mean, as we all know, we just simply don't get enough vitamin D. That's why, once again, doctors recommend if you can get into the sun, it'll help your bone health and immune function. Sunlight can also improve your mood. Of course, we all know that. But don't forget to put on the sunscreen and avoid long exposure.
28: You got to balance it.
3: Yep.
28: All right, some moviegoers are having to endure their own odyssey to get tickets to Christopher Nolan's latest film. Tickets for IMAX and other premium large format showings of The Odyssey went on sale this morning and immediately saw sky-high demand. So many fans trying to buy tickets that AMC had to put its ticketing app on hold. Crazy. Wait time stretched upwards of an hour when sales resumed. Fandango users also reported issues when trying to buy tickets. The film starring Matt Damon, Tom Holland, Anne Hathaway, and Zendaya hits theaters July 17th.
3: Wow. I mean, it's great to see people wanting to go back to the movies. I dig that.
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20: ABC News, I'm Brian Clark. Democrats say they will hold up a key national security bill if President Trump does not replace his pick for temporary director of national intelligence. It's the U.S. mortgage chief, William Pulte, who has no national intelligence background. Today in the Oval Office, the president said,
22: it's an acting position. It's not a permanent. He's not going to be permanent because, you know, I don't think he'd want to be permanent. But he's a very smart guy, and he may find out some things about the rigged elections, et cetera, et cetera.
20: President said that he intends to nominate Todd Blanche to be the permanent attorney general. He's currently the acting AG, but some key Republicans in the Senate say they want more information about Blanche's background as President Trump's lawyer. Former National Security Advisor John Bolton set to plead guilty to illegally retaining national security information, and sources say he'll pay a fine of more than $2 million. On the eve of the May jobs report, the Dow closed at a new record high, up more than 1%. This is ABC News.
2: When you need to know, Northwest News Radio. Here's Marina Rockinger and Darren Wright with a quick review of our top stories.
3: A stretch of Highway 18 and Federal Way back open after a fatal high-speed crash. Early this morning, two people died and two were injured during a trooper chase.
28: The city of Seattle is moving forward with a plan to prohibit large-scale data centers within city limits. The one-year moratorium would apply to those that use more than the rough equivalent of 20 megawatts.
3: Attorney General Nick Brown is warning of a scam targeting injured Spanish-speaking workers. Scammers pose as officials and tell workers to pay for workers' compensation or a settlement.
28: President Trump says he wants to bring down energy costs by investing $700 million in coal plants. Speaking from the Oval Office today, Trump said the money will be used to preserve existing plants and build new ones.
3: It's 3:32, and now some stories you haven't heard this hour. Security measures installed after last fall's vandalism might have stopped another break-in at the Washington State Capitol. Northwest News Radio's Jeff Pogula with story.
1: Authorities say a heavily intoxicated man tried to break several windows on the west side of the legislative building early Thursday morning. The Washington State Standard reports he used rocks and his fists, but the first floor windows didn't give way. Security film was added to those windows after an October break-in when another man got inside, set fires, and toppled historic sculptures. This time, the State Patrol says the suspect never made it inside. Police say he drove away when he was approached by authorities, but was arrested a short time later. Jeff Pogula, Northwest News Radio.
28: A proposed homeless village in Pierce County that's opposed by the surrounding community clears a major legal hurdle. We get the update now with Northwest News Radio's Eric Heintz.
23: The State Court of Appeals this week rejected a claim from the group Spanaway Concerned Citizens, which opposed the 150-unit project that would be home for about 300 people. In their ruling, the judges said neighbors failed to prove Tacoma Rescue Mission's development applications were incomplete and did not abide by the county's comprehensive plan. The Tacoma News Tribune reports the village would provide permanent supportive housing for those who've been homeless for at least a decade. It's expected to be completed by 2028. Eric Heintz, Northwest News Radio.
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3: All right, that means it's time to take a look at our roadways. Andy, what's going on out there?
0: Well, a lot of delays starting to form throughout everywhere. We're getting reports of a brand new accident in Tacoma on the southbound side of I-5 right near the Valley Freeway River Road, exit 135. You've just jumped up to over an hour travel time in between Seattle and Tacoma as of right now. Two left lanes blocked off. EMS, Fire Rescue, State Patrol are all en route. They haven't even made it down to that scene yet. I can't see it on the cameras, and if you always see it, you can always text us at 206-421-1000. Tell us exactly what's going on, but I do see a lot of brake lights in the camera system, so give yourself that extra time through there. I-5 northbound Tacoma to Seattle had a little minor accident. I just saw them exchange insurance cards and leave the scene. This was all right around Columbian Way on the northbound side of I-5. You're still dealing with about a 54-55 minute drive time on the northbound side if you're coming up from Tacoma to Seattle, and then about another 50 minutes of drive time in between Seattle and Everett with about 23-24 minutes worth of delays. So very busy through there. Northbound 405 Bellevue to Linwood's a 30-minute drive time, 35-minute drive time on the southbound side. So definitely give yourself extra time through both of those areas. In the Northwest News Radio Traffic Center, I'm Andy Bass.
28: Thanks, Andy. Clouds will increase tonight. We already got a couple in the sky. Lows around 52 tonight. Rain off and on tomorrow. Highs near 63. Tomorrow night, clouds and rain likely. Lows around 48. Outside right now, not too bad. 63 up in Everett. 64 in Kent. 67, mostly cloudy in Tacoma. 66 right here in Seattle.
3: It's now 3:36. Seattle's Drug Enforcement Administration is launching a new campaign just in time for the World Cup. Northwest News Radio's Lillian James reports.
4: It's a part of the broader One Pill Can Kill initiative and aims to educate residents and visitors about the dangers of fentanyl. Como News reports efforts include new billboards that read, "Your safety is our goal," a public service announcement, and a branded truck that will make appearances at World Cup-related events. The DEA says public awareness is a key part to its World Cup safety efforts. It reports fentanyl remains involved in about 200 deaths each day nationwide and is the leading cause of death among Americans ages 18 to 44. Lillian James, Northwest News Radio.
28: Look to the sky for the score. 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
5: FIFA World Cup matches begin in Seattle in just 11 days, and even the scoreboard is going to be a big deal. Visit Seattle will be launching a first-of-its-kind scoreboard for fans to see in thin air, all with the help of drones. Every match night in Seattle, you'll be able to look to the sky along the Space Needle for a free drone light show that will feature the final score. Visit Seattle says the best viewing locations will be from Fisher Pavilion and the International Fountain at Seattle Center. Scott Carty, Northwest News Radio.
3: Melinda French Gates is still working toward her goal of giving away her fortune in her lifetime. Today, she announced $215 million will go to improving women's health around the world. The focus will be on mental health, menopause, maternal care, and contraceptive access. French Gates says most of her donations are through Pivotal, her philanthropic-based organization.
28: Well, some of your favorite game shows are coming to the East Side. Northwest News Radio's Rob Smith tells us how.
6: An interactive entertainment venue where guests can compete in challenges modeled after game shows is set to open in Bellevue on June 12. Game show battle rooms will offer both trivia and skill-based challenges. The Minnesota-based company operates 22 locations across the U.S., and this will become its first in Washington State. Rob Smith with Formidable Media for Northwest News Radio.
3: Ticks are found all over the U.S., even here in Washington. ABC's Melissa Adon explains what to do if you find one on you or your pet.
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9: With the World Cup rapidly approaching and the Northwest home to so many soccer fans, there's still a lot of us who might not consider themselves diehard football fans. For that, we bring on a local expert, longtime fan and high school referee of soccer, Tom Koch, to explain the sport and some things to look for as all eyes turn to Seattle as we host some of the biggest games of the tournament.
10: We have a huge population of people who are very into soccer here in the Northwest, but a lot of folks might not be super familiar with the sport. Tom, can you help me understand, what is soccer?
18: You know, soccer is a great sport because of the diversity it allows, because of the fact that with 11 people on the field, there's different positions, there's different types of needs on a soccer team. But in a general sense, it's played on a field about the size of an American football field, a little bit bigger. The idea is to spread the field around, pass the ball around. Yes, you can't use your hands without a foul being called, although we could get into all that. That would be a lengthy process. Move the ball around, move it down the field, and score a goal. And obviously, at the same time, you're defending, which is one of the great things about soccer. The change of possession, unlike many other sports, of course, in baseball, you got to get the three outs right. And in American football, a turnover is a big deal. But in soccer, it's not. So you can collect that ball very quickly and go the other direction. So it involves, you know, speed. It involves skill, some finesse. And I think the thing that most Americans get frustrated with is the lack of scoring. They say, well, it was a 1-0 game, ho-hum, or 0-0. It's not much scoring. So there's many other things you have to recognize from the sport that bring enjoyment to the participants and the spectators as well.
10: Is it 1-0 or 1-0?
18: You know, you got to go with the 1-0 because that kind of gives it a little soccer feel, right? 1-0 sounds like, you know, the Mariners won 1-0, which is great, right? But 1-0, now you're feeling a little sophisticated. You got some of that soccer talk going. You're going to fit right into the crowd for the World Cup. So you'll be right there at Lumen Field.
10: And in soccer, we're playing for 90 minutes. Why does sometimes it go over? They go into extra time. Who decides that? What does that mean? What does that look like?
18: That's the referee's discretion, and every league has different sort of rules about this. In the World Cup, they're going to take a mandatory, for example, water break in every half. So the referee will, right off the bat, add 2 minutes to the end of the half because people will come off, they'll get a drink, they'll continue. Then there's time added for injuries, for example. So somebody goes down, ball's out of play, referee starts his watch, he's adding on time. Because remember, it's a running clock, so you got to add on time for use of there. Some referees will add on time for substitutions, depending on how long they take. And if the ball really is out of play and not being used at all, then you really want to add that time on to the end of each half.
10: Thank you so much, Tom. Covering the World Cup here in Seattle, I'm Zach Wildfang.
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3: It's now 3:42. The investigation continues into what caused a massive fire that destroyed 15 cars and two buildings. Crews responded to the flames early yesterday morning at Rich Landscaping's nursery in Redmond. Michelle Esteban with Como News has more.
7: Rich Landscaping is a 40-plus year family-run business. Their nursery just off busy Redmond Falls City Road. It's so much of a family, a former employee told me he heard the scanner call and felt compelled to see it for himself. A business and its 145 employees all impacted at the start of summer projects, from operating a nursery to landscape maintenance and lawn care to drainage work and patio building.
21: Put a lot of people out of work and a lot of landscaping jobs aren't going to be done.
24: Well, they're pretty devastated. Their focus is really on their employees.
7: The fire's so intense, multiple fire departments had to respond and rely on tender trucks filled with water to set up a relay system to get water on the fire.
24: We don't have a hydrant that's operational.
7: She said that's not uncommon, but not ideal. It's a reminder, fire dangers are all around us.
3: That's Como News, and no injuries have been reported.
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11: This is a Bloomberg Money Minute. Lululemon is cutting its full-year sales forecast, underscoring the challenge that the company's incoming CEO faces in revitalizing the upscale yoga wear brand. It's facing intensifying competition and recent product setbacks, such as embarrassingly see-through leggings. Lululemon now sees revenue for the full fiscal year at $11 billion, or just over. That is below forecast of analysts compiled by Bloomberg. The company's revenue and profit prediction for the current quarter are also below expectations. A lawsuit from a former vice president at IBM alleges that his former employer and AT&T concealed breaches of their computer systems by foreign hackers from the U.S. government in violation of the law. The complaint, filed under seal in 2020 and made public just now, claims that the companies had failed to disclose multiple breaches over years by attackers linked to foreign governments, and that the firms sometimes could not determine who got in or what was taken. Andrew O'Day, Bloomberg Radio.
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24: All right, let's get a look at what's happening on the roadways right now as we head into the afternoon commute. Andy, what's going on?
0: Yeah, we're dealing with a pretty big problem in the South Sound area in Tacoma on I-5 southbound right near the Valley Freeway River Road. Two lanes are blocked off, HOV lane and the left lane. The MS and Fire Rescue are on scene right now. 70-minute drive time in between Seattle and Tacoma, and most of that is in between 375th Street as you make your way down to that scene. So give yourself lots of extra time through there. 405 or even the southbound side of the Valley Freeway, a lot of people are going to start to use that to avoid what's going on there, and you are now up to a 40-minute drive time in between Renton and Sumner on the southbound side of the Valley Freeway, so give yourself that extra time through there. 405, 31-minute drive time northbound, Bellevue to Linwood, 32-minute drive time on the southbound side, Bellevue into Tukwila, both with about 20 minutes worth of delays through there. And I-5 southbound, if you're heading down south in between Tacoma and Olympia, you're still dealing with about a 45, 46-minute drive time and about 17, 18 minutes worth of delays. Just a reminder that the Steilacoom DuPont Road exit ramp remains closed due to construction. There are detour signs to help you get around that if you're using that exit ramp. Accident.

0: Bring on more showers Friday and Saturday and cooler temperatures. Temps only in the mid to upper 50s both days. Chance for a thunder shower on Saturday. On Sunday, you can get outside with partly sunny skies. In the Como Weather Center, I'm Theron Zahn, Como News.
1: Not too bad outside right now, though. 62 in Everett, 69 in Olympia, 68 in Tacoma, 68 in Bellevue, 67 partly cloudy right here in Seattle.
2: We're going to head over to the sports desk now as we check in with Zach Wildfang. If you never got to see Ichiro hit a homer, you might get a chance this summer.
3: The Seattle Mariners will celebrate their 50th season with the franchise's first ever alumni home run derby. That'll be August 7th at T-Mobile Park. Hall of Famer Ichiro Suzuki headlines a group of former Mariners taking part in the post-game event, while Nelson Cruz, Jay Buhner will serve as team captains, and Ken Griffey Jr. will act as commissioner. The Derby is part of a weekend-long 50 seasons celebration that also includes a ceremony honoring the top 50 players in franchise history, alongside appearances by numerous Mariners legends. Seattle Reign and Starbucks have launched a new Kids 12 and Under free program, allowing families to receive up to 5 complimentary youth tickets with purchase of 1 adult ticket for select home matches this season. The club says the initiative is the first long-term program of its kind in North American professional sports and is designed to make women's soccer more accessible while building the next generation of fans. The program begins with the Reign's July 12th home match against the Portland Thorns. And in horse racing, Sherry DeVoe has returned to Saratoga Racecourse for the Belmont Stakes just 5 weeks after becoming the first woman to train a Kentucky Derby winner. DeVoe is set to saddle Derby champion Golden Tempo in the Belmont on Saturday at the track in the town she was born in. With sports, Zach Wildfang, Northwest News Radio.
2: And you just heard Zach talk about that home run derby. Well, guess who's going to be in it? Of course, Ichiro. We're going to dive into that next.
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2: It's now 3:51 on this, mostly cloudy, a little bit of sun

0: Thursday afternoon. I'm Marina Rockinger along with Aaron Wright.
1: A special anniversary derby is set. 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
2: As the Mariners get set for their 50-season celebration weekend in August, former players are stepping up to the plate. It means Ichiro Suzuki will finally be in a home run derby.
3: Sayonara baseball! Ichiro with his first.
2: Following the August 7th game, the Mariners will bring in the kid as commissioner of the first ever alumni home run derby. Yeah, that kid. Best bud and former right fielder Jay Buhner will serve as captain of a team under Commissioner Griffey. Boomstick Nelson Cruz will be the other captain. And at the plate, joining Suzuki to swing their arms off, Mariners legend Mike Cameron and former Mariners Bucky Jacobson, Ryan Roland Smith, and Ryan Healy. Scott Carty, Northwest News Radio.
0: It's now 3:52. Speaking today at the Oval Office, President Trump said he would resume hostilities with Iran if U.S. troops in the region are killed.
4: It would be a good reason. I'd be honest with you. If they kill U.S. troops, I think I would do that very quickly.
5: These are your political insights from ABC News. On Capitol Hill, the Republican rubber stamp seems to be out of ink. This week, seeing support for a number of President Trump's priorities, shall we say, 86th. The Senate removing language from a revised budget reconciliation bill Wednesday that would have provided $1 billion for the proposed White House ballroom. Republicans faced backlash over the funding from within their own caucus and criticism from Democrats. And President Trump reacting to the announcement from Acting Attorney General Todd Blanche that the $1.8 billion anti-weaponization fund would be permanently scrapped. He said he was one of those wronged by the Biden administration.
4: I'm one of them. They raided my house, Mar-a-Lago. That never happened. Nobody ever thought of anything like that. It turned out that it was a total fake. Everything about it was fake and
0: It's now 3:53. 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I'm Marina Rockinger. Researchers have found an interesting link between when an expectant mother smells fatty foods and the resulting obesity in offspring. The team at the Max Planck Institute for Metabolism Research has found the smell of fatty foods like bacon during pregnancy actually increases the risk of obesity in children. The mothers themselves did not change their metabolism, but did see a change in the child as they grow. Should you switch from your gas stove to electric? According to researchers at Stanford University, for households using multiple gas burners and a gas oven for several hours a day, stoves account for more than half of total nitrogen dioxide exposure at home. They say 22 million Americans would no longer breathe unhealthy levels of nitrogen dioxide if they switch to electric. And if you are on blood pressure meds, be careful when you go outside. According to dermatologists at Lund University in Sweden, some blood pressure medications can make skin extra prone to sunburn. And that's today's Northwest Lifebeat at Northwest News Radio. It's 3:54.
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0: All right, let's get a look at those roadways once again. Here's Andy Bass.
7: Well, a brand new problem checking into the traffic center. A stalled vehicle on I-5 southbound HOV Lane in downtown Seattle just past the collector distributor split on the main line. Thanks to Mike for texting that one in. So give yourself a couple of extra time through there. Still trying to wrap up that earlier problem in Tacoma with two lanes blocked off of I-5 southbound right near the Valley Freeway River Road. HOV Lane left lane is blocked off right now. You got about an hour and 25 minute drive time in between Seattle and Tacoma, with heavy rush hour delays through there, and an hour drive time on the northbound side of I-5 from Tacoma into Seattle, where we had an earlier accident at Columbian Way. It was minor in detail. They have wrapped that up and moved it out of the way, but you still got some heavy rush hour delays in and around that area, and a 52-minute drive time from Seattle into Everett. In the Northwest News Radio Traffic Center, I'm Andy Bass.
1: Clouds tonight and 52 outside right now. Not a bad day at all. 67, partly cloudy in Seattle.
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5: ABC News. I'm Dave Packer. President Trump now accusing four GOP congressmen of grandstanding, calling their actions unpatriotic after they helped pass a war powers resolution on Iran,
18: requiring the president to withdraw U.S. forces in Iran unless Congress approves military action. Well, the measure is an uphill battle. It's a sign of the growing fractures within the president's own party over his handling of the war.
5: ABC's Rachel Scott. This is Hezbollah rejects a ceasefire between Israel and Lebanon.
19: Hezbollah's statement is pretty long, and it appears to reject the idea of this deal between the Lebanese government and the Israeli government. Their basic point is summarized in one line, and it refers to the fact that there are tens of thousands of Israeli troops occupying southern Lebanon, north of Israel's border. Hezbollah saying, as long as the occupation exists, the resistance will continue.
5: ABC's Tom Sophie Burridge. President Trump says his administration is using hundreds of millions of dollars to upgrade coal-burning power plants. Trump says he's repurposing funding Congress set aside for renewable energy projects.
4: It was set aside for the Green New Scam. But the Green News scam is history.
5: President Trump nominating Acting Attorney General Todd Blanche to have the job permanently.
20: We've already seen some pushback from career prosecutors who have since left the Department of Justice. In a statement today, they opposed the nomination. They said Blanche has basically never stopped being Donald Trump's personal lawyer and that

0: confirming him would be a, quote, rejection of the rule of law.
1: ABC's Peter Haralambos. Sources telling ABC News that President Trump's former national security advisor John Bolton is expected to plead guilty to mishandling classified documents in a deal that would allow him to avoid prison time. Pope Leo receiving a hand-delivered check from the Illinois State Treasurer, the check for $8.65 from an old PayPal account. Pope Leo had tried to update his account with details of his U.S. bank after his election, but was hung up on when he told them who he was. You're listening to ABC News.
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1: U.S. Agriculture Secretary today confirmed parasitic New World screwworm has been detected in Texas cattle. The pest drills into cattle wounds and lays eggs that hatch and eat their host flesh. Secretary Brooke Rollins said that the food supply is not compromised and officials are taking full precautions.
4: We've established a 20-kilometer control area, a zone around the detection and implementing quarantines, movement controls, and surveillance in this area.
1: Police in Northern California asking for information after a shooting in the parking lot of a high school graduation ceremony. It happened in Fairfield between San Francisco and Sacramento.
5: An 18-year-old victim of the shooting is dead, and three more victims who are 11, 20, and 25 years old are injured after the shooting in the parking lot of Fairfield High School on Wednesday evening. A graduation ceremony had concluded for Sam Yeto Continuation High School. About 1,000 people attended the event. Fairfield police say there are hundreds of potential witnesses. At this time, police say there is no ongoing threat to the public and they are following up on leads. Alex Stone, ABC News.
1: Researchers at the artificial intelligence company Anthropic are advising AI development be able to slow down or pause AI when it needs to. In a post on the company's blog, Anthropic says a pause would allow society and other research to catch up and keep up with AI technology. Dave Packer, ABC News.
6: 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The latest on a fatal crash that blocked Highway 18 for nearly 12 hours this morning.
7: And a new warning from the Washington Attorney General. Those stories coming up. But first, let's get a check of the roadways with Andy Bass.
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8: All right, Andy, I know we have some slowdowns out there in some areas. What do you see?
9: Yeah, we're dealing with a major issue out there that you need to be aware of. This is in Tacoma on I-5 southbound right near our Highway 167 River Road. The carpool lane is now blocked off, so that means officials opened up at least the left lane. However, you're dealing with about an hour and 25-minute drive time in between Seattle and Tacoma with about 50 minutes worth of delays, so you could just see how severe that accident scene is causing those heavy rush hour delays. If you're coming down from Everett to Seattle, you're dealing with about an hour and 5 minute travel time. So it's affecting the southbound corridor. Give yourself that extra time through there. I-5 northbound Seattle to Everett. That's about a 50 minute drive time with about 25 minutes worth of delays. So get some heavy rush hour delays starting to form. Northbound 405 Bellevue to Linwood. You're still dealing with about a 32 minute drive time with about 15 minutes worth of delays in there. On the southbound side of 405 Bellevue into Tukwila. That is about a 30 minute drive time as well. Also with about 15 minutes worth of delays. Eastbound, westbound 90 bridge in between 405 and I-5, extremely busy. You got about a 25, maybe even a 30 minute drive time. Same thing with the westbound side of the 520 bridge. Anything from Northwest Bellevue over to I-5, that too is also about a 20 minute drive time. And Highway 18 from 90 down to Issaquah Hobart Road, you two are dealing with about a 15 minute ride. In the Northwest News Radio Traffic Center, I'm Andy Bass.
7: Thanks, Andy. Clouds will increase tonight. Your lows around 52. Tomorrow, rain off and on. Highs only climbing to 63. Outside the window right now, it's not a bad day, but certainly a far cry from the mid-80s we saw earlier this week. 67, partly cloudy right here in Seattle.
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8: Good afternoon. It's now 4:07. A stretch of westbound Highway 18 and Federal Way is back open after a fatal high-speed crash. Northwest News Radio's Lillian James has the latest.
10: Two people are dead and two others are injured after the early morning incident. Washington State Patrol Trooper Rick Johnson says a trooper began pursuing the car at around 1:30 a.m. after clocking it at 131 miles per hour on southbound SR-167.
11: The vehicle took westbound 18 and then went to take the collector distributor and went out of control, struck a guardrail and rolled.
10: Two people were ejected from the vehicle while the other two were found dead in the car. Johnson says when the two injured people left the scene, they were in critical condition. For nearly 12 hours, all lanes were closed between I-5 and State Route 167.
11: Part of it was, once it was determined that Federal Way was going to handle the collision, you know, they had to get their personnel, their detectives and officers to the scene.
10: Another reason the investigation took so long is due to the amount of evidence.
11: It's not a scene that could be mapped and measured very quickly due to just the amount of the evidence.
10: Lillian James, Northwest News Radio.
7: Well, after one more closure, WashDOT says the headaches will be done for good. WashDOT crews will shut down traffic at State Route 18 near Snoqualmie as crews finish up work on the I-90 State Route 18 interchange project. The state says this is the last time drivers will have to deal with this headache. The closure starts tonight at 9 and runs until 5 a.m. Monday. WashDOT is encouraging drivers to make a plan, prepare for delays, and follow posted detours. This closure will allow crews to complete the final paving of the new diverging diamond interchange below I-90.
8: The city of Seattle moves forward with a plan to prohibit large-scale data centers within city limits. We get the update from Northwest News Radio's Eric Heitz.
12: The Land Use and Sustainability Committee voted unanimously Wednesday to advance a one-year moratorium. More than two dozen people spoke during the public comment period. Most expressed concern over the financial, environmental, and residential effects of data centers. The ban would apply to those who use more than the rough equivalent of 20 megawatts. In the meantime, the city would study regulations that might allow large-scale data centers under certain conditions. The proposal now moves to the full Seattle City Council. Eric Heintz, Northwest News Radio.
7: Even as Seattle moves toward a temporary ban on large-scale data centers, a new data center is being proposed for downtown. Here's Northwest News Radio's Jeff Pogula.
13: The project would go at 3rd in Virginia, where Cannonball Arts now occupies the former Bed Bath & Beyond space. Permit filings describe a research and development lab tied to a shared data center, according to reporting from both the Puget Sound Business Journal and the Seattle Times. Construction could start in 2027 or when market conditions are right, according to the permit. Digital Reality, the company behind the proposed project, already operates the Westin Building data center a few blocks away. For now, the company says it will keep working with the city council and the community, and at the moment, it's unclear whether the proposed ban would apply to this project. Jeff Pogula, Northwest News Radio.
8: The man accused of fatally stabbing a University of Washington student will undergo a competency evaluation. 31-year-old Christopher Leahy was represented by his attorneys at his arraignment hearing this morning, where a judge ordered a competency evaluation.
6: Beyond the headlines, this is in-depth coverage on Northwest News Radio.
7: A familiar face at a Northwest pharmacy has delighted customers for a long time, but as Northwest News Radio's Brian Calvert reports, this honorary employee's career may be over.
14: In the sprawling metropolis known as the Rose City, there's a saying locals seem to cling to even today: keep Portland weird. So it shouldn't surprise you to learn who they allow to work in their stores. At the CVS location in the city's Selwood neighborhood, there among the toiletries, the towels, and the trial sizes, there's a tabby named Nutmeg. For a long time, Nutmeg would lounge around the parking lot, greeting customers. Nutmeg's human, Gabby.
15: His attention, he's very cuddly, he'll go with anybody.
14: He would watch as the cars would pull up, park, people would get out of their cars, walk towards the building, and a door would magically open, and those people would disappear. Nutmeg has a caller, complete with his phone number. Gabby tells KPTV that they would get regular reports about their pussycat in the parking lot.
15: And then one day we stopped getting the calls, and then we found out it's because he learned how to get in. And since then, he's just been inside.
14: Yeah, the kitty cat figured out that there was plenty of time when a human entered the CVS location, a cat could walk in the front door as well. And he did just that, oftentimes then jumping up on a counter and taking a nap. The employees at this particular store were obviously fans of cats, so much so they made one of those red CVS vests for Nutmeg, complete with cute little name tag. Aww. What a cute story about the cat who became an honorary employee at a local drugstore. And the employees and most customers were happy as a cat with a string about all this. Notice I said most customers. As in any story, it's never all catnip and crunchies.
15: I think everybody has, you know, their boundaries and their opinions.
14: Someone, fans of Nutmeg believe it must have been a dog or a mouse, made an online complaint about a cat allowed inside the drugstore. And it took that one anti-Nutmeg note for CVS Corporate to respond with this.
12: We love Nutmeg too, but as a pharmacy and food retailer, we must maintain an animal-free environment to protect the health and safety of everyone we serve. Service animals are always welcome, but pets are not permitted inside.
14: Oregon law is pretty clear. Unless you're a service animal, keep your paws in the parking lot. Nutmeg will likely be stripped of that cute red vest with his name on it. And if old habits kick in and he follows someone into the store again, an employee will kindly escort the feline back out the front door. At the age of 19, it may be hard to break the habit, but Nutmeg is still often seen in the CVS parking lot. And he still gets plenty of attention from the customers who love the fact that the cat could shop anywhere else, but he's chosen this Selwood drugstore as his spot.
15: He brings joy to us, and so seeing that he brings so much joy to everybody else is great.
14: Here's hoping that automatic front door isn't as tempting anymore. Brian Calvert, Northwest News Radio.
8: I just had to. I'm sorry. You gotta love Portland.
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8: So some mixed results with the major indices today. The Dow Jones Industrial Average actually ended up quite a bit. It was up 875 points. The S&P 500 ended in the green as well, up 31 points. However, the NASDAQ, which is tech heavy, was down 23 points. It's 414.
6: Traffic on the fours, sponsored by nwcrawlspace.com.
8: All right, let's see what's happening out there. Andy, as we're in the heart of the commute.
9: Yeah, let's see if we can get some overtime today, because you do not want to be on I-5 southbound from Everett down to Tacoma. Right now, you got about a 70-minute drive time from Everett to Seattle with about 45 minutes worth of delays, and then well over an hour and 25-minute drive time from Seattle down to Tacoma. They just cleared that earlier accident right near Valley Freeway, River Road, so all lanes have been reopened. So hopefully these numbers will start to come down, but like you just mentioned, in the heart of the rush hour we are, and yeah, we are very busy on the southbound side. On the northbound side, not as bad. We do have an accident blocking the on-ramp from 526 to the northbound side of I-5 in Everett. You're still dealing with about a 48-49 minute drive time in between Seattle and Everett on the northbound side, with about 21 minutes worth of delays through there. 405 still got about a 32-minute drive time, Bellevue to Linwood, 27-minute drive time from Bellevue into Tukwila, so still very busy on 405. Eastbound, westbound 90 bridge, you've got some heavy rush hour delays on both sides of eastbound and westbound 90, so give yourself maybe 15, 20 extra minutes. And even the westbound side of the 520 bridge is starting to see those normal rush hour delays pop into full gear. Give yourself 20 to 25 minutes across the westbound side of the 520 bridge. And now you're up to about a 45-minute drive time on the southbound side of the Valley Freeway in between Renton and Sumner. In the Northwest News Radio Traffic Center, I'm Andy Bass.
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7: And let's find out what's happening in your forecast with Shannon O'Donnell of Como News.
16: Well, hi there, everybody, and happy Thursday to you. Pretty decent day out there. We had our big cooling yesterday, so today we're just holding steady. Highs in the 60s to about 70, which is just a bit below normal for this time of year, and just a few sprinkles left out there today. The rain showers become more numerous, however, late Friday and certainly into Saturday. It looks quite damp and cool. Highs by Saturday afternoon just in the mid to the upper 50s with a chance for some thunder and lightning as well. In the Como 4 Weather Center, I'm meteorologist Shannon O'Donnell.
7: Really nice day outside. How about 68 in Olympia, 69 in Bellevue. That's as warm as you'll find it. 63 in Everett. That's the cool spot on the map right now. 66, partly cloudy right here in Seattle.
8: The expansion draft process is underway in the Professional Women's Hockey League. Northwest News Radio's Zach Wildfang breaks down what that means for Seattle.
17: Seattle's PWHL franchise, the Torrent, have chosen to protect forwards Hillary Knight and Danielle Serdakny, along with defender Megan Carter, in phase one of the latest expansion draft. Now the four new teams to the league, Detroit, Hamilton, Ontario, Las Vegas, and San Jose, can begin building their rosters. Each new team can select up to five players from existing teams. Any existing franchise can lose up to three unprotected players during this next expansion signing phase. And speaking of hockey, the Stanley Cup Final continues tonight with the Carolina Hurricanes hosting the Las Vegas Golden Knights for Game 2 of the series. Las Vegas is currently one game ahead. In golf, the Memorial Tournament is underway in Ohio. This week's PGA Tour event taking place at the Muirfield Village Golf Club in Dublin, just north of Columbus. Scottie Scheffler won last year's event, and he's back in the field this year. Russell Henley won last week's Charles Schwab Challenge and is back on the course this week as well. Seattle Sounders midfielder Christian Roldan is getting a unique hometown tribute ahead of his 2026 FIFA World Cup appearance. Seattle's Pagliacci Pizza unveiled a special Christian Roldan pie this week. The Roldan will be topped with soppressata, jalapenos, pineapple, and of course, hot honey. You can grab a slice from June 11th through June 18th. With sports, Zach Wildfang, Northwest News Radio.
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22: A bases clearing, three-run double by Josh Naylor. Holy smokes, the Mariners have the lead.
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8: Good afternoon. It's 421 under very cloudy skies now here in Seattle. I'm Marina Rockinger along with Aaron Wright.
7: Attorney General Nick Brown is warning of a scam targeting injured Spanish-speaking workers. A press release says scammers will contact the injured worker and claim to be officials. They will then tell the worker they must pay to receive workers' compensation benefits or a settlement. The AG's office says to never send money or give personal information before verifying with the Department of Labor and Industries.
8: A new first ever on the Mariners schedule. Northwest News Radio's Scott Carty tells us what it is.
2: On August 7th, the Mariners host Tampa Bay for the Friday night matchup, and it kicks off a special 50-season celebration weekend. After the game, it will be the first ever alumni home run derby for fans. Mariners legends Jay Buhner and Nelson Cruz will serve as captains. Ken Griffey Jr. will be the commissioner. And at the plate, Ichiro Suzuki, Mike Cameron, and other Mariners alums. I guess that rules out Humpy the Salmon. Scott Carty, Northwest News Radio.
7: How about this? If you head to Google.com today, you're going to see a piece of art made by a Seattle high school student. The Seattle Times reports Lakeside School senior Kamira Johnson was named the national winner of this year's Doodle for Google contest. Her piece titled Hair Power, the Crown That Grows from Us won her a spot on the Google homepage. $55,000 in scholarship funding and $50,000 in a technology package for her high school.
8: I literally just took a look at it. Yeah, it's fantastic. Pretty cool. Congratulations to her. The Trump administration says they are going after fraudsters who they say have cost the government tens of millions of dollars. In Ohio, the Justice Department and FBI say they have charged more than a dozen people with targeting state and federal assistance programs. Deputy Attorney General Todd Blanche.
3: In total, between our state and federal partners, today we're announcing charges that were either unsealed today or over the past week against 14 defendants allegedly involved in fraud schemes targeting over $50 million here in Ohio.
7: President Trump today announced roughly $700 million in federal funding to prop up the coal industry.
4: We will protect 14 coal plants and 42 coal mines. It's a tremendous number. And build two new coal plants and one massive new export terminal because we're exporting coal.
7: The centerpiece of the package is a $425 million Defense Production Act funding directed to 13 existing coal-fired power plants across several states.
8: It's 424.
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8: All right, let's see what's going on out there on the roads right now. Andy, I know we've had some issues and some lengthy backups.
9: Yeah, we're still dealing with about a two-hour drive time or more in between Everett and Tacoma on the southbound side of I-5, even though that we did clean up that earlier problem in Tacoma. Heavy rush hour delays still exist mixed in with delays still trying to thin out from that earlier accident. Everett still working a problem on the on-ramp from Highway 526, 527. As you make your way to the northbound side of I-5, that accident is still partially blocking that on-ramp. In the Northwest News Radio Traffic Center, I'm Andy Bass.
7: Tonight, the clouds will increase. Our low is going to dip to about 52. Tomorrow, we got rain off and on, and our high is going to climb to 63 degrees. Tomorrow night, mostly cloudy, rain on the way, lows around 48. Outside right now, you don't have to worry about those raindrops. Just a couple clouds, 63 in Everett, 68 in Tacoma, 69 in Bellevue, our hotspot, 66, partly cloudy right here in Seattle.
8: The Prince Estate is releasing 10 unreleased Prince songs. The collection, called Timeless, feature tracks that were recorded across different periods in Prince's career. And we're talking from 1977 all the way through 2016 when he died. The announcement comes after the release of the new single Stone, a previously unreleased track from 1995. Ooh, that album drops August 28th.
7: I love Prince.
8: The same.
7: Anytime we can get Prince in the show.
8: Oh, yeah, it's a good day, right?
7: Yeah, right.
8: Absolutely.
7: All right, items that once belonged to iconic actress Marilyn Monroe generated $2.5 million at an auction this week held on what would have been her 100th birthday.
8: Yeah.
7: Ooh. Huh, time flies. Monday's auction was made up of items taken from the estate of two of Monroe's close friends, like the Christian Dior suit worn during her honeymoon with baseball star Joe DiMaggio in 1954.
8: Went for $450,000.
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6: ABC News, I'm Dave Packer. President Trump now accusing four GOP congressmen of grandstanding, calling their actions unpatriotic after they helped pass a war powers resolution on Iran. And he said his administration's original plan for U.S. troops to seize Iran's enriched uranium, but now that's changed.
4: We could get it right now. I don't think they could stop us if we wanted, but there's no reason to. It's entombed. You use a good word. It's entombed. We also have cameras on it through Space Force.
6: Hezbollah rejecting a ceasefire between Israel and Lebanon. They want Israeli troops occupying southern Lebanon to pull out first. President Trump says his administration's using hundreds of millions of dollars to upgrade coal-burning power plants, repurposing funding Congress set aside for renewable energy projects. Sources telling ABC News, President Trump's former National Security Advisor John Bolton is expected to plead guilty to mishandling classified documents in a deal that would allow him to avoid prison time. This is ABC News.
27: When you need to know, Northwest News Radio. Here's Marina Rockinger and Darren Wright with a quick review of our top stories.
7: A stretch of westbound State Route 18 and Federal Way back open after a fatal high-speed crash. Early this morning, two people died and two were injured during a trooper chase.
8: The city of Seattle is moving forward with a plan to prohibit large-scale data centers within city limits. The one-year moratorium would apply to those that use more than a rough equivalent to 20 megawatts.
7: Attorney General Nick Brown warning of a scam targeting injured Spanish-speaking workers. Scammers pose as officials and tell workers to pay for workers' comp or a settlement.
8: President Trump says he wants to bring down energy costs by investing $700 million in coal plants. Speaking from the Oval Office today, Trump said the money will be used to preserve existing plants and build new ones.
7: It's 4:32, and let's turn now to some stories you haven't heard this hour. A failed break-in at the state capitol, putting new attention on security upgrades, added after last fall's vandalism. Northwest News Radio's Jeff Poggiola has the details.
12: Authorities say a heavily intoxicated man used rocks and his fists to smash several first-floor windows on the west side of the legislative building early Thursday morning. The Washington State Standard reports the glass broke, but security film held the pieces in place to keep him out. When police arrive and investigators say he drove off, crossed a pedestrian bridge near Capitol Lake, but was arrested a short time later. No officers were hurt during the incident. Jeff Poggiola, Northwest News Radio.
8: A proposed homeless village in East Pierce County is one step closer to breaking ground. This week, a state court rejected a claim from a community group that opposed the project. Spanaway concerned citizens cited possible negative effects on neighbors, adjacent wetlands, and wildlife. But in their ruling, the judge said neighbors failed to prove Tacoma Rescue Mission's development applications were incomplete and did not abide by the county's comprehensive plan. The Tacoma News Tribune reports once Good Neighbor Village is built by 2028, it would house 300 people.
7: It's 4:34.
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7: And let's get the latest in your commute with Andy Bass.
9: Well, unfortunately, we're getting reports of another problem in Seattle, and unfortunately, it's on the southbound side of I-5 right near the 520 bridge, getting reports of an accident blocking at least this one center lane and possibly the right lane as well. Waiting for officials to arrive on scene to officially confirm this, but they are en route to that, so give them extra room through there. Right now, you're back up to a 65-minute drive time. You were starting to get a little bit better through there, but now that there's another accident, yeah, you give yourself lots of extra time through there, and still dealing with well over an hour travel time from Seattle into Tacoma, even though that we cleaned up that earlier problem at 167 River Road. But you're still dealing with rush hour delays and delays that are still trying to thin down from that earlier problem. And if you continue on the southbound side of I-5 from Tacoma into Olympia, that's about a 45-minute drive time, and the Silicon DuPont exit ramp remains closed due to construction. 405, very busy as well. Not as bad as I-5, but you got a 36-minute drive time northbound Bellevue into Linwood and about a 35-minute drive time on the southbound side from Bellevue into Tukwila. So extremely busy through there. Eastbound, westbound 90 bridge. You guys got pockets of heavy traffic in between 405 and I-5. And then even 520 westbound in between 405 and I-5 is also about a 20 to 20-minute drive too. In the Northwest News Radio Traffic Center, I'm Andy Bass.
8: And the weather for tonight, we've got clouds coming back depending on where you are, but increasing in most areas with an overnight low of 52. Rain on and off for Friday, highs near 63. That rain will continue through Saturday, and we might even see some thunderstorms on Saturday as well. It's Sunday that we'll see mostly sunny and 66. We just got to get there. Right now in Tacoma, we do have partly cloudy, some sun breaks in 68. It's the same story in Olympia with 68, and here in Seattle, yep, few clouds, sunshine in 67.
7: It's 4:36. Drones will be part of the celebration following World Cup matches in Seattle. 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
14: A first-of-its-kind drone show will be flying after every World Cup match in Seattle, and it's free to see. 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
8: The message is, your safety is our goal. Northwest News Radio's Lillian James explains.
15: The Drug Enforcement Administration's Seattle Field Division is launching a new fentanyl awareness campaign ahead of the local World Cup matches. Efforts include new billboards, a public service announcement, and a branded truck that will appear at events. Como News reports this is a part of the larger One Pill Can Kill initiative that informs the public on the dangers of fentanyl. The DEA says public awareness is a key part to its World Cup safety efforts. Lillian James, Northwest News Radio.
7: Melinda French Gates is giving away more of her fortune. Her latest philanthropic endeavor involves improving women's health on a global level by pledging $215 million to support contraceptive access, maternal care, menopause care, mental health support, and more. French Gates tells the Associated Press that she wants women's health issues to not be invisible. Her philanthropic organization called Pivotal funds, invests, and advocates for a wide range of programs around the world.
8: The hospitality industry could be less than welcoming soon if they decide to strike. Northwest News Radio's Rob Smith explains.
16: Union workers at Hilton's Embassy Suites Pioneer Square Hotel will hold a vote tomorrow on whether to authorize a strike as they seek higher wages and workplace protections. Trade publication Hotel Dive reports that the union contract expired May 31 and covers 113 full and part-time workers. If workers do vote to authorize a strike, it could occur during the upcoming World Cup, which begins in Seattle on June 15 and runs through July 6. Rob Smith with Formidable Media for Northwest News Radio.
7: Microsoft takes a quantum leap. ABC's Dave Packer explains.
6: From ABC News Tech Trends. Artificial intelligence may be helping Microsoft take a leap in the world of quantum computing. CEO Satya Nadella at the Build Conference touting the power of its Discovery AI.
17: We ourselves, in fact, use this Discovery agentic loop to accelerate the work in quantum, compressing years of research into this last year.
6: And that research paying off with the next generation of Microsoft's Majorana quantum computing chip.
17: Majorana 2 implements the next generation material stack that we use Discovery to discover and build and help fabricate.
6: The company claims this could mean more widespread use of quantum computing before the decade is done.
17: It is never about tech for tech's sake. It's about tackling those pressing challenges of people and planet.
6: With Tech Trends, Dave Packer, ABC News.
7: It's 4:39.
13: It's time for Northwest 250, celebrating local history as America marks its 250th. Here's Felix Bunnell.
18: Many people still remember the vintage ocean liner that once made daily cruises between Seattle and Victoria, B.C. The ship was called Princess Marguerite. The name was in honor of Marguerite Shaughnessy, daughter of the former president of the Canadian Pacific Railway. From 1949 to 1989, the 355-foot liner was a popular tourist attraction and fixture on the waters of Elliott Bay, Puget Sound, and Victoria's Inner Harbor. But times changed and the old ship was expensive to maintain. After 1989, other vessels ran the route, but it just wasn't the same. The romance and luxury were gone. In the early 90s, there was hope that Princess Marguerite would find new life as a floating casino in Singapore. But the bet didn't pay off and the ship was scrapped. That's today's Northwest 250. I'm Felix Bunnell.
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8: Hezbollah has rejected the latest ceasefire agreement between Israel and the Lebanese government, and the militant group demanded a complete Israeli withdrawal from Lebanon as more fighting there dampened efforts to end the Iran war. Iran has demanded that any lasting truce extend to Lebanon. Joining us from Jerusalem is ABC News correspondent Jordana Miller with some insight on this ever-changing situation. Jordana, what are we now looking at?
2: Well, we shouldn't be surprised that Hezbollah, the Iranian-backed Shiite group, would reject this ceasefire. They weren't at the table, Hezbollah. They didn't sign up for anything, right? And their aim is to continue hitting Israel, and Iran's aim is to protect them. With the Israelis today, so deep into Lebanese territory, we could only expect that Hezbollah would, say, we're not going to abide by this. And we saw today already in the morning and then, attacks back and forth between Israel and Hezbollah, and it really picked up this evening with some strikes over rocket and drone attacks on northern Israel. And the Israelis again today issued evacuation orders for parts of southern Lebanon. So the fighting is continuing.
8: I'm speaking with ABC News correspondent Jordana Miller, who is in Jerusalem. And Jordana, do you get the feeling that there might be something else going on here?
2: What I think is interesting, Marina, is that over the last couple of hours, we've seen some reports that maybe Hezbollah's public position doesn't really match what's happening behind the scenes. There's leaked reports in the Arab media and in the Israeli media that Hezbollah actually did agree to stop firing on Israel if Israel also stopped its attacks. It didn't happen today, but, you know, usually the first few days of a ceasefire are shaky. I think what's really going to matter is what we see Hezbollah do in the days ahead. Iran, as much as they want to protect Hezbollah because they are their militant group, they also don't want Hezbollah to ruin their chances of cutting a deal with the United States, right? So they may get into line for a little while and abide by the ceasefire. We're going to have to wait and see.
8: And that really was my next question about how does this affect the talks with the United States of ending this war with Iran?
2: Well, I don't think we should put too much emphasis on the Lebanese part of what is holding up the deal between the U.S. and Iran. There's still clearly major issues on the control of the Strait of Hormuz, who's going to run it. Will it be free and open and safe for everybody? And of course, there's still a lot of disputes over the nuclear issue, especially the enriched uranium.
8: Well, Jordana, as always, we thank you for staying on top of this. ABC News correspondent Jordana Miller joining us from Jerusalem on Northwest News Radio.
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7: The Dow Jones closing up 875 points. The S&P 500 up 31 points. The NASDAQ closing in the red, down 23 points. It's 444.
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7: And it is tough sledding for our commuters trying to get home. Andy, what's the issue on southbound I-5 right now?
9: Yeah, things just went from bad to worse on I-5 southbound in Seattle. We got three lanes blocked off, the center, left, and right lane all blocked off with an injury crash right near Highway 520. You are now back up to an hour and 20-minute drive time in between Everett and Seattle. You're pretty much stopped from First Avenue North Gateway as you make your way to the 520 bridge. So give yourself lots of extra time. 99, I guess, is your best alternate to get around that. But that is starting to see some major delays as well. If you're on the northbound side from Seattle and Everett, you're still dealing with a 52-minute drive time. The ramp is closed from Highway 526, I'm sorry, from 130th Street due to construction, but that earlier accident on the on-ramp from Highway 526 in Everett, that was cleared, so you don't have that to deal with anymore, but a 51-minute drive time on the northbound side. Let's head over to 405. You got about a 35-minute drive time from Bellevue to Linwood on the northbound side of 405. 65 and about a 35-minute drive time on the southbound side in between Bellevue and Tukwila. Even coming up from Tukwila to Bellevue is about a 20-minute drive time, which is about 10 minutes heavier than normal, so give yourself that extra time. If you're continuing on the southbound side of I-5, you think you're clear once you get past that accident in Seattle. You've got about an hour travel time in between Seattle and Tacoma, still trying to recover from that earlier problem down in Tacoma. 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
0: Hi, everybody, and a happy Thursday to you. Happy with the weather today. It's partly sunny, not too hot, not too cool. We're seeing highs in the upper 60s to near 70, and just a few scattered sprinkles out there. The rain, though, picks up the pace as we head into Friday night and Saturday morning.

0: This is how
1: the Seattle Mariners will celebrate their 50th season with the franchise's first ever alumni home run derby. That'll be August 7th at T-Mobile Park. Hall of Famer Ichiro Suzuki headlines a group of former Mariners taking part in the post-game event, while Nelson Cruz, Jay Buhner will serve as team captains, and Ken Griffey Jr. will act as commissioner. The derby is part of a weekend-long 50 seasons celebration that also includes a ceremony honoring the top 50 players in franchise history, alongside appearances by numerous Mariners legends. Seattle Reign and Starbucks have launched a new Kids 12 and Under free program, allowing families to receive up to 5 complimentary youth tickets with purchase of 1 adult ticket for select home matches this season. The club says the initiative is the first long-term program of its kind in North American professional sports and is designed to make women's soccer more accessible while building the next generation of fans. The program begins with the Reign's July 12th home match against the Portland Thorns. And in horse racing, Sherry DeVoe has returned to Saratoga Racecourse for the Belmont Stakes just 5 weeks after becoming the first woman to train a Kentucky Derby winner. DeVoe is set to saddle Derby champion Golden Tempo in the Belmont on Saturday at the track in the town she was born in. With sports, Zach Wildfang, Northwest News Radio.
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2: 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I'm Aaron Wright, along with Marina Rockinger.
7: An investigation is underway after a shooting at a Seattle public park. Officers responded to a report of shots fired late Tuesday night near Riverview Playfield. Meanwhile, family members of an 18-year-old man reported he came home with 2 gunshot wounds to his torso. He was transported to a hospital where officers say he refused to give details about the incident. So far, no arrests have been made.
2: While responding to a fire, a deputy shoots a man in Yelm. Thurston County Sheriff's Office went to a vehicle fire at around 9 this morning after being requested by the fire department. The sheriff's office notes the residents near 140.

0: 9th Lane Southeast is tagged as a caution because of previous violent activity. A deputy opened fire after a subject charged towards them with a firearm. The victim has been transported to the hospital with non-life-threatening injuries.
1: It wasn't the height or the speed that bugged out a family in Ohio at an amusement park ride this week. ABC's Sherry Preston explains what it was.
2: If you know Northeast Ohio along Lake Erie, you are well aware of the mayflies. The little critters known as midges inundate the region in the spring with swarms that peak when it gets 60 degrees or warmer. But Tyler Fellinger and his daughter Catherine didn't think it would be a problem when they boarded the Top Thrill 2 roller coaster at Cedar Point Amusement Park. They were wrong. Both slammed straight into a swarm of midges.
3: I looked over her and she had it all over her, but she was cracking up at me because it was just, my face was just, it looked like a fly swatter.
2: They say they'd ride the coaster again, but they wouldn't sit in the first car. Sherry Preston, ABC News.
0: It's 4:53.
4: It's time to find out what's on the screen. I'm Zach Wildfang. Deadline reports a new live-action series based on Casper the Friendly Ghost is in development at Disney Plus, with Steven Spielberg attached as an executive producer. The project comes from Goosebumps creators Rob Letterman and Hilary Winston, and is still in early stages following a competitive bidding war for the rights. Christopher Nolan says his upcoming film, The Odyssey, will have a shorter runtime than his Oscar-winning Oppenheimer, which ran for 3 hours. Despite using more than 2 million feet of film, Nolan confirmed the epic adaptation will come in under that mark, partly due to IMAX projection limits. And according to the Wall Street Journal, Amazon is exploring a reboot of The Apprentice. The project remains in very early discussions, but allegedly executives have considered Donald Trump Jr. as a potential host. The Trump family has not yet been approached, and the show is not officially in development. The reboot talks follow Amazon's acquisition of MGM, which gave the company rights to the franchise. That's what's on the screen on Northwest News Radio.
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0: And bad news for our drivers on southbound I-5 through Seattle. Andy, what's the latest?
6: Well, officials are trying to make some progress on that earlier problem right near Mercer Street. Right lane remains blocked off, so they got a couple of lanes open through there, but you're still dealing with about an hour and a half travel time in between Everett and Seattle on the southbound side of I-5. With about an hour worth of delays, you're pretty much stopped from 130th Street down to Mercer. Give yourself that extra time to work your way through that. 99 is still your best alternate if you want to use that as an alternate to get around it. Southbound side of I-5, you've got about a 54-minute drive time in between Seattle and Tacoma, so definitely getting back to normal now with what's happening over by Mercer Street. On the northbound side, you're up at about a 55-minute drive time in between Seattle and Everett. Both bridges are extremely busy. Westbound 520 bridge, anywhere from 405 over to I-5 is about a 20-minute drive time, and eastbound westbound 90 bridge, you got about a 30-minute ride through there. In the Northwest News Radio Traffic Center, I'm Andy Bass.
1: Thank you, Andy. And looking at our weather forecast, so we're going to have increasing clouds tonight, overnight lows in the low 50s. Then we'll see the rain on and off on Friday, highs near 63. However, we might see some thunderstorms Friday night and into and through Saturday. Sunday, mostly sunny and 66. Right now in Tacoma, we have partly cloudy, sun breaks in 69. Bellevue, partly cloudy, 69. And right here in Seattle, sun breaks and 67.
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21: From ABC News, I'm Dave Packer. A health alert in Texas. The state health department urging doctors to be on the lookout for potential new world screwworm cases in humans, especially if they've been in contact with cattle infected with the pest. This while noting there has been no human-to-human spread yet. The Agriculture Secretary confirming that the new world screwworm has been detected in Texas. Secretary Brooke Rollins says beef is still safe to eat.
22: The food supply is not compromised at all. This is not a disease. It is not a virus. It is simply an insect that lands in a wound and lays eggs that like to eat the flesh around the wound.
21: Concerned that this will drive the price of beef higher. After a handful of prior attempts, the House passed a war powers resolution that would urge President Trump to call off U.S. military action in Iran unless Congress approves it. Reaction from the president.
23: He called it a meaningless vote. He accused the Republicans, four of them that joined those Democrats, to vote for this resolution. He called them grandstanders, and he has said that this is going to complicate his efforts to reach a final agreement with Iran. He said that they know where things stand, and he is at this point in the final negotiations with Iran. Now, that's not exactly what he said yesterday when he indicated that there could be a deal in the coming days, but also it may not work out.
21: ABC's Karen Travers at the White House. As President Trump prepares to nominate his former defense attorney for the next U.S. Attorney General, Democrats and some Republicans say Acting Attorney General Todd Blanche has a tough confirmation ahead. More from ABC's Mary Bruce.
23: In addition to facing tough questions about January 6th, Todd Blanche will also have to answer for the Justice Department's handling of the Epstein files. Former Attorney General Pam Bondi on the Hill last week told lawmakers that Blanche was the one in charge of the process and the entire release of the Epstein files.
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